0: It was less than a month after we started dating.
1: It's got a heart on it with a really tiny stone in the middle. It's kind of hard to imagine that this $40 ring ultimately was one of the biggest pieces of evidence in the whole case. It takes me back to the happy times, but at the same time, it does take me back to the worst day of my life.
2: I know.
3: From ABC News, I'm Wayne Cabot. Rocky's start to peace talks, the Iran delegation reportedly walking out on Vice President J.D. Vance. But now a senior U.S. diplomat engaged in these negotiations says talks are taking place. The dust-up happened when President Trump said on Fox that the Iranians will have no country to return to if they stop shipping, as they threaten. ABC News foreign correspondent Tom Sufi Burge is on the scene of what we're now told are all-night talks in Switzerland.
4: Vice President J.D. Vance leading the U.S. delegation and striking an optimistic tone, calling the talks historic.
5: What the president has asked us to do is turn over a new leaf to transform our relationship with the people of Iran.
4: The vice president playing down fears that Israel's continuing attacks against Iranian-backed Hezbollah in Lebanon could derail the talks and jeopardize that memorandum of understanding to reopen the Strait of Hormuz, which President Trump signed just 4 days ago.
3: And right now, oil markets have new uncertainty about the freedom of shipments after Iran said that it would close the strait. That doesn't seem to have happened, but crude is up 1.5%, foreign and domestic. Gas Buddy thinks the slow decline in pump prices will continue. Trump Energy Secretary Chris Wright on ABC wouldn't say if prices should return to pre-war levels. What a stormy summer start, ABC meteorologist Leslie Lopez.
6: We do have severe thunderstorm watches, also tornado watches, same places that we saw tornadoes break out over into Illinois. That was Effingham, Illinois. We have more rain on the way, even flash flood risk in the area. This is a 2 out of 5 level threat for the plains all the way out towards the Midwest. Large hail, isolated tornadoes, all very possible. And then we head out towards the east. This all moves into that direction by tomorrow, anywhere from Charlotte, North Carolina up to southern New Jersey.
3: And an early start to summer swelter, triple digit from Las Vegas to Phoenix, 107 now in Phoenix. Getting hotter every day into next week. 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
3: Quite a comeback at the U.S. Open Golf, Shinnecock Hills, Long Island. Wyndham Clark avoiding record collapse, holding on to win. A Pixar classic is back and already number one in its first weekend, proving some characters never age.
9: Extinction! Not again!
10: Toy Story 5 took the top spot in movie theaters this weekend. At $160 million domestic, the animated sequel is now the biggest opening of 2026, besting the Super Mario Galaxy movie.
11: People are starved for the truth.
10: Steven Spielberg's Disclosure Day fell to second place in its second weekend. The alien thriller added another $17 million this weekend. And the low-budget horror Obsession just keeps on drawing crowds, earning another $14 million in ticket sales. Mike Dubusky, ABC News.
3: Smoke fills the air in East L.A. and has been since Wednesday when a food warehouse caught fire. KABC's Monica Dionda.
12: This warehouse stores about 85 million pounds of food. That is a ton, including meat, poultry, and bread products. That food, well, it's now starting to spoil, further complicating the situation on the ground. And once the firefight is over, only then will crews be able to remove and dispose of thousands of tons of spoiled food.
3: Governor Gavin Newsom declaring a state of emergency for L.A. County. A right-wing lawyer with no prior elected political experience appears to be Colombia's next president, Abierto de la Aspriella. I'm Wayne Cabot, ABC News.
2: She looks so happy.
13: Yeah, that's her with Noah and Adam. They're about the same size.
2: About the same size.
13: They're 18 months apart.
14: They look like the happy family right here.
13: Mm-hmm.
15: Back to the time when you met those teen years.
1: She was a senior in high school. I was a sophomore technically in college. She was super crazy smart and was taking college courses already.
16: She was a brainiac and was very smart.
15: Denise's dad, Rick Goff, had been a longtime detective with the Charlotte County Sheriff's Office at the time.
17: Rick Goff is a legend at the Charlotte County Sheriff's Office. He's been here a long time. I felt like I just had an instant friendship with Rick, kind of guys cut from the same cloth. Cops.
14: Is that Rick?
13: Yes.
14: Oh, my goodness.
13: Yeah.
15: What was it about her that attracted you?
1: She was beautiful, funny, goofy. As we started dating and got to know each other better, the thing that I loved about her the most was how she looked at me.
15: Nathan remembers that Denise was just 17 when she first spoke to him, and the two went out on a date.
1: I wanted to take her somewhere special because if she was the one, I wanted it to be memorable. And I kind of already knew. Like, it was weird. I kind of already knew.
15: You already knew that age?
1: I think so.
15: So you started dating, and pretty soon it's February, Valentine's Day. How did you mark the occasion?
1: Valentine's Day was not even a month after our first date. And so we went to the mall, and we came up with this plan to not go over $40. Like, that was our cap. She found a ring. It had a heart on it with a little stone in the middle. That turned out to be the most special thing, her prized possession.
15: Soon you're talking marriage?
1: We weren't talking marriage until we found out that somebody was going to be coming into this world.
18: I remember finding out, like, she was pregnant, and I was kind of shocked because she was, like, really young.
13: She was really happy that day. I don't think she stopped smiling the whole day.
1: We had Noah about 5 months later. And then Adam was born another 18 months later.
15: That's a quick family.
1: Yeah, we didn't waste any time. We had no money, but we didn't care. And we were madly in love.
15: And then January 17th, 2008, everything changes.
19: Have you checked the residence?
20: Yes. Every closet, every room, bathrooms, everywhere.
1: It was like she evaporated.
16: She wouldn't have left them kids for nothing.
13: We knew she didn't leave on her own free will.
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17: Northport is a great little town. It's a beautiful city. The neighborhood that Denise and her husband lived in was just a typical small family Florida neighborhood.
0: It is a very family-friendly place. It's a place where families go to raise children, and it's a place where people go to feel safe.
1: How did they wind up moving to Northport?
2: They were looking for a house to rent, and they saw that one and liked it.
3: And it was a brand new house, never been lived in, cheap, and pretty cheap.
4: Back then, the recession was hitting, and there was a ton of empty houses for rent. And we found a three-bedroom, two-bath for like $500 a month. And it was in a beautiful area, all pine trees, wooded area, very secluded, which we thought was a good thing. Being in our own house was really special. It was like, okay, we're a real family. But we loved it. We loved the house.
5: But on January 17th, 2008, that house is at the center of a missing persons investigation.
6: Have you checked the residence? The entire residence?
13: Yes, the entire house, yes. Every closet, every room, bathrooms, everywhere.
6: Are the children okay?
13: Yes. Well, my youngest one's crying, but they're okay. Oh, my kids.
6: All right, Nathan, I have an officer en route for you. If she does return home by the time we get their calls back, let us know, okay?
13: Okay.
6: All right, thank you.
13: Thank you.
6: Bye-bye.
14: My name is Chris Morales, and I am the Deputy Chief of Police for the Northport Police Department.
15: But at that time, you were?
14: At the time, I was a detective with the agency in the Major Crimes Unit.
15: You get this call that Denise Lee is missing.
14: I got a notification from my sergeant and said, hey, I need you two to go out to Latour Avenue, reference to a missing female.
6: 10-4, thin build, approximately 5'2", dirty blonde hair, blue eyes, 110 pounds.
16: Photos were disseminated out throughout the department to members on their computers and who to be out on the lookout for at that time.
5: Do you just wait for the police? Do you call anybody else?
4: Yeah, so as soon as I got off the phone with 911, I called Denise's dad.
5: Who happens to be a detective?
4: Rick always, when he answers the phone, he just starts talking. And the first thing Rick asked me, I'll never forget it. I can't imagine what this must have felt like from his standpoint. He asked me, do you guys want to come over for dinner tonight? And I'm like, Rick, we can't. I don't know where Denise is. And he's like, what do you mean by that?
18: Did you immediately become concerned?
19: Yes.
18: Why?
19: Because he said she wasn't around and the two boys were there home alone when he got home. Absolutely.
4: And then he went into cop mode. Is there any signs of forced entry? Is there blood anywhere? You know, and I'm like, Rick, no, it's like she evaporated. And I felt better after talking to him because I knew if anybody was going to find where Denise was, it was him.
19: And then I take off straight to Northport to their house and had to get a hold of my wife.
2: I didn't know what to think. I had no idea what could have happened.
4: So very quickly, Denise's mom arrives to take Noah and Adam home. They had taped off the house. Crime scene was there.
2: I brought them home with me. Adam was only 6 months old. She was still nursing him. I had a friend go to the store, get formula, because I knew it was going to be time for him to eat. He was hungry. They were my focus.
15: Now, when you first go out there, I would imagine you've got to rule out the husband.
14: Any investigator knows that when you have something of suspicion when it comes to a domestic, a husband and wife, that you're going to be on hypervigilant of wanting to focus on that person, right?
5: Cars from the Northport police station are soon on the scene, and Nathan says one of the officers starts to hone in on him.
4: And I understand it. You watch a lot of these types of shows, and it's always the husband. But luckily, Denise's dad arrived, and that changed everything. They respected his authority. This was his daughter, and this investigation ramps up very quickly.
19: First thing, I go, well, maybe she went with somebody else. You know, her and Nathan having trouble. I go, absolutely not. Nathan was her life. There's no way she would go off and leave them kids at home like this. I know 100% me, there's something wrong.
20: Everything we have for Brandon Burke.
5: There are multiple law enforcement agencies involved. Who's taking the lead?
19: Northport's taking the lead on it because it's in their jurisdiction, but Detective Morales was the case agent.
15: Was there any sign of forced entry or a struggle?
14: No,
15: when
14: no,
15: you arrived?
14: None.
15: Nothing?
14: Nothing.
15: So it looked like a woman just kind of vanished?
14: Yep, with leaving her two precious babies behind.
19: Her phone was there, her keys were there, her purse was there, so all indications there was something wrong.
14: I remember Rick Goff was sitting across the street, leaned up against his car with his arms crossed and his head kind of, in a way, downward of dismay.
15: He was distraught.
18: You're her father, but you're also in law enforcement. So what goes on for you at this moment?
19: Me? You know, you always hear postpartum depression maybe after a pregnancy, but it's been 6 months, so you kind of, well, maybe she's just lost in the woods out here because the whole house is surrounded by woods and stuff. So I went to Chief Cameron, I called him at the time, and he was the undersheriff, and I'd say, hey, can we get our helicopter up here? Northport doesn't have a helicopter. Can we get extra people?
17: Instantly, I felt the panic in his voice. And all he kept saying to me, I'll never forget this, Chief, something's wrong. Chief, something's terribly wrong. He goes, my daughter is gone. Her car's at her house. Her phone's at her house. Her purse is at her house. Her kids are at her house. And she's not. He said, Chief, she would never do that. She would never leave her kids, Chief. I said, I'm on the way. I'm bringing the cavalry. We'll help you. We're going to find it.
15: So you had law enforcement just coming in everywhere.
14: Law enforcement was hearing it about a sergeant's daughter's missing. They were coming, going, what can we do? What can we do? What can we help? Where can we go?
17: I called the dispatchers and I said, anybody who's free, any detective, any officer, any motorcycle, doesn't matter what, just send them to Northport. You got to go find Rick's daughter.
14: We were trying to figure out where is Denise. So we started going door to door, talking to neighbors. Around 2:30, the neighbor, a young female, had saw a green Camaro.
2: She said she saw a man in a green Camaro. She made eye contact with him.
7: I could see through my blinds a green Camaro going up and down the road. And I walked outside just as he was turning around. I pulled into her driveway real quick and sat in the car.
9: Jennifer Eckhart, who lived next door, saw him park in Denise Lee's driveway after he had kind of been prowling up and down the street several times.
7: And he sat there for, let's say, a good 15 minutes. And so I went back inside, and then about 10 minutes later, he left.
5: Who's inside this green Camaro that seemed to be lurking outside?
10: 210 is going to be a darker green Camaro.
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8: Good morning, Lieutenant. 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
30: 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No way.
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18: No touching. 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
16: The restaurant is flooded.
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16: 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You ready?
45: 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FX is the Bay. 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
5: Within minutes of Nathan Lee making that 911 call to report that his wife Denise is missing, Northport police are at his doorstep. And after canvassing the neighborhood, they soon come up with their first lead.
48: We got the information from the neighbor of a green Camaro that was seen in her driveway around 2:30. That was about an hour prior to Nathan getting home. So we were on the questions with Nathan about, do you have friends that have a Camaro, family members, someone at your work?
49: I do, actually. I know a guy, I work with a guy, drove a green Camaro. But it turned out it wasn't him.
50: She said it's going to be a darker green Camaro, and it's going to be probably an early 2000s, late 90s model.
51: All we had to go on at that point was look for any green Camaro you see and stop it, because that's all we have.
0: We knew that someone had to have taken her.
51: I put my guys at every intersection I could possibly think of, because my fear was whoever it was, if they got onto the interstate, they could be in Miami in a couple, we'd lose them.
5: Nearly 4 hours after Denise's neighbor spotted that green Camaro, a new 911 call comes in to Sarasota County Dispatch, and it immediately grabs their attention.
1: 911.
2: I'm sorry, I just
1: want to
2: go.
1: Hello?
2: I'm sorry.
1: Why did you do that?
2: I'm sorry, I just want to see my family.
1: Hello?
2: Please let me go. Please let me go. I just want to see my family again.
5: Incredibly, the woman on the line is Denise Lee herself.
48: When that call came in, we absolutely knew that she was abducted.
1: What's your name, ma'am?
2: Please, my name is Denise. I'm married to a beautiful husband, and I just want to see my kids again. Please, I just want to see my family again, right?
3: ABC News, I'm Wayne Cabot. Diplomats are talking after Iran went walking, their delegation reportedly leaving the peace talks after President Trump said on Fox that the Iranians will have no country to return to if they stop shipping in the strait. Well, a senior U.S. diplomat engaged in these negotiations now saying talks are taking place and should go all night. ABC News foreign correspondent Tom Sufi Burridge is there and hearing a positive spin from J.D. Vance.
4: The vice president playing down fears that Israel's continuing attacks against Iranian-backed Hezbollah in Lebanon could derail the talks and jeopardize that memorandum of understanding to reopen the Strait of Hormuz, which President Trump signed just 4 days ago.
3: Crude is up 1.5% right now. Trump Energy Secretary Chris Wright on ABC wouldn't say if gas prices will return to pre-war levels. Severe storms due tomorrow from Charlotte to Trenton. Summer swelter now in Phoenix. This is ABC News.
6: Known subject.
7: Chief Cameron came to me and said there was a 911 call. And they said, listen, there's a girl on the phone. They think it's Denise.
51: I said, Rick, I have to have you listen to this recording. And I played it for him.
2: Please let me go.
1: Hello?
2: Please let me go, God, please.
51: He cried and he said, that's her. That was horrible for me and horrible for Rick.
7: She was trying to save her life, get back to her kids. You know, it's just tough. It's tough to deal with.
5: When you eventually heard that call, that couldn't have been easy for you.
8: Yeah, that was tough.
1: What's your home address, do you know?
2: I don't know. Can you just take me to my house? Can you just take me home? I'm okay, please.
7: Can you take me back to my house on the tour, which is the address where she lived? Just laying on top of the phone, the back seat, best we can figure, and answering dispatch's questions, and then trying to relay it secretly, talking to him.
1: Can they turn off the radio or turn it down?
2: I can't hear you. It's too loud. Where are we?
8: I know when she picked up that phone, she's thinking, okay, I'm going to be saved, because 911 is going to know where I am, and my dad and I know is looking for me, and they're going to find me.
2: I don't know where your phone is. I'm sorry.
9: Ultimately, Michael King realizes he doesn't have his phone, and you can hear him asking where it is.
2: I don't have your phone. Please, God.
9: He's slowly starting to get more and more suspicious that, you know, she might have the phone.
2: I don't have it. I'm sorry.
1: She might have the phone laid down and not hear a thing I'm saying, too.
8: The fact that she was able to get all the information she needed, I mean, it was unbelievable.
5: She was doing everything in her power to be found.
7: Yes, mm-hmm. Absolutely.
2: Are you going to hurt me? Are you going to let me out now?
1: Don't. Chris, I lost her. The guy grabbed the phone from her.
48: Unfortunately, you can hear him pull off to the side of the road, and then you hear the phone disconnect.
5: The clock is ticking. Are you hopeful?
7: When a 911 call came in, absolutely hopeful.
0: I was thankful that she was alive. I thought it was only a matter of time before they found her.
49: I was thinking, okay, this is going to be her chance.
6: 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A dead water heater. 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
3: 21-year-old Denise Lee has just called 911, pleading for her life after being kidnapped from her home.
4: I think for the family, it was almost a sense of hope that, you know, we heard her voice and we know that she's alive. And now authorities were essentially trying to pinpoint her location.
5: I assumed she called 911. They know where she is. That's what everybody thinks. Turns out that's not how it works.
3: Can police pinpoint where she is at that point with the 911 call?
6: They were trying to triangulate the call, meaning from one cell tower to this one, and trying to dial in an approximate area where it was at.
7: By the time we started to go up on the phone itself with our federal partners who assist us, the phone was dead.
5: She was still able to keep the line open and for them to get critical information about this person who had taken her.
8: We have a phone number that ties back to whatever called into 911.
9: We were able to take that number, and through phone providers, we were able to identify who the subscriber was of that number, which came back to Michael King.
3: Had you ever heard of this man before?
5: No, I've never heard of Michael King before.
3: Did his name ring a bell to you at all?
6: No, it did not.
3: Just completely a random guy?
6: Yes.
8: Usually there's a connection or a relationship or a motive, some tie-in between the parties involved in cases like this. For the life of us, we couldn't figure this one out.
9: We ran Michael King through databases and came back with Michael King, which had owned an actual green Camaro.
3: And so you knew right away that
9: this is our guy.
3: This is your guy.
9: This is our guy.
3: With police now desperately trying to locate Michael King, another alarming 911 call comes into Sarasota County.
10: Police emergency, operator Bonnell.
7: Right after Denise had made this 911 call, approximately 9 minutes later, we received a phone call from a Sabrina Muxlow.
10: What's the problem?
11: I just got a call from my dad, and his cousin came over his house with a girl in the car.
3: On the line is a teenage girl who tells a frightening story that she's just heard from her own father.
11: She was tied up, and the girl came out of the, like, got out of the car, and my dad's cousin went and put her back in the car, and when she got out...
10: Okay, where's your dad's house?
11: It's in Northport.
10: Do you know the address of it?
11: He wants to be anonymous. His cousin left.
10: Okay, what's the cousin driving?
11: A green Camaro.
10: And what does he look like?
11: He's white, medium size, kind of chubby.
10: What's your cousin's name?
11: Oh, it's Mikey King.
10: Michael King?
11: Yeah.
10: Okay.
12: Sabrina ultimately ended up making the 911 call based off of information that she got from her dad, Harold Muxlow, which is Michael King's cousin.
7: Harold, instead of calling 911, he calls his daughter.
10: Are you sure you can't give me your dad's address?
11: He doesn't want nothing to do with it. Like, he's afraid to call because it's his cousin. I guess my mom says this guy's crazy.
10: Okay, so all you can tell me, his name is Michael King. He was just at your dad's house, and he had a woman tied up, and she tried to get out of the car, and he put her back in the car, correct?
11: Yes, and she was yelling.
3: She was yelling out to Muxlow, call police, yep. Call the cops. Just the idea that she was so actively, you know, some people would have been subdued in the back.
9: Doing everything she could.
13: He heard a woman's voice. He asked King what's going on. King brushed him off, and he let King drive away, unimpeded.
10: Okay, we've been looking for this female.
11: You have?
10: Yes. We've got the helicopter up. You are just so wonderful to call us and give us this information. Okay?
11: Yeah.
3: You learned that his cousin, Harold Muxlow, he didn't call the police, even though she was screaming for him to call police.
6: I was very angry at him. You know, and he called his 17-year-old daughter to stick up for him. Thank God she called 911, too, and gave us the description of the car and stuff like that herself. Because he was too much of a coward to do it himself. He had a 17-year-old daughter, too, and he didn't want to help my daughter.
14: 911, what's the location of your emergency?
15: I'm not sure exactly what the emergency is exactly.
7: Harold, probably feeling guilty, goes to a local payphone up the street and then later calls us to tell us something we already know.
15: I think there's somebody that's been taken without their, they don't want to be where they need to be.
14: Uh-huh.
15: And they're in a 95 green Camaro from Northport.

0: No, sure don't.
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0: About 15 minutes ago.
2: But it's Sabrina's original 911 call that reveals a chilling detail.
3: Now, where would he be going with this female?
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5: King came to him with some cockamamie story about King's lawnmower being broken down. And so he asked his cousin Harold Muxlow for a shovel, a gas can, a flashlight.
6: Once we learned he had stopped at his cousin's house to obtain those items, we knew time was of the essence, that we needed to find her quickly because that window of opportunity was dwindling fast.
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2: This one from a woman who's driving and sees something and knows she needs to say something.
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21: It's a pretty busy road, US 41. It's a very busy road, actually.
2: Jane Kowalski finds herself driving down this road in Northport, Florida, unaware that a young mom of two, Denise Lee, has been missing for 3 hours now.
21: I'm on the phone with my sister, hands-free, talking, and I get up to Cranberry Boulevard, stop for a

0: a stoplight. The light had turned red, and there's screaming going on. And I turn to the left to look to the car next to me that had pulled up next to me, and the screaming was coming from that car.
1: What kind of screams?
0: Horrific. Loud, curdling, just horrific screams. I looked over, and I see the guy, as clear as day, it's like from here to right there, but he kept turning and trying to push something down in his back seat. And then a hand comes up, and it was a Camaro, right? And so it was like two doors, so there's the little window in the back, and the hand's coming up and just hitting that window.
1: Give me a sense of how that hand was hitting the window.
0: Okay.
1: Wow. What's your instinct telling you about what's happening?
0: Something's wrong. Something's completely wrong. Something's wrong. Someone needs help. So the light turns green, and I hesitate because I want to get that license plate. In Florida, you only have license plates on the back. But the light turns green, and he hesitates. We don't go. Well, there's tons of cars behind us, and they start honking.
1: He knows that you see him.
0: Yeah, he knows, because I looked at him, and I sort of gave him the look like, what the hell, you know? What's going on in your car? And I finally go forward, thinking that he's going to go forward, but he pulls right behind me.
1: So you can't see his license plate now because he's behind you.
0: He's behind me. And that's also sort of scary because I know that he saw me looking at him. So I hang up with my sister. I call 911.
2: 911, where's your emergency?
3: Well, I'm I-41 going south, and I was at a stoplight, and a man pulled up next to me, and there was a child screaming in the car.
2: What kind of vehicle was he in?
3: It's a blue Camaro, like a Camaro, like in the 90s or early 2000s or something.
2: Okay.
1: Jane's 911 call goes to a different dispatch, Charlotte County, the same agency Denise's dad works for.
4: The way 911 phone systems work is when you dial your phone, it will hit the closest tower to where you are at that moment in time. But by the time this woman, when she makes the phone call, she's close to the Charlotte line. The closest tower rings into our dispatch.
2: About how old is this child? Can you tell me?
3: I didn't see the child. I'd say less than 10, definitely not an infant, old enough to bang on the window.
1: But of course, it's not a child at all. It's Denise Lee, restrained, fighting to get anybody's attention for help.
5: This particular car, the back seat was so small that Denise was probably having to lay down in the back seat of the car.
1: And at the wheel is Michael King, the man authorities have been desperately searching for.
3: And I turned to look at him, and he's a white male, sort of light-colored hair, sort of plump. Now, and I tried to slow down so he could pass me and I could read his license plate, and he's going slower than I am, which is not right because we're holding up traffic and stuff. But I think that he saw me look at him, and I'm not trying to be overdramatic here, but he's going even slower now.
6: She's making it very well known that Michael is aware that she sees him and she knows that something's not right there. So obviously his speeds are reduced significantly.
3: Okay, he's pulling over to the other lane up.
0: I'm in this lane over here in the right-hand lane, and he was behind me, and he cuts all the way over to the turn lane.
1: Over there.
0: And that's when I'm like, should I follow him? But I'm over here, all this traffic comes in, and I can't make the turn.
3: And he's going to turn left on Toledo Blade. He's turning left right now.
2: And I'm
3: in the other lane. And
2: he's
3: now
2: turning left on Toledo Blade.
3: Do you want me to turn? Try to follow him, or
2: does he want her to follow him? Okay, can you turn?
3: He just turned on Toledo Blade. I don't know if I can catch up. There's a bunch of traffic, and I can't get over. Oh boy.
6: He was doing everything he can to avoid her. It is clear that he changed course of direction because of Jane Kowalski.
2: Boy. Child in the car, and it was banging on the window.
3: And screaming.
2: And crying.
3: And screaming. Like screaming, screaming, screaming. And not a happy scream, like, get me out of here, scream.
2: The vehicle had a white male driver, blue or black Camaro. Male had light hair. And there was a child screaming in the car. So,
3: and banging on the window.
2: Okay.
3: And banging on the window.
2: Hold on,
3: like,
2: ma'am.
3: Okay.
2: I've got everybody hollering at me, and just one second.
0: And I could hear stuff in the background, and she kept talking to other people, asking questions, too.
4: That whole comm center is buzzing with two shifts of people trying to help Rick and trying to find Denise.
3: Okay. I'm going to just pull over now. Let me get over.
7: Yeah, that would be great.
3: I don't know if there's a an Amber Alert out or something like that, but...
7: Bear with me.
1: And you asked her if there was an Amber Alert issued.
0: I did. At one point, I was like, is there Amber Alert out? Yeah. Again, I thought it was a child who had been abducted, and I didn't know what was going on.
1: Do you have any idea that a 21-year-old mom is missing?
0: No.
1: And you're witnessing a kidnapping.
0: I had no idea I was witnessing a kidnapping. I didn't know what was going on in the car.
8: That green Camaro turned out to be a traveling crime scene in and of itself.
1: With Michael King identified as their prime suspect, police raced to his Northport home.
9: We have the house surrounded with the 3 units on scene.
6: This was the biggest lead that we had.
9: There's a TV on and it sounds like voices in this home.
4: Go in. Now, kick the door in.
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0: put out a call to FHP2, please, for a dark green Camaro. Who do you say is driving that Camaro?
1: Michael King.
2: So you know now who you're looking for.
3: 100%.
2: And the key is now to track him down.
3: Find him and save her.
4: As the manhunt for Michael King is ramping up, Denise's younger sister, Amanda, is at the movies 150 miles away, unaware of her sister's disappearance when she gets a voicemail.
5: It was like very hysterical. I heard about what happened to Denise. I immediately called my parents and I was like, what is happening? Like, what's going on?
2: What's going through your mind?
5: Just a lot of emotions, like a lot of worry. You would never think ever that something like that would happen to you, especially with our dad being in law enforcement.
2: You're a detective with Charlotte County.
6: Yes.
2: You had worked undercover. Were you processing whether this could have been related to a case that you had handled?
6: Absolutely. That was the first thing that came up on everybody's radar thing. And I worked some pretty big people in the day, so.
4: With Michael King identified as their prime suspect, police race to his Northport home.
2: So you're making your way to his home with the hope that you'll find her there.
3: This was the biggest lead that we had.
0: We have the house surrounded with the 3 units on scene. Two of us are in plain clothes.
7: Nobody's coming to the door. They don't see any car.
0: There is a TV on and it sounds like voices in this home.
7: They got to go in. If she's in there, go in. Now, kick the door in.
0: I want entry made on that house.
8: From ABC News, I'm Wayne Cabot. With eyes bleary and fingers crossed, diplomats are reportedly pulling an all-nighter at the Iran peace talks in Switzerland, a senior U.S. official denying that Iran walked out after President Trump threatened annihilation if they don't behave, and after Israel pounded Lebanon again. At the talks, ABC News correspondent Tom Sufi Burridge.
9: On the ground in Lebanon, there is no ceasefire. New figures from Lebanese officials said 49 people had been killed in Israeli strikes in just a 24-hour period this weekend. In response on the eve of today's crunch talks, Iran saying it was once again closing down the Strait of Hormuz. President Trump firing back, telling Fox News Iran won't have a country if the critical waterway is shut down. President Trump also demanding Iran stops Hezbollah from, quote, causing trouble, posting, if they don't, we'll hit Iran very hard again, just like we did last week, only harder.
8: And about the Strait, New York Times White House and national security correspondent David Sanger on ABC News this week.
10: We could be in a situation, we don't know yet, where access to the Strait just gets turned on and off by the Iranians or pushed up and down in its level, depending on what's happening in Lebanon and elsewhere.
8: Traders hate uncertainty. Crude is back up again about 2%. Just hours into summer, it's sweltering in the usual places unusually early, says ABC meteorologist Leslie Lopez.
11: The West is dealing with some heat. We're talking about triple-digit heat, anywhere from Las Vegas to Phoenix, 111 in Phoenix, and then into Portland. Temperatures on Tuesday getting into about 90s, mid-90s by that point. And, I mean, that's pretty early for this summer start, so heat is on.
8: President Trump said this afternoon that repair work will begin immediately on fixing the $15 million repair on the reflecting pool, a White House official now saying 5 people have been arrested on vandalism charges, 1 for touching the peeling liner. You're listening to ABC News.
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8: Night during the show, in a statement, the band says it's reeling from the tragedy. President Trump says UK Prime Minister Keir Starmer has failed badly and will resign, which seems to be news to him. ABC News foreign correspondent Marcus Moore in London.
17: ABC News has learned that Starmer and Trump have not spoken this weekend, suggesting that President Trump is merely guessing. Starmer is facing domestic pressure for him to resign over plummeting popularity for his Labour Party, and everyone is watching what happens when Starmer is expected to lay out a timeline for the next steps in his premiership.
8: A bitter battle between humans benefits the beagles, who've been tested and bred in Wisconsin.
18: Hundreds of beagles heading to forever homes this week.
19: No more testing, no more breeding, no more selling.
18: As a controversial breeding and research facility in Wisconsin prepares to shut down.
19: This was a real win for everybody, for the dogs.
18: Now, the final 475 dogs are leaving too. About 325 are on the road this week, and roughly 150 more will follow in August, when Riglin closes its doors for good.
8: ABC Sophie Flay speaking with Big Dog Rescue in Florida, teaching dogs who've only known cages to learn how to live like normal dogs. I'm Wayne Cabot, ABC News.
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41: 10-4.
42: LA-1 to any units that are on a perimeter need to stay there.
43: 249 Central. Well, what's that tag on our Camaro? Well, I have a green Camaro with a black. Hold on one second.
44: It's 9 p.m., and after several hours of this frantic search for Denise, this Florida Highway Patrol trooper finally spots the green Camaro and then goes on a hot pursuit to be able to catch Michael King.
45: I activated my lights and my sirens. He was a little hesitant, but he finally pulled over.
41: Northport units, FHP has a vehicle stopped at 178 southbound, 178 southbound.
46: It came over the radio, FHP had the car stopped, and immediately I jumped in my car and headed out to the scene.
2: You heard about a green Camaro that had been spotted.
6: Yes. I was real hopeful on the radio until I heard him stopping the car. We were hopeful that she was going to be found.
45: And I made several commands for the driver of the vehicle to exit. So after about the fourth command, I noticed he was trying to move the rearview mirror in order to try to find my location. I yell, "Driver, exit the vehicle. Don't give me a reason to fire into your vehicle." And immediately there was a second pause. The driver's side door swung open. I identified who I was, and I pulled him out of the vehicle at gunpoint. And I immediately said, "Where is the girl?"
6: And so I'm like waiting and waiting and waiting, and then come across the radio again that she's not in the car.
41: Michael King is 1012. The female is not 1012 with the vehicle.
0: Rick called me and said, "Hey, they found the guy, but she's not in the car."
1: What happened for you at that moment?
0: I was like, "Okay, like what does that mean?" He's like, "I don't know. They're still looking."
45: I was able to go to the vehicle, and what I could see was a gas can, a shovel that appeared to have been used somewhere.
3: He's standing there. What's concerning is he's soaking wet from his waist all the way down with water and mud and muck.
1: That's not good.
3: That's not good.
1: And you take him into custody.
3: Yep.
1: What does he say?
3: He says that he was kidnapped. He was kidnapped with Denise.
1: He tells you he was kidnapped?
3: Yes.
1: And what do you make of this story?
3: So, obviously, it's not believable. Obviously, we know he's lying.
4: Today is January 17, 2008, approximately 11:24 p.m. President Detective Morales, President Michael King. You came to us and you told me that you were a hostage and you were a victim. So at that point, my focus was, okay, we need to find where she is, and you seemed like you wanted to assist us. We need to just find out what happened. You understand?
1: But before Detective Morales can really begin questioning King, he needs to read him his rights.
4: Having these rights in mind, do you wish to talk to us here now?
5: No, I just want an attorney.
4: You want an attorney?
5: Mm-hmm. Yeah.
46: He didn't want to speak to anything that can incriminate him, so he lawyers up. So we went ahead and said, okay, tell us how you're a victim. Tell us how you and Denise were kidnapped.
1: Police send in a detective who knows King, offering pizza and water, hoping to keep him talking.
7: I just asked him if I come here and talk to you.
5: Yeah,
7: you can sit in here by yourself. I'm not
5: home problem. But yeah, and I'm they got bad luck. Picking up nobody anymore.
7: What'd you do?
5: I just picked up somebody. They were on the side of the road and I didn't think nothing of it. And boom, he just grabbed him right here and threw him right on the floor. And that was it. And he's like, "Don't move." And then put something on my legs and arm. I couldn't even freaking move, man.
7: Ooh. You're not hurt or anything, right?
5: No.
6: No one can believe those stories and how they just turned him loose and out in the middle of nowhere and just made no sense whatsoever.
1: Running out of options and time, police now bring in King's cousin, Harold Muxlow, who says he saw a woman with King hours after Denise Lee was abducted. He agrees to talk to King.
46: We were hoping that Harold would open up to Michael and saying, "Hey, it's done, it's over. Just tell him where she is."
7: What happened to the girl? How's she? Where's the girl?
5: He took off or whatever he did, I don't know. Crazy. Can't they ask her or anything? Did they let her go, do you know?
7: I think they found her.
1: Muxlow presses King on a crucial detail. Earlier that day, his cousin had come to his house to borrow a shovel, a gas can, and a flashlight. The same items found in King's car.
7: What did you need a flashlight for?
5: He told me. He said to get that and a shovel. That was it.
7: Why did they let you go, not her?
5: I don't know. Was it either they, what's going on, man? I don't know. They should have let her go, too.
7: Well, you're laughing with her.
5: I don't know, dude, but...
7: I mean, it looks pretty bad on your side there. You know, someone kidnapping my daughter, man. I wouldn't be too happy about it.
5: I don't know. I agree with you.
7: Over too, man.
44: Investigators collected fingernail clippings, DNA swabs off of Michael King's body before ultimately arresting him.
7: You're under arrest, Michael. For kidnapping.
46: For right now.
7: For right now.
1: With King clamming up, investigators turned to his cousin.
7: And I see him in there wrestling with somebody, and I heard some girls say, "Call the cops."
8: Did you see the person that was in the back?
9: Not very well.
1: But when they give him a polygraph...
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49: Oh, God. Hey, your nipples are so small.
50: They're regular size.
51: John, a lot is changing by the moment here in Sarasota County. We have heard that a suspect is in custody.
52: Just a short time ago, the Florida Highway Patrol arrested this man, 36-year-old Michael King. They've also located that car, the green Camaro, but they did not find Denise Lee in it.
53: I'll take these off the front. They're going on the back. You're under arrest, Michael. Get it this way, Mike. This is only the beginning now.
1: With Michael King now in custody, police continue talking to him, treating him as a potential victim.
54: At that time, if he wants to say he's kidnapped, we were going to talk to him and hopefully him lead us to where she may be.
2: Does he take you to a location?
54: He takes us to a couple locations, yes.
55: I need Air 1 over in this area here. He's led us to this.
56: 10-4, L9, I need you to call me.
57: We're hopeful, and we tell all the rescuers we're still looking for a person, not a body.
58: I was getting information from all agencies and giving the updates.
59: I was 100% confident we'd find her. I thought she was somewhere, he must have just dropped her off in the woods somewhere, or, you know, she's wandering on the side of a road, and they would find her.
60: Okay, get them back up. Start looking for hot spots around that area where the subject went 10-15.
61: 10-4.
62: Meanwhile, we're learning more about the man in custody in connection with Lee's kidnapping.
1: With the search going on, questions are swirling around Michael King. To his parents, the accusations are unbelievable.
63: We've never had a problem with Michael. And it just don't seem like he would do something like that. It's not in Michael.
64: This is the first time King's posed for a mugshot in Florida. The unemployed plumber doesn't have a criminal record here.
1: Police visit King's ex-girlfriend, who tells them she's equally stunned.
65: Do you, in your opinion, think that when Michael would ever do something like this?
66: No, I wouldn't have.
65: Do you think he has the capability?
0: No.
1: King has an 11-year-old son whom he'd been raising on his own. At the time, that boy was living with relatives in another state.
3: We learned that Michael King was going through foreclosure at the time and had broken up with his girlfriend. It seemed like a person that was down on his luck.
65: Did his attitude change toward the end of the relationship?
1: Police turned to King's cousin to try to get some answers.
4: There was a vehicle parked across the road, and I see him in there wrestling with somebody, and I heard some girl say, "Call the cops." And he goes, "Oh, don't worry about it," and we took off.
5: Did you see the person that was in the back?
4: No, very well.
1: But the story he's telling now doesn't match what his daughter Sabrina says he told her.
0: I just got a call from my dad, and his cousin came over his house with a girl in the car, and she was tied up.
1: Faced with this contradictory account, investigators bring Muxlow in for a polygraph exam.
6: Why do you think you're in this room, Harold?
4: The statement that my daughter made, probably.
6: Please remain still. The test is about to begin. Did you see that girl tied up?
4: No.
6: Did you see that girl get out of that car?
4: No.
6: Did you see that girl before you gave Mike that shovel?
4: No.
6: We're going to hit the score button. What's that say?
4: Extreme deception indicated.
6: Extreme deception indicated. So let's have the real story, because I don't think I got it.
4: Yeah, but I don't want to get blamed for this thing.
6: We're not blaming you, but we got to move forward. There's people out here that need answers. They got a daughter that's gone.
1: Finally, Muxlow admits to what he saw.
4: I see them wrestling by the front door with somebody on the other side of the car.
6: Mm-hmm.
4: And he put her in the car, and I didn't see her tied up. I didn't see anyone get out of the car. It upset me quite a bit. And I didn't do nothing.
6: Is that it?
4: That was it.
6: Are you sure? That is what was bothering you on that polygraph?
4: Yeah. But I didn't see her tied up.
7: I think most people put themselves in Harold Muxlow's shoes and say, would I do that? Or would I do something different?
3: Very disappointed in what he could have prevented and what he could have stopped. I wish there was a law that could charge him and put him away. But unfortunately, in the law, he has no duty to call or stop, you know, someone for help.
8: While searching Michael King's car, investigators find a silver ring in the back seat, had a small little heart on it, and they bring Nathan in and they asked him if he could identify this ring.
9: We have a piece of jewelry here that I want you to look at, okay? Only you will be able to tell us if this is it or not. We're not sure, okay?
10: Tell me when you're ready. I'm
9: ready. Is this her ring?
10: Yes. The first ring I gave her for Valentine's Day.
9: How confident are you that's her ring?
10: 100%.
1: What happens for you at that moment?
59: Well, I still was trying to keep hope, but really struggle with the reality that was starting to set in, that we weren't going to find her alive.
62: Now, authorities are still calling it an active investigation, so if you have any information about the suspect in custody, the Northport Police wants to hear from you.
1: Police press on, and then a new witness is brought into the interrogation room, a man who was with Michael King just hours before the abduction.
9: Why are you nervous? Tell me. Why would you be nervous?
10: It scares me that I actually met with him that day.
62: Pat.
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3: We started doing grid searches with hundreds of deputies and hundreds of special agents throughout the state. From exactly where Michael King was stopped, all the way down to the road where he had pulled out onto Tulio Blade.
1: When the search was underway for Denise Lee, this housing development didn't exist. This was all woods. And it was here that a searcher, along with her canine, noticed something unusual.
12: I was a canine handler for Sarasota Canine Search and Rescue. I was assigned this area with canine Sea Coop.
13: I was at the command post, and Tammy Treadway, who was the handler of Sea Coop, it was getting late in the day. She said she's walking the sidewalk, and her dog just took off into the woods.
12: I'm watching his body language, and he's moving in and out of the brush, so I'm just looking around, trying to see if I see anything that's out of place. I happened to notice that there was an area that was cleared, and there was grass pulled up and laid in a nice layer across the top of it.
14: And miraculously, that was it. That was the site.
15: Very sad news out of Northport. The search for a kidnapped woman has been suspended.
16: Michael King put a gun to Denise's forehead and pulled the trigger. The hole that Denise was buried in was not shallow. It was probably about 4 feet down.
7: King's DNA was found on Denise Lee's body. It can't be easy hearing that she was sexually assaulted, that she was shot in the head. How did you manage to handle that?
13: I had to come home and tell her and Nate. They found her and what happened.
59: He wanted me to hear from him, not anyone else. So that was tough.
17: I remember him telling us that they found her and she wasn't alive. And just everyone just broke down.
7: Rick, you have always sort of portrayed yourself as a tough cop, but how did you manage this?
13: I am, by the way, but anyway.
7: You are.
13: I was a big baby when that happened. I can tell you, like being kicked in the groin or something, because it's like, I'm not so tough after that. You know, she was my firstborn baby girl. Fell apart.
18: I just thought about the boys, knowing Adam, that, you know, they're going to have to grow up without their mother.
19: On behalf of my sons, Noah and Adam, I would like to thank everybody so much. Denise is my soulmate. I'm going to miss her so much. I don't know how I'm going to go through the rest of my life without her.
20: Denise is thankful that all your efforts brought her home.
18: I'm sure the boys, that's the reason she left with Michael King.
21: Right now, we believe it's an absolute random act of incredible evil.
1: Investigators can't locate the murder weapon, but they learned that just hours before Denise's kidnapping, Michael King had been at a local gun range with this man, Robert Salvador, someone King had met while working on plumbing jobs.
9: He said he had a gun. It was a 9mm. He said he didn't have any ammunition. And I said, you don't have to worry about that because I had a 9mm and I said, I have ammunition.
3: The shell casings found at the gun range were a match to the casing found at the scene.
9: Why are you nervous, Tommy? Scares me that I'm even associated with somebody that could have done something of that nature. That I actually, you know, met with him that day. I shot guns with the guy. Every time I think about that woman's family, my God.
3: At the time, Robert Salvador was a person of interest, but he was able to dispel us with receipts and proof that during the time that Denise was abducted and was with Michael King, Robert Salvador was nowhere near him.
0: Her murder left family, friends, even law enforcement in shock and disbelief. Tonight, Denise Lee got her final farewell.
17: I remember the line of cars. It was amazing.
59: Gosh, the community carried us through it. I think there was over 2,000 people at the funeral.
19: And I promise her that those kids will know exactly who their mother was.
4: As this family is going through the most unimaginable loss that anybody could ever go through, new information then comes out that there might have been an opportunity to save Denise.
5: Could a 911 call have saved a kidnapped woman's life? A woman called 911 to say she heard screaming inside a car at a stoplight.
6: That woman is Jane Kowalski. Remember, her 911 call went to neighboring Charlotte County, not Sarasota County, where all the previous 911 calls had come in. Incredibly, it turns out her call was never dispatched to the deputies searching for Denise.
14: That never got dispatched over the air, which was just a terrible mistake. The call taker should have typed into the system what she's being told by the caller. She wrote it on a piece of paper and handed it to the dispatcher, which would not be the way it should have been done.
6: Jane Kowalski gives them details. She sees this abduction in progress.
59: She was giving cross streets, telling police, I see this happening. There's a person, child, whoever, screaming in the car. That should have been the moment she should have been saved.
13: That's a major screw up. When I say major, I mean, it could have saved her life.
22: ABC News, I'm Wayne Cabot, a diplomatic all-nighter at the Iran peace talks in Switzerland hours after Iran walked out. President Trump threatening annihilation if they don't keep open the Strait of Hormuz.
23: President Trump telling Fox News Iran won't have a country if the critical waterway is shut down. President Trump also demanding Iran stops Hezbollah from, quote, causing trouble, posting, if they don't, we'll hit Iran very hard again, just like we did last week. Only harder.
22: ABC foreign correspondent Tom Sufi Burridge at the talks. Crude oil is as much as 2% higher on the uncertainty. Summer arrived this morning with a real bang in the desert southwest. Triple digits from Las Vegas to Phoenix. In fact, in Phoenix all week, one teens. A White House official says five people have been arrested on vandalism charges at the reflecting pool. One was handcuffed after touching the peeling liner. President Trump saying new repairs will begin immediately on the $15 million no-bid repainting.
24: It would have changed the outcome one bit simply because we had people in the area looking for the exact vehicle.
25: The sheriff at the time, Sheriff Davenport, said it would not have made a difference.
13: Oh, he's 100% wrong. I have faith in the people I work with. I've been with that sheriff's office 41 years now. There's no doubt in my mind she would have been rescued.
17: She could have been saved, and the system failed her.
6: An internal investigation found the dispatchers did receive information about Jane's call, but violated procedure by not immediately dispatching it, and were disciplined. One of them suspended for 60 hours, another 36 hours, both assigned a day of remedial training and given 6 months probation.
25: Was that sufficient, Sue?
17: No.
25: And now you have to get through a trial.
26: King is accused of killing 21-year-old Denise Amber Lee.
16: This case was one of the worst of the worst, and that warranted the death penalty. We had an abundance of evidence, and a lot of that was from Denise herself.
6: But at trial, Michael King's attorneys make a jaw-dropping claim, insisting he's not the man responsible for Denise's murder.
27: Didn't you fire the shot that killed Denise Lee?
16: All three of us looked at each other like, what did he just say?
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39: The restaurant is flooded,
40: but we're here together.
41: I like that. I like that positivity.
42: Cousin,
41: I'm trying to be a positive teammate.
42: Yeah, not now.
43: I am selling the building.
39: There's a hole in the ceiling. Everyone who works here has a personality disorder.
44: It's not sucking!
39: No! You ready?
45: Yeah! FX's The Bay, the final season, premieres June 25th on FX and Hulu.
46: Who's got what it takes to be a Dancing with the Stars pro?
47: I'm going to be the next pro, baby.
46: 12 of the world's greatest dancers will live together and battle in TV's toughest dance boot camp.
48: Start.
49: I'm underwhelmed.
46: Our judges will decide who will go pro.
50: I want to see you fight for it.
46: Or go home.
51: It was 100% the wrong choice.
46: Let the fiercest dance battle begin.
26: The murder trial for the man accused of kidnapping and killing Denise Amber Lee began in Sarasota County today. King faces either life in prison or the death penalty.
25: Nearly 2 years after Denise Lee's death, her family and friends pour into a Sarasota courtroom. They've come to see the man accused of killing her, Michael King, face a jury.
26: What was that like for you seeing Michael King in court?
52: It was sickening. I try to keep telling myself that you're sitting here and you're going to get what you deserve.
25: Prosecutor Lon Aaron begins by reading Denise's harrowing 911 call.
53: I'm sorry. I just want to go. I just want to see my family. Those are the last words that Denise Lee said that anybody other than Michael King heard on January 17th, 2008.
25: The prosecution builds its case by calling eyewitnesses to place Michael King with Denise in her final hours.
54: State call Jane Kowalski.
55: We wanted to transport the jury to being with Denise and the defendant, so much so that they could actually live and breathe what Denise was going through.
56: A hand came up from the back seat and was banging on the window very loudly.
57: Are you able to show the jury
56: that even louder than that? I mean, it was very loud.
25: Defense lawyers push back.
46: You can't identify who the person was in the vehicle, can you?
56: No, I cannot.
58: Jurors were actually able to go see the green Camaro themselves in person.
55: We wanted them to understand that that car was almost as important as the role that Michael King played. It took her from her home to Michael King's home, to Harold Muxlow's home, to the place where her life eventually ended.
0: Prosecutors present what they believe to be indisputable evidence that Denise was in King's car.
1: What is that a picture of?
2: That is a ring.
3: It was clever. She hid her ring in the back seat because she knew she wasn't going to be found, probably. She pulled hair out by the roots and stuck them under the back seats. She knew about DNA, had to have the roots and stuff.
4: When there's overwhelming evidence, the defense tries to poke holes in the state's case.
5: No 9mm handgun was found out on Plantation Boulevard.
6: That is correct, sir.
4: Because we didn't have a gun, that was a hole. That was a big hole.
0: Without a murder weapon, prosecutors turned to ballistics and the man who went shooting with Michael King just hours before the murder.
7: At some point, did you meet the police at the gun range?
6: Yes.
7: What did you assist them with at the gun range?
6: They wanted whatever 9mm shells we could find.
4: We didn't have the actual gun. We had the shell casing at the scene of Denise's murder that matched the shell casings where he was shooting earlier with Rob Salvador.
0: But on cross-examination, the defense's line of questioning catches just about everybody in the courtroom off guard.
5: At the gun range, before you parted ways with Michael King, you arranged to meet him later that day, didn't you?
6: No, sir.
5: And didn't you meet him out during the evening hours of January 17th, 2008?
6: No, sir.
5: And Mr. Salvador, didn't you fire the shot that killed and took the life of Denise Lee?
6: Absolutely not.
4: All three of us looked at each other like, what did he just say?
8: Judge, I have great concerns at this point over the behavior that just took place in this courtroom.
4: We objected and we went up to the bench to talk to the judge, and the judge agreed with us because you can't just say things like that if you have no evidence.
9: And I'm asking you to disregard such, ladies and gentlemen, because there is no basis in fact from the evidence.
0: The defense rests without calling a single witness. Their argument? The prosecution has failed to prove that Michael King was the one who pulled the trigger.
5: What you have received is an invitation to guess. Your reply to his invitation must be no. Thank you.
9: All right, thank you, ladies and gentlemen. You may retire to consider your verdict. Thank you.
10: It is such a serious decision that you're making, and I'm sure everyone wanted to make sure that they could live with it. You have to live with this.
0: Just over 2 hours after they began deliberations, the jury is back with a verdict.
11: We, the jury, find as follows as to count one of the indictment. The defendant is guilty of murder in the first degree as charged.
4: What was that like when you heard guilty?
6: Amazing. I knew, okay, you know, Denise won. You know, Denise won.
3: She's absolutely a hero. She took this murder off the street and made sure we had plenty of evidence. And there's no doubt in anybody's mind that he's a killer.
12: The jury reaches a guilty verdict, but that doesn't change the reality for Nathan Lee and now being a single father. He's got two young kids at home with the rest of his life ahead of him without his wife.
13: Noah, you ready? Whoa!
14: Oh my goodness!
0: Do you see Denise and your boys?
6: You know, sorry.
0: It's okay.
6: Oh, I definitely do. With certain facial expressions, I see her, you know? I'm like, wow, you look just like your mom right now.
0: Today, those two little boys Denise fought so hard to get home to are all grown up.
25: You know the man who killed your mom is in prison. Did you ever feel there was anything you wanted to say to him?
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16: The jury that took just 2 hours to convict Michael King of first-degree murder took nearly three to recommend he be sentenced to death.
17: I believe this is what the death penalty is all about, for somebody that did the things that he did to such an innocent person. If you can do that, you do not deserve to live among us.
18: He was just straight-faced, no emotion, nothing. I don't think he's capable of feeling emotion.
0: But even with King headed to death row, Denise's family feels they still had some unfinished business.
25: You didn't take this all quietly.
6: I wanted people that made mistakes to be held accountable.
0: In 2009, Nathan files a wrongful death lawsuit against the Charlotte County Sheriff's Office, alleging negligence in the handling of Jane Kowalski's 911 call cost Denise her life.
19: It is the sheriff's responsibility to provide the best public safety that they possibly can to their citizens. And Denise wasn't given the best public safety to their citizens.
0: The two sides reach a settlement. The sheriff's office admits no fault, but agrees to pay $1.2 million to the family.
18: I just thought the boys needed something. They had to grow up without a mother.
0: Those boys, Noah and Adam, are now 20 and 18.
20: Every milestone, there is, you know, something missing, and it was our mom. Our first day of school, our last day of school, first football game, baseball game, our mom was always missing. That was always, felt like a rock in my chest.
21: I always write her name in the clay before every at bat, just to, like, know that she's there with me.
18: Noah was two. He remembered Denise, and he missed her. He used to ask questions all the time. Adam was too young. He was only 6 months. We tried as much as we could to be there for him.
21: My grandpa was, he coached me in baseball for quite a few years, which was always nice.
25: Tough coach?
21: Yeah, he was definitely a tough coach.
3: Every other weekend we were gone somewhere playing. And I know when he started hitting like the 10 or 11 year old age, that a lot of the kids say, "Where's your mom? How come your mom's not here?"
25: Growing up without your mom in your life, what was that like? Because I'm sure that there were times where other kids ask.
21: Yeah, I mean, it's always difficult. I would kind of try to just keep it to myself and not really let it show.
20: There was always a sense of almost jealousy and

0: Everything had happened. Here's what he said.
1: I want to make sure that my kids know that their mom was the most amazing person in the world and have her in them. And so they're destined to be good kids.
0: What is that like? I can see you get emotional just seeing that. What do you feel?
2: Proud. I feel proud of them.
3: All the time, I have people tell me that I was raised right, and it's all credit to him.
0: Some people have called your mom a hero, that she protected you too.
4: I always say she sacrificed herself to make sure we were safe. We came first.
3: She was selfless. She didn't deserve it.
0: The man who killed your mom is in prison, going to be put to death. Did you ever feel there was anything you wanted to say to him?
4: If I were to talk to him, it would be to make sure that he feels 200% worse about what he did, and make sure he truly knows the extent and the damage that he's done.
0: Are you prepared for execution?
5: Can't wait. I'll be the first one on the bus going there and first in line.
6: Denise isn't here, so why should he be? The pain and the suffering, the horror he put her through, he should not be here. But that's not how the system works. It's not a quick process.
7: Nearly 20 years since the murder of Denise Amber Lee, her convicted killer will be put to death tomorrow evening.
8: Michael King, next on the list to die by lethal injection.
9: I would just like to know why. You know, why her?
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31: I've been telling this story all over the country.
10: It's very painful to go back to that day over and

0: over again. But
1: I know what I'm doing is important. You know, I know the dispatchers need to hear it. So I'm going to keep doing it as long as I have breath in my lungs. Hey, good morning, everyone. My name is Nathan Lee.
2: Denise's husband, Nathan, is carrying his late wife's legacy in his own way, telling her story to 911 employees all over the country as a powerful reminder of their life-saving work.
1: I started the foundation back in June of 2008 after this happened to my beautiful wife, Denise. And since then, I've made it my life's mission to travel all over the country to help you.
0: And I want to see Denise continue to matter. Don't forget why you do this.
2: In the years following Denise's death, her younger sister Amanda decides to join the very system many say failed Denise.
3: You became a 911 dispatcher yourself.
4: Yeah.
3: Is it a tribute in some way to your sister?
4: Yeah. I didn't start out college wanting to do that at all. And then that happened, and I was more passionate about wanting to do something that would help others.
5: Richard, good morning. Welcome. Glad to have you here.
6: I'm a 25-year law enforcement veteran with the Charlotte County Sheriff's Office and the father of Denise Amber Lee.
3: You turned your pain into some purpose and passion to try to change laws.
7: We found out there was no mandatory training for communication officers, so we're going to, let's make this bill.
8: In 2010, the Denise Amber Lee bill was actually passed, which sets the standard for 911 dispatchers to have a certain amount of hours in terms of training so that they are able to come to their job fully equipped to help anybody that might be in Denise's situation.
3: So you changed the law?
7: Yes, Denise changed the law.
1: The thing I've been most blessed with is just to see Denise matter and to see Denise make a difference. That means that Denise's death wasn't totally in vain.
9: Years after a local woman was kidnapped and murdered, her killer finally facing justice.
10: We're getting ready to drive about 5 hours up to Stark, to the Florida State Prison, and I am ready for this to be over.
8: Michael King had been sitting on death row for nearly 2 decades, and then in early of 2026, Governor Ron DeSantis signed the warrant for him to be executed.
11: The man convicted of killing a Suncoast woman set to die at 6 p.m. tonight.
10: One of the things I wanted to make sure I brought with me was, kind of really the only piece I have left of Denise, which is her ring. So I'm going to have that with me when we go in, and, I'll have it with me the whole time.
11: In just 1 hour, Michael King will become the fourth person executed in the state of Florida this year. We sent a crew to the prison. Our Ellie Davis will be witnessing the event from inside.
12: You could hear a pin drop in the execution room. You had family members in the first row, family members in the second, wearing her favorite color, pink, to represent her. And then they ask if Michael King has any last words.
1: I was not prepared for hearing his voice, because listening to him talk, he mentioned Denise's name. He mentioned Denise's family was something. I don't even remember what he said, but the fact that Denise came out of his mouth was kind of didn't sit well with me.
12: He mentioned how he had found Jesus in the prison, but I think to everyone's surprise, there was no mention of any remorse or why he did this.
1: I had Denise's ring on my pinky finger. I almost wore a ring hole on my finger from spinning it around so many times. It was just tense, and then once it was done, I felt like everybody just had this weight lifted off their shoulders, and at least that's how I felt.
13: The sentence of the state of Florida versus Michael Lee King was carried out at 6:13 p.m. on March 17th, 2026.
10: Well, thank you all for being here. Finally, it's over. This chapter's closed.
14: My dad said that he got the opportunity to know her and marry her, and I unfortunately didn't get the opportunity to know her and be raised by her, because I know he picked a great mom and Michael had other plans.

0: I don't feel like I need to come here to talk to her. I see her every day when I see Noah and Adam. So the picture still looks good. It doesn't look terribly faded.
1: I don't talk when I come here. I just look back and realize that I'm strong and I can get through whatever's going on.
0: No matter what life throws at him or Adam, they can power through because they got their mom in them. And that gives me a lot of comfort.
2: We're a part of her, and I feel like people hearing from us can see how important she was, how amazing she was. Kind of big of a hole that is left because she's not here.
1: Despite her not being here, she still impacted me tremendously. I always try to dedicate a part of my success to her. Without her, you know, what would I be?
3: And that is our program for tonight. Thanks so much for watching. I'm David Muir.
4: And I'm Deborah Roberts. From all of us here at 2020 and ABC News.
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10: Is this hard to talk about?
9: Yeah,
11: Seattle ground, about to take off. 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
11: Yeah.
13: He hasn't flown an airplane before.
14: How did he get that plane in the airplane? How did no one know?
11: Hey, you think this thing can do a barrel roll?
15: Try to figure out how to use the autopilot first.
11: Boring.
16: He's going upside
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16: down.
17: Roll.
18: We cut the cameras.
11: This is probably like jail time for life, huh?
19: Good morning, Lieutenant. Do you have good news to share with me?
20: I'm surprised. You working with the police?
19: Well, you know, free coffee.
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22: Got a high-profile murder on our hands. Do we have your attention now?
19: Catch me if you can. Our killer was also a sprinter.
23: See if we can track her down.
24: Track her down.
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6: July 4th, 24 hours nonstop, live all across the country. We are all a part of this history. And when the country comes together to celebrate, this is where it happens. 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
26: Tonight, dangerous summer weather impacting millions just as the summer getaway begins. Multiple reports of tornadoes with flash flooding threats from the plains to the Midwest. Hurricane force winds are in the forecast. Thunderstorms send a cabana frame collapsing into a pool party. A resort flooded out after 10 inches of rain. 40 million under severe weather alerts in the Northeast to start the work week. And a heat index of 110 degrees in the South. Our weather team is timing it all out. Also tonight, a deadly plane crash. Three killed. When a small plane went down outside Washington, D.C., what we've learned and the investigation into two other deadly crashes. The wild scene in Boston, a crowd surrounds an alleged carjacking suspect, holding him for police. That suspect now charged with murder for allegedly running down a pedestrian. The reflecting pool, take two. With algae blooming and paint peeling, President Trump says the pool at the Lincoln Memorial will need to be repaired. The contractor confirms it will be drained again. The press.
3: From ABC News, I'm Wayne Cabot. Looks like the diplomats are done at the Iran peace talks in Switzerland, but Iran and the U.S. have agreed to continue lower-level technical talks. The mood has been tense. At one point during the talks, Iran's delegation left in protest of President Trump's threats of annihilation if they don't keep open the Strait of Hormuz. Crude oil as much as 2% higher now on this uncertainty. Before any conversations about the Strait or nuclear enrichment or frozen assets, Iran is demanding Israel stop the fighting in Lebanon or the Strait will close. Trump reacting angrily on Fox News.
8: In the Iran case, I think he believes that he has so crippled their military that they will now fold on all of the rest of these issues. And that's what we're about to discover in the talks in Switzerland.
3: New York Times, White House, and national security correspondent David Sanger on ABC News this week. Late word from Iran's foreign minister of major progress to end the Lebanon war, thanks to mediation by Pakistan and Qatar. A White House official says five people have been arrested on vandalism charges at the reflecting pool. One was handcuffed after touching the peeling liner. President Trump saying that new repairs will begin immediately on the $15 million pool repainting.
9: The companies that renovated the pool were awarded no-bid contracts worth nearly $15 million, despite having virtually no federal experience doing federal contracts. And the cost to taxpayers now even higher. Park Service is paying more than $1.7 million to an Ohio company to install a nanobubble system to kill the algae. Workers also battling the green muck with vacuum pumps and strainers.
3: ABC Selena Wang. Summer's off to a swelter in the desert southwest. Triple-digit heat from Las Vegas to Phoenix. Phoenix forecast for one teens all week long. 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
3: A lot of fathers and mothers watching golf today on the edge of the greatest golf collapse in U.S. Open history. He recovered. Wyndham Clark. Who? He was number 75 in the world, winless in 2 years, and now goes to number 8 in the world ranking, holding off a charge by Sam Burns at Shinnecock Hills, Long Island, to win his second U.S. Open title in 4 years. Serena Williams at 44 will compete in the Wimbledon singles this year as a wild card. She'll already be in the doubles with her sister Venus. Sam Adams wasn't the only founding father with a beer recipe. George Washington had one, too. It's being revived based on a recipe found at the New York Public Library. ABC's John Carl spoke with a librarian there.
17: Long before Washington was the commander-in-chief of the Continental Army, he was a brewer.
23: It says to make small beer.
24: Not a lager, not an ale. Yeah.
17: To begin making the beer, you first boil the water. And in the process, ensure it is safe to drink.
23: You don't want a drunk army either, but correct. This was a low alcohol beer. This was like a 1% or something.
24: 1%
23: yeah,
24: ABV.
23: Yeah.
17: Sticking to Washington's recipe creates a beer that tastes and looks different from beers today. As expert brewers with access to beer-making tools Washington couldn't have dreamed of.
23: Now that's a good beer.
3: His recipe used molasses as the fermentable ingredient. This Brooklyn-based brewery is not going to use molasses this time around. Wayne Cabot, ABC News.
27: Police say the plane was returning from Ocean City, New Jersey.
28: We believe the plane belongs to a local flight school out of Montgomery County, and we do believe the flight may have been on a training flight.
27: The deadly incident, just one in a weekend plagued by small plane crashes. In Ohio, a single-engine Piper crashed just outside of Cleveland on Saturday, killing three on board, including a father and his adult son. A family alerting first responders to the wreckage in their pasture a mile from the airport. And in rural Kentucky, authorities are working to determine the cause after an aircraft carrying two people went down on a farm property south of Lexington. Both people on board were killed. Authorities in Bowie say that it is a miracle that no one on the ground was hurt, Lindsay, and tonight, investigations are ongoing into all three fatal crashes. Lindsay?
29: Alex, thank you. Chaos on the streets of Boston as bystanders take matters into their own hands, restraining a carjacking suspect. The individual allegedly fled the scene of a fatal crash. Let's bring in ABC's Perry Russum. Perry?
0: Lindsay, the suspect in that deadly alleged carjacking is under arrest tonight in Boston after a crowd intervened to help in his capture. Witnesses say a group of people swarmed the SUV after it hit a bus and grabbed the suspect out of the car, holding him down until police arrived. Police say Ibrahim Matos hit and dragged a pedestrian down a busy street south of downtown Boston. That pedestrian, a woman, was pronounced dead at the scene. Investigators say Matos was involved in an earlier crash. That's when police say he carjacked a woman waiting at a car wash, pulling her out of her vehicle before he sped off. Matos is charged with murder, carjacking, and leaving the scene of an accident resulting in death. He is set to be arraigned in court tomorrow, Lindsay.
29: Perry, thank you. President Trump is blaming vandals for the problems at the reflecting pool on the National Mall. He says several people have been arrested but did not provide evidence to support those claims. The multi-million dollar renovation of the pool has been plagued by problems. Here's ABC senior White House correspondent Selena Wang.
1: Tonight, the price of President Trump's reflecting pool renovation about to climb again. The president announcing it will now have to be partially drained and blaming vandals without providing any evidence for the pool's deterioration and saying the work will begin immediately. Just days after completing the more than $16 million renovation, algae blooms turning the water green and brand new lining already peeling from the floor. Trump claiming many people have been arrested. I spoke to one, a three-time U.S. Olympian, who said he was arrested after touching a piece of the lining that was floating in the water. He tells me, I did not remove, I did not damage, I did not rip, tear, break, destroy, or harm any part of the reflecting pool. He says he was held for 5 hours before being released and charged with destruction of government property. The National Park Service and Parks Police did not respond to ABC's requests for comment. An administration official tells ABC that as of last night, five individuals have been arrested for vandalism. The companies that renovated the pool were awarded no-bid contracts worth nearly $15 million, despite having virtually no federal experience doing federal contracts. And the cost to taxpayers now even higher. Park Service is paying more than $1.7 million to an Ohio company to install a nanobubble system to kill the algae. Workers also battling the green muck with vacuum pumps and strainers.
2: I want my money back after seeing this. I think that it was a huge waste of money to begin with, and I think our resources could be used a lot better elsewhere.
29: A number of people share that sentiment. Selena Wang joins us now. Selena, how much have these costs jumped?
4: Well, Lindsay, the president originally said that this project would cost about $1.5 million and be done in just 2 weeks. Instead, these costs have jumped to more than $16 million, and it's taken 3 months. The president's prized project so far not going as planned, Lindsay.
29: All right, it seems that way. Selena, thank you. Overseas now to those critical peace talks between the U.S. and Iran. Vice President J.D. Vance is heading the U.S. delegation, but those talks hit a snag as President Trump threatened to restart attacks on Tehran. The days-old peace deal was already being tested by Israel's strikes on Lebanon. ABC's Tom Sophie Burge reports now from Switzerland.
5: Tonight, confusion swirling around high-stakes talks in Switzerland as President Trump threatens to attack Iran just days after signing a peace agreement. Earlier today, Vice President J.D. Vance leading the U.S. delegation and striking an optimistic tone, calling the talks historic.
7: What the president has asked us to do is turn over a new leaf, to transform our relationship with the people of Iran.
5: The vice president playing down fears that Israel's continuing attacks against Iranian-backed Hezbollah in Lebanon could derail the talks and jeopardize that memorandum of understanding to reopen the Strait of Hormuz, which President Trump signed just 4 days ago. On the ground in Lebanon, there is no ceasefire. New figures from Lebanese officials said 49 people had been killed in Israeli strikes in just a 24-hour period this weekend. In response on the eve of today's crunch talks, Iran saying it was once again closing down the Strait of Hormuz. Today, President Trump firing back, telling Fox News Iran won't have a country if the critical waterway is shut down. President Trump also demanding Iran stops Hezbollah from, quote, causing trouble, posting, if they don't, we'll hit Iran very hard again, just like we did last week, only harder. And Lindsay, it's unclear tonight whether a second day of talks here in Switzerland will go ahead and whether Iran will attend. Today, Israel insisting it will not withdraw its forces from southern Lebanon. Lindsay.
29: Tom Sufi-Burge from Switzerland, thank you. President Trump is now saying that Britain's embattled prime minister will resign. This is Keir Starmer is facing growing pressure from within his own party to step down. If he were to go, Britain would welcome its seventh prime minister in just 10 years. ABC's Marcus Moore joins us now from London. Marcus.
10: Lindsay, truly an extraordinary moment. President Trump claiming that UK's Prime Minister, Sir Keir Starmer, is going to resign and writing that he's done a terrible job on immigration and energy. ABC News has learned that Starmer and Trump have not spoken this weekend, suggesting that President Trump is merely guessing. It is surprising for a host of reasons, but certainly with the UK being a close ally of the U.S., it has raised eyebrows. Starmer is facing domestic pressure for him to resign over plummeting popularity for his Labour Party, and everyone is watching what happens tomorrow when Starmer is expected to lay out a timeline for the next steps in his premiership. Lindsay.
29: Marcus, thank you. Now to the so-called sneaker wave dangers in Northern California. Tonight, a fisherwoman is speaking out after being swallowed by a terrifying wave outside of San Francisco. She says it felt like she was tumbling inside a washing machine. ABC's Jacqueline Lee has the latest.
11: Tonight, stunning new surveillance video shows the moment a woman is swept into the sea by a sneaker wave.
13: And it just swallowed me, took me off of my ankles when I hit my head, and she just took me out. And I was like, that's it.
11: Bay Cadot was fishing on the beach near San Francisco when a massive wave pulls her in.
13: I just went with it. I didn't try to fight with it because there's no point in fighting a sneaker wave.
11: She vanishes for an agonizing 4 minutes, dragged about 30 feet out. Good Samaritans using a rope to pull her to safety. She was hospitalized and treated for hypothermia. It's the latest incident on the California coast, like this one, where the water surges without warning. In Santa Cruz, two college students died after being swept off a beach while one of them napped. And in San Francisco, a mother and daughter are in critical condition after they were dragged into the Pacific as they walked along the beach.
14: Be very careful and never turn your back to the ocean, as these waves can sneak up on you, literally, and sweep you out into the water.
15: Lindsay, the National Weather Service now extending the sneaker wave warning in Northern California through Wednesday. Lindsay.
29: Jacqueline, thank you. A fast-moving, wind-driven wildfire is forcing hundreds of evacuations in central Utah. The blaze, dubbed the Iron Fire, has scorched more than 1,300 acres since Friday. It's burning about 28 miles southwest of Provo. Firefighters are also battling several other fires in the state. California Governor Gavin Newsom has declared a state of emergency as crews continue to battle flare-ups from a massive warehouse fire in Los Angeles. That fire was first reported Wednesday afternoon. Thick smoke has spread throughout L.A. County for days. Firefighters are facing a number of hazards, though no injuries have been reported. Investigators are still looking into what caused the fire. There's still much more ahead on World News Tonight this Sunday. Serena Williams just made a big announcement about her future plans and the shocking images of a big rig going out of control on a highway and what happened next.
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40: 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Though it stands just 77 feet tall, Disney Imagineers used forced perspective to make this centerpiece of Disneyland, the happiest place on Earth, appear much bigger. What is Sleeping Beauty Castle? 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
29: Next tonight, dash cam video shows what led to a deadly crash in Southern California. A tractor trailer veered off the right shoulder of the 210 freeway on Saturday and then crossed three lanes of traffic before crossing the center divider and colliding with several vehicles. That truck ultimately jackknifed, killing a woman. More than 30 people were injured, including six children who were ultimately hospitalized. Tragedy at New York's Madison Square Garden. Police say a man fell to his death during a concert Saturday night. They've provided few details, but say the 51-year-old man apparently fell from an elevated position. Police say he attended the show with his wife. The concert featuring the band Goose did continue. The band released a statement saying they were saddened and heartbroken. Still ahead, why this Father's Day is extra special for a baseball superstar.
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10: To the index and a scare on stage for Rod Stewart, the singer who's 81 years old appeared to be in distress during a concert in Utah Friday night. Video seems to show him steadying himself before a crew member brought out an oxygen tank. He told the audience he nearly fainted but finished the concert while sitting down. Stewart has had to cancel several concerts this year due to health concerns. Next, a big announcement for tennis fans. Serena Williams will play singles at Wimbledon. She accepted a wild card invitation. The All England Club posted a short time ago, "This is not a drill." Williams has won Wimbledon 7 times. Now 44 years old, she recently returned to competition in doubles after nearly 4 years away from pro tennis. Some familiar faces jumped to the top of the box office. Toy Story 5 scored the biggest opening of the year and also the biggest in franchise history. The film featuring Woody, Buzz, and Jessie took in $160 million just in North America. Worldwide, the opening weekend tops $300 million. Toy Story 5 was produced by our parent company, Disney. And just in time for Father's Day, L.A. Dodgers superstar Shohei Ohtani and his wife have welcomed their second child, a boy. Their daughter was born last year. The couple posted an image of the baby's hands and feet in a blue blanket. Ohtani missed the Dodgers game on Friday to be with his family, but he was back in the lineup last night and even hit a home run. How's that for dad strength? When we come back, a bond transcending religion, the unlikeliest of friends, and what brought them together.
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41: I need everything you have on the Dars.
42: Watch each other's backs. Now have fun.
43: What did you have in mind, babe?
44: Sorry, I called you, babe. Get down.
10: Finally tonight, two women from very different worlds have a lesson for us all.
0: 18-year-old Rania knows what it means to survive on very little. She grew up in Gaza. But in 2023, after Israel unleashed its military power onto Gaza in the wake of October 7th, Rania and her family felt they had no choice but to leave their home and their livelihoods. They eventually made their way to Saudi Arabia.
1: What did you take with you?
2: What we could put in our pockets.
0: But in Saudi Arabia, as a refugee, she could not attend school.
2: I already lost 1 year in the war. I really need to go to school.
0: So she sent a message into the world, a plea for help, to Gershon Baskin, a former hostage negotiator and peace activist who also has a large social media following.
2: I texted him this message. I am stranded in Saudi Arabia and I'm stuck. I need help. And then he saw my message and then he posted on his account.
0: Thousands of miles away in New Jersey, someone saw it. Someone she likely never expected, a Jewish educator named Carol.
3: I had been asking the universe for something to do to help people from Gaza. The first person I reached out to was Chris Downs at Woodstock Academy. And Chris said, we have a scholarship fund for displaced students.
0: Rania and her parents eventually made their way to the United States. And with Carol's help, Rania was able to attend the Woodstock Academy in Connecticut.
2: My school was really supportive.
0: And slowly, the girl who arrived carrying loss began to build something new, a voice powerful enough to receive a standing ovation last weekend after she was chosen to give a speech at her high school graduation.
2: I invite you to tell your stories and use your voice, not just for yourself, but for everyone whose voice are not heard.
0: A Palestinian refugee and a Jewish American grandmother, bound not by politics, but by something stronger. Yeah. Compassion.
10: Leading by example. Thanks for watching. I'm Lindsay Davis. Good night.
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10: Tonight, dangerous summer weather impacting millions just as the summer getaway begins. Multiple reports of tornadoes with flash flooding threats from the plains to the Midwest. Hurricane force winds are in the forecast. Thunderstorms send a cabana frame collapsing into a pool party. A resort flooded out after 10 inches of rain. 40 million under severe weather alerts in the Northeast to start the work week. And a heat index of 110 degrees in the South. Our weather team is timing it all out. Also tonight, a deadly plane crash. Three killed. killed when a small plane went down outside Washington, D.C., what we've learned, and the investigation into two other deadly crashes. The wild scene in Boston, a crowd surrounds an alleged carjacking suspect, holding him for police. That suspect now charged with murder for allegedly running down a pedestrian. The reflecting pool, take two. With algae blooming and paint peeling, President Trump says the pool at the Lincoln Memorial will need to be repaired. The contractor confirms it will be drained again. The president claims without evidence that vandals caused the damage. The high-stakes talks between U.S. and Iran now at risk of collapsing. The Iranians angered by new threats from President Trump to restart attacks on Iran if it moves to close the Strait of Hormuz. That threat came as Vice President Vance opened talks on building out the deal to end the war. The president is also raising eyebrows by posting that Britain's prime minister will resign. Why he's getting involved in that country's politics. Dangerous waves. Stunning surveillance video shows the moment a woman was.
1: ABC News, I'm Wayne Cabot. Late word from Iran's foreign minister of major progress to end the Lebanon war, thanks to mediation by Pakistan and Qatar. One bright spot after a tense day at the talks in Switzerland, Iran's delegation reportedly walked out in protest of Israeli strikes on Lebanon and President Trump's threats of annihilation if Iran doesn't open the Strait of Hormuz.
4: Everyone's a little jumpy and concerned that the fighting happening in southern Lebanon and this ongoing conflict that we're going to see is going to threaten that vital waterway once again.
1: ABC News foreign correspondent Britt Clennett in Jerusalem. Crude oil is as much as 2% higher on this uncertainty. New repairs will start immediately, says President Trump, on the $15 million reflecting pool repainting. A White House official saying five people have been arrested on vandalism charges. One was handcuffed after touching the peeling liner. This is ABC.
10: All this is millions of Americans are on the move. The TSA is warning that airports could see some of the biggest crowds of the year. Our weather team is standing by with a forecast. But first, ABC's Andrew Dimbert leads us off.
5: Tonight, a wild start to summer. Severe storms, flash flooding, and extreme heat. In Florida, a poolside celebration at the Seminole Hard Rock Hotel took a dangerous turn when a cabana suddenly collapsed, injuring five people. At the nation's airports, the TSA is bracing for some of the busiest days of the year, with 3 million travelers expected to take to the skies to begin their summer vacations. But crowded terminals aren't the only concern tonight. Severe weather is also threatening to disrupt travel plans across parts of the country. Over in Mississippi, almost 10 inches of rain falling in downtown Biloxi in less than 2 hours. The Biloxi River cresting at record levels.
7: I've lived on the Gulf Coast my entire life, and I have never seen the water come up this quick, this high.
5: In Scott City, Kansas, torrential rain, high winds, and lightning lashing the area. And in southeast Texas, this funnel cloud touching down in the town of Tivoli. Meanwhile, dangerous heat across parts of the Southwest, temperatures in parts of Nevada above 100 degrees.
11: And Lindsay, the extreme heat won't be letting up. Temperatures in Las Vegas could hit 110 degrees before Tuesday. Lindsay?
10: Just sweltering conditions, Andrew. Thank you. Let's get right to ABC's meteorologist, Leslie Lopez. And Leslie, you were saying it's not just the flooding, not just the heat, but also the possibility of tornadoes.
13: That's right. We had two warnings ready to go out tonight. I want to show you what's happening over here. We do have severe thunderstorm watches, also tornado watches, same places that we saw tornadoes break out over into Illinois. That was Effingham, Illinois. We have more rain on the way, even flash flood risk in the area. This is a 2 out of 5 level threat for the plains all the way out towards the Midwest. Large hail, isolated tornadoes, all very possible. And then we head out towards the east. This all moves into that direction by tomorrow. Anywhere from Charlotte, North Carolina up to southern New Jersey. The west is also dealing with some heat. So taking you out there, we're talking about triple digit heat. Anywhere from Las Vegas to Phoenix, 111 in Phoenix, and then into Portland. Temperatures on Tuesday getting into about 90s, mid-90s by that point. And I mean, that's pretty early for this summer start. So heat is on in the west.
10: Sizzling and a lot of activity all over the map. All right, Leslie, thank you. Now to a deadly plane crash in Maryland. Three people were killed. A single-engine plane crashed late Saturday night near a residential area. This is just one of several deadly small plane accidents over the weekend. Here's ABC's Alex Prochet.
14: Tonight, investigators on the scene outside of Washington, D.C., after a small plane went down in the woods overnight near a residential area in Bowie, Maryland. The pilot and two passengers on board killed.
15: I said,
0: Oh, goodness gracious, it happened at the park. I hope everything is okay. It was a tragic to hear that what happened. It's very disturbing.
14: Police say the plane was returning from Ocean City, New Jersey.
2: We believe the plane belongs to a local flight school out of Montgomery County, and we do believe the flight may have been on a training flight.
14: The deadly incident, just one in a weekend plagued by small plane crashes. In Ohio, a single-engine Piper crashed just outside of Cleveland on Saturday, killing three on board, including a father and his adult son. A family alerting first responders to the wreckage in their pasture a mile from the airport. And in rural Kentucky, authorities are working to determine the cause after an aircraft carrying two people went down on a farm property south of Lexington. Both people on board were killed. Authorities in Bowie say that it is a miracle that no one on the ground was hurt, Lindsay. And tonight, investigations are ongoing into all three fatal crashes. Lindsay?
10: Alex, thank you. Chaos on the streets of Boston as bystanders take matters into their own hands, restraining a carjacking suspect. The individual allegedly fled the scene of a fatal crash. Let's bring in ABC's Perry Russum. Perry?
11: Lindsay, the suspect in that deadly alleged carjacking is under arrest tonight in Boston after a crowd intervened to help in his capture. Witnesses say a group of people swarmed the SUV after it hit a bus and grabbed the suspect out of the car, holding him down until police arrived. Police say Ibrahim Matos hit and dragged a pedestrian down a busy street south of downtown Boston. That pedestrian, a woman, was pronounced dead at the scene. Investigators say Matos was involved in an earlier crash. That's when police say he carjacked a woman waiting at a car wash, pulling her out of her vehicle before he sped off. Matos is charged with murder, carjacking, and leaving the scene of an accident resulting in death. He is set to be arraigned in court tomorrow, Lindsay.
10: Perry, thank you. President Trump is blaming vandals for the problems at the reflecting pool on the National Mall. He says several people have been arrested but did not provide evidence to support those claims. The multi-million-dollar renovation of the pool has been plagued by problems. Here's ABC's senior White House correspondent, Selena Wang.
3: Tonight, the price of President Trump's reflecting pool renovation about to climb again. The president announcing it will now have to be partially drained and blaming vandals without providing any evidence for the pool's deterioration and saying the work will begin immediately. Just days after completing the more than $16 million renovation, algae blooms turning the water green and brand new lining already peeling from the floor. Trump claiming many people have been arrested. I spoke to one, a three-time U.S. Olympian, who said he was arrested after touching a piece of the lining that was floating in the water. He tells me, I did not remove, I did not damage, I did not rip, tear, break, destroy, or harm any part of the reflecting pool. He says he was held for 5 hours before being released and charged with destruction of government property. The National Park Service and Parks Police did not respond to ABC's requests for comment. An administration official tells ABC that as of last night, five individuals have been arrested for vandalism. The companies that renovated the pool were awarded no-bid contracts worth nearly $15 million, despite having virtually no federal experience doing federal contracts, and the cost to taxpayers now even higher. Park Service is paying more than $1.7 million to an Ohio company to install a nanobubble system to kill the algae. Workers also battling the green muck with vacuum pumps and strainers.
6: I want my money back after seeing this. I think that it was a huge waste of money to begin with, and I think our resources could be used a lot better elsewhere.
10: A number of people share that sentiment. Selena Wang joins us now. Selena, how much have these costs jumped?
13: Well, Lindsay, the president originally said that this project would cost about $1.5 million and be done in just 2 weeks. Instead, these costs have jumped to more than $16 million, and it's taken 3 months. The president's prized project so far not going as planned, Lindsay.
10: All right, it seems that way. Selena, thank you. Overseas now to those critical peace talks between the U.S. and Iran. Vice President J.D. Vance is heading the U.S. delegation, but those talks hit a snag as President Trump threatened to restart attacks on Tehran. The days-old peace deal was already being tested by Israel's strikes on Lebanon. ABC's Tom Sophie Burridge reports now from Switzerland.
8: Tonight, confusion swirling around high-stakes talks in Switzerland as President Trump threatens to attack Iran just days after signing a peace agreement. Earlier today, Vice President J.D. Vance leading the U.S. delegation and striking an optimistic tone, calling the talks historic.
9: What the president has asked us to do is turn over a new leaf to transform our relationship with the people of Iran.
8: The vice president playing down fears that Israel's continuing attacks against Iranian-backed Hezbollah in Lebanon could derail the talks and jeopardize that memorandum of understanding to reopen the Strait of Hormuz, which President Trump signed just 4 days ago. On the ground in Lebanon, there is no ceasefire. New figures from Lebanese officials said 49 people had been killed in Israeli strikes in just a 24-hour period this weekend. In response on the eve of today's crunch talks, Iran saying it was once again closing down the Strait of Hormuz. Today, President Trump firing back, telling Fox News Iran won't have a country if the critical waterway is shut down. President Trump also demanding Iran stops Hezbollah from, quote, causing trouble, posting, if they don't, we'll hit Iran very hard again, just like we did last week, only harder.
12: And Lindsay, it's unclear tonight whether a second day of talks here in Switzerland will go ahead and whether Iran will attend. Today, Israel insisting it will not withdraw its forces from southern Lebanon. Lindsay.
10: Tom Sufiberg from Switzerland, thank you. President Trump is now saying that Britain's embattled prime minister will resign. This is Keir Starmer is facing growing pressure from within his own party to step down. If he were to go, Britain would welcome its seventh prime minister in just 10 years. ABC's Marcus Moore joins us now from London. Marcus.
15: Lindsay, truly an extraordinary moment. President Trump claiming that UK's Prime Minister, Sir Keir Starmer, is going to resign and writing that he's done a terrible job on immigration and energy. ABC News has learned that Starmer and Trump have not spoken this weekend, suggesting that President Trump is merely guessing. It is surprising for a host of reasons, but certainly with the UK being a close ally of the US, it has raised eyebrows. Starmer is facing domestic pressure for him to resign over plummeting popularity for his Labour Party, and everyone is watching what happens tomorrow when Starmer is expected to lay out a timeline for the next steps in his premiership. Lindsay.
10: Marcus, thank you. Now to the so-called sneaker wave dangers in Northern California. Tonight, a fisherwoman is speaking out after being swallowed by a terrifying wave outside of San Francisco. She says it felt like she was tumbling inside a washing machine. ABC's Jacqueline Lee has the latest.
16: Tonight, stunning new surveillance video shows the moment a woman is swept into the sea by a sneaker wave.
17: And it just swallowed me, took me off of my ankles when I hit my head, and she just took me out. And I was like, that's it.
16: Bay Cadot was fishing on the beach near San Francisco when a massive wave pulls her in.
17: I just went with it. I didn't try to fight with it because there's no point in fighting a sneaker wave.
16: She vanishes for an agonizing 4 minutes, dragged about 30 feet out. Good Samaritans using a rope to pull her to safety. She was hospitalized and treated for hypothermia. It's the latest incident on the California coast, like this one where the water surges without warning. In Santa Cruz, two college students died after being swept off a beach while one of them napped. And in San Francisco, a mother and daughter are in critical condition after they were dragged into the Pacific as they walked along the beach.
18: Be very careful and never turn your back to the ocean, as these waves can sneak up on you, literally, and sweep you out into the water.
19: Lindsay, the National Weather Service now extending the sneaker wave warning in Northern California through Wednesday. Lindsay.
10: Jacqueline, thank you. A fast-moving, wind-driven wildfire is forcing hundreds of evacuations in central Utah. The blaze, dubbed the Iron Fire, has scorched more than 1,300 acres since Friday. It's burning about 28 miles southwest of Provo. Firefighters are also battling several other fires in the state. California Governor Gavin Newsom has declared a state of emergency as crews continue to battle flare-ups from a massive warehouse fire in Los Angeles. That fire was first reported Wednesday afternoon. Thick smoke has spread throughout L.A. County for days. Firefighters are facing a number of hazards, though no injuries have been reported. Investigators are still looking into what caused the fire. There's still much more ahead on World News Tonight this Sunday. Serena Williams just made a big announcement about her future plans and the shocking images of a big rig going out of control on a highway and what happened next.
20: July 4th, 2026, the 250th anniversary of American independence. The Great American State Fair becomes the center of it all. 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And that night, the largest fireworks display in the history of the world. There's never been a July 4th like this one. There never will be again. 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Freedom 250, the Great American State Fair, July 4th.
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25: To the index and a scare on stage for Rod Stewart, the singer who's 81 years old appeared to be in distress during a concert in Utah Friday night. Video seems to show him steadying himself before a crew member brought out an oxygen tank. He told the audience he nearly fainted but finished the concert while sitting down. Stewart has had to cancel several concerts this year due to health concerns. Next, a big announcement for tennis fans. Serena Williams will play singles at Wimbledon. She accepted a wild card invitation. The All England Club posted a short time ago, this is not a drill. Williams has won Wimbledon 7 times. Now 44 years old, she recently returned to competition in doubles after nearly 4 years away from pro tennis. Some familiar faces jumped to the top of the box office. Toy Story 5 scored the biggest opening of the year and also the biggest in franchise history. The film featuring Woody, Buzz, and Jessie took in $160 million just in North America. Worldwide, the opening weekend tops $300 million. Toy Story 5 was produced by our parent company, Disney. And just in time for Father's Day, L.A. Dodgers superstar Shohei Ohtani and his wife have welcomed their second child, a boy. Their daughter was born last year. The couple posted an image of the baby's hands and feet in a blue blanket. Ohtani missed the Dodgers game on Friday to be with his family, but he was back in the lineup last night and even hit a home run. How's that for dad strength? When we come back, a bond

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13: Is this hard to talk about?
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12: 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This is where it happens. 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America's number one news, ABC News, now streaming 24/7 on Disney Plus.
4: Finally tonight, two women from very different worlds have a lesson for us all.
6: 18-year-old Rania knows what it means to survive on very little. She grew up in Gaza. But in 2023, after Israel unleashed its military power onto Gaza in the wake of October 7th, Rania and her family felt they had no choice but to leave their home and their livelihoods. They eventually made their way to Saudi Arabia.
22: What did you take with you?
23: What we could put in our pockets.
6: But in Saudi Arabia, as a refugee, she could not attend school.
23: I already lost 1 year in the war. I really need to go to school.
6: So she sent a message into the world, a plea for help, to Gershon Baskin, a former hostage negotiator and peace activist who also has a large social media following.
23: I texted him this message. I am stranded in Saudi Arabia and I'm stuck. I need help. And then he saw my message and then he posted on his account.
6: Thousands of miles away in New Jersey, someone saw it. Someone she likely never expected, a Jewish educator named Carol.
24: I had been asking the universe for something to do to help people from Gaza. The first person I reached out to was Chris Downs at Woodstock Academy. And Chris said, we have a scholarship fund for displaced students.
6: Rania and her parents eventually made their way to the United States. And with Carol's help, Rania was able to attend the Woodstock Academy in Connecticut.
23: My school was really supportive.
6: And slowly, the girl who arrived carrying loss began to build something new, a voice powerful enough to receive a standing ovation last weekend after she was chosen to give a speech at her high school graduation.
23: I invite you to tell your stories and use your voice, not just for yourself, but for everyone whose voice are not heard.
6: A Palestinian refugee and a Jewish American grandmother, bound not by politics, but by something stronger. Yeah. Compassion.
4: 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I'm Lindsay Davis.
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13: Is this hard to talk about?
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15: 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It's going to be crazy. 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
21: Holy.
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14: Reporting from the papal plane covering Pope Leo's historic papal trip through Africa, I'm Melissa Adon. Wherever the story is, we'll take you there. 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

0: It's like Christmas morning. What is it going to be? And then when you actually get there and you read it, then saying, oh my, this is a little farther and higher than I thought it was going to be.
1: Okay, one, two.
2: Okay, everybody, coast is clear.
3: It was the first computer animated feature. Toy Story was, in my mind, was just something that a bunch of us were doing for fun, basically in our garage.
4: Hold on, this is no time to be hysterical.
5: I had no idea what animation was about. Whole days of grunting and groaning. It's very, very difficult.
1: Hello?
5: There's so much of Woody, the character.
6: From ABC News, I'm Wayne Cabot. After earlier walking out of the talks, Iran now reporting major progress. Its foreign minister crediting Pakistani and Qatari mediation for ending the Israeli attacks in Lebanon, they're saying, and claiming that restrictions on Iranian oil exports are being lifted, that some frozen assets are being released, and that a major reconstruction plan for Iran has been agreed to. President Trump had threatened Iran with annihilation if they closed the Strait of Hormuz.
7: President Trump telling Fox News Iran won't have a country if the critical waterway is shut down. President Trump also demanding Iran stops Hezbollah from, quote, causing trouble, posting, if they don't, we'll hit Iran very hard again, just like we did last week, only harder.
6: ABC foreign correspondent Tom Sufi Burridge at the talks. Crude oil as much as 2% higher on this uncertainty. And yet, says Energy Secretary Chris Wright on ABC's This Week,
8: I think Americans can expect continued declines in energy prices.
6: Back to where they were, he wouldn't say. Storms have killed two people in Jefferson County, Illinois. ABC's Andrew Dimbert watching a weekend of twisters and downpours in the south and plains.
9: Almost 10 inches of rain falling in downtown Biloxi in less than 2 hours. The Biloxi River cresting at record levels.
6: Intense storms are now forecast for Monday from the

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11: Walt Disney once said of the company he founded,
12: "I only hope that we never lose sight of one thing, that it was all started by a mouse."
11: For Pixar, it all started with a lamp.
13: Luxo Jr. was essentially our calling card, our way that we introduced what we could do with our technology.
11: That technology was developed in the early 1980s by the now legendary Ed Catmull, the computer scientist who was one of the founders of Pixar.
14: It was the name of the computer box that we built. Since it's working with pixels, you know, the elements of a picture, we named the company Pixar.
15: George Lucas, flush with his money from Star Wars, is interested in developing digital filmmaking tools. And he brings in this team, Pixar. Lucas called them his little rebel group.
16: They constantly talk about what they call the movie, which would be a movie made entirely out of computer graphics.
11: But before they can make their movie, George Lucas sells this upstart tech division to somebody who knows a little bit about computers, Apple founder Steve Jobs.
16: So we need storytellers.
17: Man, I'd never touched a computer before I got there. Neither had you.
18: No, not really. Yeah.
17: And you look back and it looks illogical that we ever survived it.
18: Yeah, and why did they hire us?
14: The initial part was to make short films.
18: And we were amazed by what the people were doing with computers, and they seemed amazed by what we could do with our pencils.
19: At the core, it's about having the audience fall in love with and empathize with the characters up on the screen, even though it's all artificial. It's pixels.
20: It's the secret sauce of Pixar.
15: So they are, in the late 80s, early 90s, still cooking up the idea of a feature-length computer animated film. And that would be a bold endeavor.
11: Inspired by the success of the Oscar-winning short Tin Toy, they decide that their first feature will be about toys. The old-fashioned Tin Toy in the short film, in their imagining, becomes a more modern spaceman.
13: Buzz Lightyear, who was a space ranger. Very cool kind of astronaut toy that all the kids would have wanted. An early name for Buzz Lightyear was Lunar Larry. We also had a version where he was called T-Cor and Tempest from Morph. Early versions of Woody were as a ventriloquist dummy. In fact, he was called Dummy. He also has that kind of articulated jaw. And they just decided it didn't work. And they thought, what could kind of contrast with this new and exciting space toy, a Western cowboy toy?
11: Their first choice to play the voice

0: of Woody? They're aiming high. One of the most popular actors of the 1990s, Tom Hanks, who's just coming off of A League of Their Own.
1: There's no crying in baseball!
0: Now, how to convince Tom to do it.
2: We did a test. We did a really crude test. Nobody had seen anything like it at the time.
3: They showed me Woody screaming a line from Turner and Hooch.
4: Oh, no, no, no, you're eating the car! Don't eat the car! Not the car!
5: Do the arms, come on.
3: Don't eat the car, you're eating the car! Why are you eating the car?
1: No, you stupid!
2: And we showed it to him, and he couldn't stop laughing.
3: As soon as I saw it, I said, boy, do I get it? Okay, let's go.
0: Now for the Space Ranger Buzz, Pixar wants a comedian, a comic actor who can go way over the top with the character.
6: No. So we signed on Tim Allen.
2: We had pictured somebody overdone heroic.
6: Yeah. Yeah, we were thinking Buzz would be
2: very heroic.
7: I'll save you.
2: Yeah.
8: That was the original, very big, brassy. Hey, you know, Buzz Lightyear, I come in peace, I do all. It was all the same tone. So you had this bravado. You didn't catch that he was delusional. He thinks he's real, he's not.
2: But he was right.
6: Rewrote everything.
0: Never having made a feature film, Pixar decides to partner with the Walt Disney Company. Under the deal, Disney would finance and distribute Toy Story and thereby retain the rights.
2: Disney knew how to do a feature. We tried to be really good students.
0: But when Pixar first screens Toy Story for Disney executives, let's just say Buzz and Woody aren't going to infinity and beyond. In fact, they go over like a lead balloon.
6: We showed them a screening, and they said, this is just not working. Shut it all down.
9: It was existential for the company. Everything was riding on this. This was Black Friday.
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3: 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Do not ask me how much longer.
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38: Because the news never stops.
42: My name is Woody. I come in peace. Used to live here.
43: All right.
44: So today in Toy Story 5, we know Woody as affable, lovable. He's a cowboy you can count on.
45: Woody! Woody!
43: Came here as fast as I could.
44: But the Woody who appears in this rudimentary version of the very first Toy Story, really just voice and storyboards, that's shown to Disney in 1993, that Woody is frankly kind of a jerk.
46: So shut your mouth and get them off the bed. Do it now, Slink, or I'm throwing you off.
47: That screening was born out of fear. We were desperate to make something that worked.
48: Disney knew how to do a feature. We tried to be really good students.
47: And so we got a lot of advice that we took too literally.
48: We kept getting these notes that it was too juvenile, too cute, and so we kept getting edgier and edgier and edgier.
46: What?
48: Until we sort of were just annoying and unappealing.
43: Woody! Ah! Ah! I'd just like to wish you luck. I know you'd do the same for me.
49: Woody was very unlikable.
46: Slinky! Slink! Slinky! Get up here and do your job! Are you deaf? I said take care of them!
50: I'm sorry, Woody.
47: We showed them a screening, and they said, this is just not working. Shut it all down. Fire all your animators. Move the story crew to L.A., and we're going to work with you guys.
49: So this was Black Friday.
46: Yeah. Whoa! Oh!
49: We were just like the punk kids in the back of the seat fighting in a car. Hello?
46: Oh, yeah!
49: Whoa, whoa! Didn't elevate the concept of friendship or getting to know each other.
47: Luckily, somebody wisely said, give us one more shot.
46: Are you threatening me?
47: Just give us a couple of months and we'll turn this around.
49: At this point, we had to rethink things.
51: So this is the sequence where Woody and Buzz first meet.
49: They had to redo the relationship between the two so that you understood both of their problem and that you liked them and you cared about them. Everything was riding on this. So that's the pressure that's now on this team. And in that pressure, there were some times where they were, like, magical.
52: It's a good shape.
53: First, we have the dialogue.
46: Well, no, listen, no one's getting replaced.
47: We got into the characters.
46: You got it all wrong, Potato Head.
48: There were toys that were still in the bedroom for our kids that were in the bedroom when we were kids. If there were toys that seemed to have stood the test of time, why not put them in?
46: Hey, yes. Draw. Again.
54: Etch was from our childhoods, right? We knew Etch-a-Sketch, and it was fun to have that there, but it gives a little authenticity because you're putting real-world toys along with our characters. It gives a sense of scale, familiarity, nostalgia.
46: Hey, Slinky?
55: Right here, Woody.
0: I'm ready this time.
54: So it kind of set the tone in a way, so it's a believable world.
44: But to breathe comedic life into these inanimate objects, they decide to call on some of the most talented, funny people around, like Mr. Warmth himself, Don Rickles.
1: Hey, look, I'm Picasso.
2: I don't get it.
48: It's like perfect casting, right?
1: Ages 3 and up. It's not supposed to be babysitting Princess Drool.
48: He could be really acerbic, and he could be really biting and sarcastic and kind of mean, even in a playful way.
1: You uncultured swine. What are you looking at, you hockey puck?
44: To play deeper into the nostalgia, Pixar opens the film with the plastic green army men from the 1950s. This becomes the first completed sequence in the film.
47: Joe Rampt, who was our head of story, had these little green army men. A lot of us did, but would often play act with them as kids.
3: They pull out their guns just to, you know, make sure the coast is clear and everything's safe.
4: Sergeant, establish your recon post downstairs. Code red. You know what to do.
1: Yes, sir.
47: Or like military grade, you know, guys not messing around at all.
4: We are Code Red. Recon plan, Charlie, execute.
1: Let's go. Move.
47: These little plastic toys glued to the boards, you know, so they can't move.
48: They created a little rig, and then the animators would put the shoes on and try to figure out what their physicality might be. Like, would you hop? Would you kind of tip from side to side?
3: Sarge turns around, gives them the silent hand signal to freeze. The bazooka man down on one end, the mortar guy, the minesweeper. Everyone's just frozen.
5: What in the world? Oh, I thought I told him to pick these up.
4: Sorry.
44: And by softening Woody's hard exterior...
1: Buzz, I can't do this without you. I need your help.
44: The Pixar team has written themselves out of a crisis. Now reimagine, the cast and crew gather in Los Angeles to screen the film.
48: That was the first time we showed the movie to outside eyes. You just couldn't ignore how big the crowd was and how vocal they were.
6: You'd think they'd never seen a new toy before.
7: Well, sure, look at him. He's got more gadgets on him than a Swiss Army knife.
48: And Annie Potts was sitting in front of us with her husband. And the minute the lights came up, she turned around and goes, "You guys are going to make so much money."
8: I'll say it again, wow, one of the best movies of the year. I don't want to give away the ending, but if they didn't make it safely, Buzz wouldn't be with me here today.
47: And then that it was seen and reviewed well and did well enough that people were like, "You guys get to do another one." We were like, "What else is there? What do we do?" And so I remember talking about something with bugs.
1: Ants don't serve grasshoppers. It's you who need us.
9: In the next 10 years.
1: You call yourself a monster? Scary feet, scary feet, scary feet. Oh, the kids away.
9: Pixar was like on this trajectory.
13: First day of school. Wake up, wake up. Come on, first day of school.
9: Of crazy success. Finding this freshness that, you know, audiences were just loving and just hungry for.
14: Bob Iger, who started here at ABC, is going to be the new chief executive.
17: When Bob Iger came in, he was very smart. He knew how important, obviously, animation was to Disney. He understood no one was doing it like Pixar is.
44: And in one of his first and what would be boldest moves, Bob Iger officially brings Pixar into the Disney family in 2005.
17: It was a total win-win. Pixar wouldn't become part of Disney Animation, but it would retain its culture.
54: It can be tinted more.
18: This is a little bit more leaning into that. All caps.
54: And then they'll put a little effect on it too.
9: I think it did bring out the best of both studios in many ways, because I think we actually had a closer relationship. We took advantage of each other's kind of brilliance.
47: Music has always been a huge, crucial part of the work that we've done.
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19: It was a very swift answer. It really was.
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2: ABC News, I'm Wayne Cabot. New hope after a rocky start to the Iran peace talks. The Iran delegation walking out at one point on Vice President J.D. Vance. But in the wee hours comes word from Iran's foreign minister of, his words, major progress, saying restrictions are being lifted on Iranian oil exports. Some frozen assets are being released. A major reconstruction plan for Iran has been agreed to. And crucially, a claim that Israel will stop attacking Lebanon. Something J.D. Vance touched on at the talks.
3: The vice president playing down fears that Israel's continuing attacks against Iranian-backed Hezbollah in Lebanon could derail the talks and jeopardize that memorandum of understanding to reopen the Strait of Hormuz, which President Trump signed just 4 days ago.
2: ABC News foreign correspondent Tom Sufi Burridge at the talks in Switzerland. A summer swelter in the southwest, Phoenix hitting the one teens all week. Strong storms in the Midwest to Mid-Atlantic.
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21: These Pixar people continuously amaze me. They come up with characters of great human dimension.
22: The Zeitgeist here is amazing. This is a magnificent building. They have cubby holes that people goof around in.
23: Yeah, they build forts, I know. You know.
24: You go to Pixar headquarters, and it really is a playground. There's a freedom to it.
25: It's just like no other place.
26: Most people don't have a workplace like this.
27: At Pixar, it's all about cultivating the unexpected and that sense of wonder and playfulness you can sense in the movies.
28: What are we going to do, Buzz?
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27: And as with any successful film, it's expected that there would be more Toy Story movies.
30: We hold ourselves and each other to very high standards when we go back in, especially for Toy Story. So it's scary. It's scary when we go back in.
27: And when they do go back in to make Toy Story 2, there's at least one substantial difference.
31: Toy Story 1 was kind of a man's world. And so in Toy Story 2, in comes this female character, Jessie, who is a lot of things I love.
32: It's really you!
31: Enthusiasm, positivity.
32: We're finally going! Can you believe it?
31: She knows who she is.
27: Toy Story 2 was arguably even better than the first film.
31: It took a while for Pixar's alchemy to change from being quite male-dominated to women actually having input.
25: It's been the most important thing I've done in my whole life. And that's what kids watch. So to do something like that where you're contributing to their world was, you know, fun to think about.
0: Toy Story 2
1: shattered the record for a Thanksgiving weekend.
2: Every movie is different. Every movie is, it's alive. It has its own point of view.
3: We need a staff meeting. Everyone, a staff meeting.
4: Toy Story 3 is a majestic achievement. It's one of the best films of that year.
5: The train.
7: Toy Story has dealt with a lot of very adult, mature, wise themes about growing up, about saying goodbye to your kids.
8: So you're Bonnie? I'm Andy.
9: The most emotionally resonant scene is when Andy reconciles with the loss of his favorite toys. As a necessary step to his adulthood. I'm getting teary-eyed. I saw it with my kids on Father's Day.
11: Our mission with Andy's complete, Woody.
4: You realize this is what's happening at Pixar.
32: It's time for the next kid.
4: Turning these characters over to a new generation of people who will create fresh stories from their perspective.
26: For Toy Story 4, one of the things I had the most fun with was to embrace sort of girl world of toys a little bit. Bo Peep is part of a lamp, but she's also kind of now an action toy.
32: Hold on!
3: Huh? Whoa!
26: She kind of portrayed one idea of a girl character, and we really took her in a different direction.
12: What's fun about every Toy Story is there's new characters, right? One of my favorites in 4 was Forky. Because Forky is a toy anybody can make.
7: Forky is so open. His arms are literally like this. He's a really vulnerable, sweet, open character.
3: I'm a spork.
13: Be quiet. I was made for soup, salad, maybe chili, and then the trash.
7: And he thought himself as trash. And it's like, no, you're not trash. You've got value. You are meant to love and to be loved. At Pixar, they just have this way of walking a very fine line to take really intense topics and to just bring life and comedy into it.
4: And the people who are writing these stories, they're the people who watched the original Toy Story films as children themselves.
26: When I saw Toy Story, I think I was 14 years old and thinking, maybe I want to work there.
32: Car! Claire!
30: And then we also have these new filmmakers coming in. Kenna, you know, is the co-director on this film, co-writer of Toy Story 5.
29: I was born the year Toy Story came out, essentially.
7: So that's
29: it was amazing to get to work with Andrew because he wrote my childhood, practically.
7: Kenna's half my age and my daughter's age, but was exactly the age I was when I started on the first Toy Story.
29: I was surprised by how quickly we clicked. I think, if anything, Andrew, in so many ways, was Woody. And I was Jessie. And I felt a little bit of a passing of the badge, kind of like in Toy Story 4. And Jessie was my favorite character growing up. When I first met Jessie, I was probably 4 or 5, I think.
32: Even though you're not moving, you feel like you're alive.
29: I'd never felt the way I felt before, watching Jessie reveal parts of her past. That was when I knew I wanted to make stories.
32: And I knew she loved
30: me. And that song, that brilliant song, our hearts were broke for Jessie in that moment. So this character, Jessie, that I've loved for so long, she goes through such an amazing story arc.
29: And I really, really wanted to show in Toy Story 5 that Jessie's not like Woody.
33: I'm gonna let this device know how things are run around here.
29: Jessie is absolutely a leap before you think kind of person.
32: Yee-haw!
29: I love that we get to shine more of a spotlight on her.
33: I'm the definition of calm.
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37: There's an event in the park, and it's a whole night show. The culmination of the show is the Mark Twain steamboat comes by. And on it is every classic Disney character, Minnie and Donald and Goofy and all those princesses. And there also is Woody and Buzz. When I saw that once, my daughter, she burst out in tears.
38: I looked him dead in the face and said, Dad, this is your legacy. It lasts way beyond us. Look at everything that Walt has built that is still there, that we still celebrate. Woody will still be there.
39: These characters and stories are in all of our theme parks, on our cruise ships. It's just an instant interaction that makes you feel good and remember these timeless stories.
40: It's incredible to kind of start from the very germ of an idea and then look behind me and see that it not only made it to the screen, but then made it into an entire whole world.
41: We really try to collaborate closely with our teams at Imagineering, all the sculpting, all the painting, the little kids that go in there, and you can see the excitement on their faces.
42: It's a little depressing, actually, because it should be 11 acres of just Buzzland. That's what I pitched. Buzzorama. It could be to infinity and beyond with Buzz. You know what I mean? You see where we're going with this?
43: You are a sad, strange little man, and you have my pity. Farewell.
39: Toy Story is the most successful franchise on Disney Plus. One of the most beloved film franchises, maybe in the history of cinema. So every time the Pixar team has an idea to add another installment to the franchise, the bar is incredibly high.
44: Nice poncho.
45: Said, well, let me write what I think might be interesting just as a fan to watch it. And the first thing I thought of was Jessie.
46: Come on, Bullseye!
45: The second thing I thought of was 50 Buzz Lightyears. And then the third was devices.
47: Bonnie, screen time's over now.
48: Okay.
49: Love thinking back to that time when they did the first film.
0: If somebody had said, hey, this is going to go on 31 years, and the fifth one is going to deal with technology that's going to be a huge part of everybody's life, you know, it's so surreal. Technology is not going away, but the whole angle of this is that it will never replace true connection. You won't get away from that.
1: Bonnie still needs us.
2: In five, we've got a bunch of new characters, and I love Mr. Smarty Pants, Atlas, and Snappy, and I love how they fit into the story.
3: Smarty Pants, that is a weird character.
4: Yeah, it is, yeah.
5: You can do it, you can do it, like a choo-choo, you can poo-poo.
6: You know, Conan O'Brien is a potty training toy.
3: That's much like his real personality.
7: Atlas is extremely helpful to the gang. He's an old school GPS.
8: If we go south five blocks, then east for two, we might be able to head them off before they reach the highway.
7: He's unofficially the star of the movie, but I don't want to get into that.
9: Bonnie, there's a package for you.
11: I'm Greta Lee, and I play Lily Pad.
9: Hi, Bonnie. What should we do today?
11: Initially, she was potentially a more villainous character, but it became really clear that she's actually much more human-like. She's basically just a complicated person.
12: There's a group of about 70 animators bringing her and all the other characters to vivid life, led by animation supervisor Brett Parker.
13: We're looking at size and shape and color and where are the eyes and how frog-like is she or not. The drawings start to become more realistic and closer to what the final design's going to be.
1: You're not even listening to me.
9: I'm always listening. See?
20: Now look here. Me and the toys have been working all summer.
6: The directors are, I would say, just as obsessive as the animators.
45: So I'm catching a lot of things that need a little bit more emphasis or accuracy.
6: They change the story in tiny little ways over a period of years. When you formerly said, oh no, now they want you to say, oh no.
22: Andrew's very great at talking about character.
45: So she'd be the most pro Lily right off the bat.
22: But usually what I was kind of there for in the room was to kind of like bring us up high. You want to have him pulling her around and she's just like, meh, meh. I want to make sure that we're just laughing our freaking butts off through all this movie.
1: Are we getting donated?
9: Donuts.
24: No, sweetie. Donated.
39: The storytelling is so rich. It's so layered. And yet there's a huge sense of nostalgia.
45: I had no idea when I first started working at Pixar that I was a part of making films that were going to last for generations. It's a really special experience that not many filmmakers get to have. I realize we've been working at Pixar longer than we've been not.
25: Yes, yeah.
45: Over half our lives.
25: Yeah, it's true.
45: Over half our lives now.
25: When we were doing these movies for ourselves in our garage, it felt like. Still remember driving down the freeway and going like, there's a billboard for this movie we were just working on in our garage. That's crazy. You don't ever take it for granted, but it's made all the better because you get to work with guys like this guy.
45: And I have to work with him.
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13: It was a night only Hollywood could conjure up. A celebration not only with screen luminaries, but the new CEO of the Walt Disney Company, Josh D'Amaro. And the celebration didn't stop on the red carpet.
14: Seeing you tonight, I remembered I loved you.
15: Music has always been a huge, crucial part of the work that we've done.
13: ...36-year-old Taylor Swift, motivated to return to her country roots, recording I Knew It, I Knew You, just for Toy Story 5, with music producer Jack Antonoff.
14: But I knew it, I knew you.
16: I, like, just blathered out, like, we have to write this song, because for us to have an opportunity to write for this film as the first songwriters outside of Randy was really special for both of us.
13: By Randy, she means, of course, Randy Newman, composer of the music and lyrics for all four previous Toy Story films, and they are iconic.
17: You got a friend in me.
16: Randy's music makes everything feel so big. It gives you that extra sense of wonder that you're feeling when you're discovering these worlds.
13: So what a lot of people may not know is that Randy Newman, who's now 82, has been writing songs since the 1960s. He's a legendary, brilliant, accomplished, and acknowledged as great songwriter.
18: He's won 2 Academy Awards for Pixar films, 7 Grammys, and 3 Emmys.
16: He comes with so much energy. And it is this battery that supercharges, I think, all the films. And he did such a great job with Toy Story 5's score.
13: And now inspiring this Toy Story fan and this film's original song.
19: Life has ways of leaving those days behind.
13: Along with this adorable video posted to her Instagram featuring a young Taylor, she said, writing this song felt like a musical departure and coming home at the same time.
20: Taylor's certainly one of a kind. She's singular as a performer and a singer, and she loves the franchise. We've all seen the tape of when she was 5 years old, and that love comes through within her new song.
19: Running wild, it's been a long time.
13: And just as amazing, the shroud of secrecy that hung over Swift's involvement.
21: This was dead, total secret. They literally pulled us into a room and said, look,
22: shut the door. I thought they were going to say aliens are real.
13: Greetings. And it was this surprise duet that melted hearts.
23: Randy Newman.
13: And enchanted ears at the glittering premiere.
24: Some folks might be a little bit smarter than I am.
25: No one's smarter than you.
16: For me, all of the Toy Story films have just these incredible scores, theme songs. Randy Newman has just honestly so
0: delicately woven together a signature sound for these films. And I think that's something that I'm just in awe of, and I'm so grateful to be a part of it. You got a friend in me.
13: Of course, it's the spunky toy cowgirl Jessie that Taylor feels a special connection to.
0: For Jessie's story, I feel like the line, I watched you drive around the bend for what I thought would be the last time I saw my friend.
1: What I thought would be the last time I saw my friend.
0: That hits me really hard because that movie just broke my heart. So I'm really happy to like give her a happy moment.
11: I hope the happiness it brings is quite swift in its understanding of how important it is. It's as though it's tailor-made for the film.
20: It's an incredible franchise that has unbelievable heart and humor, and the characters are loved around the world.
0: I love these films in a way that doesn't feel like scary. It just feels warm and cozy and bright and nice and ambient. That's why we love it so much. It feels like an old friend.
12: It's been too long, cowboy.
23: I think each of the three generations who have been able to experience this film feel an ownership of Toy Story. Toy Story 5 feels like the continuation of a great story with friends who you love and characters who come to life in incredible ways.
25: I knew it, I knew you, I knew it.
26: Go back to your lives, citizens. Show's over.
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30: Who's got what it takes to be a Dancing with the Stars pro?
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30: Or go home.
35: It was 100% the wrong choice.
30: Let the fiercest dance battle begin.
36: Is this hard to talk about?
37: Yeah.
38: Seattle ground, about to take off. It's going to be crazy. I did a kind of a bad thing.
39: So you hijacked the plane?
38: Yeah.
40: He hasn't flown an airplane before.
41: How did he get that plane in the airplane? How did no one know?
38: Hey, you think this thing can do a barrel roll?
42: Trying to figure out how to use the autopilot first.
38: Boring.
31: He's going upside down. Holy. Can we cut the cameras?
38: This is probably like jail time for life, huh?
43: This week, cracks in President Trump's peace deal with Iran already beginning to show where things now stand. Plus, the reflecting pool cleanup effort to remove the algae and peeling paint. World News Tonight with David Muir, the most watched newscast in America.
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44: From the old city of Damascus, I'm James Longman. 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
45: It's July 4th, an attractive young woman has just finished watching a fireworks display in a Fort Collins park, and she starts walking home to her apartment.
46: What she doesn't realize, though, is that she is being followed. This man breaks into her apartment. Before the night is over, the apartment is on fire. Massive flames coming out of the second story. This is a huge fire. Neighbors are calling 911.
47: 911, what's the address of the emergency?
48: There's a fire going on. Looks like the top floor
46: People barely have time to process the fire when a person comes flying out of the window.
0: From ABC News, I'm Wayne Cabot. Iran now claiming major wins at the peace talks, including agreements on ending attacks on Lebanon, a condition to keep the strait open. New York Times White House correspondent David Sanger on ABC's This Week.
1: We could be in a situation, we don't know yet, where access to the strait just gets turned on and off by the Iranians or pushed up and down in its level, depending on what's happening in Lebanon and elsewhere.
0: Trump Energy Secretary Chris Wright on ABC wouldn't say if gas prices will return to pre-war levels. Protests outside the Iran-Belgium World Cup match in California. Some ripping up Iranian flags. Protester Sarah Baranis.
2: I'm not here to support Team Melli, the Islamic team. They don't represent us, especially because these players didn't speak up for all the young people that were killed. And so that's why we're here to show FIFA this isn't a soccer game. This is a protest against the Islamic regime.
0: President Trump says he will try again to fix the reflecting pool on the National Mall.
3: The companies that renovated the pool were awarded no-bid contracts worth nearly $15 million, despite having virtually no federal experience doing federal contracts. And the cost to taxpayers now even higher. Park Service is paying more than $1.7 million to an Ohio company to install a nanobubble system to kill the algae. Workers also battling the green muck with vacuum pumps and strainers.
0: ABC Selena Wang. Americans are going back to the movies again in numbers last seen before the pandemic. This weekend, with Toy Story 5 and Obsession driving sales, the summer box office is up 15% from 2025. Toy Story 5 debuting with 160 million domestic sales. Franchise record, the biggest opening weekend of the year. Disney's our parent company. 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
0: Several wildfires are forcing evacuations in Utah and jolting passengers who are flying into Salt Lake City Airport, their phones buzzing with warnings to evacuate just as the plane touches down. Time to raise a pint to America's 250th with George Washington's recipe. ABC Chief Washington Correspondent Jonathan Carl.
7: When the New York Public Library acquired Colonel George Washington's notebook more than a century ago, at first they were unaware of the uniqueness of what they had purchased.
8: This is in his handwriting. This is what he made as a 25-year-old colonel.
7: But in the 269 years since, a lot has changed about the brewing process. Washington's recipe used molasses as the fermentable ingredient.
9: The different variations of fermentable sugars that could be used.
7: They turned to Talea, a women-owned and founded brewery based in Brooklyn. The library decided to put Washington's recipe to the test.
10: It could have been left over from one of George Washington's collections, but this is fresh.
7: To mark America's 250th birthday.
10: All right, George Washington. Not bad.
0: Well, she's back after about 4 years away from professional tennis. Serena Williams will play singles at Wimbledon after accepting a wild card invitation. She already accepted a wild card for the doubles competition with her sister Venus. Avoiding a major collapse at the U.S. Open, golfer Wyndham Clark at Shinnecock Hills, Long Island, rocketing from number 75 in the world to number 8.
11: That typical young 19-year-old girl having fun.
12: She was always listening to the latest songs. Her ringtone was a bachata song, Tu Veneno by Aventura.
13: En el proceso de dejarla, de mi vida arrancarla, vuelve a pedir perdón.
12: And And so anytime I hear that song, I just think of her.
14: Wait, not you. Audience.
12: Me and another one of our friends were planning to meet with Kenya that night, and we made plans to just meet up downtown somewhere. I didn't know who she was with.
15: She's out with two other girls. This was not her normal group of friends. This was a new group of friends that maybe didn't know her as well.
16: Eventually, we were able to talk to Kenya's friends that she went out with that night, and they told us everything. So this is the bar that used to be called 24K, where Kenya and her friends came that night.
12: I want to say it was about 10 or 11 o'clock. We texted Kenya, and she never responded. So we figured she's having fun. We'll run into her later.
16: They met some guys when they walked in. They sat down. One of the booths had bottle service. Started drinking. We even have a picture of them all together on that booth.
17: There's Kenya at the table talking to these young men. They pour them drinks. They're drinking.
12: Kenya was 4'11", 100 pounds. Drinking any amount of liquor affected her.
16: Kenya gets up, goes to the bathroom. When she comes back, she's with some guy. Friends don't know who he is. They go back out to the dance floor. They start dancing.
11: Kenya was dancing with someone and was just enjoying this person's company.
18: They're definitely flirting, having a good time.
46: Meanwhile, she's left all of her belongings with her friends. Her purse, her keys, and most importantly, her phone.
19: Police are told that security at the bar warned Kenya and the man that they're getting out of hand and to try and cool things down. But soon after, the two of them are actually kicked out of the club, and Kenya's friends don't see it happen.
16: They don't know where she went. She just kind of disappears. They're looking for her, her friends that she came with. They're looking for her. They can't find her. They didn't know that they were asked to leave. They don't know what happened to her.
18: For whatever reason, they continue to hang out at the bar.
11: And so she was really in the most vulnerable spot she could be in. Have no way to communicate, have no identification, no money, and you're dressed to be out at the bars. You know, it's just a bad combination.
16: The girls that were out with Kenya, they can't find her. They were hoping she was home, but she hadn't come home.
12: In the morning, her other best friend called me and asked, "Have you seen Kenya? She's not answering her phone. I haven't heard from her. Have you talked to her? I'm worried. This isn't like her."
11: And so we know pretty quickly this isn't just somebody that, you know, ran away or hasn't got home yet or ended up somewhere else, and that this is not good.
19: Especially when surveillance video of Kenya walking into this building with a man is uncovered. And then a mysterious text comes in that immediately raises alarm bells.
46: The text message leads to everything else that follows.
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0: July 4th, 24 hours nonstop, live all across the country. We are all a part of this history. And when the country comes together to celebrate, this is where it happens. 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
3: Kenya becomes a missing person. The officers did an incredible job of going, just scouring that whole area for surveillance at any bar, restaurant, anything they could find.
4: We don't know who she left with or where she went until we find surveillance here at this, at the lofts at 15th and California. They're basically apartments. Detectives go there and they download surveillance and they see Kenya walking into the lobby with this person that she left the club with.
5: Eventually, we learned who the stranger at the bar was, Chad Davis.
6: It was his apartment building they walked into at around 1 a.m.
4: He gives us an interview. He talks to us.
7: She had heels on. And she was, like, you know, struggling to walk in them. So she, like, took them off and was walking, and I was carrying her heels. Kind of had her like this, you know, okay, walking her.
4: From 24K bar to the lofts is a good 10, 15 minute walk. It's a ways. They come in, they talk here in the lobby, they go into the elevator.
8: How long were you guys up in the apartment?
7: Not long, like 10 minutes. And then she realized that she left her purse or something, I guess, at the bar. I needed to go get it.
9: But instead of going back to the bar, what follows is a chaotic series of events. Over the next hour or so, Kenya and Chad appear on a number of recordings, sometimes with each other, other times apart. Here, Kenya turns back from following Chad. Moments later, Chad reappears, running back after her. And yet another time, Chad seems to have run downstairs to wait for Kenya at the elevator.
7: We probably did that a couple times. And going up and down the stairs, and then I think she was behind me, and she wouldn't be. And I mean, like I said, she was just really drunk, and it was really difficult to deal with, you know.
10: Chad, at that point, escorted Kenya back downstairs.
4: She's standing right here, he's in the elevator, and they're kind of, I don't know what they're saying. He says that he asked her to go back to his apartment. She says no. She starts to walk out of the building. Two guys walk in. And he's still saying something to her, but we don't know exactly because there's no audio to it. So she bumps into these two guys and they start talking to her. She tells them something. They confront Chad and then there's a scuffle that happens. He leaves up the elevator. Then we see her on video. Kenya was alone in that lobby and she walked out those doors alone. Everything that Chad explained to us, we verified through the video.
10: We ran background on him for any red flags, for anything that stood out. There was nothing that meant it was a closed door at every avenue that we took with Chad.
7: I don't know what could happen to her. I just feel bad now that I didn't either go with her or just have her stay in my place.
9: It's about 2:15 a.m. Kenya walks across the street to the Hyatt Hotel, only about a minute away.
10: Kenya is seen on video walking in the lobby, going in the direction of the women's restroom. She didn't appear to be stumbling, but walking, and the main thing was she was by herself.
11: Then she proceeds to walk alone on the street.
9: But walk on the street to where? It's a huge mystery until a development that changes the entire case.
5: Her phone is everything in this story. The next day,

0: Kenya's friends bring her phone to her family.
1: That was my first time knowing about it. And I said, and none of you know what happened to her. You know, she said, no.
2: You know, that's terrifying. Your child is missing. Maria was absolutely heartbroken. She just was in so much agony for her daughter. Tony, he was very determined to try to figure out what happened to her.
1: Then I started going through her phone, and I'm seeing all these names, you know, and I'm calling the friends that I know, and I'm saying, you know, look, this is where I'm at. This is what's going on. And none of them has heard anything from her.
3: Her parents became pretty worried because that was odd for Kenya to do that, just vanish and not call, not show up, not say, hey, here, this is where I'm at.
4: Tony has the phone, has Kenya's phone, when a text comes in.
1: All of a sudden, I get this message, and the message said, hey, this is Travis, guy in creepy white van. Did you get to your car okay?
0: It's just chilling. Of course it's a creepy white van. It's just... ugh.
5: That's my biggest nightmare. Whatever you relate creepy white van to, it's never a good thing.
3: None of her family, none of her friends knew who this Travis was.
1: I started calling him. I've left a message after message after message because, to me, this is the last person who saw Kenya.
0: Finally, someone calls him back, and Travis has a story about what happened.
1: He saw this girl there on the sidewalk, but she looked drunk, you know, and she looked like she was talking to this homeless guy, and I decided to try to help her.
0: He picked her up, and he was going to take her home. While they're on the way home, she wants to stop at a gas station and get some cigarettes. So they pull into this gas station. There's a man there. Travis says that Kenya left with this man, and that's the last time he saw her.
1: And I said, where's this Conoco station exactly? Where did they go? And he says, listen, why don't you meet me there? And I said, I'm on my way.
2: And when he went to leave, he went and grabbed his gun.
6: July 4th, 2026, the 250th anniversary of American independence. 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
16: Good morning, Lieutenant. Do you have good news to share with me?
17: I'm surprised. You work with the police?
16: Well, you know, free coffee. Like summertime,
18: I can make you melt. Got a high-profile murder on our hands.
10: we have your attention now.
11: Catch me if you can.
18: Our killer was also a sprinter.
19: See if we can track her down.
20: Track her down.
18: You can do this all day?
19: I'll stop.
18: I think that's for the best.
21: Who's got what it takes to be a Dancing with the Stars pro?
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23: Start.
24: I'm underwhelmed.
21: Our judges will decide who will go pro.
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26: It was 100% the wrong choice.
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27: Does anyone else hear that?
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31: I give you all A pluses. A plus.
32: What an astute observation.
27: I was just getting to the good part.
33: Stay calm, Mr. Johnson. You're gonna freak the kids out.
34: Want to know what I've been doing for the last 4 years? I was in a cult, man.
35: Who am I?
36: Nature Boy.
27: You know this is not how life's supposed to be.
37: Where Nature Boy is, that's where I'll find my truth.
38: I am your Messiah.
39: Bow to me.
40: What in the world is going on here?
41: Something was screaming at me no, but I ignored it. There was brainwashing,
42: mind manipulation. He was king. He was God.
43: SWAT team.
44: And don't shoot God.
41: You had to be destroyed.
45: Nothing dies in nature.
46: Today is why we wear the uniform. 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
46: 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Do my best.
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53: We'll stay strong.
3: Travis actually tells Tony that he will show him where he last saw Kenya. So they agreed to meet up at this Conoco gas station.
1: I let Maria, my wife, know that I am going down to meet this guy.
2: And when he went to leave, he went and grabbed his gun.
4: I don't know what he planned to do, but Maria was concerned. And when he left the house, Maria contacted the police.
1: I pulled in, I parked over here. I saw the two police cars that were out front.
3: The cops are there just to make sure, you know, mediate, make sure nothing gets violent.
1: The officer came and kind of met me. He made mention of the firearm that he was told I had, and I told him it was in my vehicle. I left it in my vehicle.
2: By the time Tony gets there, Travis and his white van are already there at the Conoco, and he is talking to police. Travis was sort of an average, normal-looking person. Travis did not look like somebody that you would be afraid of.
4: Travis was in his early 30s, just a free spirit, appeared to be grounded.
3: Travis had his own business, and he was making these gluten-free granola bars.
1: Clean cut, tall, blonde hair, blue eyes, you know. And I thought to myself, well, you know, if Kenya's going to be with someone, you know, this is what I hope that they would look like.
0: And the story Travis tells is similar to the one he told him on the phone. He portrays himself as a Good Samaritan.
2: He found Kenya downtown, talking to or being harassed by some homeless person or transient person, and so he offered her a ride.
3: Travis volunteers to take her home. Travis says that they get into the van. She says she wants a cigarette. He pulls into this gas station, and the gas station's closed.
4: And she saw this gentleman walking by and was smoking a cigarette. Kenya immediately jumped out and started talking to this individual, and he gave her a cigarette.
2: Travis tells police that this man's name is Dan.
0: He describes him as an Asian man, about 5'8", 160 pounds, with a lip piercing. He may have been a construction worker.
1: Well, when he was explaining it to the officers, you know, I'm overhearing it, you know, he said that Dan and her sitting down on the curb right there by the little bush, and they were talking in Spanish, smoking, you know, and he walked up to her and he said, hey, you know, I need to take you home, you know, and she said she was fine. She was going to just walk this way with Dan. And he said, well, okay, and let her go. You know, he said she's grown, and he said he took off. That's the last time he saw her.
0: Travis's story is not adding up for Tony. It gets even more suspicious when he joins the police to examine the van.
4: Travis was very eager. Look in my van. You can look in the van. Here it is. I'll open it up for you.
1: This is one of those white vans that you see on every TV show that there is that's involved with bad stuff. He just came straight to the back compartment over here, opened the doors. It was a double door, and when it swung open, the smell of bleach just washed out of there. You know, just the smell was heavy. The walls had been washed, and you could see that it was washed so much with this bleach, you could see where it was running down.
4: There was a new carpet in there. Why was there this newer carpet? In fact, so new, it smelled like new carpet in there.
3: One of the things in law enforcement is that you don't want to jump to conclusions. You just don't. Yeah, it's weird that van smells like bleach. It's weird that he has new carpet, but how do we know she just didn't leave with this guy? We don't know.
0: Police say they have to consider the possibility that this mysterious Dan could be responsible for Kenya's disappearance. But as Tony is about to leave the gas station, he says that something chilling happens.
1: We went to shake, and it was then that I noticed that his hand was shaking as if there was an earthquake going off inside of his body. When I let go, I knew that I was shaking the hand of the last person to see Kenya alive.
5: July 4th, 2026, the 250th anniversary of American independence. The Great American State Fair becomes the center of it all. All 50 states, a national prayer moment. And that night, the largest fireworks display in the history of the world. There's never been a July 4th like this one. There never will be again. Plan your trip at freedom250.org. Freedom 250, the Great American State Fair, July 4th.
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9: ABC News, I'm Wayne Cabot. Rocky progress at the peace talks with Iran reportedly walking out at one point on Vice President J.D. Vance. Iran now reporting major progress on nearly all of its conditions. ABC's Tom Sufi Bird says big questions linger.
10: Is the Strait of Hormuz really open? Has Iran closed it? And also, how are you going to get peace in Lebanon? That is one of Iran's key demands.
9: An explosion tore through Qatar's main natural gas export terminal being rebuilt after getting blown up by Iran during the war. Crude has been higher again, but Gas Buddy thinks pump prices should keep falling. Trump Energy Secretary Chris Wright on ABC.
11: I think Americans can expect continued declines in energy prices.
9: He wouldn't say if prices will ever return to pre-war levels. Not since the pandemic have Americans flocked to summer movies. Leading the way this weekend, Toy Story 5, a franchise record, 160 million domestic sales. Disney's our parent company. This is ABC.
18: Top priority.
0: This is every parent's worst nightmare.
20: It's hard. It's hard to accept that my best friend is gone, you know?
2: Maria was just devastated, and Maria never gave up hope.
21: All my family is praying for you, and I wait here for you, and you know you're welcome home.
22: I remember that one.
21: Yeah,
22: and hope is, in my opinion, an emotion that carries you through stuff.
21: Wow.
22: Even though their hope was 100%, mine was 0.01%.
21: How you do that to me?
22: And that 0.01% of hope is still hope. And there's no book on what you do when this kind of stuff comes up for a family of the missing. There ain't no book.
3: I would say I was determined. I wanted her home. This family needs closure.
4: After Travis gave the information at the Conoco station, it was crucial to interview him.
23: Travis, this is Detective Gruen.
4: For follow-up questions that we as the investigators had.
23: Tell me what happened Thursday night into Friday morning.
3: Investigations like this, we want everybody talked to. We get them in video, we lock them down to a statement.
23: That's when, you know, we met.
2: He came in and spoke to the police voluntarily. He was very cordial and cooperative.
23: The last thing I need in my life is to be suspect of missing persons, you know? Being an ex-con, and I'm on probation right now for a domestic violence case.
3: We find that Travis is somebody who's been arrested a few times, did some time. So it was nothing that jumped out and said, hey, this guy murders, is killing people. We don't. It's nothing like that.
23: You know, you go through your mind, all the things that you should have done, all the things you could have done.
0: He's laid back, he's easygoing, he's charming. Remember, before meeting Travis, Kenya is seen on surveillance video first at the apartment building of the man that she'd met at the bar. Then she's crossing the lobby of the Hyatt Hotel across the street. Police say soon after that, Travis sees her outside.
4: On the night that Travis met and ran into Kenya, he wasn't alone. He was with a friend.
3: When they drive up, they see Kenya talking to this guy. Kenya is crying. She's upset. They get out. They talk to her.
23: It looked weird. I mean, it looked sketchy. So we intervened. Homeless guy walked off.
24: Okay. Then what happens?
23: You know, we wanted, you know, to get her home, take her somewhere.
0: Travis is coming across like a good Samaritan. He is concerned about Kenya.
2: He gave the same version of events, really, that he'd given at the Conoco, that he picked her up, was protecting her, taking care of her.
0: Travis drops off his friend and drives away alone with Kenya.
24: Then what are you? Okay.
23: She asks me for a cigarette. I tell her I don't smoke. I don't have any cigarettes. I saw a Conoco on the other side.
24: Okay.
23: So I turned around.
0: This is the big moment in his story. They pull up to the gas station, and this mysterious man, Dan, is there.
23: There was a guy, a man that was walking by. He was smoking a cigarette. She asked him for a cigarette and asked him to to sit and smoke with her. She immediately, like, attached herself to this guy. She put her arm through his arm, like, while they were sitting there smoking. And they walked off, and that's it. That was it. And I went home. I went to my girlfriend's house.
24: What's her name?
23: Carrie Humphrey.
3: So we contact Carrie Humphrey and bring her in for an interview.
24: Thursday night into Friday morning, Travis came home sometime between, I think you told me you rolled over the clock, said 3:33 a.m., and he left sometime before 8.
1: Mm-hmm.
24: Okay, you sure about that?
1: Mm-hmm.
4: Carrie corroborates what Travis said. He came home at 3 a.m. He left for work at 8 a.m. Before I woke up, I never saw him again that day. She certainly did give him an alibi.
3: Travis is telling us that he's just a good Samaritan trying to help out somebody.
24: No one's trying to say you did anything wrong by letting her walk off with this guy. Not at all. But I mean, we're just trying to eliminate everybody who's ever came in contact with her. That's all.
3: We don't have anything that says that he's lying. We have no evidence that says he's lying. So now we need to find this Dan. And nobody came forward. We sent it out on the media. We sent out Crime Stoppers. And we never found out who this Dan was. So this case has to be investigated.
0: And that investigation soon leads to a woman who worked closely with Travis.
5: My name is Monica Poole, and I own Blue Hummingbird Gluten-Free Bakery. It used to be called Debbie's. Travis came to me with a concept about granola bars. He made them in my space.
0: So that same day that Kenya disappears, something unusual happens at the bakery. Monica comes in, and she suspects that Travis might have taken money from her office.
5: We had a security system installed in the bakery when we opened it. There were 6 cameras, one in the office, 2 in the kitchen, 2 in the front lobby, and 1 in the back storage room.
4: She sees that the money's gone. She looks at the video, and she sees Travis had disconnected the video.
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8: All you gotta do is go, what's up?
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32: Bambi?
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0: When I came into the bakery, I did my normal counting back the drawer, and it was short. I called the police and I said, look, I have someone renting from me, stealing money out of my cash register. And he said, can you prove it was him? And I said, no, he turned off the camera.
1: In talking to Monica, we learn that her video had been cut off coincidentally around when Kenya went missing.
0: On Friday evening, he has the bakery to himself. So you can see him going into the office, and he unplugs my video surveillance so that all the cameras go out. The only thought I had about that was, I don't know why he's wearing yellow plastic gloves, because he never cleans up after himself. So that was the extent of what I knew was on the tape.
2: What time is the first time on Saturday that you see Travis?
0: I called him several times, and he finally called me back, and he said I needed the money, it was an emergency, I'm going to bring you back $100, and then he came back with the money. He said, and on top of it all, the police are looking for me because this girl that I met, now she's missing, and they want to question me, but I didn't do anything. And then I noticed the cut on his arm, and he said, yeah, that was from the glass from my van window being broken. He seemed very tired, disheveled, and somewhat overwrought. It's like something had happened. And I thought he was in that frame of mind because I had threatened to call the police and have him arrested.
3: Since Monica left the bakery around 5 o'clock on Friday, she had only been interested in watching the latter part of the tape. But when police go to the bakery and they review all of the security cam footage from earlier on Friday, they discover something shocking.
1: When we back up even further on Friday afternoon, we see Travis enter through the back door of the bakery on a cart. Is a white cooler with black duct tape sealed up around it. And Travis goes to the walk-in cooler, puts the cart in the cooler, and walks out.
4: The lid is taped down. And we asked Monica about that.
0: And I said, no, he would never put a cooler in my freezer. He did not have access to freezer space at that time in our contract, because Travis had switched to granola bars and they didn't need to be frozen. Nothing he was doing needed ice.
5: There also was other video of Travis carrying in a carpet. And so that was really alarming and chilling, honestly, to see that.
3: And Travis is seen on camera with a bottle of bleach as well.
1: I think for us, it was more like out of a horror movie. When we saw it, all of our bells and whistles were going off. This is the next night after Kenya had been missing.
6: 7 News obtained a search warrant showing police searched this bakery in Arapahoe County. It's here where the man who says he helped Kenya rent space.
1: We swabbed several places that looked like blood. They were jelly. We took a computer, any and all video that we could, statements from the workers there. No cooler. Cooler was gone.
3: But there were also reports coming into police from people who saw someone burning something in a barrel behind that very same bakery.
5: And somebody was burning that right after the time that Kenya went missing.
6: A man who works nearby that bakery says he saw a white cargo van parked nearby.
1: A deputy had gone and actually spoke to Travis. And Travis said he was burning old tax returns. There was no unusual odor, just the fire. They told him he had to put it out. Travis complied.
7: We're now in the rear of Unit A. It's an upside down barrel. Appears to be burn residue at the bottom of the barrel.
4: We found the material that was similar to Kenya's dress with a zipper on it.
1: But it was so badly burned and melted down.
5: We tried to match it. We tested everything, like everything that you can imagine we tested.
3: With no conclusive results from the burned barrel, police turned their attention to Travis's white van.
4: I do a search warrant on the van, and we tear the van apart. When we hit the van with luminol, bleach fluorescence, and you can see on the inside where it was all sprayed. I mean, people use bleach for different things, obviously, to clean. It's out of the ordinary, especially in a van, but is it the smoking gun? No.
8: At this point, Travis is looking very suspicious. But there is simply not enough to arrest Travis.
3: But then Travis is spotted on yet another surveillance tape, this time way outside Denver, raising more questions and even more new suspicions.
1: Travis had no friends or family out there. Why is he up there? What is he doing?
9: July 4th, 2026, the 250th anniversary of American independence. The Great American State Fair becomes the center of it all. All 50 states, a national prayer moment. 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There's never been a July 4th like this one. There never will be again. 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Freedom 250, the Great American State Fair, July 4th.
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37: 250 years of America, more than 24 hours on the air. This is going to be one extraordinary event.
4: So I do a search warrant on Travis's phone. When I started tracking him through cell towers, it showed him coming from Denver and basically his coordinates track all the way up here to Kingsbury.
5: The cell phone records and where Travis has been confirms he wasn't with his girlfriend and also that he had gone outside of Denver shortly after Kenya went missing to Kingsbury.
4: So he was out in this general area for hours. We just didn't know what he was doing.
1: Travis had no friends or family out there. At one point, we learned that Travis stopped to get gas. Why is he up there? What is he doing?
4: So a team of detectives come up here and they start searching the area up in these fields all over here.
1: we were searching a lot and found no evidence of anything, nothing.
5: Kenya's parents are just completely devastated at this point. Tony starts looking for her himself, going around Denver.
0: I learned how to search a dumpster. You need a big stick to dig, or you can't reach the bottom. I was very purposeful on what I was looking for when I went dumpster diving, as I called it. I was looking for Kenya's body. That's it. Nothing else. I was looking for Kenya.
2: And tonight, a family's plea for help.
3: About 2 weeks after Kenya disappeared, her family goes public. They are begging people to come forward with information.
6: They've sent out flyers to the media. They've checked local hospitals. They've talked to her friends.
3: I covered this case. I remember talking to the family. It was heartbreaking.
6: Kenya's mother has this message for her missing child.
7: I just want to tell you that mommy and grandma, she's praying for you, and all my family's praying for you, and I wait here for you, and you know you're welcome home.
5: I really had hope.
8: It's almost like this blind faith. I genuinely believed that Kenya was going to make her way back to us.
5: Travis himself is hardly hiding. He too goes public, agreeing to an interview with a local news station.
2: Travis Forbes says he only knew missing 19-year-old Kenya Monet for 20 minutes.
9: Man, I'm sorry that I was indifferent. I didn't think she was gonna disappear. I could have walked with them. I could have been like, I'm going to take you home. I could have intervened more, you know, and not just said, okay, and gone home, you know.
5: Travis continues emphatically denying any wrongdoing.
2: Did you kidnap her?
9: No.
2: Did you sexually assault her?
9: I did not.
2: Did you murder her?
9: I did not. No. No.
4: And when he answers, he says no. And he nods his head up and down.
5: It was kind of this strange moment where we were all like, huh, well, that was pretty telling.
4: Yeah, just one more piece to the puzzle.
5: And then other people would come forward after that to say, that's exactly how he acted when he was lying.
4: An ex-girlfriend of Travis's reaches out to my counterpart, Detective Lou Estrada, and they sit down for an interview.
10: Turns out there had been a few former ex-girlfriends in Travis's life.
1: So now we're finding more and more out about Travis Forbes and who he is and what he likes and doesn't like.
4: She basically explains to Detective Estrada that Travis actually likes women dressed in the same kind of outfit as Kenya was wearing that night.
1: It was a black jacket, black skirt, and red high heels. She proceeded to tell us that Travis liked rough role play when we were intimate. Travis was into choking, but I knew every night that we would go out on the town. If I wore a black outfit and red high heels, that later turned out to be rough intimacy. But most importantly, she told us that when the reporter asked Travis, did he have anything to do with Kenya's disappearance? Travis answered, no. She said, I caught Travis in so many lies. I would ask him, did you hook up with somebody? No, I didn't do that. Those same mannerisms. She's like, that's how I know he's lying.
5: The investigation continued, trying to figure out what happened, where Kenya was, because we couldn't charge Travis because we didn't have a body and we didn't have any DNA that we could show that, you know, she was with him after the Conoco. So what else can we find?
3: Everyone's looking at Travis Ford. He knows he's a suspect. He's telling everyone he's a suspect. The pressure's on. Poof. He's gone.
4: We didn't know where he went. He just kind of vanishes.
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21: Reporting from Tel Aviv on the U.S.-Israeli war in Iran, I'm Tom Sufi-Burridge. Wherever the story is, we'll take you there. 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

0: Travis has disappeared.
1: His phone is shut off now.
2: Travis may be out of sight, but he is not out of mind. Just before leaving town, he had borrowed his friend Siva's car, and now she can't reach him. Siva had become a close friend of his while he'd been living in Denver.
1: I would call and check on her and ask her, hey, did you get your 4Runner back? Has he reached out to you? She said no.
3: The only reason why I haven't reported it stolen is because the last thing I wanted is for there to be more stress in his life about a car, and because I didn't want him to get in trouble.
4: I just think that she thought he was this nice guy and people were afraid to make him look bad.
3: He's just always been very close to me. Like, I consider him like a brother. You could just tell that he was a little stressed, and that's not uncommon for him. He's very high-strung.
2: Siva also tells police that right before disappearing, Travis told her that he was being questioned about a missing girl.
5: From ABC News, I'm Wayne Cabot. After earlier walking out of the talks, Iran now reporting major progress. Its foreign minister crediting Pakistani and Qatari mediation for ending the Israeli attacks in Lebanon, they're saying, and claiming that restrictions on Iranian oil exports are being lifted, that some frozen assets are being released, and that a major reconstruction plan for Iran has been agreed to. President Trump had threatened Iran with annihilation if they closed the Strait of Hormuz.
6: President Trump telling Fox News Iran won't have a country if the critical waterway is shut down. President Trump also demanding Iran stops Hezbollah from, quote, causing trouble, posting, if they don't, we'll hit Iran very hard again, just like we did last week, only harder.
5: ABC foreign correspondent Tom Sufi Burridge at the talks. Crude oil as much as 2% higher on this uncertainty. And yet, says Energy Secretary Chris Wright on ABC's This Week,
7: I think Americans can expect continued declines in energy prices.
5: Back to where they were, he wouldn't say. Storms have killed two people in Jefferson County, Illinois. ABC's Andrew Dimbert watching a weekend of twisters and downpours in the south and plains.
8: Almost 10 inches of rain falling in downtown Biloxi in less than 2 hours. The Biloxi River cresting at record levels.
5: Intense storms are now forecast for Monday from the Midwest to the Mid-Atlantic, and a summer swelter in the desert southwest with Phoenix baking into the one teens for the entire coming week. Smoke filling the air in East L.A. has been since Wednesday when a food warehouse caught fire. KABC's Monica DeYonda.
9: This warehouse stores about 85 million pounds of food. That is a ton, including meat, poultry, and bread products. That food, well, it's now starting to spoil, further complicating the situation on the ground. And once the firefight is over, only then will crews be able to remove and dispose of thousands of tons of spoiled food.
5: Governor Newsom declaring a state of emergency for the L.A. County area. 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
5: A Pixar favorite is back and already number one in its first weekend, proving some characters never age.
12: Extinction! Not again!
13: Toy Story 5 took the top spot in movie theaters this weekend. At $160 million domestic, the animated sequel is now the biggest opening of 2026, besting the Super Mario Galaxy movie.
14: People are starved for the truth.
13: Steven Spielberg's Disclosure Day fell to second place in its second weekend. The alien thriller added another $17 million this weekend, and the low-budget horror Obsession just keeps on drawing crowds, earning another $14 million in ticket sales. Mike Dubusky, ABC News.
5: President Trump says UK Prime Minister Keir Starmer will resign. which seems to be news to him, says ABC's Marcus Moore in London.
6: ABC News has learned that Starmer and Trump have not spoken this weekend, suggesting that President Trump is merely guessing. Starmer is facing domestic pressure for him to resign over plummeting popularity for his Labor Party, and everyone is watching what happens when Starmer is expected to lay out a timeline for the next steps in his premiership.
5: The rock band Goose held a benefit in Central Park to support fans who saw a 51-year-old man fall to his death from an upper deck during a weekend show at Madison Square Garden. In a statement, the band saying it's reeling from the tragedy. Quite a comeback at the U.S. Open Golf, Shinnecock Hills, Long Island. Wyndham Clark avoids a record collapse and holds on to win. I'm Wayne Cabot, ABC News.
4: I think he always was wondering, what did we have? What did we find? And why are you getting my DNA?
15: Because Travis stole the car in Colorado and fled to Austin, they're able to press charges in Colorado. And that gives police the opportunity to extradite Travis back to Colorado.
16: He's in Jefferson County Jail. It's probably mid-June to late June.
1: Siva, his friend, basically says that she wants to drop charges.
16: She just wants her car back. She feels bad for Travis. The charges are dismissed and Travis is released.
4: I understood it because it was her friend, but it was frustrating for us because we have to worry about, you know, where is he going now and who does he come in contact with next?
1: Well, by this time, we've eliminated everybody else that Kenya's come in contact with. I don't want him on the streets. However, we don't have nothing to keep him in jail. But there's nothing I can do about it. Just work the case.
16: It had been approximately 16 weeks, 17 weeks since Kenya had been missing or was last seen.
17: And Travis goes to Fort Collins.
18: A couple of weeks later, there's another horrific attack on a woman.
19: Firefighters responded to an apartment fire here in Fort Collins. Police say a woman had been beaten.
18: But the victim survived. And everyone is wondering, could it be connected to what happened to Kenya?
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29: The Monhey family had always hoped that Kenya would be found alive.
30: This is at prom night.
31: The 19-year-old disappeared after getting a ride home.
29: And they just wanted her to come forward.
30: I couldn't afford a prom dress, so Kenya let me borrow one of hers. I hate that Kenya's constantly painted as this party girl when that was just one tiny window into her life.
32: It wasn't any fault of her own. She's absolutely in the wrong place at the wrong time. And then no one was there to help her.
33: Breaking new details now on the disappearance of Aurora teenager Kenya Monhey. 7 News has learned police are searching for evidence in several different locations.
15: I feel like people in Colorado were really glued to their TVs. They wanted to know what happened to this girl. Suddenly, it wasn't a safe place to go out. People were very concerned about this young woman and what happened to her.
1: I know Tony was doing his own investigation and searching places.
32: I got in contact with a local printing company, and they printed me 500 of the high gloss, the ones you see on the news. We're going out hunting fires.
0: Her family is putting up missing posters everywhere they can, desperate to get those answers.
30: I think those were some really long, frustrating months where it felt like her case was at a standstill.
15: Months have passed. There have been no new leads in the Kenya Monhe case. The trail is going cold. The family is desperate for answers. And the only person who really seems to know anything is Travis Forbes.
2: Forbes admitted to giving her a ride home from this nightclub April 1st.
1: He's the top of the suspect list, and he's the only one we're focusing on right now because he's the last one that's had contact with her.
15: As fishy as his story is, there simply is not enough to arrest him.
18: Remember, Forbes is being held by Colorado police on that car theft charge, but he's released after his friend, Siva, decides not to press charges.
1: He gets released from jail. We put surveillance on Travis when he gets released, and he goes to Fort Collins. We have surveillance on him.
18: He's out in the community with this cloud of suspicion hanging over him, and police are watching him. But then the surveillance stopped. They couldn't watch him 24/7.
4: And he's back on the street, and then we have to worry about where is he going now and who does he come in contact with next.
18: And it's in Fort Collins that another horrifying case will soon unfold. Fort Collins, July 4th. It's nighttime. So this young woman had gone to see a fireworks display at a nearby park. And on her way home, she doesn't realize she's being followed by someone. This man breaks into her apartment here, and he brutally beats her.
15: That man then uses bleach all over her apartment. And then

0: Amazingly, she survived, and she is fighting for her life. She actually had to jump out of the back of this building, the second story window, to keep from being burned alive. When paramedics got here, they see a naked woman running towards them, trying to get them to help save her life. They eventually learn her name is Lydia Tillman.
1: Lydia Tillman, single, lives by herself, works for a liquor distributor in the Fort Collins area. She's listed in critical condition.
2: You don't think nothing like that can happen? I mean, it's scary, yeah, but I mean, this is the real world.
0: This was a brutal attack. Lydia's jaw was broken in multiple places, so she can't describe her attacker to police. And then the trauma is so serious that she suffers a massive stroke, and then she slips into a coma.
3: It is clear to everyone in that hospital room that Lydia fought for her life, and in that fight, she captured evidence, DNA evidence, from her attacker underneath her fingernails.
0: Police actually take DNA swabs underneath her fingernails to try to figure out who the attacker is.
4: At some point, Fort Collins police reached out to Denver police to say this has happened and there's some similarities in that there was bleach all over this apartment and that it was set on fire.
5: I get a call from Jacqueline Shackley, and she's a detective in Fort Collins, and she tells me what her case is.
0: You have these two cases involving women, bleach. People are starting to ask, could these be connected?
5: She tells me, well, we have DNA from our case. And I said, I have DNA, and we arranged to have the DNA given to her.
3: Investigators say that they are now faced with a terrifying possibility. If Travis Forbes is the attacker and is still out there, could he strike again?
1: My advice is get eyes on him as soon as you can. You need to get eyes on him.
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23: Is this hard to talk about?
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31: Holy
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33: Good morning, Lieutenant. 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
22: Lydia's case was all over the news in Denver, all over Colorado.
23: Police say a woman had been beaten and sexually assaulted before she jumped from her second-story bedroom window.
22: This was such an unusual story.
24: Strangled, her jaw broken, Lydia Tillman fought off her attacker through sheer determination.
25: I heard about Lydia's attack on the day of her attack.
26: A woman was brutally beaten, allegedly doused in bleach, and her apartment set on fire.
25: And to me, it was like, boy, that's weird. I wonder if they're looking at Travis.
22: After Lydia Tillman is attacked, the Denver police begin connecting the dots between these two cases, and they team up with the Fort Collins police to resume following Travis Forbes.
27: Our surveillance team talks to Fort Collins police and tell them, hey, this guy's a person of interest in this case. We're looking at him.
28: We try to keep tabs on him and, you know, what he's doing, where he's at, because we didn't want him to disappear.
22: Fort Collins is a college town. It's about an hour north of Denver. Lots of college kids. It's a popular place to hang out. The nightlife is fun. Travis is on the prowl.
28: I think he was emboldened. I think it was a new opportunity for him to just, you know, be a predator.
29: One night, Travis is in a bar. And he is seen leaving the bar with another young woman. Police are able to intervene.
30: The police stop Travis and this young lady. They put her in the patrol car.
28: They kind of cornered her and said, you need to leave, like, right now. And she did, thankfully.
22: And then they ask him his name, and he gives them another fake name.
29: Fort Collins police can't arrest Travis Forbes without probable cause in Lydia Tillman's case. So they arrest Travis for giving police a false name.
26: Forbes gave officers a fake name and said he didn't have a phone and couldn't remember his address and acted nervous. Within an hour, Forbes gave officers his real name and was arrested for false reporting.
22: So they take him into custody and he's brought to jail. And it's the detective from Denver ready to interview him again.
27: I actually drove to Fort Collins and met with him. And we start talking. And it's all on audio recording because there was no video in this room.
31: Hey, Ben.
27: Thanks.
30: Detective Grouillet had a really good rapport with Travis and did most of the interviews with Travis. We want to keep that going.
31: Why are you here?
27: And he goes, okay, read me my rights. So I advise him of his rights, and we start talking about, you know, Kenya and Lydia's case and, you know, all these different things.
31: Well, when the time comes, I'm going to do the right thing. I don't think you will.
22: You hear them going back and forth. Travis is giving them a little, but not what they need.
31: I can see why you don't have faith in me. I don't blame you.
27: it was like playing chess. I'd move one piece one way, he'd move his piece a different way.
31: I don't think you will. I think you have too big of an ego for that. I can help in the game by confessing to you.
27: It was always a chess match. We were always maneuvering.
31: I haven't said I'm guilty, I haven't said I'm not guilty.
27: So you like the power, you like that control, you like, you know, all. I explained to him, I said, Travis, I'm going to use every word you've ever told me that we've talked against you. I'm going to use everything.
31: Let's show our hand, Travis. I have nothing to show.
27: And he just kind of laughed.
31: Absolutely.
27: Trying to, you know, give this persona, I guess he was a hardcore criminal.
29: The detective is grilling Travis in the interrogation room.
31: And play your little game, because all it is a game to you.
29: And Travis is just getting more and more defensive.
31: It's not a game.
27: Sure is.
31: It's a game to you.
27: No.
31: You.
27: I'm playing your game.
31: No, I'm playing your game.
0: And just when it seems like detectives are getting nowhere, Forbes offers this revealing glimpse into how he may see himself.
31: Something I need to do is I need to find out what the definition of a sociopath is, because I'm pretty sure I fit it.
27: Really?
31: Yes.
27: Sociopath has no empathy. They can actually kill somebody and not feel anything about it. That's a sociopath. So you think you fit into the sociopath?
31: I had an ex-girlfriend tell me that I was a sociopath.
27: I'm with him probably, I want to say, maybe 3 hours, 3.5 hours talking to him.
31: When everything comes to light, it's going to be horrific. Horrendous. Horrendous. Oh, yeah.
27: You're going to make me famous, Travis? When the BTK killer got caught and he confessed to that detective and made him famous?
31: I want to confess so bad.
27: Finally, I just tell him, you know what, Travis? I said, the next time I come, that I'm going to arrest you for first-degree murder, and we'll see what happens from there.
0: Outside the interrogation room, time is running out. Investigators have the suspect's DNA profile recovered from underneath Lydia Tillman's fingernails. And they need to match it to Travis Forbes in order to charge him in Lydia's case.
1: Everybody was on pins and needles. I mean, we were very concerned about him getting out.
30: We were up against this timeline of, we can't hold him forever. He could bond out any minute.
29: Travis is about to walk out of custody again and be a free man when the DNA test results come back.
27: The DNA comes back from Lydia. It matches Travis.
1: The DNA match confirms everything that we had thought for months.
27: I said, this is your one time that you have an opportunity to be in control of what happens to you, because you're not in control anymore.
29: Travis is backed into a corner. He knows the game is up, and now he wants to make a deal.
1: I think that he probably knew pretty quickly that he was not going to talk his way out of this.
31: I want to go to the chair, okay? The only way he'll cut a deal with me is pertaining to the Denver.
27: And I said, what do you want? He said, you don't send me to death row, and you don't label me a sex offender.
1: We would not seek the death penalty if he showed us where Kenya was and gave a full confession.
25: I don't care what the deal is. I don't care if you let him walk. I just want to know where Kenya is. I want to bring Kenya home.
2: There's always a little bit of hope in the back of your mind. I thought Kenya was coming back. I thought she was coming home.
31: This is where you guys stop.
27: So literally, it's the edge. I am right there. I'm at the edge.
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0: Travis Forbes' back is against the wall. And right then, he decides to cut a deal with detectives, and he says he will lead them to Kenya.
1: I actually told him, I think you're a coward. I think you're gonna back out of this. I don't think you're gonna follow through.
2: I was so, at that point, nervous. Was he gonna bail out at any time? Which I thought that's what he was going to do.
3: Today is September 7th, 2011. The time is now 9:36.
1: We pick up Travis at the Larimer County Jail. I'm driving. Lou Estrada is sitting behind her. Travis is sitting in the middle. Next to Travis is Jacqueline Shackley from Fort Collins PD. We pick him up and we head this way. We go.
4: ABC News, I'm Wayne Cabot. New hope after a rocky start to the Iran peace talks. The Iran delegation walking out at one point on Vice President J.D. Vance. But in the wee hours comes word from Iran's foreign minister of, his words, major progress, saying restrictions are being lifted on Iranian oil exports. Some frozen assets are being released. A major reconstruction plan for Iran has been agreed to. And crucially, a claim that Israel will stop attacking Lebanon. Something J.D. Vance touched on at the talks.
5: The vice president playing down fears that Israel's continuing attacks against Iranian-backed Hezbollah in Lebanon could derail the talks and jeopardize that memorandum of understanding to reopen the Strait of Hormuz, which President Trump signed just 4 days ago.
4: ABC News foreign correspondent Tom Sufi Burridge at the talks in Switzerland. A summer swelter in the southwest, Phoenix hitting the one teens all week. Strong storms in the Midwest to Mid-Atlantic.
1: So we are in northeastern Colorado. Farms, fields, cattle. I mean, that's what this area is known for. He directs us onto I-76. We drive up and we go through Kingsburg. And then he starts directing us into the county roads.
0: Investigators were familiar with this area. Travis's phone had been pinging in that area for 8 or 9 hours the day after Kenya disappeared. So when they're driving there, it all is starting to make sense.
1: So we knew he was up here. We just didn't know what he was doing up here.
2: We then turned north on County Road 16 and went north to 53. But then we stopped. And Travis said, I think this is it.
6: No, this isn't right. Keep going straight.
2: He says, back out. This isn't it. I'm like, okay, he's going to play games. We back out. He says, go a little bit more west. And he said, okay, turn right. And we went right. And then we saw the railroad track. And he said, turn left in here. She's right there.
6: This is it. This is where you guys stop.
1: You hear on the left?
6: Yes.
2: And he started to get really amped up. His body language changed. He's sitting there. He's getting antsy. We said, okay. We stop. So you need to get out and show us.
1: So Travis brings us here. We pull into this open area between the tracks and this grove of trees. We walk up to the top of the ravine. We're all standing here. I'm standing next to Travis. I said, where's she at?
6: Right there.
1: He just said, you're standing on top of her. After that, he lets out this like wail, like he's crying. He's leaning up against the car. He's crying, mostly screaming. Crime scene comes in. Everybody else starts descending onto the area. We rope it all off with crime scene tape, and they start doing their excavation.
5: We just confirmed that Travis Forbes, the man suspected all along, led them to this location this morning.
1: Within minutes, it seems like the media just swarmed on us. When the helicopter started showing up, we had to put canopies up to cover up what they were digging up, because no one needs to see that.
5: Detectives have now been digging in this area for about 2 hours.
1: So when they start excavating and basically digging her up, she's about 5 feet down. And when we find her, she is covered in plastic, and she has rocks to hold down the plastic.
7: When they find her body, it's so badly decomposed, they can't determine the cause of death. But what they can see is that she's wrapped in duct tape and plastic in the fetal position. Horrific. I mean, it's just, it's horrifying to think about what she must have been through.
1: I said I wouldn't get emotional. I just can't imagine a family losing a daughter like that, just vanishing and then not knowing where she's at. And then to find out that she was buried here. After we found her, we drove back to Fort Collins Police Department, and he said, "Hey, Nash," he goes, "I told you I'd take you to her. I told you I would." And I said, "Okay." I said, "But we're not done yet. There's still other things that need to be talked about." And he said, "I know."
2: Upon getting back to Fort Collins, Detective Goulet and myself, we sat down with Travis and said, "Okay, this is the second part of this agreement. Tell us what happened."
1: Travis, let's start from the beginning.
6: I will be truthful.
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14: Good morning, Lieutenant. Do you have good news to share with me?
15: I'm surprised. You work with the police.
14: Well, you know, free coffee.
16: Got a high-profile murder on our hands. Do we have your attention now?
14: Catch me if you can. Our killer was also a sprinter.
17: See if we can track her down.
18: Track her down?
14: You can do this all day?
18: I'll stop.
14: I think that's for the best.
19: Is this hard to talk about?
20: Yeah,
21: Seattle ground, about to take off. It's going to be crazy. I did a kind of a bad thing.
22: So you hijacked the plane?
21: Yeah.
23: He hasn't flown an airplane before.
24: How did he get that plane in the airplane? How did no one know?
21: Hey, you think this thing can do a barrel roll?
25: Trying to figure out how to use the autopilot first.
21: Boring.
26: He's going upside
27: holy
26: down.
27: Holy
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29: 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Investigators have just confirmed they believe they have found the body of Kenya Monhead.
33: The footage is everywhere on the news. There's a tent set up where Kenya was buried. Officers are canvassing the area for clues.
34: It was pretty horrific. I stepped away to call Tony Lee. As a mom, I thought, there's just no way I'm going to let them hear this somewhere else.
35: I got the news from DA Lombardi. They've found, you know, remains.
33: I remember getting a call from Tony. And I remember hearing crying in the background. And he said they found her.
35: I go home, Maria's asleep. I wake her up, and I said to her, they found Kenya. And the first words that came out of her mouth was, is she okay? Where is she? And I said, she's dead.
33: The family's worst fears have been confirmed. So now police need to know what happened to Kenya, and the only person who knows that is Travis Forbes. The question is, will Travis Forbes live up to his part of the deal and give a full confession?
36: And you've signed this agreement, correct?
37: Yes.
36: Let's start from the beginning.
37: I believe it's California or 15th or whatever street it is. See Kenya. She was crying. She was hysterical and crying and very upset.
1: She's crying. She's upset. He gets out, asks her what's happening, what's wrong.
33: And she got in his van and he agreed to drive her to her home in Aurora. He says he really was going to be a good Samaritan. He had called her phone, trying to find her friends.
37: She was being very flirty with me, and she was very drunk.
33: At some point, Kenya passed out in the van, and that's when he decided to rape her.
37: And I definitely took advantage of her being drunk. I had sex with her while she was passed out.
1: She wakes up and is pissed at him because he had sex with her without a condom.
37: She started hitting me, and I started hitting her back.
36: When you say by hitting, were you punching her?
37: Yes. And then she started to scream. And I strangled her. I told her. I think I may have broke her neck. She was so tiny.
1: He says that he drives around and he does his deliveries of his granola bars.
37: I needed an alibi. I needed to be somewhere.
2: He was driving up north to do his deliveries, and in his mind, he said he could hear Kenya talking to him.
33: Forbes tells detectives that Kenya's voice was still haunting him. So even after she was dead, he pulled over, bought duct tape, and wrapped it around her mouth as if he could somehow silence her.
37: She kept talking to me, so I put tape behind her mouth.
2: The whole time, I had the dead girl in the back of my van. You just killed a human being.
4: Then Travis Forbes says that he hides Kenya's body and tries to erase every trace of what he's done to her.
1: He goes back to the bakery, and that's the video we see of him putting the cooler on this little cart and wheels it into the freezer.
37: Bought bleach, bought a spray bottle. I sprayed the van top to bottom. Sprayed it all down. Sprayed the coolers. Sprayed her. I sprayed myself. I cut Kenya's clothes off. I burned them. I burned all my clothes. I burned everything that she touched.
2: That's the story you told us. And explained later, I made a poor decision. I never meant to kill her.
4: So after Travis confesses to killing Kenya, he then confesses to sexually assaulting Lydia Tillman in her apartment and leaving her to die in that fire.
37: I don't know how I ended up in her apartment. I proceeded to rape her. I hit her violently. And I set her bedroom on fire.
6: I remember him being very calm and almost methodical when he was explaining it. He didn't seem to show any emotion. He was describing these horrific things that he did, and it just seemed like he could have been ordering lunch.
2: You don't know what evil looks like till it comes knocking on your door or you're confronted face to face with it. It comes in many different shapes, sizes, appearances, and he's definitely evil.
6: It wasn't until her body was found and Travis was ultimately in jail that Kenya's family realized just how much effort was put into solving this crime.
35: I had publicly went out and said, I don't think the police are doing a damn thing. You know, they're not telling me nothing.
2: It's hard to keep things from parents or a loved one when you're investigating these things. They want answers. You have to just be like, look, one day we'll sit down. It ain't going to be today. But one day we'll sit down.
35: I went around that table. I said, I'm sorry. I asked them, how'd you get that confession? And they said, it was only by the grace of God.
4: And as fate would have it, Lydia Tillman awakens from her coma.
1: Lydia is a very remarkable woman. Her will to live and her fight is amazing.
4: But will she be able to confront Travis Forbes?
6: I can't even imagine how she must have been feeling, looking into the man who tried to kill her. And then she says something that nobody can believe.
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45: I opened my phone and I saw that he was arrested.
44: Travis Forbes admits to killing the teen and dumping her body.
45: I ran out of school. Sobbing, crying, just, it was devastating.
46: Finally, I got the truth, and I know I have an angel in heaven.
47: I prepared myself for this day. Didn't do any good. We got to take this girl home. We got to put her to rest.
48: We're done for today.
49: Yeah, we gotta do it.
48: We'll do on tomorrow.
4: Now that Kenya is finally laid to rest, Tony Lee has another chance to confront his daughter's killer.
44: Kenya Monjes' family stayed close together as they walked into the courtroom.
50: We went into the courtroom. I gave my impact statement. I was able to talk to Travis directly and look at him. He just kept his head down and was crying. And that is how he looked the last time I seen him in person, was just like that.
51: Now, when I did shake his hand, it was that trembling that was inside of him. And it wasn't a visible trembling. It was an internal trembling. And that's when I knew.
52: Travis pled guilty to murder and was sentenced all at the same time.
53: He's going to get life without the possibility of parole. But Tony and Marie will never have grandchildren from Kenya. They'll never get to see her walk down the aisle, never get to see her fall in love. All that was taken away by Travis Forbes.
4: The Denver authorities agreed not to charge Travis Forbes for rape in the Kenya Monhe case in exchange for him taking them to her body. But he still faces sexual assault, arson, and attempted murder charges on the attack of Lydia Tillman.
52: At some point after that, we went to Fort Collins, and he was taken up there to plead guilty in that case.
54: Lydia appears in court. It is clear that she has been badly beaten. She is severely burned.
52: Lydia was there, and the whole thing was pretty remarkable.
4: That same year that Travis was convicted and sentenced, 2020 sat down with Lydia Tillman to document her story for the first time. And because Lydia struggled to speak at the time, it was her father, William, who read her victim impact statement for court.
55: Travis Forbes, you caused me no harm. My spirit, my soul, and my mind remain untouched. May you find peace in this life. Lydia Tillman.
56: I hope to live
4: My days spired new. Over the years, Lydia has publicly shared parts of her recovery journey in interviews and speaking appearances, offering insight into the lasting impact of trauma and survival.
0: Life is better than ever for me right now. It's really hard to put into words. I want to thank everybody who helped me and supported me, because I couldn't have done it without everybody.
4: After Travis Forbes' sentencing, Kenya's parents had the opportunity to meet Lydia Tillman for the first time.
50: Maria had this ring on. It's Kenya's. Maria was crying. She just took it off and went over to Lydia and said, "This is from Kenya," and just put it on her finger. And they hugged. "I'm glad that you're here for me to give you this from Kenya."

0: I dug all this out.
1: This spot where Kenya's body was discovered has become a place where her loved ones return to reflect on all that they have endured and all that they have lost.
0: On that plaque is all of our handprints. Coming back here to visit, I'm always drawn back. That'll never stop.
2: I carry Kenya with me. She is still alive through me. You can never die if the people you love carry you.
3: Tony Lee has created a foundation in honor of his late stepdaughter. It provides support to families of victims of violent crime.
4: David, as for Lydia Tillman, she is now on a wellness journey, she says, to try and heal from her traumatic experience. She's now working as a yoga instructor. That's our program for tonight. Thanks so much for watching. I'm Deborah Roberts.
3: And I'm David Muir. From all of us here at 2020 and ABC News, good night.
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35: From ABC News, I'm Wayne Cabot. Iran now claiming major wins at the peace talks, including agreements on ending attacks on Lebanon, a condition to keep the strait open. New York Times White House correspondent David Sanger on ABC's This Week.
36: We could be in a situation, we don't know yet, where access to the strait just gets turned on and off by the Iranians or pushed up and down in its level, depending on what's happening in Lebanon and elsewhere.
35: Trump Energy Secretary Chris Wright on ABC wouldn't say if gas prices will return to pre-war levels. Protests outside the Iran-Belgium World Cup match in California. Some ripping up Iranian flags. protester Sarah Baranis.
0: I'm not here to support Team Melli, the Islamic team. They don't represent us, especially because these players didn't speak up for all the young people that were killed. And so that's why we're here to show FIFA this isn't a soccer game. This is a protest against the Islamic regime.
35: President Trump says he will try again to fix the reflecting pool on the National Mall.
1: The companies that renovated the pool were awarded no-bid contracts worth nearly $15 million, despite having virtually no federal experience doing federal contracts. And the cost to taxpayers now even higher. Park Service is paying more than $1.7 million to an Ohio company to install a nanobubble system to kill the algae. Workers also battling the green muck with vacuum pumps and strainers.
35: ABC Selena Wang. Americans are going back to the movies again in numbers last seen before the pandemic. This weekend with Toy Story 5 and Obsession driving sales, the summer box office is up 15% from 2025. Toy Story 5 debuting with 160 million domestic sales. Franchise record, the biggest opening weekend of the year. Disney's our parent company. 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
35: Several wildfires are forcing evacuations in Utah and jolting passengers who are flying into Salt Lake City Airport, their phones buzzing with warnings to evacuate just as the plane touches down. Time to raise a pint to America's 250th with George Washington's recipe. ABC Chief Washington Correspondent Jonathan Carl.
4: When the New York Public Library acquired Colonel George Washington's notebook more than a century ago, at first they were unaware of the uniqueness of what they had purchased.
5: This is in his handwriting. This is what he made as a 25-year-old colonel.
4: But in the 269 years since, a lot has changed about the brewing process. Washington's recipe used molasses as the fermentable ingredient.
6: The different variations of fermentable sugars that could be used.
4: They turned to Talea, a women-owned and founded brewery based in Brooklyn. The library decided to put Washington's recipe to the test.
7: It could have been left over from one of George Washington's collections, but this is fresh.
4: To mark America's 250th birthday.
7: All right, George Washington. Not bad.
35: Well, she's back after about 4 years away from professional tennis. Serena Williams will play singles at Wimbledon after accepting a wild card invitation. She already accepted a wild card for the doubles competition with her sister Venus. Avoiding a major collapse at the U.S. Open, golfer Wyndham Clark at Shinnecock Hills, Long Island, rocketing from number 75 in the world to number 8. Wayne Capp.
8: Allison, thank you. President Trump also spent time over the weekend taking on fellow world leaders. In a post that surprised many in Britain, he said British Prime Minister Keir Starmer will resign Trump, saying that Starmer has failed on immigration and energy. Starmer has faced growing pressure to step down since his party suffered major losses in recent local elections. As of Friday, he was vowing to fight to stay in office. The president is also deepening a rift with another ally, insisting Italian Prime Minister Giorgia Meloni begged for a photo with him at the G7 summit, saying she wants to be friends again. Meloni denied Trump's claim, calling it completely fabricated.
14: Now to the weather extremes on this first full day of summer. A wildfire in Utah has burned about 22,000 acres since igniting on Saturday. It forced the evacuation of the town of Eureka, about 70 miles southwest of Salt Lake City. So far, no homes have been lost. Meanwhile, a deadly weekend of storms in the plains and Midwest. Two people were killed when storms, including a reported tornado, struck Jefferson County, Illinois. And a confirmed tornado with winds up to 135 miles per hour in Sedgwick County, Kansas, is blamed for one more death. And there was plenty more damage, flooding, and heat, as ABC's Andrew Dimbert reports.
9: A wild start to summer, with severe storms, flash flooding, and extreme heat. In Florida, a poolside celebration at the Seminole Hard Rock Hotel took a dangerous turn when a cabana suddenly collapsed, injuring five people. In Mississippi, almost 10 inches of rain falling in downtown Biloxi in less than 2 hours. The Biloxi River cresting at record levels.
10: I've lived on the Gulf Coast my entire life, and I have never seen the water come up this quick, this high.
9: In Scott City, Kansas, torrential rain, high winds, and lightning lashing the area. And in southeast Texas, this funnel cloud touching down in the town of Tivoli. Meanwhile, dangerous heat across parts of the southwest, temperatures in parts of Nevada above 100 degrees.
11: And the extreme heat won't be letting up. In Las Vegas, temperatures could climb to 110 degrees by Tuesday. Andrew Dimbert, ABC News, New York.
14: All right, Andrew, thank you. A lot to cover. So let's get today's forecast from ABC's Danny Beckstrom. Danny, good morning.
12: Good Monday morning. It's all about the heat in the West as we start the work week. Another heat wave building for the Southwest. We expect triple digit heat in places like Phoenix and Vegas, and not just 100, but 110 plus Tuesday into Wednesday. We'll be warm and mainly dry for the Pacific Northwest. You see the center of the country dealing with showers where the stormy weather is expected, the Southeast and the Northeast. We're looking at the threat for drenching downpours that can produce some flooding in the Northeast on Monday. Those showers show up by midday. Strongest storms expected tonight. I'm meteorologist Danny Beckstrom for ABC News, New York.
13: Danny, thanks. Crews are still battling a stubborn warehouse fire in Los Angeles that's been burning since Wednesday. Thick smoke has spread throughout LA County for days, prompting a state of emergency. The fire department has used everything from ladder trucks to water dropping choppers. The warehouse holds 85 million pounds of frozen bread and meat products that have been decaying and could even become a biohazard, like when food rots during a power outage.
14: An investigation is underway after a fast-moving fire ripped through a beachfront resort in the Dominican Republic. One tourist was killed and hundreds had to be evacuated. Hotel officials are now scrambling to help guests whose passports were destroyed in the massive inferno. ABC's Alex Prochet has more.
15: Tourists watched it all play out as the fire ignited Friday afternoon, spreading from one building to another. Many forced to run for their lives. The island's Emergency Operations Center says nearly 1,700 guests evacuated, relocating to nearby hotels. Max Daddy Giles filming this video of the raging fire, telling us he and others jumped in to help emergency crews.
16: This is something terrible. And then, you know, human, because Dominican Republic is a country, very, you know, human, humanity. Each one, everyone want to help the other one.
15: 15 firefighter units were called in to battle the blaze. A 46-year-old Italian woman died in the fire, according to the local ministry. The total number of injured remains unclear. The property, which has nearly 700 rooms, recently underwent renovations and is situated between Punta Cana and Santo Domingo. It's operated in partnership with Wyndham Hotels and Resorts.
17: Now we've reached out to Wyndham Hotels and Resorts for comment and have not yet heard back. Investigators are still trying to determine what sparked that fire. Alex Prochet, ABC News, Washington.
13: Alex, thank you. The deadly crash of a horse-drawn carriage in New York Central Park has led to a refresher course for drivers today. An 18-year-old tourist died last week when a horse took off while its driver was taking a picture for the victim and his family. Carriage rides have been canceled since the incident. Today, drivers will receive more training with carriages, but no passengers will be involved. New York City Council is soon expected to consider whether to ban the rides.
14: And also here in New York, a reminder here of how many things you can do in Times Square.
13: Yeah, apparently you can. Well, we know you could celebrate New Year's. That we knew. You can also hang out with characters, human and otherwise. And of course, because just it's New York, you can do yoga with lots of new friends in celebration of International Yoga Day.
14: It also marks the start of summer, as we mentioned. They called this event Mind Over Madness Yoga. And given the location, we clearly understand why. We were actually talking about this before the show. We were like, you know, this is quite literally the least zen place in New York City. It's a little bit counterintuitive, but You know what? Maybe it's a true test of mindfulness. Can you block out all the honking, all the tourists walking around?
18: I love the Zen music they have playing.
14: Yeah,
18: like they're
14: maybe
18: trying
14: that
18: to
14: helps.
18: Drown out the sights and sounds. But hey, power to them. If you can focus and channel your energy in Times Square, you can definitely do it anywhere.
14: Yeah.
18: By the way, International Yoga Day was established in 2014.
14: Oh.
18: Coming up, why the price of the reflecting pool renovation is about to climb again.
14: Plus, an investigation into a deadly crash, what caused a Tesla to slam into a home outside Houston.
18: And later in the skinny, the health scare for Rod Stewart after he nearly fainted on stage. You're watching World News Now.

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0: According to the Harris County Sheriff's, the driver said the car was in self-driving mode at the time of Friday night's crash. A witness says he and his family were outside and saw it happen.
1: I just flew straight into their home. It just happened so quick. You can hear, and then we saw the whole thing just go down. And like, hey, this guy's not stopping. He's not stopping.
2: We've asked people who are familiar with Teslas as well as the driver involved in the car to see if what role the driver's control over the car played in this crash.
0: Authorities also say the driver showed no signs of intoxication and was cooperative at the scene.
3: And from California, dash cam video shows what led to a deadly crash near L.A. A tractor trailer veered off the right shoulder of the 210 freeway on Saturday. It then crossed three lanes of traffic before crossing the center divider and colliding with several vehicles. That truck ultimately jackknifed, killing one woman. More than 30 people were injured, including six children who were hospitalized.
0: More expensive renovations are on tap for the Lincoln Memorial Reflecting Pool after a multi-million dollar makeover. Algae is blooming, the paint is peeling, and President Trump is now pointing the finger at vandals. Here's ABC's Selena Wang.
4: The price of President Trump's reflecting pool renovation about to climb again. The president announcing it will now have to be partially drained and blaming vandals without providing any evidence for the pool's deterioration and saying the work will begin immediately. Just days after completing the more than $16 million renovation, algae blooms turning the water green and brand new lining already peeling from the floor. Trump claiming many people have been arrested. I spoke to one, a three-time U.S. Olympian, who said he was arrested after touching a piece of the lining that was floating in the water. He tells me, I did not remove, I did not damage, I did not rip, tear, break, destroy, or harm any part of the reflecting pool. He says he was held for 5 hours before being released and charged with destruction of government property. The National Park Service and Parks Police did not respond to ABC's requests for comment. An administration official tells ABC that as of last night, five individuals have been arrested for vandalism. The companies that renovated the pool were awarded no-bid contracts worth nearly $15 million, despite having virtually no federal experience doing federal contracts, and the cost to taxpayers now even higher. Park Service is paying more than $1.7 million to an Ohio company to install a nanobubble system to kill the algae. Workers also battling the green muck with vacuum pumps and strainers.
5: I want my money back after seeing this. I think that it was a huge waste of money to begin with, and I think our resources could be used a lot better elsewhere.
6: And President Trump originally said this project would cost about $1.5 million and take 2 weeks. Instead, it's cost more than $16 million, and it's been 3 months. The president's prized project so far not going as planned. Selena Wang, ABC News, the White House.
0: Selena, thanks. When we come back, the records shattered at the weekend box office.
3: And the stars who turned out to celebrate 25 years of Legally Blonde. The Skinny is next.
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1: Traveling with the president in Beijing for his historic summit with Chinese President Xi, I'm Mary Bruce. 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

0: Time now for The Skinny, and Danny New joins us as we start with the big news from the box office.
1: Yeah, it was something that, just like Taylor Swift and apparently Danny too, dancing over there, we kind of knew was going to happen.
2: It seemed likely. Our parent company, Disney's Toy Story 5, has smashed several records in its debut weekend, hauling in $160 million here in the States, and then $312 million worldwide.
0: Yeah, that makes it the biggest movie opening of the year. The biggest opening in the Toy Story franchise, and the second highest opening for an animated feature, just behind Incredibles 2.
1: And it's scoring 97% on Rotten Tomatoes. And guys, we have some pretty intense storms coming to New York this week, so I know what I'm doing this week. It looks really good.
2: True.
0: Perfect movie watching time.
1: Yeah, exactly.
2: It is funny when people complain about sequels, and then everyone goes to see them and loves them.
0: Right.
2: Like, maybe we like sequels.
1: We do. It's the summer of nostalgia, as we were saying.
0: Yeah.
1: All right, next to an onstage scare for Sir Rod Stewart.
2: Yeah, the 81-year-old rock icon, he nearly fainted during a concert in Utah on Friday night, briefly stopping his performance as a crew member actually brought out an oxygen tank for him. There it is. He ended up finishing the concert while sitting down.
0: This comes just 1 week after Sir Rod canceled the June 12th concert in San Diego, less than an hour before showtime, over health concerns. Meanwhile, on Father's Day, Sir Rod shared this snap on Instagram yesterday of his 8 kids writing, "Proud to be their father." Glad to see him seemingly doing well there.
1: Yeah,
2: yeah, we were talking about him last week with the whole debacle with the World Cup, where he had that show that got canceled, didn't know if he was sick or not, and then he went to watch a game in Boston. And now, clearly, he has some health concerns. Like, he was being honest about that, because now he needed an oxygen tank. So there's the answer to that question. Next, to the Hollywood reunion, 25 years in the making.
0: Yes, it was back in 2001 that Reese Witherspoon burst into Harvard as the iconic Elle Woods in a swirl of pink in Legally Blonde.
1: And now, celebrating the film's 25th anniversary, Reese reunited with her co-stars, including Jennifer Coolidge and Selma Blair, over the weekend right here in the Bay Apple.
2: The cast are now for Elle World, a one-day immersive fan event that featured photo ops, fashion activations, and even a Bend and Snap showcase.
0: That is amazing, and I'm glad to see she stayed committed to the pink outfit on point.
1: Actually, you're kind of giving Legally Blonde today in this pink.
0: Thank you, guys.
1: Yeah.
0: I think my day is made.
1: On brands.
0: Like,
2: you have a law degree, right?
0: Yeah. Famously.
2: Yeah, of course.
0: By the way, Selma Blair also shared her own video confirming it was pink everywhere, saying, "My heart is so full."
1: And the event also celebrated the upcoming premiere of the prequel series Elle, as she passed the torch to Lexi Mindtree, who portrays the high school version of Elle Woods. Elle premieres on Amazon Prime Video on July 1st.
2: Very fun.
0: And finally, some baby news.
1: 43-year-old Anne Hathaway has announced her third pregnancy in a sweet new video on Instagram, showing off her blossoming baby bump.
2: Meanwhile, Dodgers superstar Shohei Ohtani and his wife have announced the birth of their second child. He posted a message on Instagram saying, quote, "We are again overjoyed this experience, to experience this wonderful day in our lives together." And you see there, no name or sex, but a foot and kind of in Dodger blue. Light blue, but Dodgery.
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38: I was just getting to the good part.
44: Stay calm, Mr. Johnson. You're gonna freak the kids out.

0: It was a nightmare night at the museum for Ben Stiller when those dinosaur bones came to life.
1: But it could have been a quiet and peaceful night if Ben only had a certain cat at his side, right, Danny?
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10: We have people coming to the museum just to see the cat. We have people that come to the museum not even knowing that we have a cat, and they leave so excited.
2: His name is Bone Jovi, and he's in charge of security here at the Bone Museum in Brooklyn. Thanks to the now dated medical bone trade, this establishment is home to the largest displayed collection of human remains on the East Coast, and Chief Jovi makes sure no intruders go near it.
11: Not the microphone wire. No, Bone, please.
2: Not even an evil microphone cord. Over the past year, Bone Jovi has become a bit of a celebrity with the museum's millions of followers on social media. After he was adopted from Best Friends Animal Society during an adoption event almost exactly 1 year ago.
10: We immediately saw Bone Jovi. He was the chubbiest, calmest cat out of the bunch.
2: With Bone Jovi's approval, Operations Director Masha Potemkin was permitted to give me a brief tour of the collection.
10: Right now we have over 180 real spinal columns.
2: Which features the country's largest display of accessible spines, and even some bones you can touch.
11: This is someone's real foot?
10: Yes. And a fun fact about this one is this person had actually broken one of their toes at one point. You can see it right here.
2: But if you're not into gaining an osteological education, many people just come in here to meet this spooky kitty.
11: Oh, he's got a little bone collar.
2: Who has a bone collar and a skeletal fish toy. And he's serious about his craft. Look what happened when I tried to bring him a regular-looking fish toy.
11: This is called flesh. He prefers the bone one.
2: And the name Bon Jovi was voted on by more than 20,000 fans, and the TikTok account of the actual band, Bon Jovi, did comment on his video saying, quote, security is tight.
0: I can see why people would go there just to see him.
1: So,
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0: Breaking overnight on World News Now, powerful storms turning deadly in the Midwest.
16: Also breaking overnight, the first round of talks between the U.S. and Iran in Switzerland ending early this morning. What the sides are saying after a tense day that included new threats on Iran from President Trump. And here at home, are prices finally coming down?
0: Plus a new scare at one of the country's busiest airports. Two airliners coming within 300 feet of one another.
17: ABC News, I'm Wayne Cabot. Rocky progress at the peace talks with Iran reportedly walking out at one point on Vice President J.D. Vance. Iran now reporting major progress on nearly all of its conditions. ABC's Tom Sufi Bird says big questions linger.
18: Is the Strait of Hormuz really open? Has Iran closed it?
8: And also, how are you going to get peace in Lebanon? That is one of Iran's key demands.
17: An explosion tore through Qatar's main natural gas export terminal being rebuilt after getting blown up by Iran during the war. Crude has been higher again, but GasBuddy thinks pump prices should keep falling. Trump Energy Secretary Chris Wright on ABC.
18: I think Americans can expect continued declines in energy prices.
17: He wouldn't say if prices will ever return to pre-war levels. Not since the pandemic have Americans flocked to summer movies. Leading the way this weekend, Toy Story 5, a franchise record, 160 million domestic sales. Disney's our parent company.
16: Mounting progress following a day of high-level negotiations in Switzerland, but fighting in Lebanon nearly derailed the talks, and they were further strained by President Trump's latest threats. ABC's Karen Waugh has the latest.
19: This morning, a jolt of optimism at the U.S.-Iran peace talks in Switzerland, despite a weekend of threats and setbacks. Iran's foreign minister saying overnight, tireless Pakistani and Qatari mediation has delivered major progress on issues including the unfreezing of Iranian assets and ending Israel's attacks on Iranian-based Hezbollah fighters in Lebanon. Renewed Israeli attacks prompted Iran to once again threaten to close the Strait of Hormuz. President Trump then lashing out yesterday, warning Iran, you close it and you won't have a country. You won't even make it back to your expletive country, adding that he would, quote, blow the expletive out of them should the strait be closed. That led to this moment, Iran's delegation appearing to walk out of the Swiss venue where the talks are being held. But overnight came word that the talks continued.
20: What the president has asked us to do is turn over a new leaf to transform our relationship with the people of Iran.
19: The deal seems to hinge partially on Israel and Hezbollah calling off military operations in Lebanon, something they've been unwilling to do despite a ceasefire.
21: We established a security zone in Lebanon, and we shall keep it as long as is necessary to protect our people.
19: As for the bigger picture, Iran state media reports the peace talks have not yet turned to Iran's nuclear program. Meanwhile, despite all the uncertainty surrounding the talks, gas prices here at home are dropping, down nearly 14 cents per gallon in the last week. And diesel prices have now fallen below $5 for the first time since March. Analysts predict that downward trend will continue. Karen Hua, ABC News, Washington.
16: Karen, thanks. In a sign of just how challenging the peace talks may be, Iran's president said yesterday his country will never back down from its right to enrich uranium. A major explosion at a key natural gas processing facility in Qatar has injured more than 50 people and 18 others still missing. The blast erupted as workers were trying to resume operations at the export terminal, which was damaged by an Iranian strike back in March. Qatar is one of the world's top natural gas producers, and the explosion could impact the global energy markets.
22: A political newcomer backed by President Trump appears to be the next president of Colombia. The conservative lawyer was holding a slim lead over his left-wing opponent in yesterday's runoff election, with most of the votes counted. He's expected to strengthen Colombia's ties with the U.S., a sharp turn from the current president who clashed with Trump.
16: Well, investigators are just getting started trying to piece together the cause of three small plane crashes that killed eight people, including a crash in a Maryland suburb of Washington, D.C. ABC's Alex Perche reports.
23: Investigators on the scene outside of Washington, D.C., after a small plane went down in the woods overnight near a residential area in Bowie, Maryland. The pilot and two passengers on board killed.
24: I said, oh, goodness gracious, it happened at the park. I hope everything is okay. It was a tragic to hear that what happened. It's very disturbing.
23: Police say the plane was returning from Ocean City, New Jersey.
25: We believe the plane belongs to a local flight school out of Montgomery County, and we do believe the flight may have been on a training flight.
23: The deadly incident, just one in a weekend plagued by small plane crashes. In Ohio, a single-engine Piper crashed just outside of Cleveland on Saturday, killing three on board, including a father and his adult son. A family alerting first responders to the wreckage in their pasture a mile from the airport. And in rural Kentucky, authorities are working to determine the cause after an aircraft carrying two people went down on a farm property south of Lexington. Both people on board were killed. Authorities in Bowie say that it was a miracle that no one on the ground was hurt, and investigations are ongoing into all three fatal crashes. Alex Perche, ABC News, Washington.
22: Alex, thank you. The FAA is also investigating a near miss between two passenger jets at Boston's Logan Airport. Analysts say an incoming Delta flight was only about 300 feet from an American Airlines plane that was departing on an intersecting runway. The Delta pilots aborted landing and performed a go-around. No one was injured, and the Delta flight landed safely. Near misses and runway incursions are the subject of a Senate hearing tomorrow.
1: Now to the deadly storms in the Plains and Midwest. A confirmed tornado with winds up to 135 miles per hour is blamed for the death of a man in Sedgwick County, Kansas. Officials say the EF2 tornado only lasted 2 minutes. And storms, including a reported tornado, struck Jefferson County, Illinois, killing two more people. Police say three homes were damaged, including two where the victims were killed. Five other people were injured. And that storm system is on the move. So let's get the forecast from ABC's Danny Beckstrom. Good morning, Danny.
3: Good Monday morning. It's a wet start to the work week from the mid-Atlantic up the Northeast as the same storm system that brought severe weather to the center of the country over the weekend slides east. Those showers show up by about midday. And you can see from North Carolina up through New Jersey, we're looking at a threat for severe weather. I think the primary concern for the Northeast is going to be drenching downpours that can produce some flooding. But we could also see damaging wind, hail, maybe even an isolated tornado. For the West, it's all about the heat. We're building back in another heat wave, 90s for Burbank, triple-digit heat in Las Vegas. By Tuesday, it looks like 110 degrees. In Phoenix, 110 plus moving into the middle of the week. So it is definitely hot, dangerously hot across parts of the Southwest. The center of the country, we're going to see those showers continue, a thunderstorm threat for the Southeast. In terms of temperature, it looks like triple-digit heat for Phoenix and Vegas, as I mentioned, near 90 in Boise. Could see upper 80s in Denver as well. Looks like 70s to start the week in the Northeast before we warm back up. Danny Beckstrom, ABC News, New York.
22: Danny, thanks. Yeah, that heat Danny mentioned along the West Coast has lots of people seeking relief at the beach. But authorities are repeating warnings about being safe near the water. They're even warning about so-called sneaker waves, as ABC's Jacqueline Lee reports.
4: Stunning new surveillance video shows the moment a woman is swept into the sea by a sneaker wave.
5: And it just swallowed me, took me off of my ankles when I hit my head, and she just took me out. And I was like, that's it.
4: Bay Kadat was fishing on the beach near San Francisco when a massive wave pulls her in.
5: I just went with it. I didn't try to fight with it because there's no point in fighting a sneaker wave.
4: She vanishes for an agonizing 4 minutes, dragged about 30 feet out. Good Samaritans using a rope to pull her to safety. She was hospitalized and treated for hypothermia. It's the latest incident on the California coast, like this one where the water surges without warning. In Santa Cruz, two college students died after being swept off a beach while one of them napped. And in San Francisco, a mother and daughter are in critical condition after they were dragged into the Pacific as they walked along the beach.
6: Be very careful and never turn your back to the ocean, as these waves can sneak up on you, literally, and sweep you out into the water.
7: The National Weather Service now extending the sneaker wave warning in Northern California through Wednesday. Jacqueline Lee, ABC News, Los Angeles.
1: Investigators in the Dominican Republic are trying to determine what caused the deadly fire that ravaged a beachfront resort. And the hotel is now trying to help guests replace their passports destroyed in the blaze. An Italian tourist was killed and nearly 1,700 people were evacuated, many of them forced to run for their lives.
22: And in the UK, thousands of people gathered at the ancient stone circle of Stonehenge to welcome summer. They gathered as the sun rose on Sunday, celebrating the summer solstice. Some people stayed up all night to greet the longest day of the year. Experts believe these giant stones were assembled sometime between 3000 and 2000 BC.
1: Wow. All right. And finally, one of my favorite stories of the day, a baby boom at a hospital in Pittsburgh has this app seeing triple over and over again.
22: One, two, three, four sets of triplets were recently delivered at West Penn Hospital. The four moms say this experience was overwhelming, and they thank the doctors and nurses for making things a little bit easier on them. The babies are still building up their strength in the neonatal intensive care unit, which is normal for multiple births. Each of those little babies needs a little more attention.
1: So sweet.
22: And happy birthday to all of those babies.
1: Yeah.
22: Coming up on this first day of summer, the summer job outlook for teens.
1: Plus, the weekend tragedy at Madison Square Garden, what we're learning about the man who fell to his death.
22: But first, where people were shocked by the surprise fireworks show. You're watching World News Now.
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26: Like, it's low-grade explosives. 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
27: 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Oh, no.
28: Well, some fireworks went off a bit early in Oklahoma over the weekend. A fireworks stand in the city of Broken Arrow burst into flames and began exploding on Saturday. Firefighters say once they got to the scene, they had the fire out in 20 minutes. Thankfully, no one was hurt, and the cause is under investigation.
22: Also over the weekend, tragedy at New York's Madison Square Garden. Police say a Connecticut man fell to his death during a concert Saturday night. They say the 51-year-old was attending a show with his wife. The concert featuring the band Goose did continue. In a statement, the band members said they were deeply saddened. They said proceeds from last night's show would go towards a fund to provide support and resources for fans struggling with the shocking death.
28: Some teens across the country are having a tough time securing a job this summer. They may be facing the lowest employment rate in nearly 8 decades, and technology may be partly to blame. ABC's Allison Kosick has more.
29: On this first full day of summer, many teenagers who want to work have come up empty in their job search. One report predicts this summer could mark the lowest level for teen employment since 1948, when the government began tracking the data.
30: There is this gap in how many openings there are for some of those entry-level jobs. There are just not as many jobs that people are applying for.
29: Fewer employers are hiring 16 to 19-year-olds for a variety of reasons. Many starter jobs have been taken over by technology, and there's more competition these days from older, more experienced workers. Still, the job search platform Monster finds there are some good-paying jobs out there for Gen Z and Gen Alpha, jobs that are more old-school. Like the job of cashier making an average of $21 an hour, a car wash attendant averaging $14 an hour. Even babysitting can bring in an average of $13 an hour.
31: Retail jobs, restaurant jobs, and even local businesses are great entry points. But at the same time, if a lot of these opportunities aren't available, students can still make the most of their summers in different ways. They can look into starting a passion project or even doing a side hustle from their home.
29: Alternatives can also be found in industries not typically associated with summer jobs.
30: Because of how much like tech has changed the workforce overall, some sectors that teens might not have considered, like healthcare, you might think you need to be more qualified. There actually are some kind of more opening jobs there where you can consider, even if you don't have some of those pure qualifications.
32: Another strategy for teens, get a summer job you can keep during the school year. Employers may be more willing to invest the time to train you. Hannah, Rena?
22: Some good advice there. Allison, thanks. A teenager in Southern California jumped into action to save a dog that appeared to be struggling. The teen, as you see, dove into the waters of Newport Harbor in Newport Beach and swam out to the dog after realizing the dog would not be able to make it back to the shore. Once back on land, the dog named George appeared to be okay. The teens stayed with George until he was reunited with family.
28: Oh, we're so glad George is okay. All right, coming up, the man who just won his second U.S. Open title and the big surprise he got while doing it.
22: Plus, how a Stanley Cup win forced one couple to change their wedding plans. You're watching World News Now.
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17: You know this is not how life's supposed to be.
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20: I am your Messiah.
17: Bow to me.
21: He was king. He was God.
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24: Lieutenant, do you have good news to share with me?
25: I'm surprised. You work with the police?
24: Well, you know, free coffee. Like
33: I can make you melt. Got a high-profile murder on our hands. Do we have your attention now? Catch me if
24: you can. Our killer was also a sprinter.
34: See if we can track her down.
35: Track her down?
24: You can do this all day?
35: I'll stop.
24: I think that's for the best.
36: Mr. Sugar, our profits have tripled. I don't do anything illegal here.
37: We take a 20% cut of every dollar laundered.
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44: Reporting on severe weather in Mobile, Alabama. I'm Faith Abube. Wherever the story is, we'll take you there. 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
3: We're back with sports news now, and Danny joins us at the desk. All right, let's start with Father's Day at the U.S. Open Golf Championship.
45: This was fun. Wyndham Clark was the big winner today, although it did not start off great. He was not getting all love. You could hear a little bit of heckling going on with him. There might have been an event at a previous event where he might have kicked in 2 lockers that were 100 years old. Some people didn't like that, but he persevered. Won the U.S. Open, his second. He had this crazy 30-foot putt to seal it. And congrats to the Colorado native winning by 1 stroke on Father's Day.
3: Yeah, he even got a huge hug from his father, which was a big surprise moment there. Randall Clark flew in on a red-eye flight, and his son didn't even know he was there.
45: It was awesome. So they tell you on the broadcast, like, his dad took the red-eye flight, and he has no idea. You're just watching, like, oh, I really hope he wins so he can surprise him with his dad. And then he hugs everyone in his family, his girlfriend, his, like, his friends, and then turn around. They're like, look who's here. And he's like, pop? And he's like, pop! And then there's the hug. And then dad's like, oh my God, you did it. I teared up.
3: And everyone was in on it. I love it. All right, another special Father's Day moment at the Open. 17-year-old amateur Miles Russell had his father as his caddy on his way up the 18th fairway. Dad didn't know he'd be pressed into service, but he loved it.
46: The entire family.
3: So sweet to see, and really perfect that the Open fell on Father's Day weekend. Oh my gosh, so perfect. All right, next to the World Cup and the countdown to Team USA's next match.
45: So it's on Thursday in Los Angeles against Turkey, who are already eliminated, and the U.S. is good to go already for the next round. And get the coffee ready. USA fans, this match kicks off at 10 p.m. Eastern time.
3: Ooh, yeah. Today's first game is Argentina against Austria. If Lionel Messi scores for the defending champs, he sets a new World Cup record for most goals with 17 all time.
28: Ooh, this is going to be a big one. Yeah, they love Messi at home, and that's why they have an 85-foot statue of him wearing an Argentina jersey. They call it the tallest Messi monument in the world.
45: Wow. That is gigantic. By now, you've likely seen Norway's fans rowing their way through the World Cup. I'm obsessed with this video, going up an escalator. How else would you power it? They did it in Boston, coming up a subway escalator. And now they've done it in New York Times Square as well. There you go. More rolling. Oh, the big red steps. That's great. They'll be doing all the way to New Jersey for tonight's match against Senegal.
3: I feel like the rowing crews, each video I see, gets bigger and bigger.
28: I know, right? They somehow multiply.
45: Yes,
3: right. Even non-Norwegian saying, yep, I'm in on this row.
45: Wouldn't you? Next to the exciting headline for tennis fans.
3: Serena Williams has accepted a wild card invite to play singles at Wimbledon. The All England Club posted, quote, this is not a drill. The 44-year-old has won Wimbledon seven times. It comes as she just returned to competition in doubles after a nearly four-year hiatus.
28: Ooh, that's going to be exciting. And she shared this snap of herself with her daughters over the weekend saying, Wimbledon looking a little different these days. Wimbledon does start next week.
3: A little different, but very, very cute.
28: Yeah.
3: Next to the victory parade, this time for Stanley Cup champions.
28: Yeah, the Carolina Hurricanes parade drew an estimated 180,000 fans to downtown Raleigh over the weekend.
45: Meanwhile, the parade forced one couple to push back the start time of their wedding on Saturday. Henry Hegler and Angela Howard bonded over their love for the Canes on their first date last October. By May 9th, they were engaged, and the date was set on what would become the day of the victory parade. The wedding was originally set for 1 p.m., and the couple moved it back to 6 p.m., which is not easy to do. You've been married.
3: Yeah, changing last minute like that, but it sounds like it was worth it for them and probably fun for their friends and family who maybe wanted to celebrate as well.
28: Oh, for sure. All right, finally, guys, you know how I feel about this story coming up. Expensive piece of New York basketball history.
45: The ball from OG Anunoby's game-winning tip-in during Game 4 of the NBA Finals is set to hit the auction block at Sotheby's next Tuesday.
3: Yeah, and while Sotheby's has not publicly assigned an estimate for the basketball, at least one analyst says it could reach as much as $3 million. And judging by how much those tickets were going, I can only imagine.
28: I'm not surprised by that price tag. That was the single most impressive play I think I've ever seen in basketball. I mean, wow. I lost my voice watching that game.
45: Well, of course. I mean, after Michael Jordan's like game winner 98, this might be the greatest shot in NBA history.
28: Yeah.
45: Besides that one. So it's going to be millions of dollars.
28: OG. OG. OG.
45: Real fan.
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15: Good morning, America!
16: Yeah! You know, I'm just a regular Joe. You know, regular Joes don't have babies at my age. You know, I was just adjusting to being a grandfather.
17: Oh, my God.
3: That was just one of many priceless dad moments from Steve Martin in Father of the Bride Part 2.
28: Yeah, for men of a certain age, it can come as a shock to find out they're about to become a father again.
45: But on this Father's Day weekend, day after Father's Day, we're hearing some real-life dads of all ages offering their advice and their encouragement. Our friend Will Gans has more.
19: I'm going to show you how I tie a tie today.
20: Meet the dads of TikTok. Bo Peterson.
19: Long end, the big fish. 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
19: I want you to know you're doing okay.
20: Strangers filling the comments saying things like, love your videos. My dad died when I was young. This means a lot. And lost my dad and miss him every day. Thank you. I needed this so bad. Thanks, second dad. While each journey is personal, their messages are universal.
25: Too long have we heard that Black fathers are not visible. They're not around. There's a stigma that it's non-existent. 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So I started sharing just us walking through the neighborhoods and cute little highs and lows, little outfits and thrifting and all those things. Ready?
24: Yeah.
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25: I learned that through him.
3: Oh, our thanks to Will for that story. So good. And we want to shout out our own dads on this Father's Day, I guess, extension. This is my dad, Abdullah. Aww. We don't really take too many photos together. Do you see the resemblance?
45: Totally.
28: I can see it, yeah.
3: He is the sweetest. Not super camera shy, but his best dad advice, I would say, is walk with intent. And your dad.
28: Yeah, that's me at my fifth birthday. I think at Chuck E. Cheese. I had a lot of birthdays there.
3: I love that.
28: My dad's advice is just experience everything. Try everything once.
45: There's my dad and my brother. My dad says cocky kills when it comes to driving. That's his best advice.
29: All you got to do is go, what's up?
30: What's that?
29: Go practice. Yeah.
31: Do not ask me how much longer.
32: How much longer, mamacita?
31: Bambi?
33: What do we do?
34: No more sad sack. Full on fun sack.
33: That's what I'm talking about.
35: The restaurant is flooded,
36: but we're here together.
37: I like that. I like that positivity.
43: Cousin.
37: I'm trying to be a positive teammate.
43: Yeah, not now. I am selling the building.
35: There's a hole in the ceiling. Everyone who works here has a personality disorder.
43: Stop sucking!
35: You ready?
46: Yeah! FX's The Bear, the final season, premieres June 25th on FX and Hulu.
47: Is this hard to talk about?
48: Yeah.
49: Seattle ground, about to take off. It's going to be crazy. I did a kind of a bad thing.
50: So you hijacked the plane?
49: Yeah.
51: He hasn't flown an airplane before.
52: How did he get that plane in the airplane? How did no one know?
49: Hey, you think this thing can do a barrel roll?
53: Trying to figure out how to use the autopilot first.
49: Boring.
54: He's going upside
55: Holy
54: down.
55: Roll. Holy
56: Can we cut the cameras?
49: This is probably like jail time for life, huh?
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5: From ABC News, I'm Wayne Cabot. After earlier walking out of the talks, Iran now reporting major progress. Its foreign minister crediting Pakistani and Qatari mediation for ending the Israeli attacks in Lebanon, they're saying, and claiming that restrictions on Iranian oil exports are being lifted, that some frozen assets are being released, and that a major reconstruction plan for Iran has been agreed to. President Trump had threatened Iran with annihilation if they closed the Strait of Hormuz.
6: President Trump telling Fox News Iran won't have a country if the critical waterway is shut down. President Trump also demanding Iran stops Hezbollah from, quote, causing trouble, posting, if they don't, we'll hit Iran very hard again, just like we did last week, only harder.
5: ABC foreign correspondent Tom Sufi Burridge at the talks. Crude oil as much as 2% higher on this uncertainty. And yet, says Energy Secretary Chris Wright on ABC's This Week,
7: I think Americans can expect continued declines in energy prices.
5: Back to where they were, he wouldn't say. Storms have killed two people in Jefferson County, Illinois. ABC's Andrew Dimbert watching a weekend of twisters and downpours in the South and Plains.
8: Almost 10 inches of rain falling in downtown Biloxi in less than 2 hours. The Biloxi River cresting at record levels.
5: Intense storms are now forecast for Monday from the Midwest to the Mid-Atlantic, and a summer swelter in the desert Southwest with Phoenix baking into the one teens for the entire coming week. Smoke filling the air in East L.A. has been since Wednesday when a food warehouse caught fire. KABC's Monica DeYonda.
9: This warehouse stores about 85 million pounds of food. That is a ton, including meat, poultry, and bread products. That food, well, it's now starting to spoil, further complicating the situation on the ground. And once the firefight is over, only then will crews be able to remove and dispose of thousands of tons of spoiled food.
5: Governor Newsom declaring a state of emergency for the L.A. County area. 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
5: A Pixar favorite is back and already number one in its first weekend, proving some characters never age.
12: Extinction! Not again!
13: Toy Story 5 took the top spot in movie theaters this weekend. At $160 million domestic, the animated sequel is now the biggest opening of 2026, besting the Super Mario Galaxy movie.
14: People are starved for the truth.
13: Steven Spielberg's Disclosure Day fell to second place in its second weekend. The alien thriller added another $17 million this weekend, and the low-budget horror Obsession just keeps on drawing crowds, earning another $14 million in ticket sales. Mike Dubusky, ABC News.
5: President Trump says UK Prime Minister Keir Starmer will resign, which seems to be news to him, says ABC's Marcus Moore in London.
15: ABC News has learned that Starmer and Trump have not spoken this weekend, suggesting that President Trump is merely guessing. Starmer is facing domestic pressure for him to resign over plummeting popularity for his Labour Party, and everyone is watching what happens when Starmer is expected to lay out a timeline for the next steps in his premiership.
5: The rock band Goose held a benefit in Central Park to support fans who saw a 51-year-old man fall to his death from an upper deck during a weekend show at Madison Square Garden. In a statement, the band saying it's reeling from the tragedy. Quite a comeback at the U.S. Open Golf, Shinnecock Hills, Long Island, Wyndham Clark avoids a record collapse and holds on to win. I'm Wayne Cabot, ABC News.
3: President Trump also spent time over the weekend taking on fellow world leaders. In a post that surprised many in Britain, he said British Prime Minister Keir Starmer will resign Trump, saying that Starmer has failed on immigration and energy. Starmer has faced growing pressure to step down since his party suffered major losses in recent local elections. As of Friday, he was vowing to fight to stay in office. The president is also deepening a rift with another ally, insisting Italian Prime Minister Giorgia Meloni begged for a photo with him at the G7 summit, saying she wants to be friends again. Meloni denied Trump's claim, calling it completely fabricated.
16: Now to the weather extremes on this first full day of summer. A wildfire in Utah has burned about 22,000 acres since igniting on Saturday. It forced the evacuation of the town of Eureka, about 70 miles southwest of Salt Lake City. So far, no homes have been lost. Meanwhile, a deadly weekend of storms in the plains and Midwest. Two people were killed when storms, including a reported tornado, struck Jefferson County, Illinois. And a confirmed tornado with winds up to 135 miles per hour in Sedgwick County, Kansas, is blamed for one more death. And there is plenty more damage, flooding, and heat, as ABC's Andrew Dimbert reports.
8: A wild start to summer with severe storms, flash flooding, and extreme heat. In Florida, a poolside celebration at the Seminole Hard Rock Hotel took a dangerous turn when a cabana suddenly collapsed, injuring five people. In Mississippi, almost 10 inches of rain falling in downtown Biloxi in less than 2 hours. The Biloxi River cresting at record levels.
17: I've lived on the Gulf Coast my entire life, and I have never seen the water come up this quick, this high.
8: In Scott City, Kansas, torrential rain, high winds, and lightning lashing the area. And in southeast Texas, this funnel cloud touching down in the town of Tivoli. Meanwhile, dangerous heat across parts of the Southwest, temperatures in parts of Nevada above 100 degrees.
18: And the extreme heat won't be letting up. In Las Vegas, temperatures could climb to 110 degrees by Tuesday. Andrew Dimbert, ABC News, New York.
16: All right, Andrew, thank you. A lot to cover. So let's get today's forecast from ABC's Danny Beckstrom. Danny, good morning.
9: Good Monday morning. It's all about the heat in the West as we start the work week. Another heat wave building for the Southwest. We expect triple digit heat in places like Phoenix and Vegas, and not just 100, but 110 plus Tuesday into Wednesday. We'll be warm and mainly dry for the Pacific Northwest. You see the center of the country dealing with showers where the stormy weather is expected, the Southeast and the Northeast. We're looking at the threat for drenching downpours that can produce some flooding in the Northeast on Monday. Those showers show up by midday. Strongest storms expected tonight. I'm meteorologist Danny Beckstrom for ABC News, New York.
3: Danny, thanks. Crews are still battling a stubborn warehouse fire in Los Angeles that's been burning since Wednesday. Thick smoke has spread throughout LA County for days, prompting a state of emergency. The fire department has used everything from ladder trucks to water dropping choppers. The warehouse holds 85 million pounds of frozen bread and meat products that have been decaying and could even become a biohazard, like when food rots during a power outage.
16: An investigation is underway after a fast-moving fire ripped through a beachfront resort in the Dominican Republic. One tourist was killed and hundreds had to be evacuated. Hotel officials are now scrambling to help guests whose passports were destroyed in the massive inferno. ABC's Alex Prochet has more.
19: Tourists watched it all play out as the fire ignited Friday afternoon, spreading from one building to another. Many forced to run for their lives. The island's Emergency Operations Center says nearly 1,700 guests evacuated, relocating to nearby hotels. Max Daddy Giles filming this video of the raging fire, telling us he and others jumped in to help emergency crews.
20: This is something terrible. And then, you know, human, because Dominican Republic is a country, very, you know, human, humanity. Each one, everyone want to help the other one.
19: 15 firefighter units were called in to battle the blaze. A 46-year-old Italian woman died in the fire, according to the local ministry. The total number of injured remains unclear. The property, which has nearly 700 rooms, recently underwent renovations and is situated between Punta Cana and Santo Domingo. It's operated in partnership with Wyndham Hotels and Resorts.
21: Now we've reached out to Wyndham Hotels and Resorts for comment and have not yet heard back. Investigators are still trying to determine what sparked that fire. Alex Perche, ABC News, Washington.
3: Alex, thank you. The deadly crash of a horse-drawn carriage in New York Central Park has led to a refresher course for drivers today. An 18-year-old tourist died last week when a horse took off while its driver was taking a picture for the victim and his family. Carriage rides have been canceled since the incident. Today, drivers will receive more training with carriages, but no passengers will be involved. New York City Council is soon expected to consider whether to ban the rides.
16: And also here in New York, a reminder here of how many things you can do in Times Square.
3: Yeah, apparently you can. Well, we know you could celebrate New Year's. That we knew. You can also hang out with characters, human and otherwise. And of course, because just it's New York, you can do yoga with lots of new friends in celebration of International Yoga Day.
16: It also marks the start of summer, as we mentioned. They call this event Mind Over Madness Yoga. And given the location, we clearly understand why. We were actually talking about this before the show. We were like, you know, this is quite literally the least zen place in New York City. It's a little bit counterintuitive, but you know what? Maybe it's a true test of mindfulness. Can you block out all the honking, all the tourists walking around?
3: I love the zen music they have playing.
16: Yeah,
3: like they're
16: maybe
3: trying
16: that
3: to
16: helps.
3: Drown out the sights and sounds. But hey, power to them. If you can focus and channel your energy in Times Square, you can definitely do it anywhere.
16: Yeah.
3: By the way, International Yoga Day was established in 2014.
16: Oh.
3: Coming up, why the price of the reflecting pool renovation is about to climb again.
16: Plus, an investigation into a deadly crash, what caused a Tesla to slam into a home outside Houston.
3: And later in the skinny, the health scare for Rod Stewart after he nearly fainted on stage. You're watching World News Now.

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3: We're back with an out-of-control Tesla Model 3 crashing straight into the home of a Houston suburb of Katy, Texas. A 76-year-old woman was hit by the vehicle and later died of her injuries. According to the Harris County Sheriff's, the driver said the car was in self-driving mode at the time of Friday night's crash. A witness says he and his family were outside and saw it happen.
4: I just flew straight into their home. It just happened so quick. You can hear, and then we saw the whole thing just go down. And like, hey, this guy's not stopping.
5: We've asked people who are familiar with Teslas as well as the driver.

0: no signs of intoxication and was cooperative at the scene.
1: And from California, dash cam video shows what led to a deadly crash near L.A. A tractor trailer veered off the right shoulder of the 210 freeway on Saturday. It then crossed three lanes of traffic before crossing the center divider and colliding with several vehicles. That truck ultimately jackknifed, killing one woman. More than 30 people were injured, including six children who were hospitalized.
0: More expensive renovations are on tap for the Lincoln Memorial Reflecting Pool after a multi-million dollar makeover. Algae is blooming, the paint is peeling, and President Trump is now pointing the finger at vandals. Here's ABC's Selena Wang.
2: The price of President Trump's reflecting pool renovation about to climb again. The president announcing it will now have to be partially drained and blaming vandals without providing any evidence for the pool's deterioration and saying the work will begin immediately. Just days after completing the more than $16 million renovation, algae blooms turning the water green and brand new lining already peeling from the floor. Trump claiming many people have been arrested. I spoke to one, a three-time U.S. Olympian, who said he was arrested after touching a piece of the lining that was floating in the water. He tells me, I did not remove, I did not damage, I did not rip, tear, break, destroy, or harm any part of the reflecting pool. He says he was held for 5 hours before being released and charged with destruction of government property. The National Park Service and Parks Police did not respond to ABC's requests for comment. An administration official tells ABC that as of last night, five individuals have been arrested for vandalism. The companies that renovated the pool were awarded no-bid contracts worth nearly $15 million, despite having virtually no federal experience doing federal contracts, and the cost to taxpayers now even higher. Park Service is paying more than $1.7 million to an Ohio company to install a nanobubble system to kill the algae. Workers also battling the green muck with vacuum pumps and strainers.
3: I want my money back after seeing this. I think that it was a huge waste of money to begin with, and I think our resources could be used a lot better elsewhere.
4: And President Trump originally said this project would cost about $1.5 million and take 2 weeks. Instead, it's cost more than $16 million, and it's been 3 months. The president's prized project so far not going as planned. Selena Wang, ABC News, The White House.
0: Selena, thanks. When we come back, the records shattered at the weekend box office.
1: And the stars who turned out to celebrate 25 years of Legally Blonde. The Skinny is next.
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16: Good morning, Lieutenant. Do you have good news to share with me?
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0: the term, bounced off the dinghy.
1: He still maintains his innocence, regardless of what people say is possible or not in these waters.
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3: What really emerges is not this ideal couple sailing off into the sunset. 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

0: now for the skinny, and Danny New joins us as we start with the big news from the box office.
1: Yeah, it was something that, just like Taylor Swift and apparently Danny too, dancing over there, we kind of knew was going to happen.
2: It seemed likely. Our parent company Disney's Toy Story 5 has smashed several records in its debut weekend, hauling in $160 million here in the States and then $312 million worldwide.
0: Yeah, that makes it the biggest movie opening of the year. The biggest opening in the Toy Story franchise and the second highest opening for an animated feature, just behind Incredibles 2.
1: And it's scoring 97% on Rotten Tomatoes. And guys, we have some pretty intense storms coming to New York this week, so I know what I'm doing this week. It looks really good.
2: True.
0: Perfect movie watching time.
1: Yeah, exactly.
2: It is funny when people complain about sequels, and then everyone goes to see them and loves them.
0: Right.
2: It's like, maybe we like sequels.
1: We do. It's the summer of nostalgia, as we were saying.
0: Yeah.
1: All right, next to an onstage scare for Sir Rod Stewart.
2: Yeah, the 81-year-old rock icon, he nearly fainted during a concert in Utah on Friday night, briefly stopping his performance as a crew member actually brought out an oxygen tank for him. There it is. He ended up finishing the concert while sitting down.
0: This comes just 1 week after Sir Rod canceled the June 12th concert in San Diego, less than an hour before showtime, over health concerns. Meanwhile, on Father's Day, Sir Rod shared this snap on Instagram yesterday of his 8 kids, writing, "Proud to be their father." Glad to see him seemingly doing well there.
1: Yeah,
2: yeah, we were talking about him last week with the whole debacle with the World Cup, where he had that show that got canceled, didn't know if he was sick or not, and then he went to watch a game in Boston. And now, clearly, he has some health concerns. Like, he was being honest about that, because now he needed an oxygen tank. So there's the answer to that question. Next, for the Hollywood reunion, 25 years in the making.
0: Yes, it was back in 2001 that Reese Witherspoon burst into Harvard as the iconic Elle Woods in a swirl of pink in Legally Blonde.
1: And now, celebrating the film's 25th anniversary, Reese reunited with her co-stars, including Jennifer Coolidge and Selma Blair, over the weekend right here in the Bay Apple.
2: The cast are now for Elle World, a one-day immersive fan event that featured photo ops, fashion activations, and even a Benton staff showcase.
0: That is amazing, and I'm glad to see she stayed committed to the pink outfit on point.
1: Actually, you're kind of giving Legally Blonde today in this pink.
0: Thank you, guys.
1: Yeah.
0: I think my day is made.
1: On brands.
0: Like,
2: you have a law degree, right?
0: Yeah. Famously. By the way, Selma Blair also shared her own video confirming it was pink everywhere, saying, "My heart is so full."
1: And the event also celebrated the upcoming premiere of the prequel series Elle, as she passed the torch to Lexi Mindtree, who portrays the high school version of Elle Woods. Elle premieres on Amazon Prime Video on July 1st.
2: Very fun.
0: And finally, some baby news.
1: 43-year-old Anne Hathaway has announced her third pregnancy in a sweet new video on Instagram, showing off her blossoming baby bump.
2: Meanwhile, Dodgers superstar Shohei Ohtani and his wife have announced the birth of their second child. He posted a message on Instagram saying, quote, "We are again overjoyed this experience to experience this wonderful day in our lives together." And you see there, no name or sex, but a foot and kind of in Dodger blue. Light blue, but Dodgery.
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23: Good morning, Lieutenant. Do you have good news to share with me?
24: I'm surprised. You work with the police?
23: Well, you know, free coffee. Like summertime,
25: I can make you melt. Got a high-profile murder on our hands. Do we have your attention now?
23: Catch me if you can. Our killer was also a sprinter.
26: See if we can track her down.
27: Track her down?
23: You can do this all day?
27: I'll stop.
23: I think that's for the best.

0: It was a nightmare night at the museum for Ben Stiller when those dinosaur bones came to life.
1: But it could have been a quiet and peaceful night if Ben only had a certain cat at his side, right, Danny?
2: Yeah, well, this week is Take Your Pet to Work Week, and Ben Stiller definitely could have used this cat if he wasn't already working at a different museum in New York.
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4: As we kick off Take Your Pet to Work Week...
5: You gonna do it? You gonna jump?
4: We're meeting a cat who actually has a job, guardian of the bones.
5: We have people coming to the museum just to see the cat. We have people that come to the museum not even knowing that we have a cat, and they leave so excited.
4: His name is Bone Jovi, and he's in charge of security here at the Bone Museum in Brooklyn. Thanks to the now dated medical bone trade, this establishment is home to the largest displayed collection of human remains on the East Coast, and Chief Jovi makes sure no intruders go near it.
6: Not the microphone wire. No, Bone, please.
4: Not even an evil microphone cord.
7: Stinky boy.
4: Over the past year, Bone Jovi has become a bit of a celebrity with the museum's millions of followers on social media. After he was adopted from Best Friends Animal Society during an adoption event almost exactly 1 year ago.
5: We immediately saw Bone Jovi. He was the chubbiest, calmest cat out of the bunch.
4: With Bone Jovi's approval, Operations Director Masha Potemkin was permitted to give me a brief tour of the collection.
5: Right now we have over 180 real spinal columns.
4: Which features the country's largest display of accessible spines, and even some bones you can touch.
6: This is someone's real foot?
5: Yes. And a fun fact about this one is this person had actually broken one of their toes at one point. You can see it right here.
4: But if you're not into gaining an osteological education, many people just come in here to meet this spooky kitty.
6: Oh, he's got a little bone collar.
4: Who has a bone collar and a skeletal fish toy. And he's serious about his craft. Look what happened when I tried to bring him a regular-looking fish toy.
6: This is called flesh. He prefers the bone one.
2: And the name Bone Jovi was voted on by more than 20,000 fans, and the TikTok account of the actual band Bon Jovi did comment on his video saying, quote, security is tight.
1: Oh, love that.
2: My cat would not run as tight of a ship, security-wise.
1: Speaking of your cat and my cat and your cats, can we bring our cats in this week? It is Take Your Pet into Work Week.
0: That's true. My cats would hide if they were here.
1: Yeah, Tori would simply have a panic attack. Probably not a good idea, but hey, we can dream.
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1: Also breaking overnight, the first round of talks between the U.S. and Iran in Switzerland ending early this morning. What the sides are saying after a tense day that included new threats on Iran from President Trump. And here at home, are prices finally coming down?
0: Plus a new scare at one of the country's busiest airports. Two airliners coming within 300 feet of one another.
14: ABC News, I'm Wayne Cabot. New hope after a rocky start to the Iran peace talks. The Iran delegation walking out at one point on Vice President J.D. Vance, but in the wee hours comes word from Iran's foreign minister of, his words, major progress, saying restrictions are being lifted on Iranian oil exports, some frozen assets are being released, a major reconstruction plan for Iran has been agreed to, and crucially, a claim that Israel will stop attacking Lebanon. Something J.D. Vance touched on at the talks.
15: The vice president playing down fears that Israel's continuing attacks against Iranian-backed Hezbollah in Lebanon could derail the talks and jeopardize that memorandum of understanding to reopen the Strait of Hormuz, which President Trump signed just 4 days ago.
14: ABC News foreign correspondent Tom Sufi Burridge at the talks in Switzerland. A summer swelter in the southwest, Phoenix hitting the one teens all week. Strong storms in the Midwest and Mid-Atlantic.
1: Mounting progress following a day of high-level negotiations in Switzerland, but fighting in Lebanon nearly derailed the talks, and they were further strained by President Trump's latest threats. ABC's Karen Waugh has the latest.
16: This morning, a jolt of optimism at the U.S.-Iran peace talks in Switzerland, despite a weekend of threats and setbacks. Iran's foreign minister saying overnight, tireless Pakistani and Qatari mediation has delivered major progress on issues including the unfreezing of Iranian assets and ending Israel's attacks on Iranian-based Hezbollah fighters in Lebanon. Renewed Israeli attacks prompted Iran to once again threaten to close the Strait of Hormuz. President Trump then lashing out yesterday, warning Iran, you close it and you won't have a country. You won't even make it back to your expletive country, adding that he would, quote, blow the expletive out of them should the strait be closed. That led to this moment, Iran's delegation appearing to walk out of the Swiss venue where the talks are being held. But overnight came word that the talks continued.
17: What the president has asked us to do is turn over a new leaf to transform our relationship with the people of Iran.
16: The deal seems to hinge partially on Israel and Hezbollah calling off military operations in Lebanon, something they've been unwilling to do despite a ceasefire.
18: We established a security zone in Lebanon, and we shall keep it as long as is necessary to protect our people.
16: As for the bigger picture, Iran state media reports the peace talks have not yet turned to Iran's nuclear program. Meanwhile, despite all the uncertainty surrounding the talks, gas prices here at home are dropping, down nearly 14 cents per gallon in the last week. And diesel prices have now fallen below $5 for the first time since March. Analysts predict that downward trend will continue. Karen Hua, ABC News, Washington.
1: Karen, thanks. In a sign of just how challenging the peace talks may be, Iran's president said yesterday his country will never back down from its right to enrich uranium. A major explosion at a key natural gas processing facility in Qatar has injured more than 50 people and 18 others still missing. The blast erupted as workers were trying to resume operations at the export terminal, which was damaged by an Iranian strike back in March. Qatar is one of the world's top natural gas producers, and the explosion could impact the global energy markets.
19: A political newcomer backed by President Trump appears to be the next president of Colombia. The conservative lawyer was holding a slim lead over his left-wing opponent in yesterday's runoff election, with most of the votes counted. He's expected to strengthen Colombia's ties with the U.S., a sharp turn from the current president who clashed with Trump.
1: Well, investigators are just getting started trying to piece together the cause of three small plane crashes that killed 8 people, including a crash in a Maryland suburb of Washington, D.C. ABC's Alex Prochet reports.
20: Investigators on the scene outside of Washington, D.C., after a small plane went down in the woods overnight near a residential area in Bowie, Maryland. The pilot and two passengers on board killed.
21: I said, oh, goodness gracious, it happened at the park. I hope everything is okay. It was a tragic to hear that what happened. It's very disturbing.
20: Police say the plane was returning from Ocean City, New Jersey.
22: We believe the plane belongs to a local flight school out of Montgomery County, and we do believe the flight may have been on a training flight.
20: The deadly incident, just one in a weekend plagued by small plane crashes. In Ohio, a single-engine Piper crashed just outside of Cleveland on Saturday, killing 3 on board, including a father and his adult son. A family alerting first responders to the wreckage in their pasture a mile from the airport. And in rural Kentucky, authorities are working to determine the cause after an aircraft carrying 2 people went down on a farm property south of Lexington. Both people on board were killed. Authorities in Bowie say that it was a miracle that no one on the ground was hurt. And investigations are ongoing into all three fatal crashes. Alex Perche, ABC News, Washington.
19: Alex, thank you. The FAA is also investigating a near miss between two passenger jets at Boston's Logan Airport. Analysts say an incoming Delta flight was only about 300 feet from an American Airlines plane that was departing on an intersecting runway. The Delta pilots aborted landing and performed a go-around. No one was injured, and the Delta flight landed safely. Near misses and runway incursions are the subject of a Senate hearing tomorrow.
1: Now to the deadly storms in the Plains and Midwest. A confirmed tornado with winds up to 135 miles per hour is blamed for the death of a man in Sedgwick County, Kansas. Officials say the EF2 tornado only lasted 2 minutes. And storms, including a reported tornado, struck Jefferson County, Illinois, killing two more people. Police say three homes were damaged, including two where the victims were killed. Five other people were injured. And that storm system is on the move. So let's get the forecast from ABC's Danny Beckstrom. Good morning, Danny.
19: Good Monday morning. It's a wet start to the work week from the mid-Atlantic up the Northeast as the same storm system that brought severe weather to the center of the country over the weekend slides east. Those showers show up by about midday. And you can see from North Carolina up through New Jersey, we're looking at a threat for severe weather. I think the primary concern for the Northeast is going to be drenching downpours that can produce some flooding. But we could also see damaging wind, hail, maybe even an isolated tornado. For the West, it's all about the heat. We're building back in another heat wave, 90s for Burbank, triple-digit heat in Las Vegas. By Tuesday, it looks like 110 degrees. In Phoenix, 110-plus moving into the middle of the week. So it is definitely hot, dangerously hot across parts of the Southwest. The center of the country, we're going to see those showers continue, a thunderstorm threat for the Southeast. In terms of temperature, it looks like triple-digit heat for Phoenix and Vegas, as I mentioned, near 90 in Boise. Could see upper 80s in Denver as well. Looks like 70s to start the week in the Northeast before we warm back up. Danny Beckstrom, ABC News, New York.
3: Danny, thanks. Yeah, that heat Danny mentioned along the West Coast has lots of people seeking relief at the beach. But authorities are repeating warnings about being safe near the water. They're even warning about so-called sneaker waves, as ABC's Jacqueline Lee reports.
5: Stunning new surveillance video shows the moment a woman is swept into the sea by a sneaker wave.
7: And it just swallowed me, took me off of my ankles when I hit my head, and she just took me out. And I was like, that's it.
5: Bay Cadot was fishing on the beach near San Francisco when a massive wave pulls her in.
7: I just went with it. I didn't try to fight with it because there's no point in fighting a sneaker wave.
5: She vanishes for an agonizing 4 minutes, dragged about 30 feet out. Good Samaritans using a rope to pull her to safety. She was hospitalized and treated for hypothermia. It's the latest incident on the California coast, like this one where the water surges without warning. In Santa Cruz, two college students died after being swept off a beach while one of them napped. And in San Francisco, a mother and daughter are in critical condition after they were dragged into the Pacific as they walked along the beach.
23: Be very careful and never turn your back to the ocean as these waves can sneak up on you, literally, and sweep you out into the water.
24: The National Weather Service now extending the sneaker wave warning in Northern California through Wednesday. Jacqueline Lee, ABC News, Los Angeles.
1: Investigators in the Dominican Republic are trying to determine what caused the deadly fire that ravaged a beachfront resort. And the hotel is now trying to help guests replace their passports destroyed in the blaze. An Italian tourist was killed and nearly 1,700 people were evacuated, many of them forced to run for their lives.
19: And in the UK, thousands of people gathered at the ancient stone circle of Stonehenge to welcome summer. They gathered as the sun rose on Sunday, celebrating the summer solstice. Some people stayed up all night to greet the longest day of the year. Experts believe these giant stones were assembled sometime between 3000 and 2000 BC.
1: Wow. All right. And finally, one of my favorite stories of the day, a baby boom at a hospital in Pittsburgh has this app seen triple over and over again.
19: One, two, three, four sets of triplets were recently delivered at West Penn Hospital. The four moms say this experience was overwhelming and they thank the doctors and nurses for making things a little bit easier on them. The babies are still building up their strength in the neonatal intensive care unit, which is normal for multiple births. Each of those little babies needs a little more attention.
1: So sweet.
19: And happy birthday to all of those babies.
1: Yeah.
19: Coming up on this first day of summer, the summer job outlook for teens.
1: Plus, the weekend tragedy at Madison Square Garden, what we're learning about the man who fell to his death.
19: But first, where people were shocked by the surprise fireworks show. You're watching World News Now.
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26: Like, it's low-grade explosives. You can for sure just kind of burn
27: them. Oh, no.
19: Well, some fireworks went off a bit early in Oklahoma over the weekend. A fireworks stand in the city of Broken Arrow burst into flames and began exploding on Saturday. Firefighters say once they got to the scene, they had the fire out in 20 minutes. Thankfully, no one was hurt, and the cause is under investigation.
3: Also over the weekend, tragedy at New York's Madison Square Garden. Police say a Connecticut man fell to his death during a concert Saturday night. They say the 51-year-old was attending a show with his wife. The concert featuring the band Goose did continue. In a statement, the band members said they were deeply saddened. They said proceeds from last night's show would go towards a fund to provide support and resources for fans struggling with the shocking death.
19: Some teens across the country are having a tough time securing a job this summer. They may be facing the lowest employment rate in nearly 8 decades, and technology may be partly to blame. ABC's Allison Kosick has more.
28: On this first full day of summer, many teenagers who want to work have come up empty in their job search. One report predicts this summer could mark the lowest level for teen employment since 1948, when the government began tracking the data.
29: There is this gap in how many openings there are for some of those entry-level jobs. There are just not as many jobs that people are applying for.
28: Fewer employers are hiring 16 to 19-year-olds for a variety of reasons. Many starter jobs have been taken over by technology, and there's more competition these days from older, more experienced workers. Still, the job search platform Monster finds there are some good-paying jobs out there for Gen Z and Gen Alpha, jobs that are more old-school. Like the job of cashier, making an average of $21 an hour. A car wash attendant, averaging $14 an hour. Even babysitting can bring in an average of $13 an hour.
30: Retail jobs, restaurant jobs, and even local businesses are great entry points. But at the same time, if a lot of these opportunities aren't available, students can still make the most of their summers in different ways. They can look into starting a passion project or even doing a side hustle from their home.
28: Alternatives can also be found in industries not typically associated with summer jobs.
29: Because of how much like tech has changed the workforce overall, some sectors that teens might not have considered, like healthcare, you might think you need to be more qualified. There actually are some kind of more opening jobs there where you can consider, even if you don't have some of those pure qualifications.
31: Another strategy for teens, get a summer job you can keep during the school year. Employers may be more willing to invest the time to train you. Hannah, Rena?
3: Some good advice there. Allison, thanks. A teenager in Southern California jumped into action to save a dog that appeared to be struggling. The teen, as you see, dove into the waters of Newport Harbor in Newport Beach and swam out to the dog after realizing the dog would not be able to make it back to the shore.
19: Once back on land, the dog named George appeared to be okay. The teens stayed with George until he was reunited with family.
24: Oh, we're so glad George is okay. All right, coming up, the man who just won his second U.S. Open title and the big surprise he got while doing it.
19: Plus, how a Stanley Cup win forced one couple to change their wedding plans. You're watching World News Now.
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1: At the Lebanese border with Syria, I'm James Longman. 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
2: We're back with sports news now, and Danny joins us at the desk. All right, let's start with Father's Day at the U.S. Open Golf Championship.
3: This was fun. Wyndham Clark was the big winner today, although it did not start off great. He was not getting all love. You could hear a little bit of heckling going on with him. There might have been an event at a previous event where he might have kicked in two lockers that were 100 years old. Some people didn't like that, but he persevered. Won the U.S. Open, his second. He had this crazy 30-foot putt to seal it. And congrats to the Colorado native winning by one stroke on Father's Day.
2: Yeah, he even got a huge hug from his father, which was a big surprise moment there. Randall Clark flew in on a red-eye flight, and his son didn't even know he was there.
3: It was awesome. So they tell you on the broadcast, like, his dad took the red-eye flight, and he has no idea. You're just watching, like, oh, I really hope he wins so he can surprise him with his dad. And then he hugs everyone in his family, his girlfriend, his, like, his friends, and then turn around. They're like, look who's here. And he's like, pop! And then he's like, pop! And then there's the hug. And then dad's like, oh my God, you did it. I teared up.
2: And everyone was in on it. I love it. All right, another special Father's Day moment at the Open. 17-year-old amateur Miles Russell had his father as his caddy on his way up the 18th fairway. Dad didn't know he'd be pressed into service, but he loved it.
4: The entire family.
2: So sweet to see, and really perfect that the Open fell on Father's Day weekend.
5: Oh my gosh, so perfect. All right, next to the World Cup and the countdown to Team USA's next match.
3: So it's on Thursday in Los Angeles against Turkey, who are already eliminated, and the U.S. is good to go already for the next round. And get the coffee ready. USA fans, this match kicks off at 10 p.m. Eastern time.
2: Ooh, yeah. Today's first game is Argentina against Austria. If Lionel Messi scores for the defending champs, he sets a new World Cup record for most goals with 17 all time.
5: Ooh, this is going to be a big one. Yeah, they love Messi at home, and that's why they have an 85-foot statue of him wearing an Argentina jersey. They call it the tallest Messi monument in the world.
3: Wow. That is gigantic. By now, you've likely seen Norway's fans rowing their way through the World Cup. I'm obsessed with this video. Going up an escalator. How else would you power it? They did it in Boston, coming up a subway escalator. And now they've done it in New York's Times Square as well. There you go. More rowing. Oh, the big red steps. That's great. They'll be doing all the way to New Jersey for tonight's match against Senegal.
2: I feel like the rowing crews, each video I see, gets bigger and bigger.
5: I know, right? They somehow multiply.
3: Yes,
2: right,
3: wider.
2: Even non-Norwegians saying, yep, I'm in on this row.
3: Wouldn't you? Next to the exciting headline for tennis fans.
2: Serena Williams has accepted a wild card invite to play singles at Wimbledon. The All England Club posted, quote, this is not a drill. The 44-year-old has won Wimbledon seven times. It comes as she just returned to competition in doubles after a nearly four-year hiatus.
5: Ooh, that's going to be exciting. And she shared this snap of herself with her daughters over the weekend, saying, Wimbledon looking a little different these days. Wimbledon does start next week.
2: A little different, but very, very cute.
5: Yeah.
2: Next to the victory parade, this time for Stanley Cup champions.
5: Yeah, the Carolina Hurricanes parade drew an estimated 180,000 fans to downtown Raleigh over the weekend.
3: Meanwhile, the parade forced one couple to push back the start time of their wedding on Saturday. Henry Hegler and Angela Howard bonded over their love for the Canes on their first date last October. By May 9th, they were engaged, and the date was set on what would become the day of the victory parade. The wedding was originally set for 1 p.m., and the couple moved it back to 6 p.m., which is not easy to do for you've been married.
2: Yeah, changing last minute like that, but it sounds like it was worth it for them and probably fun for their friends and family who maybe wanted to celebrate as well.
5: Oh, for sure. All right, finally, guys, you know how I feel about this story coming up. Expensive piece of New York basketball history.
3: The ball from OG Anunoby's game-winning tip-in during Game 4 of the NBA Finals is set to hit the auction block at Sotheby's next Tuesday.
2: Yeah, and while Sotheby's has not publicly assigned an estimate for the basketball, at least one analyst says it could reach as much as $3 million. And judging by how much those tickets were going,
3: I
2: can only imagine.
5: I'm not surprised by that price tag. That was the single most impressive play I think I've ever seen in basketball. I mean, wow. I lost my voice watching that game.
3: Well, of course. I mean, after Michael Jordan's like game winner 98, this might be the greatest shot in NBA history.
5: Yeah.
3: Besides that one. So it's going to be millions of dollars.
5: OG. OG. OG.
3: Real fan.
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40: You know, I'm just a regular Joe. You know, regular Joes don't have babies at my age. You know, I was just adjusting to being a grandfather.
5: Oh, my God.
2: That was just one of many priceless dad moments from Steve Martin in Father of the Bride Part 2.
5: Yeah, and for men of a certain age, it can come as a shock to find out they're about to become a father again.
3: But on this Father's Day weekend, day after Father's Day, we're hearing some real-life dads of all ages offering their advice and their encouragement. Our friend Will Gans has more.
0: I'm going to show you how I tie a tie today.
1: 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Bo Peterson.
0: Long end, the big fish. Short end is the little fish.
1: Jason Linton.
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7: Being your father is the greatest honor of my life. 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
1: But don't call them fans. 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
0: I want you to know you're doing okay.
1: Strangers filling the comments saying things like, love your videos. My dad died when I was young. 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And lost my dad and miss him every day. Thank you. 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Thanks, second dad. While each journey is personal, their messages are universal.
9: Too long have we heard that Black fathers are not visible. 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
52: From ABC News, I'm Wayne Cabot. Iran now claiming major wins at the peace talks, including agreements on ending attacks on Lebanon. A condition... To keep the strait open, New York Times White House correspondent David Sanger on ABC's This Week.
53: We could be in a situation, we don't know yet, where access to the strait just gets turned on and off by the Iranians or pushed up and down in its level, depending on what's happening in Lebanon and elsewhere.
52: Trump Energy Secretary Chris Wright on ABC wouldn't say if gas prices will return to pre-war levels. Protest outside the Iran-Belgium World Cup match in California. Some ripping up Iranian flags. Protester Sarah Baranis.
0: I'm not here to support Team Melli, the Islamic team. They don't represent us, especially because these players didn't speak up for all the young people that were killed. And so that's why we're here to show FIFA this isn't a soccer game. This is a protest against the Islamic regime.
52: President Trump says he will try again to fix the reflecting pool on the National Mall.
1: The companies that renovated the pool were awarded no-bid contracts worth nearly $15 million, despite having virtually no federal experience doing federal contracts. And the cost to taxpayers now even higher. Park Service is paying more than $1.7 million to an Ohio company to install a nanobubble system to kill the algae. Workers also battling the green muck with vacuum pumps and strainers.
52: ABC Selena Wang. Americans are going back to the movies again in numbers last seen before the pandemic. This weekend with Toy Story 5 and Obsession driving sales, the summer box office is up 15%. In 2025. Toy Story 5 debuting with 160 million domestic sales. Franchise record, the biggest opening weekend of the year. Disney's our parent company. 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
52: Several wildfires are forcing evacuations in Utah and jolting passengers who are flying into Salt Lake City Airport, their phones buzzing with warnings to evacuate just as the plane touches down. Time to raise a pint to America's 250th with George Washington's recipe. ABC Chief Washington Correspondent Jonathan Carl.
4: When the New York Public Library acquired Colonel George Washington's notebook more than a century ago, at first they were unaware of the uniqueness of what they had purchased.
5: This is in his handwriting. This is what he made as a 25-year-old colonel.
4: But in the 269 years since, a lot has changed about the brewing process. Washington's recipe used molasses as the fermentable ingredient.
6: The different variations of fermentable sugars that could be used.
4: They turned to Talea, a women-owned and founded brewery based in Brooklyn. The library decided to put Washington's recipe to the test.
7: It could have been left over from one of George Washington's collections, but this is fresh.
4: To mark America's 250th birthday.
7: All right, George Washington. Not bad.
52: Well, she's back after about 4 years away from professional tennis. Serena Williams will play singles at Wimbledon after accepting a wild card invitation. She already accepted a wild card for the doubles competition with her sister Venus. Avoiding a major collapse at the U.S. Open, golfer Wyndham Clark at Shinnecock Hills, Long Island, rocketing from number 75 in the world to number 8. Wayne Kemp.
8: Today's forecast in a few moments. Meanwhile, drought conditions in Utah are fueling this fast-moving wildfire, forcing the small town of Eureka to evacuate. The Iron Fire has burned 22,000 acres since Saturday.
9: We turn now to the Caribbean and the investigation into a devastating fire that's now left some tourists stranded.
10: This morning, new video of the massive and deadly fire at this beach resort in the Dominican Republic.
11: It's like spreading.
10: The dry, thatched roofs helping fuel the flames, which broke out Friday. One man seen running through the fire, warning people to get out. More than 1,600 guests, including more than 170 children, had to be evacuated. Firefighters working for 5 hours to get the fire under control. Lori Sedano was staying at a neighboring hotel.
12: It was very scary and very terrible to see because it was spreading very quickly, too. You could see all of the roofs were gone, the thatching, any wooden parts of it.
10: A 46-year-old mother of two was rushed to the hospital after being injured, but she did not survive. At least three others were hospitalized. And now, in the wake of the fire, a new problem. Hundreds of tourists whose passports and travel documents were burned in the fire are left stranded. Officials are now working to speed up online applications for new documents.
9: Nearly 300 Italian tourists have been issued emergency passports by their embassy. It's unclear how many Americans are affected.
8: The FAA is investigating a close call at Boston's Logan Airport. An air traffic controller apparently put two planes on a potential collision course. Only about 300 to 500 feet separated an incoming Delta flight and a departing American Airlines plane on an intersecting runway. The Delta pilot safely aborted the landing and flew back in a short time later.
9: A violent weekend in Chicago. At least 36 people were shot in the city, seven killed. President Trump is renewing his call for military intervention. At least two dozen shootings were reported in the city since Friday night. Shooting incidents in Chicago are slightly up this year.
8: New questions are being raised about the safety of so-called autopilot technology in some cars after a deadly crash in Texas, and now new video of the crash.
13: This morning, a family is searching for answers after a Tesla crashed into this home, killing 76-year-old grandmother Martha Avila. Her daughter, Jennifer Barber, was in the backyard when authorities say a Tesla Model 3 was speeding before veering off the road, slamming into the family's home in Katy, Texas, where Avila was inside. Jennifer sharing this doorbell camera video showing the moment of impact.
14: This was a horrible way for her to go. And we just want some answers as to know why this happens, because we're going to be traumatized living here. I just want some justice.
13: The 44-year-old driver, Michael Butler, allegedly told deputies he was using his car's automated driving system. Now investigators are working to determine if that technology played a role.
15: We're still evaluating what caused that car to fail to control its speed just before this crash.
13: Tesla's driver assistance system has faced scrutiny in the past. Back in 2023, Tesla recalled more than 2 million cars after regulators raised concern that the system did not adequately ensure drivers stayed attentive. The recall followed several crashes, including some fatal incidents linked to the technology. In April, a driver said his Tesla, using its so-called self-driving technology, suddenly accelerated through this railroad gate in Plano, Texas, barely missing that oncoming train.
8: And investigators in the most recent crash say the driver showed no signs of intoxication and has not been charged. Tesla has not commented.
9: Time now for your Monday weather. Good Monday morning. It's all about the heat in the West as we start the work week. Another heat wave building for the Southwest. We expect triple digit heat in places like Phoenix and Vegas, and not just 100, but 110 plus Tuesday into Wednesday. We'll be warm and mainly dry for the Pacific Northwest. You see the center of the country dealing with showers where the stormy weather is expected, the Southeast and the Northeast. We're looking at the threat for drenching downpours that can produce some flooding in the Northeast on Monday. Those showers show up by midday. Strongest storms expected tonight. I'm meteorologist Annie Beckstrom for ABC News, New York. Coming up, the best options for teenagers struggling to find a summer job.
8: But first, another major setback in efforts to restore the reflecting pool in Washington.
9: And a sign of the times, the small house with a big price tag.
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18: Reporting from Pacific Palisades, California, I'm David Muir. Wherever the story is, we'll take you there. 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
8: More costly renovations are on tap for the Lincoln Memorial Reflecting Pool after its multi-million dollar makeover. Green algae is still blooming and the blue paint is peeling. President Trump is now blaming vandals. He claims many people have been arrested but has provided no evidence. After spending more than $16 million to restore the pool, the water is getting murkier by the day. The president says it will likely need to be drained again.
9: Summer is just getting started, but many teenagers hoping to make extra money this summer have yet to get started on a summer job. ABC's Allison Kosick explains why.
19: On this first full day of summer, many teenagers who want to work have come up empty in their job search. One report predicts this summer could mark the lowest level for teen employment since 1948, when the government began tracking the data.
20: There is this gap in how many openings there are for some of those entry-level jobs. There are just not as many jobs that people are applying for.
19: Fewer employers are hiring 16 to 19-year-olds for a variety of reasons. Many starter jobs have been taken over by technology, and there's more competition these days from older, more experienced workers. Still, the job search platform Monster finds there are some good-paying jobs out there for Gen Z and Gen Alpha, jobs that are more old school. Like the job of cashier making an average of $21 an hour. A car wash attendant averaging $14 an hour. Even babysitting can bring in an average of $13 an hour.
21: Retail jobs, restaurant jobs, and even local businesses are great entry points. But at the same time, if a lot of these opportunities aren't available, students can still make the most of their summers in different ways. They can look into starting a passion project or even doing a side hustle from their home.
19: Alternatives can also be found in industries not typically associated with summer jobs.
20: Because of how much like tech has changed the workforce overall, some sectors that teens might not have considered, like healthcare. You might think you need to be more qualified. There actually are some kind of more opening jobs there where you can consider, even if you don't have some of those pure qualifications.
8: Another strategy for teens, get a summer job you can keep during the school year. Employers may be more willing to invest the time to train you. Hannah, Rena?
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0: Back now with an unexpected fireworks show. A fireworks stand went up in flames in Oklahoma. The colorful explosives shooting high in the air for about 20 minutes. The area had to be evacuated. No word yet on what started the fire.
32: We're now hearing from the woman seen here being swept into the Pacific by a so-called sneaker wave. She was fishing near San Francisco when the wave snuck in, dragging her about 30 feet. She vanished from this surveillance video for 4 minutes before others used a rope to pull her to safety.
33: I was like a fly that had got taken by a frog, you know, by the ankle, and then it just swept me into the water.
32: A warning is posted about sneaker waves in that area through Wednesday.
0: We turn now to a triumphant moment on the golf course, a hostile crowd giving way to an apology and a hug from Dad.
14: This morning, Wyndham Clark is a two-time U.S. Open champion. Yeah! But his win was truly an uphill battle.
34: The first bounce was a terrible one.
14: Marred by fans heckling him for his previous behavior.
1: In what he called a moment of rage at last year's U.S. Open, he damaged two historic lockers at the Oakmont Country Club and got banned from playing there.

0: fire. A month earlier, he threw his club during another tournament, missing a worker by only a few feet. Fans voicing their disapproval yesterday, cheering when Clark's shots went wide. Multiple fans were reportedly ejected for heckling, which may have contributed to Clark nearly blowing his six-shot lead going into the final round. He held on to win by one stroke.
1: New York didn't really like me. I love you guys. You know, I get it. I did some unfortunate things last year that I really regret.
0: But this is what won over the crowd. His dad surprising him on Father's Day, taking an overnight flight to be there for his son's big win.
1: I'm not as angry as I used to be. I'm just happier where I'm at in life. And then I think, you know, last year I got too caught up in things that really didn't matter.
2: That wasn't the only Father's Day surprise on the course. 17-year-old golf phenom Miles Russell got the thrill of a lifetime when his caddy handed over his uniform to his dad, who then joined him for the final hole.
3: Oh, so sweet. Love that. All right, coming up, a new record for Toy Story.
2: Plus, from ranch dressing all the way to Waffle House, World Cup fans visiting the U.S. react to American culture.
4: Welcome back to Yeah, That's a Pepper Thing. First up, we've got Harrison wrapping his Dr. Pepper in a tiny quilt so it feels at home. Oh, how tender. That's a Pepper Thing! And over to Becca, who's whispering affirmations to her can.
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2: Time to check the pulse. We begin with what's surely the sports comeback of the year.
3: Oh yeah, 44-year-old Serena Williams is returning to Wimbledon to play women's singles. Wimbledon's announcement said, quote, "This is not a drill." Serena last won there in 2016. She's also playing doubles this year with her sister Venus.
2: Looking forward to that. Next, the dietary discovery for so many World Cup fans visiting the U.S., ranch dressing.
3: Yeah, fans want to take it home with them. Can't blame them. Leading the TSA to remind them about liquid restrictions in carry-ons. That prompted Kraft to announce new travel-size packages of ranch to help fans make it through security.
2: Ranch isn't getting all of the love. Some European soccer fans have also discovered the glory of late-night visits to Waffle House. And Scottish fans were seen enjoying the bar scene in Boston. Some bars report triple the earnings they see on St. Patrick's Day.
3: Oof. Meanwhile, Norway's fans have been rowing through the World Cup, taking their famous moves into Times Square. We saw them rowing on a Boston escalator last week. Next, a record-smashing debut for Toy Story 5.
2: The movie claiming the biggest box office opening of the year.
9: You don't think I can do it?
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11: Oh, Buzz, come on.
2: The sequel made more than $300 million worldwide, the biggest opening ever for the Toy Story franchise. Next, a Father's Day send-off for a pilot after 4 decades in the air.
3: Captain Jim Curtis just retired from Southwest, and for the final flight, his favorite first officer was at his side, his daughter Julia.
12: My entire life, he has been the first one to tell me how proud he is of me and my siblings, and today we get to express how proud we are of him. It's kind of scary to fly with an old guy, but he knows the way really well.
13: She has a full-time job. She is still on my phone plan. Who thinks she should be off of my phone plan? Please help me.
12: Yes!
3: Julia said dad's unwavering support helped her soar. Finally, a baby boom at a Pittsburgh hospital has the staff seeing triple.
2: Four sets of triplets were delivered in recent days at West Penn Hospital. Four mothers with 12 babies all in the hospital at the same time.
3: Oh, that is so cute. It
2: really is. Top headlines next.
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21: 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Though it stands just 77 feet tall, Disney Imagineers used forced perspective to make this centerpiece of Disneyland, the happiest place on Earth, appear much bigger. What is Sleeping Beauty Castle? 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
3: Checking more top stories, the U.S. and Iran are touting progress after the first round of peace talks in Switzerland, which lasted about 18 hours. It was a tense day, strained by the situation in Lebanon and new threats from President Trump.
2: A stunning declaration from President Trump. He posted that British Prime Minister Keir Starmer will resign. Starmer's party has suffered losses in recent elections. Trump has criticized his immigration policies.
3: Police are investigating how and why a man fell to his death from a balcony in New York's Madison Square Garden. The 51-year-old was there to see the rock band Goose.
2: Fire crews in Los Angeles are still fighting a fire at this 500,000-square-foot warehouse, which began last Wednesday. 85 million pounds of frozen meat and bread products are inside, prompting concerns of a biohazard if the building collapses.
3: Today's weather, severe storms could cause flooding in parts of the Northeast. There's also rain across the South and through the plains.
2: And finally, the cat keeping an eye on things.
3: Here's Danny New.
28: As we kick off Take Your Pet to Work Week,
29: you gonna do it? You gonna jump?
28: We're meeting a cat who actually has a job, guardian of the bones.
29: We have people coming to the museum just to see the cat. We have people that come to the museum not even knowing that we have a cat.
28: His name is Bon Jovi, and he's in charge of security here at the Bone Museum in Brooklyn. Thanks to the now dated medical bone trade, this establishment is home to the largest displayed collection of human remains on the East Coast, and Chief Jovi makes sure no intruders go near it.
30: Not the microphone wire. No, Bone, please.
28: Not even an evil microphone cord. Over the past year, Bon Jovi has become a bit of a celebrity with the museum's millions of followers on social media. after he was adopted from Best Friends Animal Society during an adoption event almost exactly 1 year ago.
29: We immediately saw Bon Jovi. He was the chubbiest, calmest cat out of the bunch.
28: With Bon Jovi's approval, Operations Director Masha Potemkin was permitted to give me a brief tour of the collection.
29: Right now we have over 180 real spinal columns,
28: which features the country's largest display of accessible spines and even some bones you can touch.
30: This is someone's real foot?
29: Yes. And a fun fact about this one is this person had actually broken one of their toes at one point. You can see it right here.
28: But if you're not into gaining an osteological education, many people just come in here to meet this spooky kitty.
30: Oh, he's got a little bone collar.
28: Who has a bone collar and a skeletal fish toy. And he's serious about his craft.
30: This is called flesh.
28: Look what happened when I tried to bring him a regular-looking fish toy.
30: He prefers the bone one.
28: And the name Bon Jovi, guys, was voted on by more than 20,000 fans, and the TikTok account of the actual band Bon Jovi did comment on his video saying, quote, security is tight.
3: Bon Jovi is too good.
0: It really is.
3: That's your Good Morning America first look. Have a great day.
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2: Right now on Good Morning America First Look, the first round of peace talks with Iran wrapping up. The message from one of Iran's top leaders, hours after President Trump's profanity-laced threat, and what analysts are now saying about gas prices here at home.
3: Deadly storms slammed the Midwest. Multiple tornadoes reported. While in the West, a wildfire forces the evacuation of a small town.
2: New questions about the state.
4: ABC News, I'm Wayne Cabot. Rocky progress at the peace talks with Iran reportedly walking out at one point on Vice President J.D. Vance. Iran now reporting major progress on nearly all of its conditions. ABC's Tom Sufi Bird says big questions linger.
5: Is the Strait of Hormuz really open? Has Iran closed it? And also, how are you going to get peace in Lebanon? That is one of Iran's key demands.
4: An explosion tore through Qatar's main natural gas export terminal being rebuilt after getting blown up by Iran during the war. Crude has been higher again, but Gas Buddy thinks pump prices should keep falling. Trump Energy Secretary Chris Wright on ABC.
6: I think Americans can expect continued declines in energy prices.
4: He wouldn't say if prices will ever return to pre-war levels. Not since the pandemic have Americans flocked to summer movies. Leading the way this weekend, Toy Story 5, a franchise record, 160 million domestic sales. Disney's our parent company.
2: President Trump yesterday issued a profanity-laced threat. His threat came after Iran threatened to once again close the Strait of Hormuz, which sent oil prices rising. But overnight, a remarkable shift in tone. ABC's Karen Hua has the details. Karen, good morning.
7: Hannah, good morning. So for a few moments yesterday, it seemed like these talks were falling apart. But now they appear to be back on track to continue after an apparently successful first round.
8: This morning, a jolt of optimism at the U.S.-Iran peace talks in Switzerland, despite a weekend of threats and setbacks. Iran's foreign minister saying overnight, tireless Pakistani and Qatari mediation has delivered major progress on issues including the unfreezing of Iranian assets and ending Israel's attacks on Iranian-based Hezbollah fighters in Lebanon. Renewed Israeli attacks prompted Iran to once again threaten to close the Strait of Hormuz. President Trump then lashing out yesterday, warning Iran, you close it and you won't have a country. You won't even make it back to your expletive country, adding that he would, quote, blow the expletive out of them should the strait be closed. That led to this moment, Iran's delegation appearing to walk out of the Swiss venue where the talks are being held. But overnight came word that the talks continued.
9: What the president has asked us to do is turn over a new leaf to transform our relationship with the people of Iran.
8: The deal seems to hinge partially on Israel and Hezbollah calling off military operations in Lebanon, something they've been unwilling to do despite a ceasefire.
10: We established a security zone in Lebanon, and we shall keep it as long as is necessary to protect our people.
8: As for the bigger picture, Iran state media reports the peace talks have not yet turned to Iran's nuclear program. Meanwhile, despite all the uncertainty surrounding the talks, gas prices here at home are dropping, down nearly 14 cents per gallon in the last week. And diesel prices have now fallen below $5 for the first time since March. Analysts predict that downward trend will continue.
7: In a sign of just how difficult these peace talks may be, Iran's president has said his country will never back down from its right to enrich uranium. Hannah?
0: Will be interesting to see how this pans out, Karen. Thank you. A political newcomer backed by President Trump appears to have won Colombia's presidential election. Conservative lawyer Alvaro de la Esparria has promised to crack down on crime and build 10 new mega prisons.
3: Breaking overnight, violent and deadly storms hitting the middle of the country. Several tornadoes struck southern Illinois, one of them in Jefferson County, killing two people and damaging homes. Another twister is blamed for badly damaging a retirement community in Newburgh, Indiana. No injuries were reported there. In Sedgwick County, Kansas, a man was killed when a tornado destroyed his home. And this landspout formed in Wyoming. We'll check today's forecast in a few moments. Meanwhile, drought conditions in Utah are fueling this fast-moving wildfire, forcing the small town of Eureka to evacuate. The Iron Fire has burned 22,000 acres since Saturday.
0: We turn now to the Caribbean and the investigation into a devastating fire that's now left some tourists stranded.
8: This morning, new video of the massive and deadly fire at this beach resort in the Dominican Republic.
11: It's like spreading.
8: The dry, thatched roofs helping fuel the flames, which broke out Friday. One man seen running through the fire, warning people to get out. More than 1,600 guests, including more than 170 children, had to be evacuated. Firefighters working for 5 hours to get the fire under control. Lori Sedano was staying at a neighboring hotel.
12: It was very scary and very terrible to see because it was spreading very quickly, too. You could see all of the roofs were gone, the thatching, any wooden parts of it.
8: A 46-year-old mother of two was rushed to the hospital after being injured, but she did not survive. At least three others were hospitalized. And now, in the wake of the fire, a new problem. Hundreds of tourists whose passports and travel documents were burned in the fire are left stranded. Officials are now working to speed up online applications for new documents.
0: Nearly 300 Italian tourists have been issued emergency passports by their embassy. It's unclear how many Americans are affected.
3: The FAA is investigating a close call at Boston's Logan Airport. An air traffic controller apparently put two planes on a potential collision course. Only about 300 to 500 feet separated an incoming Delta flight and a departing American Airlines plane on an intersecting runway. The Delta pilot safely aborted the landing and flew back in a short time later.
0: A violent weekend in Chicago. At least 36 people were shot in the city, 7 killed. President Trump is renewing his call for military intervention. At least 24 shootings were reported in the city since Friday night. Shooting incidents in Chicago are slightly up this year.
3: New questions are being raised about the safety of so-called autopilot technology in some cars after a deadly crash in Texas, and now new video of the crash.
13: This morning, a family is searching for answers after a Tesla crashed into this home, killing 76-year-old grandmother Martha Avila. Her daughter, Jennifer Barber, was in the backyard when authorities say a Tesla Model 3 was speeding before veering off the road, slamming into the family's home in Katy, Texas, where Avila was inside. Jennifer sharing this doorbell camera video showing the moment of impact.
14: This was a horrible way for her to go. And we just want some answers as to know why this happens, because We're going to be traumatized living here. I just want some justice.
13: The 44-year-old driver, Michael Butler, allegedly told deputies he was using his car's automated driving system. Now investigators are working to determine if that technology played a role.
15: We're still evaluating what caused that car to fail to control its speed just before this crash.
13: Tesla's driver assistance system has faced scrutiny in the past. Back in 2023, Tesla recalled more than 2 million cars after regulators raised concern that the system did not adequately ensure drivers stayed attentive. The recall followed several crashes, including some fatal incidents linked to the technology. In April, a driver said his Tesla, using its so-called self-driving technology, suddenly accelerated through this railroad gate in Plano, Texas, barely missing that oncoming train.
2: And investigators in the most recent crash say the driver showed no signs of intoxication and has not been charged. Tesla has not commented.
0: Time now for your Monday weather. Good Monday morning. It's all about the heat in the West as we start the work week. Another heat wave building for the Southwest. We expect triple digit heat in places like Phoenix and Vegas, and not just 100, but 110 plus Tuesday into Wednesday. We'll be warm and mainly dry for the Pacific Northwest. You see the center of the country dealing with showers where the stormy weather is expected, the Southeast and the Northeast. We're looking at the threat for drenching downpours that can produce some flooding in the Northeast on Monday. Those showers show up by midday. Strongest storms expected tonight. I'm meteorologist Annie Beckstrom for ABC News, New York. Coming up, the best options for teenagers struggling to find a summer job.
7: But first, another major setback in efforts to restore the reflecting pool in Washington.
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33: Hi.
34: What the?
32: No way. What just happened?
31: Ooh la la.
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31: I can't. 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
35: Disney and Pixar's Toy Story 5, rated PG, now playing only in theaters. 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
36: The restaurant is flooded.
37: But we're here, together.
38: I like that. I like that positivity.
39: Cousin.
38: I'm trying to be a positive teammate.
39: Yeah, not now.
40: I am selling the building.
36: There's a hole in the ceiling. Everyone who works here has a personality disorder.
40: Stop sucking!
37: You ready?
41: Yeah! FX is the bet. The final season premieres June 25th on FX and Hulu.
3: Reporting from Cameroon, covering Pope Leo's historic papal trip to Africa, I'm ABC's Melissa Adon. 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
2: More costly renovations are on tap for the Lincoln Memorial Reflecting Pool after its multi-million dollar makeover. Green algae is still blooming and the blue paint is peeling. President Trump is now blaming vandals. He claims many people have been arrested, but has provided no evidence. After spending more than $16 million to restore the pool, the water is getting murkier by the day. The president says it will likely need to be drained again.
0: Summer is just getting started, but many teenagers hoping to make extra money this summer have yet to get started on a summer job. ABC's Allison Kosick explains why.
42: On this first full day of summer, many teenagers who want to work have come up empty in their job search. One report predicts this summer could mark the lowest level for teen employment since 1948, when the government began tracking the data.
43: There is this gap in how many openings there are for some of those entry-level jobs. There are just not as many jobs that people are applying for.
42: Fewer employers are hiring 16 to 19-year-olds for a variety of reasons. Many starter jobs have been taken over by technology, and there's more competition these days from older, more experienced workers. Still, the job search platform Monster finds there are some good-paying jobs out there for Gen Z and Gen Alpha, jobs that are more old-school. Like the job of cashier, making an average of $21 an hour. A car wash attendant averaging $14 an hour. Even babysitting can bring in an average of $13 an hour.
1: Retail jobs, restaurant jobs, and even local businesses are great entry points. But at the same time, if a lot of these opportunities aren't available, students can still make the most of their summers in different ways. They can look into starting a passion project or even doing a side hustle from their home.
42: Alternatives can also be found in industries not typically associated with summer jobs.
43: Because of how much like tech has changed the workforce overall, some sectors that teens might not have considered, like healthcare, you might think you need to be more qualified. There actually are some kind of more opening jobs there where you can consider even if you don't have some of those pure qualifications.
0: Another strategy for teens, get a summer job you can keep during the school year. Employers may be more willing to invest the time to train you. Hannah, Rena?
3: Well, sign of the times in the housing market, a tiny home with a big price tag. This one bedroom looks more like a shed. It is so small, the square footage isn't even listed. But because it's in northern New Jersey, near New York City, it is on the market for $500,000.
0: Whew. Coming up, a hostile crowd leads to ejections at the U.S. Open.
3: But first, hear from the woman seen here being swept into the ocean by a so-called sneaker wave, how she survived.
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0: Back now with an unexpected fireworks show. A fireworks stand went up in flames in Oklahoma. The colorful explosives shooting high in the air for about 20 minutes. The area had to be evacuated. No word yet on what started the fire.
3: We're now hearing from the woman seen here being swept into the Pacific by a so-called sneaker wave. She was fishing near San Francisco when the wave snuck in, dragging her about 30 feet. She vanished from this surveillance video for 4 minutes before others used a rope to pull her to safety.
47: I was like a fly that had got
1: taken by a frog, you know, by the ankle. And then it just swept me into the water.
3: A warning is posted about sneaker waves in that area through Wednesday.
0: We turn now to a triumphant moment on the golf course, a hostile crowd giving way to an apology and a hug from Dad.
2: This morning, Wyndham Clark is a two-time U.S. Open champion. But his win was truly an uphill battle.
4: The first bounce was a terrible one.
2: Marred by fans heckling him for his previous behavior. In what he called a moment of rage at last year's U.S. Open, he damaged two historic lockers at the Oakmont Country Club and got banned from playing there. A month earlier, he threw his club during another tournament, missing a worker by only a few feet. Fans voicing their disapproval yesterday, cheering when Clark's shots went wide. Multiple fans were reportedly ejected for heckling, which may have contributed to Clark nearly blowing his six-shot lead going into the final round. He held on to win by one stroke.
5: New York didn't really like me. I love you guys. But you know, I get it. I did some unfortunate things last year that I really regret.
2: But this is what won over the crowd. His dad surprising him on Father's Day, taking an overnight flight to be there for his son's big win.
5: I'm not as angry as I used to be. I'm just happier where I'm at in life. And then I think, you know, last year I got too caught up in things that really didn't matter.
0: That wasn't the only Father's Day surprise on the course. 17-year-old golf phenom Miles Russell got the thrill of a lifetime when his caddy handed over his uniform to his dad, who then joined him for the final hole.
3: Oh,
0: so sweet.
3: Love that. All right, coming up, a new record for Toy Story.
0: Plus, from ranch dressing all the way to Waffle House, World Cup fans visiting the U.S. react to American culture.
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27: You shouldn't be trying to steal my house.
28: I live here. Police is on the way.
27: No, you don't.
28: Police is on the way.
29: And that's when the squatter standoff started.
27: Get out of my house.
31: I realized that we really had a squatter on our hands.
32: I literally lost my
33: I have seen every scam in the book, I thought.
35: That's something that never, like, leaves you.
31: Get the out of our house.
36: You want to know what I've been doing for the last 4 years? I was in a cult, man.
37: Who am I?
38: Nature Boy.
40: Nature Boy.
36: You know this is not how life's supposed to be.
41: Where Nature Boy is, that's where I'll find my truth.
36: I am your Messiah.
37: Bow to me.
36: What in the world is going on here?
42: Something was screaming at me, no, but I ignored it. There was brainwashing, mind manipulation. He was king, he was God.
36: Watching. Damn, don't shoot God.
42: You had to be destroyed.
36: Nothing dies in nature.
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0: To check the pulse, we begin with what's surely the sports comeback of the year.
3: Oh yeah, 44-year-old Serena Williams is returning to Wimbledon to play women's singles. Wimbledon's announcement said, quote, "This is not a drill." Serena last won there in 2016. She's also playing doubles this year with her sister Venus.
0: Looking forward to that. Next, the dietary discovery for so many World Cup fans visiting the U.S., ranch dressing.
3: Yeah, fans want to take it home with them. Can't blame them. Leading the TSA to remind them about liquid restrictions in carry-ons. That prompted Kraft to announce new travel-sized packages of ranch to help fans make it through security.
0: Ranch isn't getting all of the love. Some European soccer fans have also discovered the glory of late-night visits to Waffle House. And Scottish fans were seen enjoying the bar scene in Boston. Some bars report triple the earnings they see on St. Patrick's Day.
3: Meanwhile, Norway's fans have been rowing through the World Cup, taking their famous moves into Times Square. We saw them rowing on a Boston escalator last week. Next, a record-smashing debut for Toy Story 5.
0: The movie claiming the biggest box office opening of the year.
1: You don't think I can do it?
2: No, I just think I can do it a little bit better.
1: You don't deserve this.
0: The sequel made more than $300 million worldwide, the biggest opening ever for the Toy Story franchise. Next, a Father's Day send-off for a pilot after four decades in the air.
3: Captain Jim Curtis just retired from Southwest, and for the final flight, his favorite first officer was at his side, his daughter Julia.
4: My entire life, he has been the first one to tell me how proud he is of me and my siblings, and today we get to express how proud we are of him. It's kind of scary to fly with an old guy, but he knows the way really well.
5: She has a full-time job. She is still on my phone plan. Who thinks she should be off of my phone plan? Please help me.
3: Julia said dad's unwavering support helped her soar. Finally, a baby boom at a Pittsburgh hospital has the staff seeing triple.
0: Four sets of triplets were delivered in recent days at West Penn Hospital. Four mothers with 12 babies all in the hospital at the same time.
3: Oh, that is so cute. It
0: really is. Top headlines next.
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3: Checking more top stories, the U.S. and Iran are touting progress after the first round of peace talks in Switzerland, which lasted about 18 hours. It was a tense day, strained by the situation in Lebanon and new threats from President Trump.
0: A stunning declaration from President Trump. He posted that British Prime Minister Keir Starmer will resign. Starmer's party has suffered losses in recent elections. Trump has criticized his immigration policies.
3: Police are investigating how and why a man fell to his death from a balcony in New York's Madison Square Garden. The 51-year-old was there to see the rock band Goose.
0: Fire crews in Los Angeles are still fighting a fire at this 500,000-square-foot warehouse, which began last Wednesday. 85 million pounds of frozen meat and bread products are inside, prompting concerns of a biohazard if the building collapses.
3: Today's weather, severe storms could cause flooding in parts of the Northeast. There's also rain across the South and through the plains.
0: And finally, the cat keeping an eye on things.
3: Here's Danny New.
10: As we kick off Take Your Pet to Work Week.
12: You gonna do it? You gonna jump?
10: we're meeting a cat who actually has a job, guardian of the bones.
11: We have people coming to the museum just to see the cat. We have people that come to the museum not even knowing that we have a cat.
10: His name is Bone Jovi, and he's in charge of security here at the Bone Museum in Brooklyn. Thanks to the now dated medical bone trade, this establishment is home to the largest displayed collection of human remains on the East Coast, and Chief Jovi makes sure no intruders go near it.
12: Not the microphone wire. No, Bone, please.
10: Not even an evil microphone cord.
13: I think you want.
10: Over the past year, Bone Jovi has become a bit of a celebrity with the museum's millions of followers on social media after he was adopted from Best Friends Animal Society during an adoption event almost exactly 1 year ago.
11: We immediately saw Bone Jovi. He was the chubbiest, calmest cat out of the bunch.
10: With Bone Jovi's approval, Operations Director Masha Potemkin was permitted to give me a brief tour of the collection.
11: Right now we have over 180 real spinal columns,
10: which features the country's largest display of accessible spines and even some bones you can touch.
12: This is someone's real foot?
11: Yes. And a fun fact about this one is this person actually broken one of their toes at one point. You can see it right here.
10: But if you're not into gaining an osteological education, many people just come in here to meet this spooky kitty.
12: Oh, he's got a little bone collar.
10: Who has a bone collar and a skeletal fish toy. And he's serious about his craft.
12: This is called flesh.
10: Look what happened when I tried to bring him a regular-looking fish toy.
12: He prefers the bone one.
10: And the name Bone Jovi, guys, was voted on by more than 20,000 fans, and the TikTok account of the actual band Bon Jovi did comment on his video saying, quote, security is tight.
3: Bon Jovi is too good.
14: It really is.
3: That's your Good Morning America first look. Have a great day.
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15: From ABC News, I'm Brian Clark. Once again, the United Kingdom will soon have a new prime minister.
16: Every decision I've taken has been about putting the country I love first. That is why I will resign as leader of the Labour Party.
15: Keir Starmer's decision comes as he and his party have faced low approval ratings. He says he'll remain prime minister until a successor is chosen. But Starmer's resignation means the UK will soon have its seventh prime minister in 10 years. Progress in talks between the US and Iran after they were nearly derailed on Sunday. The Iranians had walked out of talks over threats made by President Trump.
17: Iran's foreign minister saying overnight, tireless Pakistani and Qatari mediation has delivered major progress on issues including the unfreezing of Iranian assets and ending Israel's attacks on Iranian-based Hezbollah fighters in Lebanon. Something they've been unwilling to do despite a ceasefire. Iran state media reports the peace talks have not yet turned to Iran's nuclear program. Karen Hua, ABC News, Washington.
15: Oil prices are lower amid the new optimism over progress in those talks. Gas prices are also dropping, down nearly 14 cents per gallon in the last week. A wildfire exploded over the weekend in central Utah, forcing evacuations. Officials say the Iron Fire near Eureka has grown to nearly 22,000 acres with zero containment. Resident Dalen Hermanson explains how he's feeling as the flames draw closer to his home.
18: So that's a little disheartening. I mean, That's way closer than anybody wants it to be. Mm-hmm. We're all packed up, ready to go, just in case we get the order. Mm-hmm. But yeah, nobody wants to have that close to their house.
15: Violent and deadly storms in the middle of the country. Several tornadoes struck southern Illinois. One of them in Jefferson County killed two people and damaged homes. You're listening to ABC News.
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15: The LAPD is investigating after an officer fatally shot a resident's dog while answering a 911 call. The call turned out to be a false alarm over a woman celebrating the New York Knicks NBA championship last weekend. ABC's Alex Stone has more.
2: The question is going to be, what did the officer believe in the split second that this 107-pound dog, as docile as the owner says he was and as friendly as he was, what did the officer believe in that moment? The department has been promising, and Chief Jim McDonnell says that they're going to be transparent on this.
15: The LAPD's Internal Affairs Division is investigating the incident along with its Inspector General. On this first full day of summer, many teenagers who want to work have come up empty in their job search, says ABC's Allison Kosick.
14: One report predicts this summer could mark the lowest level for teen employment since 1948, when the government began tracking the data. Fewer employers are hiring 16 to 19-year-olds for a variety of reasons. Many starter jobs have been taken over by technology, and there's more competition these days from older, more experienced workers.
15: Some experts suggest teens get a summer job they can keep during the school years. Employers may be more willing to invest the time in training. On its opening weekend, Toy Story 5 took the top spot in movie theaters. It made $160 million domestically. It's produced by Disney, the parent of ABC News.
3: Wyoming will check today's forecast in a few moments. Meanwhile, drought conditions in Utah are fueling this fast-moving wildfire, forcing the small town of Eureka to evacuate. The Iron Fire has burned 22,000 acres since Saturday.
0: We turn now to the Caribbean and the investigation into a devastating fire that's now left some tourists stranded.
21: This morning, new video of the massive and deadly fire at this beach resort in the Dominican Republic.
22: It's like spreading.
21: The dry, thatched roofs helping fuel the flames, which broke out Friday. One man seen running through the fire, warning people to get out. More than 1,600 guests, including more than 170 children, had to be evacuated. Firefighters working for 5 hours to get the fire under control. Lori Sedano was staying at a neighboring hotel.
23: It was very scary and very terrible to see because it was spreading very quickly, too. You could see all of the roofs were gone, the thatching, any wooden parts of it.
21: A 46-year-old mother of two was rushed to the hospital after being injured, but she did not survive. At least three others were hospitalized. And now, in the wake of the fire, a new problem. Hundreds of tourists whose passports and travel documents were burned in the fire are left stranded. Officials are now working to speed up online applications for new documents.
0: Nearly 300 Italian tourists have been issued emergency passports by their embassy. It's unclear how many Americans are affected.
3: The FAA is investigating a close call at Boston's Logan Airport. An air traffic controller apparently put two planes on a potential collision course. Only about 300 to 500 feet separated an incoming Delta flight and a departing American Airlines plane on an intersecting runway. The Delta pilot safely aborted the landing and flew back in a short time later.
0: A violent weekend in Chicago. At least 36 people were shot in the city, 7 killed. President Trump is renewing his call for military intervention. At least 24 shootings were reported in the city since Friday night. Shooting incidents in Chicago are slightly up this year.
3: New questions are being raised about the safety of so-called autopilot technology in some cars after a deadly crash in Texas, and now new video of the crash.
17: This morning, a family is searching for answers after a Tesla crashed into this home, killing 76-year-old grandmother Martha Avila. Her daughter, Jennifer Barber, was in the backyard when authorities say a Tesla Model 3 was speeding before veering off the road, slamming into the family's home in Katy, Texas, where Avila was inside. Jennifer sharing this doorbell camera video showing the moment of impact.
24: This was a horrible way for her to go. And we just want some answers as to know why this happens, because we're going to be traumatized living here. I just want some justice.
17: The 44-year-old driver, Michael Butler, allegedly told deputies he was using his car's automated driving system. Now investigators are working to determine if that technology played a role.
25: We're still evaluating what caused that car to fail to control its speed just before this crash.
14: Tesla's driver assistance system has faced scrutiny in the past. Back in 2023, Tesla recalled more than 2 million cars after regulators raised concern that the system did not adequately ensure drivers stayed attentive. The recall followed several crashes, including some fatal incidents linked to the technology. In April, a driver said his Tesla, using its so-called self-driving technology, suddenly accelerated through this railroad gate in Plano, Texas, barely missing that oncoming train.
3: And investigators in the most recent crash say the driver showed no signs of intoxication and has not been charged. Tesla has not commented.
0: Time now for your Monday weather. Good Monday morning. It's all about the heat in the West as we start the work week. Another heat wave building for the Southwest. We expect triple digit heat in places like Phoenix and Vegas, and not just 100, but 110 plus Tuesday into Wednesday. We'll be warm and mainly dry for the Pacific Northwest. You see the center of the country dealing with showers where the stormy weather is expected, the Southeast and the Northeast. We're looking at the threat for drenching downpours that can produce some flooding in the Northeast on Monday. Those showers show up by midday. Strongest storms expected tonight. I'm meteorologist Annie Beckstrom for ABC News, New York. Coming up, the best options for teenagers struggling to find a summer job.
3: But first, another major setback in efforts to restore the reflecting pool in Washington.
0: And a sign of the times, the small house with a big price tag.
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31: What just happened?
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29: Not touching. You toys are out of here.
33: I can't! It's already spotted! 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
35: The restaurant is flooded,
36: but we're here, together.
37: I like that. I like that positivity.
38: Cousin,
37: I'm trying to be a positive teammate.
38: Yeah, not now.
39: I am selling the building!
35: There's a hole in the ceiling. Everyone who works here has a personality disorder.
40: It's not sucking! No!
35: You ready?
41: Yeah! FX's The Bear, the final season, premieres June 25th on FX and Hulu.
3: Reporting from Donald Trump's inaugural ball, I'm Kira Phillips. Wherever the story is, we'll take you there. You're watching ABC News Live. More costly renovations are on tap for the Lincoln Memorial Reflecting Pool after its multi-million dollar makeover. Green algae is still blooming and the blue paint is peeling. President Trump is now blaming vandals. He claims many people have been arrested but has provided no evidence. After spending more than $16 million to restore the pool, the water is getting murkier by the day. The president says it will likely need to be drained again.
0: Summer is just getting started, but many teenagers hoping to make extra money this summer have yet to get started on a summer job. ABC's Allison Kosick explains why.
2: On this first full day of summer, many teenagers who want to work have come up empty in their job search. One report predicts this summer could mark the lowest level for teen employment since 1948, when the government began tracking the data.
8: There is this gap in how many openings there are for some of those entry-level jobs. There are just not as many jobs that people are applying for.
2: Fewer employers are hiring 16 to 19-year-olds for a variety of reasons. Many starter jobs have been taken over by technology, and there's more competition these days from older, more experienced workers. Still, the job search platform Monster finds there are some good-paying jobs out there for Gen Z and Gen Alpha, jobs that are more old-school. Like the job of cashier making an average of $21 an hour, a car wash attendant averaging $14 an hour. Even babysitting can bring in an average of $13 an hour.
10: Retail jobs, restaurant jobs, and even local businesses are great entry points. But at the same time, if a lot of these opportunities aren't available, students can still make the most of their summers in different ways. 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
16: Back now with an unexpected fireworks show. A fireworks stand went up in flames in Oklahoma. The colorful explosives shooting high in the air for about 20 minutes. The area had to be evacuated. No word yet on what started the fire.
17: We're now hearing from the woman seen here being swept into the Pacific by a so-called sneaker wave. She was fishing near San Francisco when the wave snuck in, dragging her about 30 feet. She vanished from this surveillance video for 4 minutes before others used a rope to pull her to safety.
18: I was like a fly that had got taken by a frog, you know, by the ankle, and then it just swept me into the water.
17: A warning is posted about sneaker waves in that area through Wednesday.
16: We turn now to a triumphant moment on the golf course, a hostile crowd giving way to an apology and a hug from Dad.
19: This morning, Wyndham Clark is a two-time U.S. Open champion. Yeah! But his win was truly an uphill battle.
1: The first bounce was a terrible one.
19: Marred by fans heckling him for his previous behavior. In what he called a moment of rage at last year's U.S. Open, he damaged two historic lockers at the Oakmont Country Club and got banned from playing there. A month earlier, he threw his club during another tournament, missing a worker by only a few feet. Fans voicing their disapproval yesterday, cheering when Clark's shots went wide. Multiple fans were reportedly ejected for heckling, which may have contributed to Clark nearly blowing his six-shot lead going into the final round. He held on to win by one stroke.
5: New York didn't really like me. I love you guys. You know, I get it. I did some unfortunate things last year that I really regret.
19: But this is what won over the crowd. His dad surprising him on Father's Day, taking an overnight flight to be there for his son's big win.
5: I'm not as angry as I used to be. I'm just happier where I'm at in life. And then I think, you know, last year I got too caught up in things that really didn't matter.

0: That wasn't the only Father's Day surprise on the course. 17-year-old golf phenom Miles Russell got the thrill of a lifetime when his caddy handed over his uniform to his dad, who then joined him for the final hole.
1: Oh, so sweet. Love that. All right, coming up, a new record for Toy Story.
0: Plus, from ranch dressing all the way to Waffle House, World Cup fans visiting the U.S. react to American culture.
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0: Time to check the pulse. We begin with what's surely the sports comeback of the year.
1: Oh yeah, 44-year-old Serena Williams is returning to Wimbledon to play women's singles. Wimbledon's announcement said, quote, "This is not a drill." Serena last won there in 2016. She's also playing doubles this year with her sister Venus.
0: Looking forward to that. Next, the dietary discovery for so many World Cup fans visiting the U.S., ranch dressing.
1: Yeah, fans want to take it home with them. Can't blame them. Leading the TSA to remind them about liquid restrictions in carry-ons. That prompted Kraft to announce new travel-sized packages of ranch to help fans make it through security.
0: Ranch isn't getting all of the love. Some European soccer fans have also discovered the glory of late-night visits to Waffle House. And Scottish fans were seen enjoying the bar scene in Boston. Some bars report triple the earnings they see on St. Patrick's Day.
1: Oof. Meanwhile, Norway's fans have been rowing through the World Cup, taking their famous moves into Times Square. We saw them rowing on a Boston escalator last week. Next, a record-smashing debut for Toy Story 5.
0: The movie claiming the biggest box office opening of the year.
7: You don't think I can do it?
8: No, I just think I could do it a little bit better.
7: You don't deserve this.
9: Oh, Buzz, come on.
0: The sequel made more than $300 million worldwide, the biggest opening ever for the Toy Story franchise. Next, a Father's Day send-off for a pilot after 4 decades in the air.
1: Captain Jim Curtis just retired from Southwest, and for the final flight, his favorite first officer was at his side, his daughter Julia.
10: My entire life, he has been the first one to tell me how proud he is of me and my siblings, and today we get to express how proud we are of him. It's kind of scary to fly with an old guy, but he knows the way really well.
11: She has a full-time job. She is still on my phone plan. Who thinks she should be off of my phone plan? Please help me.
1: Julia said dad's unwavering support helped her soar. Finally, a baby boom at a Pittsburgh hospital has the staff seeing triple.
0: 4 sets of triplets were delivered in recent days at West Penn Hospital. 4 mothers with 12 babies all in the hospital at the same time.
1: Oh, so that is so cute.
0: Really is. Top headlines next.
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20: 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Though it stands just 77 feet tall, Disney Imagineers used forced perspective to make this centerpiece of Disneyland, the happiest place on Earth, appear much bigger. What is Sleeping Beauty Castle? 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
1: Checking more top stories, the U.S. and Iran are touting progress after the first round of peace talks in Switzerland, which lasted about 18 hours. It was a tense day, strained by the situation in Lebanon and new threats from President Trump.
30: British Prime Minister Keir Starmer is stepping down. He made the announcement hours after President Trump publicly predicted it. Starmer's Labour Party has suffered recent losses in local elections.
1: Police are investigating how and why a man fell to his death from a balcony in New York's Madison Square Garden. The 51-year-old was there to see the rock band Goose.
31: Fire crews in Los Angeles are still fighting a fire at this 500,000-square-foot warehouse, which began last Wednesday. 85 million pounds of frozen meat and bread products are inside, prompting concerns of a biohazard if the building collapses.
1: Today's weather, severe storms could cause flooding in parts of the Northeast. There's also rain across the South and through the plains.
31: And finally, the cat keeping an eye on things.
1: Here's Danny New.
32: As we kick off Take Your Pet to Work Week,
33: you gonna do it? You gonna jump?
32: We're meeting a cat who actually has a job, guardian of the bones.
33: We have people coming to the museum just to see the cat. We have people that come to the museum not even knowing that we have a cat.
32: His name is Bone Jovi, and he's in charge of security here at the Bone Museum in Brooklyn. Thanks to the now dated medical bone trade, this establishment is home to the largest displayed collection of human remains on the East Coast, and Chief Jovi makes sure no intruders go near it.
34: Not the microphone wire. No, Bone, please.
32: Not even an evil microphone cord. Over the past year, Bone Jovi has become a bit of a celebrity with the museum's millions of followers on social media after he was adopted from Best Friends Animal Society during an adoption event almost exactly 1 year ago.
33: We immediately saw Bone Jovi. He was the chubbiest, calmest cat out of the bunch.
32: With Bone Jovi's approval, Operations Director Masha Potemkin was permitted to give me a brief tour of the collection.
33: Right now we have over 180 real spinal columns,
32: which features the country's largest display of accessible spines and even some bones you can touch.
34: This is someone's real foot?
33: Yes. And a fun fact about this one is this person had actually broken one of their toes at one point. You can see it right here.
32: But if you're not into gaining an osteological education, many people just come in here to meet this spooky kitty.
34: Oh, he's got a little bone collar.
32: Who has a bone collar and a skeletal fish toy. And he's serious about his craft.
34: This is called flesh.
32: Look what happened when I tried to bring him a regular-looking fish toy.
34: He prefers the bone one.
0: And the name Bon Jovi, guys, was voted on by more than 20,000 fans, and the TikTok account of the actual band Bon Jovi did comment on his video saying, quote, security is tight.
1: Bon Jovi is too good.
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30: Right now on Good Morning America First Look, the first round of peace talks with Iran wrapping up. The message from one of Iran's top leaders, hours after President Trump's profanity-laced threat, and what analysts are now saying about gas prices here at home.
1: Deadly storms slammed the Midwest. Multiple tornadoes reported. While in the West, a wildfire forces the evacuation of a small town.
30: New question.
4: ABC News, I'm Brian Clark. The United Kingdom is going to have its seventh prime minister in the last 10 years. The embattled Prime Minister Keir Starmer announced that he is going to step down. He said the question facing his Labour Party is who should lead it into the future.
5: I have heard the answer of my parliamentary party to that question. And I accept that answer with good grace.
4: Starmer says he will stay on until his successor is chosen. There was overnight progress in talks between the U.S. and Iran and Switzerland, despite Iranians first walking out of the talks following some of President Trump's threats. Iran's foreign minister said that progress was in areas like unfreezing assets and ending Israel strikes on Hezbollah fighters in Lebanon. Severe weather is blamed for three deaths in the middle part of the country. Two people were killed in Jefferson County, Illinois. Another was killed in Kansas after a home blew off its foundation. This is ABC News.
30: Walk out after President Trump yesterday issued a profanity-laced threat. His threat came after Iran threatened to once again close the Strait of Hormuz, which sent oil prices rising. But overnight, a remarkable shift in tone. ABC's Karen Hua has the details. Karen, good morning.
6: Hannah, good morning. So for a few moments yesterday, it seemed like these talks were falling apart. But now they appear to be back on track to continue after an apparently successful first round.
7: This morning, a jolt of optimism at the U.S.-Iran peace talks in Switzerland, despite a weekend of threats and setbacks. Iran's foreign minister saying overnight, tireless Pakistani and Qatari mediation has delivered major progress on issues including the unfreezing of Iranian assets and ending Israel's attacks on Iranian-based Hezbollah fighters in Lebanon. Renewed Israeli attacks prompted Iran to once again threaten to close the Strait of Hormuz. President Trump then lashing out yesterday, warning Iran, you close it and you won't have a country. You won't even make it back to your expletive country, adding that he would, quote, blow the expletive out of them should the strait be closed. That led to this moment, Iran's delegation appearing to walk out of the Swiss venue where the talks are being held. But overnight came word that the talks continued.
8: What the president has asked us to do is turn over a new leaf to transform our relationship with the people of Iran.
7: The deal seems to hinge partially on Israel and Hezbollah calling off military operations in Lebanon, something they've been unwilling to do despite a ceasefire.
9: We established a security zone in Lebanon, and we shall keep it as long as is necessary to protect our people.
7: As for the bigger picture, Iran state media reports the peace talks have not yet turned to Iran's nuclear program. Meanwhile, despite all the uncertainty surrounding the talks, gas prices here at home are dropping, down nearly 14 cents per gallon in the last week. And diesel prices have now fallen below $5 for the first time since March. Analysts predict that downward trend will continue.
6: In a sign of just how difficult these peace talks may be, Iran's president has said his country will never back down from its right to enrich uranium. Hannah?
30: Will be interesting to see how this pans out, Karen. Thank you. A political newcomer backed by President Trump appears to have won Colombia's presidential election. Conservative lawyer Alvaro de la Esparia has promised to crack down on crime and build 10 new mega prisons.
1: Breaking overnight, violent and deadly storms hitting the middle of the country. Several tornadoes struck southern Illinois, one of them in Jefferson County, killing two people and damaging homes. Another twister is blamed for badly damaging a retirement community in Newburgh, Indiana. No injuries were reported there. In Sedgwick County, Kansas, a man was killed when a tornado destroyed his home, and this landspout formed in Wyoming. We'll check today's forecast in a few moments. Meanwhile, drought conditions in Utah are fueling this fast-moving wildfire, forcing the small town of Eureka to evacuate. The Iron Fire has burned 22,000 acres since Saturday.
2: We turn now to the Caribbean and the investigation into a devastating fire that's now left some tourists stranded.
30: This morning, new video of the massive and deadly fire at this beach resort in the Dominican Republic.
10: It's like spreading.
30: The dry, thatched roofs helping fuel the flames, which broke out Friday. One man seen running through the fire, warning people to get out. More than 1,600 guests, including more than 170 children, had to be evacuated. Firefighters working for 5 hours to get the fire under control. Lori Sedano was staying at a neighboring hotel.
11: It was very scary and very terrible to see because it was spreading very quickly, too. You could see all of the roofs were gone, the thatching, any wooden parts of it.
30: A 46-year-old mother of two was rushed to the hospital after being injured, but she did not survive. At least three others were hospitalized. And now, in the wake of the fire, a new problem. Hundreds of tourists whose passports and travel documents were burned in the fire are left stranded. Officials are now working to speed up online applications for new documents.
2: Nearly 300 Italian tourists have been issued emergency passports by their embassy. It's unclear how many Americans are affected.
1: The FAA is investigating a close call at Boston's Logan Airport. An air traffic controller apparently put two planes on a potential collision course. Only about 300 to 500 feet separated an incoming Delta flight and a departing American Airlines plane on an intersecting runway. The Delta pilot safely aborted the landing and flew back in a short time later.
2: A violent weekend in Chicago. At least 36 people were shot in the city, 7 killed. President Trump is renewing his call for military intervention. At least 24 shootings were reported in the city since Friday night. Shooting incidents in Chicago are slightly up this year.
1: New questions are being raised about the safety of so-called autopilot technology in some cars after a deadly crash in Texas, and now new video of the crash.
30: This morning, a family is searching for answers after a Tesla crashed into this home, killing 76-year-old grandmother Martha Avila. Her daughter, Jennifer Barber, was in the backyard when authorities say a Tesla Model 3 was speeding before veering off the road, slamming into the family's home in Katy, Texas, where Avila was inside. Jennifer sharing this doorbell camera video showing the moment of impact.
12: This was a horrible way for her to go. And we just want some answers as to know why this happens, because we're going to be traumatized living here. I just want some justice.
30: The 44-year-old driver, Michael Butler, allegedly told deputies he was using his car's automated driving system. Now investigators are working to determine if that technology played a role.
13: We're still evaluating what caused that car to fail to control its speed just before this crash.
30: Tesla's driver assistance system has faced scrutiny in the past. Back in 2023, Tesla recalled more than 2 million cars after regulators raised concern that the system did not adequately ensure drivers stayed attentive. The recall followed several crashes, including some fatal incidents linked to the technology. In April, a driver said his Tesla, using its so-called self-driving technology, suddenly accelerated through this railroad gate in Plano, Texas, barely missing that oncoming train.
1: And investigators in the most recent crash say the driver showed no signs of intoxication and has not been charged. Tesla has not commented.
2: Time now for your Monday weather. Good Monday morning. It's all about the heat in the West as we start the work week. Another heat wave building for the Southwest. We expect triple digit heat in places like Phoenix and Vegas, and not just 100, but 110 plus Tuesday into Wednesday. We'll be warm and mainly dry for the Pacific Northwest. You see the center of the country dealing with showers where the stormy weather is expected, the Southeast and the Northeast. We're looking at the threat for drenching downpours that can produce some flooding in the Northeast on Monday. Those showers show up by midday. Strongest storms expected tonight. I'm meteorologist Annie Beckstrom for ABC News, New York.
30: Coming up, the best options for teenagers struggling to find a summer job.
1: But first, another major setback in efforts to restore the reflecting pool in Washington.
30: And a sign of the times, the small house with a big price tag.
14: Welcome back to Yeah, That's a Pepper Thing. First up, we've got Harrison wrapping his Dr. Pepper in a tiny quilt so it feels at home. Oh, how tender. That's a Pepper Thing! And over to Becca, who's whispering affirmations to her can.
15: You're sweet. 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
14: She swears it makes it taste better. It's not a science thing, but it's a Pepper Thing! Why do they all do it? All for that sweet, delicious, truly one-of-a-kind taste of Dr. Pepper. It's a Pepper Thing!
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1: More costly renovations are on tap for the Lincoln Memorial Reflecting Pool after its multi-million dollar makeover. Green algae is still blooming and the blue paint is peeling. President Trump is now blaming vandals. He claims many people have been arrested but has provided no evidence. After spending more than $16 million to restore the pool, the water is getting murkier by the day. The president says it will likely need to be drained again.
30: Summer is just getting started, but many teenagers hoping to make extra money this summer have yet to get started on a summer job. ABC's Allison Kosick explains why.
19: On this first full day of summer, many teenagers who want to work have come up empty in their job search. One report predicts this summer could mark the lowest level for teen employment since 1948, when the government began tracking the data.
20: There is this gap in how many openings there are for some of those entry-level jobs. There are just not as many jobs that people are applying for.
19: Fewer employers are hiring 16 to 19-year-olds for a variety of reasons. Many starter jobs have been taken over by technology, and there's more competition these days from older, more experienced workers. Still, the job search platform Monster finds there are some good-paying jobs out there for Gen Z and Gen Alpha, jobs that are more old-school. Like the job of cashier making an average of $21 an hour, a car wash attendant averaging $14 an hour. Even babysitting can bring in an average of $13 an hour.
21: Retail jobs, restaurant jobs, and even local businesses are great entry points. But at the same time, if a lot of these opportunities aren't available, students can still make the most of their summers in different ways. They can look into starting a passion project or even doing a side hustle from their home.
19: Alternatives can also be found in industries not typically associated with summer jobs.
20: Because of how much like tech has changed the workforce overall, some sectors that teens might not have considered, like healthcare. You might think you need to be more qualified. There actually are some kind of more opening jobs there where you can consider, even if you don't have some of those pure qualifications.
30: Another strategy for teens, get a summer job you can keep during the school year. Employers may be more willing to invest the time to train you. Hannah, Rena?
1: Well, sign of the times in the housing market, a tiny home with a big price tag. This one bedroom looks more like a shed. It is so small, the square footage isn't even listed. But because it's in northern New Jersey, near New York City, it is on the market for $500,000.
30: Whew. Coming up, a hostile crowd leads to ejections at the U.S. Open.
1: But first, hear from the woman seen here being swept into the ocean by a so-called sneaker wave, how she survived.
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2: Back now with an unexpected fireworks show. A fireworks stand went up in flames in Oklahoma. The colorful explosives shooting high in the air for about 20 minutes. The area had to be evacuated. No word yet on what started the fire.
1: We're now hearing from the woman seen here being swept into the Pacific by a so-called sneaker wave. She was fishing near San Francisco when the wave snuck in, dragging her about 30 feet. She vanished from this surveillance video for 4 minutes before others used a rope to pull her to safety.
44: I was like a fly that had got taken by a frog, you know, by the ankle, and then it just swept me into the water.
1: A warning is posted about sneaker waves in that area through Wednesday.
2: We turn now to a triumphant moment on the golf course, a hostile crowd giving way to an apology and a hug from Dad.
45: This morning, Wyndham Clark is a two-time U.S. Open champion. But his win was truly an uphill battle.
46: The first bounce was a terrible one.
45: Marred by fans heckling him for his previous behavior. In what he called a moment of rage at last year's U.S. Open, he damaged two historic lockers at the Oakmont Country Club and got banned from playing there. A month earlier, he threw his club during another tournament, missing a worker by only a few feet. Fans voicing their disapproval yesterday, cheering when Clark's shots went wide. Multiple fans were reportedly ejected for heckling, which may have contributed to Clark nearly blowing his six-shot lead going into the final round. He held on to win by one stroke.
0: New York didn't really like me. I love you guys. But, you know, I get it. I did some unfortunate things last year that I really regret.
45: But this is what won over the crowd. His dad surprising him on Father's Day, taking an overnight flight to be there for his son's big win.
0: I'm not as angry as I used to be. I'm just happier where I'm at in life. And then I think, you know, last year I got too caught up in things that really didn't matter.
2: That wasn't the only Father's Day surprise on the course. 17-year-old golf phenom Miles Russell got the thrill of a lifetime when his caddy handed over his uniform to his dad, who then joined him for the final hole.
1: Oh,
2: so sweet.
1: Love that. All right, coming up, a new record for Toy Story.
2: Plus, from ranch dressing all the way to Waffle House, World Cup fans visiting the U.S. react to American culture.
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2: Time to check the pulse. We begin with what's surely the sports comeback of the year.
1: Oh yeah, 44-year-old Serena Williams is returning to Wimbledon to play women's singles. Wimbledon's announcement said, quote, "This is not a drill." Serena last won there in 2016. She's also playing doubles this year with her sister Venus.
2: Looking forward to that. Next, the dietary discovery for so many World Cup fans visiting the U.S., ranch dressing.
1: Yeah, fans want to take it home with them. Can't blame them. Leading the TSA to remind them about liquid restrictions in carry-ons. That prompted Kraft to announce new travel-size packages of ranch to help fans make it through security.
2: Ranch isn't getting all of the love. Some European soccer fans have also discovered the glory of late-night visits to Waffle House. And Scottish fans were seen enjoying the bar scene in Boston. Some bars report triple the earnings they see on St. Patrick's Day.
1: Oof. Meanwhile, Norway's fans have been rowing through the World Cup, taking their famous moves into Times Square. We saw them rowing on a Boston escalator last week. Next, a record-smashing debut for Toy Story 5.
2: The movie claiming the biggest box office opening of the year.
6: You don't think I can do it?
7: No, I just think I could do it a little bit better.
6: You don't deserve this.
2: The sequel made more than $300 million worldwide, the biggest opening ever for the Toy Story franchise. Next, a Father's Day send-off for a pilot after four decades in the air.
1: Captain Jim Curtis just retired from Southwest, and for the final flight, his favorite first officer was at his side, his daughter Julia.
8: My entire life, he has been the first one to tell me how proud he is of me and my siblings, and today we get to express how proud we are of him. It's kind of scary to fly with an old guy, but he knows the way really well.
9: She has a full-time job, and she is still on my phone plan. Who thinks she should be off of my phone plan? Please help me.
1: Julia said dad's unwavering support helped her soar. Finally, a baby boom at a Pittsburgh hospital has the staff seeing triple.
2: Four sets of triplets were delivered in recent days at West Penn Hospital. Four mothers with 12 babies all in the hospital at the same time.
1: Oh, so that is so cute. It
2: really is. Top headlines next.
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20: 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Though it stands just 77 feet tall, Disney Imagineers used forced perspective to make this centerpiece of Disneyland, the happiest place on Earth, appear much bigger. What is Sleeping Beauty Castle? 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
35: As we kick off Take Your Pet to Work Week,
39: you gonna do it? You gonna jump?
35: We're meeting a cat who actually has a job, Guardian of the Bones.
39: We have people coming to the museum just to see the cat. We have people that come to the museum not even knowing that we have a cat.
35: His name is Bone Jovi, and he's in charge of security here at the Bone Museum in Brooklyn. Thanks to the now dated medical bone trade, this establishment is home to the largest displayed collection of human remains on the East Coast, and Chief Jovi makes sure no intruders go near it.
41: Not the microphone wire. No, Bone, please.
35: Not even an evil microphone cord.
42: Stinky morning.
35: Over the past year, Bon Jovi has become a bit of a celebrity with the museum's millions of followers on social media after he was adopted from Best Friends Animal Society during an adoption event almost exactly 1 year ago.
39: We immediately saw Bon Jovi. He was the chubbiest, calmest cat out of the bunch.
35: With Bon Jovi's approval, Operations Director Masha Potemkin was permitted to give me a brief tour of the collection.
39: Right now we have over 180 real spinal columns,
35: which features the country's largest display of accessible spines and even some bones you can touch.
0: This is someone's real foot?
39: Yes. And a fun fact about this one is this person actually broken one of their toes at one point. You can see it right here.
35: But if you're not into gaining an osteological education, many people just come in here to meet this spooky kitty.
0: Oh, he's got a little bone collar.
35: Who has a bone collar and a skeletal fish toy. And he's serious about his craft.
0: This is called flesh.
35: Look what happened when I tried to bring him a regular-looking fish toy.
0: He prefers the bone one.
35: And the name Bon Jovi, guys, was voted on by more than 20,000 fans, and the TikTok account of the actual band Bon Jovi did comment on his video saying, quote, security is tight.
1: Bon Jovi is too good.
2: It really is.
1: That's your Good Morning America first look. Have a great day.
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4: From ABC News, I'm Brian Clark. The Downing Street merry-go-round continues to turn after embattled UK Prime Minister Keir Starmer announced that he is stepping down over questions over who should lead the Labour Party.
5: I have heard the answer of my parliamentary party to that question, and I accept that answer with good grace.
4: He says he'll stay on until his successor's chosen. He said nominations for leadership are going to open July 9th. In Switzerland, Iran's foreign minister said there was progress in talks with the U.S. even after they were almost derailed Sunday, says ABC's Karen Hua.
6: Renewed Israeli attacks prompted Iran to once again threaten to close the Strait of Hormuz. President Trump then lashing out yesterday, warning Iran, you close it and you won't have a country. You won't even make it back to your expletive country, adding that he would, quote, blow the expletive out of them should the strait be closed.
4: Before the talks began, Vice President J.D. Vance said the two countries were at a crossroads.
7: Can we turn over a new leaf? Can we change relations in the Middle East permanently? Or do we go back to doing things the old way, which is not our preference, but is certainly very much something that can happen.
4: Severe weather having an impact on millions of people in all different forms.
8: On the outskirts of Salt Lake City.
9: That's way closer than anybody wants it to be.
8: Wildfires forced evacuations.
9: We're all packed up, ready to go, just in case we get the order.
8: At the same time in Mississippi.
10: I have never seen the water come up this quick, this high.
8: And somewhere in between. Tornadoes threaten lives in the Great Plains and Upper Midwest. Today, the severe weather threat shifts to the I-95 corridor, with a risk of severe thunderstorms from Philadelphia to Raleigh, North Carolina. Jim Ryan, ABC News.
4: President Trump said work would begin immediately to repair the peeling lining at the reflecting pool, which has been plagued by algae. He blamed vandalism. You're listening to ABC News.
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4: Acrid smoke was in the air near an ongoing fire at a cold storage warehouse in Los Angeles that's posing a problem for residents.
13: It's hard to breathe, and our hearts keep palpitating quite a bit. Our eyes keep itching. We just want this to end, and we want to have a normal life.
4: Governor Gavin Newsom's declared a state of emergency. A growing concern is the food inside that warehouse spoiling and creating a biohazard. Firefighters say they first need to get the blaze under control. The Utah judge overseeing the murder case of last year's killing of activist Charlie Kirk says he'll rule today whether prosecutors could be sanctioned for their comments to the media about a bullet fragment that was recovered from Kirk's body. The defense lawyers say the prosecution's comments could sway potential jurors, and they wanted to take the death penalty off the table for their client, Tyler Robinson. A bitter battle between a Wisconsin medical research and breeding operation and animal rights activists is coming to an end. The facility's closing and hundreds of beagles are going to rescue facilities, says ABC's Sophie Flay.
6: Hundreds of beagles heading to forever homes this week.
2: No more testing, no more breeding, no more selling.
6: As a controversial breeding and research facility in Wisconsin prepares to shut down.
2: This was a real win for everybody, for the dogs.
6: Now, the final 475 dogs are leaving too.
4: Wyndham Clark won golf's U.S. Open Sunday for the second time in 4 years. I'm Brian Clark, AB.
1: We'll check today's forecast in a few moments. Meanwhile, drought conditions in Utah are fueling this fast-moving wildfire, forcing the small town of Eureka to evacuate. The Iron Fire has burned 22,000 acres since Saturday.
14: We turn now to the Caribbean and the investigation into a devastating fire that's now left some tourists stranded.
6: This morning, new video of the massive and deadly fire at this beach resort in the Dominican Republic.
15: It's like spreading.
6: The dry, thatched roofs helping fuel the flames, which broke out Friday. One man seen running through the fire, warning people to get out. More than 1,600 guests, including more than 170 children, had to be evacuated. Firefighters working for 5 hours to get the fire under control. Lori Sedano was staying at a neighboring hotel.
16: It was very scary and very terrible to see because it was spreading very quickly, too. You could see all of the roofs were gone, the thatching, any wooden parts of it.
6: A 46-year-old mother of two was rushed to the hospital after being injured, but she did not survive. At least three others were hospitalized. And now, in the wake of the fire, a new problem. Hundreds of tourists whose passports and travel documents were burned in the fire are left stranded. Officials are now working to speed up online applications for new documents.
14: Nearly 300 Italian tourists have been issued emergency passports by their embassy. It's unclear how many Americans are affected.
1: The FAA is investigating a close call at Boston's Logan Airport. An air traffic controller apparently put two planes on a potential collision course. Only about 300 to 500 feet separated an incoming Delta flight and a departing American Airlines plane on an intersecting runway. The Delta pilot safely aborted the landing and flew back in a short time later.
14: A violent weekend in Chicago. At least 36 people were shot in the city, 7 killed. President Trump is renewing his call for military intervention. At least 24 shootings were reported in the city since Friday night. Shooting incidents in Chicago are slightly up this year.
1: New questions are being raised about the safety of so-called autopilot technology in some cars after a deadly crash in Texas, and now new video of the crash.
6: This morning, a family is searching for answers after a Tesla crashed into this home, killing 76-year-old grandmother Martha Avila. Her daughter, Jennifer Barber, was in the backyard when authorities say a Tesla Model 3 was speeding before veering off the road, slamming into the family's home in Katy, Texas, where Avila was inside. Jennifer sharing this doorbell camera video showing the moment of impact.
17: This was a horrible way for her to go. And we just want some answers as to know why this happens, because we're going to be traumatized living here. I just want some justice.
6: The 44-year-old driver, Michael Butler, allegedly told deputies he was using his car's automated driving system. Now investigators are working to determine if that technology played a role.
18: We're still evaluating what caused that car to fail to control its speed just before this crash.
6: Tesla's driver assistance system has faced scrutiny in the past. Back in 2023, Tesla recalled more than 2 million cars after regulators raised concern that the system did not adequately ensure drivers stayed attentive. The recall followed several crashes, including some fatal incidents linked to the technology. In April, a driver said his Tesla, using its so-called self-driving technology, suddenly accelerated through this railroad gate in Plano, Texas. barely missing that oncoming train.
14: And investigators in the most recent crash say the driver showed no signs of intoxication and has not been charged. Tesla has not commented.
3: Time now for your Monday weather. Good Monday morning. It's all about the heat in the West as we start the work week. Another heat wave building for the Southwest. We expect triple digit heat in places like Phoenix and Vegas, and not just 100, but 110 plus Tuesday into Wednesday. We'll be warm and mainly dry for the Pacific Northwest. You see the center of the country dealing with showers where the stormy weather is expected, the Southeast and the Northeast. We're looking at the threat for drenching downpours that can produce some flooding in the Northeast on Monday. Those showers show up by midday. Strongest storms expected tonight. I'm meteorologist Annie Beckstrom for ABC News, New York. Coming up, the best options for teenagers struggling to find a summer job.
14: But first, another major setback in efforts to restore the reflecting pool in Washington.
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22: I'm Robin Roberts in Southern California, covering those devastating wildfires. Wherever the story is, we take you there. You are streaming ABC News live.
14: More costly renovations are on tap for the Lincoln Memorial Reflecting Pool after its multi-million dollar makeover. Green algae is still blooming and the blue paint is peeling. President Trump is now blaming vandals. He claims many people have been arrested but has provided no evidence. After spending more than $16 million to restore the pool, the water is getting murkier by the day. The president says it will likely need to be drained again.
3: Summer is just getting started, but many teenagers hoping to make extra money this summer have yet to get started on a summer job. ABC's Allison Kosick explains why.
23: On this first full day of summer, many teenagers who want to work have come up empty in their job search. One report predicts this summer could mark the lowest level for teen employment since 1948, when the government began tracking the data.
24: There is this gap in how many openings there are for some of those entry-level jobs. There are just not as many jobs that people are applying for.
23: Fewer employers are hiring 16 to 19-year-olds for a variety of reasons. Many starter jobs have been taken over by technology, and there's more competition these days from older, more experienced workers. Still, the job search platform Monster finds there are some good-paying jobs out there for Gen Z and Gen Alpha, jobs that are more old school. Like the job of cashier making an average of $21 an hour. A car wash attendant averaging $14 an hour. Even babysitting can bring in an average of $13 an hour.
25: Retail jobs, restaurant jobs, and even local businesses are great entry points. But at the same time, if a lot of these opportunities aren't available, students can still make the most of their summers in different ways. They can look into starting a passion project or even doing a side hustle from their home.
23: Alternatives can also be found in industries not typically associated with summer jobs.
24: Because of how much like tech has changed the workforce overall, some sectors that teens might not have considered, like healthcare. You might think you need to be more qualified. There actually are some kind of more opening jobs there where you can consider, even if you don't have some of those pure qualifications.
3: Another strategy for teens, get a summer job you can keep during the school year. Employers may be more willing to invest the time to train you. Hannah, Rena?
14: Well, sign of the times in the housing market, a tiny home with a big price tag. This one bedroom looks more like a shed. It is so small, the square footage isn't even listed. But because it's in northern New Jersey, near New York City, it is on the market for $500,000.
3: Whew. Coming up, a hostile crowd leads to ejections at the U.S. Open.
0: But first, hear from the woman seen here being swept into the ocean by a so-called sneaker wave, how she survived.
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19: 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And when the country comes together to celebrate, this is where it happens.

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2: Back now with an unexpected fireworks show. A fireworks stand went up in flames in Oklahoma. The colorful explosives shooting high in the air for about 20 minutes. The area had to be evacuated. No word yet on what started the fire.
3: We're now hearing from the woman seen here being swept into the Pacific by a so-called sneaker wave. She was fishing near San Francisco when the wave snuck in, dragging her about 30 feet. She vanished from this surveillance video for 4 minutes before others used a rope to pull her to safety.
4: I was like a fly that had got taken by a frog, you know, by the ankle, and then it just swept me into the water.
3: A warning is posted about sneaker waves in that area through Wednesday.
2: We turn now to a triumphant moment on the golf course, a hostile crowd giving way to an apology and a hug from Dad.
5: This morning, Wyndham Clark is a two-time U.S. Open champion. Yeah! But his win was truly an uphill battle.
6: The first bounce was a terrible one.
5: Marred by fans heckling him for his previous behavior. In what he called a moment of rage at last year's U.S. Open, he damaged two historic lockers at the Oakmont Country Club and got banned from playing there. A month earlier, he threw his club during another tournament, missing a worker by only a few feet. Fans voicing their disapproval yesterday, cheering when Clark's shots went wide. Multiple fans were reportedly ejected for heckling, which may have contributed to Clark nearly blowing his six-shot lead going into the final round. He held on to win by one stroke.
7: New York didn't really like me. I love you guys. You know, I get it. I did some unfortunate things last year that I really regret.
5: But this is what won over the crowd. His dad surprising him on Father's Day, taking an overnight flight to be there for his son's big win.
7: I'm not as angry as I used to be. I'm just happier where I'm at in life. And then I think, you know, last year I got too caught up in things that really didn't matter.
2: That wasn't the only Father's Day surprise on the course. 17-year-old golf phenom Miles Russell got the thrill of a lifetime when his caddy handed over his uniform to his dad, who then joined him for the final hole.
3: Oh,
2: so sweet.
3: Love that. All right, coming up, a new record for Toy Story.
2: Plus, from ranch dressing all the way to Waffle House, World Cup fans visiting the U.S. react to American culture.
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16: Who am I?
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18: Nature boy.
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16: What in the world is going on here?
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22: Time to check the pulse. We begin with what's surely the sports comeback of the year.
23: Oh yeah, 44-year-old Serena Williams is returning to Wimbledon to play women's singles. Wimbledon's announcement said, quote, "This is not a drill." Serena last won there in 2016. She's also playing doubles this year with her sister Venus.
22: Looking forward to that. Next, the dietary discovery for so many World Cup fans visiting the U.S., ranch dressing.
23: Yeah, fans want to take it home with them. Can't blame them. Leading the TSA to remind them about liquid restrictions in carry-ons. That prompted Kraft to announce new travel-sized packages of ranch to help fans make it through security.
22: Ranch isn't getting all of the love. Some European soccer fans have also discovered the glory of late-night visits to Waffle House. And Scottish fans were seen enjoying the bar scene in Boston. Some bars report triple the earnings they see on St. Patrick's Day.
23: Oof. Meanwhile, Norway's fans have been rowing through the World Cup, taking their famous moves into Times Square. We saw them rowing on a Boston escalator last week. Next, a record smashing debut for Toy Story 5.
22: The movie claiming the biggest box office opening of the year.
24: You don't think I can do it?
25: No, I just think I can do it a little bit better.
24: You don't deserve this.
25: Oh, Buzz, come on.
22: The sequel made more than $300 million worldwide, the biggest opening ever for the Toy Story franchise. Next, a Father's Day send-off for a pilot after 4 decades in the air.
23: Captain Jim Curtis just retired from Southwest, and for the final flight, his favorite first officer was at his side, his daughter Julia.
26: My entire life, he has been the first one to tell me how proud he is of me and my siblings, and today we get to express how proud we are of him. It's kind of scary to fly with an old guy, but he knows the way really well.
27: She has a full-time job. She is still on my phone plan. Who thinks she should be off of my phone plan? Please help me.
23: Julia said dad's unwavering support helped her soar. Finally, a baby boom at a Pittsburgh hospital has the staff seeing triple.
22: 4 sets of triplets were delivered in recent days at West Penn Hospital. 4 mothers with 12 babies all in the hospital at the same time.
23: Oh, so that is sweet. So cute. It
22: really is. Top headlines next.
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23: Checking more top stories, the U.S. and Iran are touting progress after the first round of peace talks in Switzerland, which lasted about 18 hours. It was a tense day, strained by the situation in Lebanon and new threats from President Trump.
29: British Prime Minister Keir Starmer is stepping down. He made the announcement hours after President Trump publicly predicted it. Starmer's Labour Party has suffered recent losses in local elections.
23: Police are investigating how and why a man fell to his death from a balcony in New York's Madison Square Garden. The 51-year-old was there to see the rock band Goose.
30: Fire crews in Los Angeles are still fighting a fire at this 500,000-square-foot warehouse, which began last Wednesday. 85 million pounds of frozen meat and bread products are inside, prompting concerns of a biohazard if the building collapses.
23: Today's weather, severe storms could cause flooding in parts of the Northeast. There's also rain across the South and through the plains.
30: And finally, the cat keeping an eye on things.
23: Here's Danny New.
31: As we kick off Take Your Pet to Work Week,
32: you gonna do it? You gonna jump?
31: We're meeting a cat who actually has a job, guardian of the bones.
32: We have people coming to the museum just to see the cat. We have people that come to the museum not even knowing that we have a cat.
31: His name is Bone Jovi, and he's in charge of security here at the Bone Museum in Brooklyn. Thanks to the now dated medical bone trade, this establishment is home to the largest displayed collection of human remains on the East Coast, and Chief Jovi makes sure no intruders go near it.
33: Not the microphone wire. No, Bone, please.
31: Not even an evil microphone cord.
32: Thank you.
31: Over the past year, Bone Jovi has become a bit of a celebrity with the museum's millions of followers on social media after he was adopted from Best Friends Animal Society during an adoption event almost exactly 1 year ago.
32: We immediately saw Bone Jovi. He was the chubbiest, calmest cat out of the bunch.
31: With Bone Jovi's approval, operations director Masha Potemkin was permitted to give me a brief tour of the collection.
32: Right now we have over 180 real spinal columns,
31: which features the country's largest display of accessible spines and even some bones you can touch.
33: This is someone's real foot?
32: Yes. And a fun fact about this one is this person had actually broken one of their toes at one point. You can see it right here.
31: But if you're not into gaining an osteological education, many people just come in here to meet this spooky kitty.
33: Oh, he's got a little bone collar.
31: Who has a bone collar and a skeletal fish toy. And he's serious about his craft.
33: This is called flesh.
31: Look what happened when I tried to bring him a regular-looking fish toy.
33: He prefers the bone one.
31: And the name Bone Jovi, guys, was voted on by more than 20,000 fans, and the TikTok account of the actual band Bon Jovi did comment on his video saying, quote, security is tight.
23: Bone Jovi is too good.
34: It really is.
23: That's your Good Morning America first look.
34: Have a great day.
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29: Right now on Good Morning America First Look, the first round of peace talks with Iran wrapping up. The message from one of Iran's top leaders, hours after President Trump's profanity-laced threat, and what analysts are now saying about gas prices here at home.
23: Deadly storms slammed the Midwest. Multiple tornadoes reported. While in the West, a wildfire forces the evacuation of a small town.
29: New questions.
35: ABC News, I'm Brian Clark. Britain will soon have a new prime minister, the country's seventh in 10 years, as Keir Starmer says he's stepping down and will remain in office until a successor is chosen. Andy Burnham, the former mayor of Manchester, seen as a likely successor, says he will run for the position. Despite threats from President Trump, there are signs of progress in talks between the U.S. and Iran, says ABC's Allison Kosick.
36: Despite all the uncertainty surrounding the talks, gas prices here at home are dropping, down nearly 14 cents per gallon in the last week. And diesel prices have now fallen below $5 for the first time since March. analysts predict that downward trend will continue.
5: Extreme heat and conditions fueled several wildfires in the West, including the Iron Fire southwest of Salt Lake City. It forced the evacuation of a small town. Severe weather blamed for three deaths across Illinois and Kansas. This is ABC.
29: Out after President Trump yesterday issued a profanity-laced threat. His threat came after Iran threatened to once again close the Strait of Hormuz, which sent oil prices rising. But overnight, a remarkable shift in tone. ABC's Karen Hua has the details. Karen, good morning.
7: Hannah, good morning. So for a few moments yesterday, it seemed like these talks were falling apart. But now they appear to be back on track to continue after an apparently successful first round.
8: This morning, a jolt of optimism at the U.S.-Iran peace talks in Switzerland, despite a weekend of threats and setbacks. Iran's foreign minister saying overnight, tireless Pakistani and Qatari mediation has delivered major progress on issues including the unfreezing of Iranian assets and ending Israel's attacks on Iranian-based Hezbollah fighters in Lebanon. Renewed Israeli attacks prompted Iran to once again threaten to close the Strait of Hormuz. President Trump then lashing out yesterday, warning Iran, you close it and you won't have a country. You won't even make it back to your expletive country, adding that he would, quote, blow the expletive out of them should the strait be closed. That led to this moment, Iran's delegation appearing to walk out of the Swiss venue where the talks are being held. But overnight came word that the talks continued.
9: What the president has asked us to do is turn over a new leaf to transform our relationship with the people of Iran.
8: The deal seems to hinge partially on Israel and Hezbollah calling off military operations in Lebanon, something they've been unwilling to do despite a ceasefire.
10: We established a security zone in Lebanon, and we shall keep it as long as is necessary to protect our people.
8: As for the bigger picture, Iran state media reports the peace talks have not yet turned to Iran's nuclear program. Meanwhile, despite all the uncertainty surrounding the talks, gas prices here at home are dropping, down nearly 14 cents per gallon in the last week. And diesel prices have now fallen below $5 for the first time since March. Analysts predict that downward trend will continue.
7: In a sign of just how difficult these peace talks may be, Iran's president has said his country will never back down from its right to enrich uranium. Hannah?
29: Will be interesting to see how this pans out, Karen. Thank you. A political newcomer backed by President Trump appears to have won Colombia's presidential election. Conservative lawyer Abelardo de la Esparria has promised to crack down on crime and build 10 new mega prisons.
11: Breaking overnight, violent and deadly storms hitting the middle of the country. Several tornadoes struck southern Illinois, one of them in Jefferson County, killing two people and damaging homes. Another twister is blamed for badly damaging a retirement community in Newburgh, Indiana. No injuries were reported there. In Sedgwick County, Kansas, a man was killed when a tornado destroyed his home. And this landspout formed in Wyoming. We'll check today's forecast in a few moments. Meanwhile, drought conditions in Utah are fueling this fast-moving wildfire, forcing the small town of Eureka to evacuate. The Iron Fire has burned 22,000 acres since Saturday.
29: We turn now to the Caribbean and the investigation into a devastating fire that's now left some tourists stranded.
12: This morning, new video of the massive and deadly fire at this beach resort in the Dominican Republic.
13: It's like spreading.
12: The dry, thatched roofs helping fuel the flames, which broke out Friday. One man seen running through the fire, warning people to get out. More than 1,600 guests, including more than 170 children, had to be evacuated. Firefighters working for 5 hours to get the fire under control. Lori Sedano was staying at a neighboring hotel.
14: It was very scary and very terrible to see because it was spreading very quickly, too. You could see all of the roofs were gone, the thatching, any wooden parts of it.
12: A 46-year-old mother of two was rushed to the hospital after being injured, but she did not survive. At least three others were hospitalized. And now, in the wake of the fire, a new problem. Hundreds of tourists whose passports and travel documents were burned in the fire are left stranded. Officials are now working to speed up online applications for new documents.
29: Nearly 300 Italian tourists have been issued emergency passports by their embassy. It's unclear how many Americans are affected.
11: The FAA is investigating a close call at Boston's Logan Airport. An air traffic controller apparently put two planes on a potential collision course. Only about 300 to 500 feet separated an incoming Delta flight and a departing American Airlines plane on an intersecting runway. The Delta pilot safely aborted the landing and flew back in a short time later.
29: A violent weekend in Chicago. At least 36 people were shot in the city, 7 killed. President Trump is renewing his call for military intervention. At least 24 shootings were reported in the city since Friday night. Shooting incidents in Chicago are slightly up this year.
11: New questions are being raised about the safety of so-called autopilot technology in some cars after a deadly crash in Texas, and now new video of the crash.
8: This morning, a family is searching for answers after a Tesla crashed into this home, killing 76-year-old grandmother Martha Avila. Her daughter, Jennifer Barber, was in the backyard when authorities say a Tesla Model 3 was speeding before veering off the road, slamming into the family's home in Katy, Texas, where Avila was inside. Jennifer sharing this doorbell camera video showing the moment of impact.
0: This was a horrible way for her to go. And we just want some answers as to know why this happens, because we're going to be traumatized living here. I just want some justice.
8: The 44-year-old driver, Michael Butler, allegedly told deputies he was using his car's automated driving system. Now investigators are working to determine if that technology played a role.
2: We're still evaluating what caused that car to fail to control its speed just before this crash.
8: Tesla's driver assistance system has faced scrutiny in the past. Back in 2023, Tesla recalled more than 2 million cars after regulators raised concern that the system did not adequately ensure drivers stayed attentive. The recall followed several crashes, including some fatal incidents linked to the technology. In April, a driver said his Tesla, using its so-called self-driving technology, suddenly accelerated through this railroad gate in Plano, Texas, barely missing that oncoming train.
11: And investigators in the most recent crash say the driver showed no signs of intoxication and has not been charged. Tesla has not commented.
29: Time now for your Monday weather. Good Monday morning. It's all about the heat in the West as we start the work week. Another heat wave building for the Southwest. We expect triple digit heat in places like Phoenix and Vegas, and not just 100, but 110 plus Tuesday into Wednesday. We'll be warm and mainly dry for the Pacific Northwest. You see the center of the country dealing with showers where the stormy weather is expected, the Southeast and the Northeast. We're looking at the threat for drenching downpours that can produce some flooding in the Northeast on Monday. Those showers show up by midday. Strongest storms expected tonight. I'm meteorologist Annie Beckstrom for ABC News, New York. Coming up, the best options for teenagers struggling to find a summer job.
11: But first, another major setback in efforts to restore the reflecting pool in Washington.
29: And a sign of the times, the small house with a big price tag.
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30: What just happened?
31: Ooh la la.
26: 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You toys are out of here.
32: I can't. 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
34: The restaurant is flooded.
37: But we're here, together.
38: I like that. I like that positivity.
39: Cousin.
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40: I am selling the building.
34: There's a hole in the ceiling. Everyone who works here has a personality disorder.
41: Stop sucking!
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43: 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The final season premieres June 25th on FX and Hulu.
44: On a matcha farm in the Uji region of Japan, I'm Juju Chang. Wherever the story is, we'll take you there. 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
11: More costly renovations are on tap for the Lincoln Memorial Reflecting Pool after its multi-million dollar makeover. Green algae is still blooming and the blue paint is peeling. President Trump is now blaming vandals. He claims many people have been arrested, but has provided no evidence. After spending more than $16 million to restore the pool, the water is getting murkier by the day. The president says it will likely need to be drained again.
45: Summer is just getting started, but many teenagers hoping to make extra money this summer have yet to get started on a summer job. ABC's Allison Kosick explains why.
46: On this first full day of summer, many teenagers who want to work have come up empty in their job search. One report predicts this summer could mark the lowest level for teen employment since 1948, when the government began tracking the data.
47: There is this gap in how many openings there are for some of those entry-level jobs. There are just not as many jobs that people are applying for.
46: Fewer employers are hiring 16 to 19-year-olds for a variety of reasons. Many starter jobs have been taken over by technology, and there's more competition these days from older, more experienced workers. Still, the job search platform Monster finds there are some good-paying jobs out there for Gen Z and Gen Alpha, jobs that are more old school. Like the job of cashier making an average of $21 an hour, a car wash attendant averaging $14 an hour. Even babysitting can bring in an average of $13 an hour.
48: Retail jobs, restaurant jobs, and even local businesses are great entry points. But at the same time, if a lot of these opportunities aren't available, students can still make the most of their summers in different ways. They can look into starting a passion project or even doing a side hustle from their home.
46: Alternatives can also be found in industries not typically associated with summer jobs.
47: Because of how much like tech has changed the workforce overall, some sectors that teens might not have considered, like healthcare. You might think you need to be more qualified. There actually are some kind of more opening jobs there where you can consider even if you don't have some of those pure qualifications.
11: Another strategy for teens, get a summer job you can keep during the school year. Employers may be more willing to invest the time to train you. Hannah, Rena? Well, sign of the times in the housing market, a tiny home with a big price tag. This one bedroom looks more like a shed. It is so small, the square footage isn't even listed. But because it's in northern New Jersey, near New York City, it is on the market for $500,000.
45: Whew. Coming up, a hostile crowd leads to ejections at the U.S. Open.
11: But first, hear from the woman seen here being swept into the ocean by a so-called sneaker wave, how she survived.
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45: Back now with an unexpected fireworks show. A fireworks stand went up in flames in Oklahoma. The colorful explosives shooting high in the air for about 20 minutes. The area had to be evacuated. No word yet on what started the fire.
11: We're now hearing from the woman seen here being swept into the Pacific by a so-called sneaker wave. She was fishing near San Francisco when the wave snuck in, dragging her about 30 feet. She vanished from this surveillance video for 4 minutes before others used a rope to pull her to safety.
12: I was like a fly that had got taken by a frog, you know, by the ankle. And then it just swept me into the water.
11: A warning is posted about sneaker waves in that area through Wednesday.
45: We turn now to a triumphant moment on the golf course. A hostile crowd giving way to an apology and a hug from Dad.
13: This morning, Wyndham Clark is a two-time U.S. Open champion. But his win was truly an uphill battle.
14: The first bounce was a terrible one.
13: Marred by fans heckling him for his previous behavior. In what he called a moment of rage at last year's U.S. Open, he damaged two historic lockers at the Oakmont Country Club and got banned from playing there. A month earlier, he threw his club during another tournament, missing a worker by only a few feet. Fans voicing their disapproval yesterday, cheering when Clark's shots went wide. Multiple fans were reportedly ejected for heckling, which may have contributed to Clark nearly blowing his six-shot lead going into the final round. He held on to win by one stroke.
15: New York didn't really like me. I love you guys. You know, I get it. I did some unfortunate things last year that I really regret.
13: But this is what won over the crowd. His dad surprising him on Father's Day, taking an overnight flight to be there for his son's big win.
15: I'm not as angry as I used to be. I'm just happier where I'm at in life. And then I think, you know, last year I got too caught up in things that really didn't matter.
45: That wasn't the only Father's Day surprise on the course. 17-year-old golf phenom Miles Russell got the thrill of a lifetime when his caddy handed over his uniform to his dad, who then joined him for the final hole.
11: Oh,
45: so sweet.
11: Love that. All right, coming up, a new record for Toy Story.
45: Plus, from ranch dressing all the way to Waffle House, World Cup fans visiting the U.S. react to American culture.
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30: You shouldn't be trying to steal my house.
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30: No, you don't.
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32: And that's when the squatter standoff started.
30: Get out of my house.
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37: You want to know what I've been doing for the last 4 years? 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
45: Time to check the pulse. We begin with what's surely the sports comeback of the year.
11: Oh yeah, 44-year-old Serena Williams is returning to Wimbledon to play women's singles. Wimbledon's announcement said, quote, "This is not a drill." Serena last won there in 2016. She's also playing doubles this year with her sister Venus.
45: Looking forward to that. Next, the dietary discovery for so many World Cup fans visiting the U.S., ranch dressing.
11: Yeah, fans want to take it home with them. Can't blame them. Leading the TSA to remind them about liquid restrictions in carry-ons. That prompted Kraft to announce new travel-size packages of ranch to help fans make it through security.
45: Ranch isn't getting all of the love. Some European soccer fans have also discovered the glory of late-night visits to Waffle House. And Scottish fans were seen enjoying the bar scene in Boston. Some bars report triple the earnings they see on St. Patrick's Day.
11: Oof. Meanwhile, Norway's fans have been rowing through the World Cup, taking their famous moves into Times Square. We saw them rowing on a Boston escalator last week. Next, a record-smashing debut for Toy Story 5.
45: The movie claiming the biggest box office opening of the year.
52: You don't think I can do it?
53: No, I just think I could do it a little bit better.
52: You don't deserve this.
54: Oh, Buzz, come on.
45: The sequel made more than $300 million worldwide, the biggest opening ever for the Toy Story franchise. Next, a Father's Day send-off for a pilot after 4 decades in the air.
11: Captain Jim Curtis just retired from Southwest, and for the final flight, his favorite first officer was at his side, his daughter Julia.
55: My entire life, he has been the first one to tell me how proud he is of me and my siblings, and today we get to express how proud we are of him. It's kind of scary to fly with an old guy, but he knows the way really well.
56: She has a full-time job, and she is still on my phone plan. Who thinks she should be off of my phone plan? Please help me.
11: Julia said dad's unwavering support helped her soar. Finally, a baby boom at a Pittsburgh hospital has the staff seeing triple.
45: 4 sets of triplets were delivered in recent days at West Penn Hospital. 4 mothers with 12 babies all in the hospital at the same time.
11: Oh, so that is so cute.
45: Really is. Top headlines next.
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8: The announcement hours after President Trump publicly predicted it. Starmer's Labor Party has suffered recent losses in local elections.
11: Police are investigating how and why a man fell to his death from a balcony in New York's Madison Square Garden. The 51-year-old was there to see the rock band Goose.
45: Fire crews in Los Angeles are still fighting a fire at this 500,000-square-foot warehouse, which began last Wednesday. 85 million pounds of frozen meat and bread products are inside, prompting concerns of a biohazard if the building collapses.
11: Today's weather, severe storms could cause flooding in parts of the Northeast. There's also rain across the South and through the plains.
45: And finally, the cat keeping an eye on things.
11: Here's Danny New.
9: As we kick off Take Your Pet to Work Week,
10: you gonna do it? You gonna jump?
9: We're meeting a cat who actually has a job, guardian of the bones.
10: We have people coming to the museum just to see the cat. We have people that come to the museum not even knowing that we have a cat.
9: His name is Bon Jovi, and he's in charge of security here at the Bone Museum in Brooklyn. Thanks to the now dated medical bone trade, this establishment is home to the largest displayed collection of human remains on the East Coast, and Chief Jovi makes sure no intruders go near it.
12: Not the microphone wire. No, Bone, please.
9: Not even an evil microphone cord. Over the past year, Bon Jovi has become a bit of a celebrity with the museum's millions of followers on social media after he was adopted from Best Friends Animal Society during an adoption event almost exactly 1 year ago.
10: We immediately saw Bon Jovi. He was the chubbiest, calmest cat out of the bunch.
9: With Bon Jovi's approval, Operations Director Masha Potemkin was permitted to give me a brief tour of the collection.
10: Right now we have over 180 real spinal columns,
9: which features the country's largest display of accessible spines and even some bones you can touch.
12: This is someone's real foot?
10: Yes. And a fun fact about this one is this person actually broken one of their toes at one point. You can see it right here.
9: But if you're not into gaining an osteological education, many people just come in here to meet this spooky kitty.
12: Oh, he's got a little bone collar.
9: Who has a bone collar and a skeletal fish toy. And he's serious about his craft.
12: This is called flesh.
9: Look what happened when I tried to bring him a regular-looking fish toy.
12: He prefers the bone one.
13: And the name Bon Jovi, guys, was voted on by more than 20,000 fans, and the TikTok account of the actual band Bon Jovi did comment on his video saying, quote, security is tight.
11: Bon Jovi is too good.
45: It really is.
11: That's your Good Morning America first look.
45: Have a great day.
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14: From ABC News, I'm Brian Clark. Another leadership change coming to the United Kingdom, where Prime Minister Keir Starmer announced he is resigning as Prime Minister and as leader of the Labour Party. ABC's James Longman is outside of 10 Downing Street with more on what's ahead.
15: What next? Well, he remains Prime Minister today, and he will be Prime Minister for the next few weeks, because by Labour Party rules, there will now be a contest within the party, which he said is going to be in July. All eyes will be on Andy Burnham, the Labour MP. Now this afternoon, he will be sworn in as the new Labour MP for Makersfield.
14: And Burnham, the former mayor of Manchester, has confirmed he will seek the leadership position. Iran's foreign minister said there was progress in talks in Switzerland. That was hours after an Iranian delegation walked out of the talks following President Trump's threats to Iran. Iran was upset after Israel strikes on Lebanon. Vice President J.D. Vance, leading the U.S. delegation, said at the start of Sunday's negotiations,
16: "These things are always a little bit messy. If you go back to how much was happening 3 months ago and compare it to 3 weeks ago, great progress has been made. If you go back to 3 weeks ago to 3 days ago, additional progress has been made."
14: Gas prices are down nearly 14 cents per gallon in the last week. The president continues to blame vandalism for problems affecting the reflecting pool in Washington, where the lining is peeling and green algae's formed, says ABC's Selena Wang.
17: This is something that's really been the president's prized project. He has repeatedly talked about how dirty and filthy the reflecting pool has been under previous administrations. He said before that this is something to be proud of. He even said, quote, "It'll last for 50 to 100 years before you have to do anything with a very strong, powerful substance that we used."
14: Severe weather blame for three deaths across Illinois and Kansas over the weekend. 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
14: A violent weekend in Chicago saw at least three dozen people shot, says ABC's Hannah Bata.
20: A violent weekend in Chicago. At least 36 people were shot in the city, seven killed. President Trump is renewing his call for military intervention. At least two dozen shootings were reported in the city since Friday night. Shooting incidents in Chicago are slightly up this year.
14: Tesla's autopilot features under scrutiny again after a 76-year-old woman was killed in her home in Texas when a vehicle crashed into the building. ABC's Rena Roy has more.
21: The 44-year-old driver, Michael Butler, allegedly told deputies he was using his car's automated driving system. Now investigators are working to determine if that technology played a role. Back in 2023, Tesla recalled more than 2 million cars after regulators raised concern that the system did not adequately ensure drivers stayed attentive. The recall followed several crashes, including some fatal incidents linked to the technology.
14: The state of New York's forming an exploratory committee to consider whether New York City and Lake Placid should bid to co-host a future Winter Olympics. This past year's Winter Olympics in Milan and Cortina, Italy, used the dual host format. Lake Placid hosted the Winter Games in 1932 and 1980. Salt Lake City's hosting in 2034. The first likely available slot would be 2042. I'm Brian Clark.
22: A lot of good progress. We did exactly what we wanted to do, which is accomplish four things for the American people. First, we wanted to build a mechanism for keeping the Strait of Hormuz open. It is open. We've seen, of course, gas prices and oil prices come down, millions and millions of barrels of crude and natural gas flowing through the Strait of Hormuz that weren't flowing before. But we also wanted to make sure that we actually set up the coordination mechanism so that we could demine the Straits of Hormuz, so that when there are the conflicts that inevitably come up, we can make sure we work through them rather than that leading to escalation. And that is exactly what we did yesterday. Number two, we also wanted to build a mechanism, a similar mechanism, for deconfliction for the regional ceasefire. As the President of the United States has himself said, sometimes these ceasefires just mean you're shooting a little bit less, but we wanted to make sure that we had the proper coordination set up so that if there is shooting, if Hezbollah fires at Israel or if Israel responds, if there are other conflicts that arise in the region, we're actually talking to each other and figuring out how to stop the shooting, how to make the region safer, our allies, and everybody else. We set that up as well. Number three, we, and this is probably what we're most excited about as Americans, the Iranians have agreed to invite IAEA inspectors back into their country. That is a major milestone for the American people and the first step in permanently denuclearizing or permanently ending a nuclear weapons program in Iran. And that's exactly what we wanted to do. That's exactly what we asked to happen. We made a lot of great progress on other nuclear talks. And that leads me to the final thing that we wanted to accomplish, which is actually set up the process for the technical negotiations that will follow. Our teams working with the Iranians, the Qataris, and the Pakistanis made great progress yesterday. They will continue to work at the technical level with the teams here in Bergenstock. And then those technical negotiations are going to continue over the weeks and days to come. We wanted to set up a structure for that so that you could have proper political oversight. But obviously, as much as this place is very beautiful, I can't stay here for the next 60 days. I'm about to go back home to the United States. But the technical teams are going to be working with proper oversight to make sure that we're accomplishing the objectives that matter for everybody. So those are the things that we wanted to accomplish. We came here. We did exactly that. The way that I think about it is very simple. We laid a very good foundation for a successful final deal. The final deal is the house. We set the foundation. We haven't built the house, but we've laid a successful foundation to get to a good place for the American people. I think it's important for all of us to appreciate how much was done, but honestly, there is still a lot to do as we continue to make progress on the nuclear talks, on the economic talks, as we continue to demine the straits and ensure that that flow of traffic continues to pick back up. A lot of progress, but still some work to do, and we're very committed to doing exactly that. So with that, I'm happy to take a few questions from guys in the audience. I appreciate you guys being here. Let's start with you.
0: Thank you, Mr. Vice President. Did the President's threats yesterday really throw a wrench in negotiations? There were reports that the Iranians walked out at one point. Can you just clarify and tell us what happened?
22: No, they didn't throw a wrench in the system. The thing with the Iranians, yes, they did threaten to walk out, or at least there were social media threats that they would walk out. But we were negotiating well past 1 in the morning yesterday, so they didn't walk out. And their technical team is still here in Bergenstock working with our technical team actually as we speak, though I imagine maybe some of them are taking a break to watch this news conference. But look, what we told the Iranians yesterday is when you guys engage in what us millennials might call trash talk, you can't expect the President of the United States not to respond and not to correct the record. So when they say things that aren't true, the President is going to respond to it. I'm going to respond to it. Americans are going to respond to it. When they make threats that aren't rooted in reality, they have to accept that the President of the United States is actually going to set the record straight. That's all that happened. So yes, there was a little bit of threatening, there was a little bit of whining, but at the end of the day, the talks continued and we made great progress.
0: Inspectors, when do you expect them to be welcomed into Iran? Is there a time frame that you guys are looking at? And also in terms of when we could see this entire conflict end, do you think this can end by the midterm elections?
22: Well, look, right now the conflict is in a ceasefire, and our hope is that we get to the final deal and a permanent settlement. But right now, I think we've made great progress, and we should all celebrate that. In terms of when the nuclear inspectors are going to start, it's funny, we were trying to call some of the inspectors last night around 2 in the morning. As you can expect, not many people were answering their phone at 2 in the morning. I expect that will happen at the minimum this week. But we think even some of those conversations with the inspectors and with the IAEA could happen as soon as today. But I haven't checked in with our team since we made that 2 a.m. phone call to some of those inspectors. Sorry.
1: Mr. Vice President, Thank you, Mr. Vice President. Did you, going in, expect the Iranians to make Lebanon as much of a linchpin as they ended up doing? And how would you describe the progress on Lebanon? I know Mr. Arachi said it was very good progress, but what's your characterization of it?
22: Yeah, I would describe it as very good progress, too. I mean, look, we want a regional ceasefire, right? We want Hezbollah to stop firing at our friends in Israel. We want Israelis to be able to live in peace. We also want to make sure that, you know, when things happen, they don't spiral into a broader escalation. And so we've been, I think, very good at setting up what we're calling a deconfliction mechanism. But what it really is to say that when things happen, the sides are actually talking to one another. Sometimes, you know, you've got a bit of a chicken and egg problem, that you've got a junior guy who fires a drone that didn't have approval from the high command. Okay, of course, Israel has to respond to that. But then sometimes that response, we could actually have a better and more peaceful situation if Israel responds in the context of a conversation that's ongoing between Hezbollah, Lebanon, Israel, and other partners in the region. There really hasn't been a mechanism to have those discussions until basically around 4 p.m. yesterday, Bürgenstock time, when we set that up. So what we're trying to do is to say, first of all, Israel and every other nation in the region has the right of self-defense, but we want to make sure that everybody has that right of self-defense in the background where we're talking about how to de-escalate these conflicts rather than spiraling out of control. Sometimes what will happen is that if the conflict spirals out of control, that's worse for everybody's self-defense and worse for everybody's security. So we've actually got the process in place to ensure that that escalation doesn't happen. Now, I will say you already see the fruits of that. Over the past 24 hours, it's probably been the most peaceful that we've seen the situation in Lebanon. The previous 24 hours were pretty good. Obviously, there was some shooting about 72 hours ago. So this is a work in progress. But what we've done is actually set up the operation so that we can ensure it doesn't spiral out of control in the future.
0: Does the U.S. want Israel to withdraw forces from southern Lebanon?
22: Well, we want Israel's security to be protected, and we also want Lebanon's sovereignty to be protected, and this is going to be an ongoing conversation. The Israelis have been very clear they do not have territorial intentions on South Lebanon. The reason they feel they have to be there is because they're worried about Hezbollah fighters in South Lebanon firing into Israel. We do believe, of course, it's going to require a lot of hard work, that we can get to a place where Lebanon's territorial integrity and sovereignty is protected, Israel's security is protected, and that's going to require some coordination with the Lebanese armed forces, and also it's going to require the Iranians to rein in Hezbollah. That's all the sort of things that we were talking about yesterday, and again, I think that we got much further compared to where we were just 24 hours ago.
0: Have you spoken with Prime Minister Netanyahu during any of this process at all in the recent days?
22: Yeah, we were in constant... We were in constant contact with the Israelis yesterday, but also, of course, with the Saudis and the Emiratis and others in the region. We talked to the Lebanese yesterday as well, so we're constantly trying to keep our regional friends updated about this. This is not a deal that the United States is imposing on the region. This is a deal that the region has desperately asked the United States to put in place. Obviously, the headlines have been very focused about what's been going on between the United States and Iran, but this region has been a basket case for a very long time. And what the president has set us to do, again, lay the foundation, see if we can get to a permanent peace. If we can't, the President of the United States still has a lot of options to accomplish America's security objectives, but he has certainly committed us to this pathway for now, and we're going to keep on working and seeing what we can accomplish. And then I want to just, before we depart here, I want to say one last thing. I've seen some misreporting about frozen or unfrozen Iranian assets. One of the other things that we wanted to do, and you know, wasn't as high of a priority for us for obvious reasons, but we wanted to make sure that we set up a process where if we ever unfreeze Iranian assets, we can ensure that that money, that Iranian money, goes to help the people of Iran and not to fund terrorism. So Jared Kushner actually came up with a very interesting solution with the Qataris, where basically, again, if there is any frozen Iranian assets that are unfrozen, then we have approval over that process. The Qataris have approval over that process. And then the money would actually go to buy American soy, American corn, and American wheat for the benefit of the Iranian people. And as much as I see some of the press misreporting on this, and of course, you know, buttressed by what the Iranians are saying, or not all Iranians, I want to be clear, there are a lot of Iranians who are telling the truth about what happened yesterday, but you see some social media reporting that gets this wrong. But fundamentally, what Jared and the Qataris and the entire team here in Bergenstock accomplished is, to me, a classic Trump deal, where if Iranian assets are ever unfrozen, they're going to go to make American farmers richer and to feed the Iranian people. That's a very, very good and very classic Trump deal. That's great for our people, great for the people of Iran, and fundamentally, again, will contribute to this regional security architecture that we've built and that we're going to work very hard to ensure that it endures. So from Switzerland, thank you all for being here. I appreciate the questions and I appreciate the engagement. I'm looking forward to going back home, and we'll certainly keep everybody updated on what happens in the days and weeks to come. Thank you.

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4: Back now with an unexpected fireworks show. A fireworks stand went up in flames in Oklahoma. The colorful explosives shooting high in the air for about 20 minutes. The area had to be evacuated. No word yet on what started the fire.
5: We're now hearing from the woman seen here being swept into the Pacific by a so-called sneaker wave. She was fishing near San Francisco when the wave snuck in, dragging her about 30 feet. She vanished from this surveillance video for 4 minutes before others used a rope to pull her to safety.
6: I was like a fly that had got taken by a frog, you know, by the ankle, and then it just swept me into the water.
5: A warning is posted about sneaker waves in that area through Wednesday.
4: We turn now to a triumphant moment on the golf course, a hostile crowd giving way to an apology and a hug from Dad.
7: This morning, Wyndham Clark is a two-time U.S. Open champion. Yeah! But his win was truly an uphill battle.
8: The first bounce was a terrible one.
7: Marred by fans heckling him for his previous behavior. In what he called a moment of rage at last year's U.S. Open, he damaged two historic lockers at the Oakmont Country Club and got banned from playing there. A month earlier, he threw his club during another tournament, missing a worker by only a few feet. Fans voicing their disapproval yesterday, cheering when Clark's shots went wide. Multiple fans were reportedly ejected for heckling, which may have contributed to Clark nearly blowing his six-shot lead going into the final round. He held on to win by one stroke.
9: New York didn't really like me. I love you guys. You know, I get it. I did some unfortunate things last year that I really regret.
7: But this is what won over the crowd. His dad surprising him on Father's Day, taking an overnight flight to be there for his son's big win.
9: I'm not as angry as I used to be. I'm just happier where I'm at in life. And then I think, you know, last year I got too caught up in things that really didn't matter.
4: That wasn't the only Father's Day surprise on the course. 17-year-old golf phenom Miles Russell got the thrill of a lifetime when his caddy handed over his uniform to his dad, who then joined him for the final hole.
5: Oh,
4: so sweet.
5: Love that. All right, coming up, a new record for Toy Story.
4: Plus, from ranch dressing all the way to Waffle House, World Cup fans visiting the U.S. react to American culture.
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10: Time to check the pulse. We begin with what's surely the sports comeback of the year.
11: Oh yeah, 44-year-old Serena Williams is returning to Wimbledon to play women's singles. Wimbledon's announcement said, quote, "This is not a drill." Serena last won there in 2016. She's also playing doubles this year with her sister Venus.
10: Looking forward to that. Next, the dietary discovery for so many World Cup fans visiting the U.S., ranch dressing.
11: Yeah, fans want to take it home with them. Can't blame them. Leading the TSA to remind them about liquid restrictions in carry-ons. That prompted Kraft to announce new travel-sized packages of ranch to help fans make it through security.
10: Ranch isn't getting all of the love. Some European soccer fans have also discovered the glory of late-night visits to Waffle House. And Scottish fans were seen enjoying the bar scene in Boston. Some bars report triple the earnings they see on St. Patrick's Day.
11: Oof. Meanwhile, Norway's fans have been rowing through the World Cup, taking their famous moves into Times Square. We saw them rowing on a Boston escalator last week. Next, a record-smashing debut for Toy Story 5.
10: The movie claiming the biggest box office opening of the year.
12: You don't think I can do it?
13: No, I just think I can do it a little bit better.
12: You don't deserve this.
14: Oh, Buzz, come on.
10: The sequel made more than $300 million worldwide, the biggest opening ever for the Toy Story franchise. Next, a Father's Day send-off for a pilot after 4 decades in the air.
11: Captain Jim Curtis just retired from Southwest, and for the final flight, his favorite first officer was at his side, his daughter Julia.
15: My entire life, he has been the first one to tell me how proud he is of me and my siblings, and today we get to express how proud we are of him. It's kind of scary to fly with an old guy, but he knows the way really well.
16: She has a full-time job. She is still on my phone plan. Who thinks she should be off of my phone plan? Please help me.
11: Julia said dad's unwavering support helped her soar. Finally, a baby boom at a Pittsburgh hospital has the staff seeing triple.
10: 4 sets of triplets were delivered in recent days at West Penn Hospital. 4 mothers with 12 babies all in the hospital at the same time.
11: Oh, so that is sweet. So cute. It
10: really is. Top headlines next.
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11: Checking more top stories, the U.S. and Iran are touting progress after the first round of peace talks in Switzerland, which lasted about 18 hours. It was a tense day, strained by the situation in Lebanon and new threats from President Trump.
14: British Prime Minister Keir Starmer is stepping down. He made the announcement hours after President Trump publicly predicted it. Starmer's Labour Party has suffered recent losses in local elections.
11: Police are investigating how and why a man fell to his death from a balcony in New York's Madison Square Garden. The 51-year-old was there to see the rock band Goose.
10: Fire crews in Los Angeles are still fighting a fire at this 500,000-square-foot warehouse, which began last Wednesday. 85 million pounds of frozen meat and bread products are inside, prompting concerns of a biohazard if the building collapses.
11: Today's weather, severe storms could cause flooding in parts of the Northeast. There's also rain across the South and through the plains.
10: And finally, the cat keeping an eye on things.
11: Here's Danny New.
20: As we kick off Take Your Pet to Work Week,
21: you gonna do it? You gonna jump?
20: We're meeting a cat who actually has a job, guardian of the bones.
21: We have people coming to the museum just to see the cat. We have people that come to the museum not even knowing that we have a cat.
20: His name is Bone Jovi, and he's in charge of security here at the Bone Museum in Brooklyn. Thanks to the now dated medical bone trade, this establishment is home to the largest displayed collection of human remains on the East Coast, and Chief Jovi makes sure no intruders go near it.
22: Not the microphone wire. No, Bone, please.
20: Not even an evil microphone cord.
23: Over
20: the past year, Bone Jovi has become a bit of a celebrity with the museum's millions of followers on social media after he was adopted from Best Friends Animal Society during an adoption event almost exactly 1 year ago.
21: We immediately saw Bone Jovi. He was the chubbiest, calmest cat out of the bunch.
20: With Bone Jovi's approval, operations director Masha Potemkin was permitted to give me a brief tour of the collection.
21: Right now we have over 180 real spinal columns,
20: which features the country's largest display of accessible spines and even some bones you can touch.
22: This is someone's real foot?
21: Yes. And a fun fact about this one is this person had actually broken one of their toes at one point. You can see it right here.
20: But if you're not into gaining an osteological education, many people just come in here to meet this spooky kitty.
22: Oh, he's got a little bone collar.
20: Who has a bone collar and a skeletal fish toy. And he's serious about his craft.
22: This is called flesh.
20: Look what happened when I tried to bring him a regular-looking fish toy.
22: He prefers the bone one.
20: And the name Bone Jovi, guys, was voted on by more than 20,000 fans, and the TikTok account of the actual band Bon Jovi did comment on his video saying, quote, security is tight.
11: Bone Jovi is too good.
24: It really is.
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14: Right now on Good Morning America First Look, the first round of peace talks with Iran wrapping up. The message from one of Iran's top leaders, hours after President Trump's profanity-laced threat, and what analysts are now saying about gas prices here at home.
11: Deadly storms slammed the Midwest. Multiple tornadoes reported. While in the West, a wildfire forces the evacuation of a small town.
14: New question.
25: ABC News, I'm Brian Clark. Vice President Vance in Switzerland said there was progress following the first round of talks with Iran, including on ending Israel strikes on Hezbollah in Lebanon.
26: If Hezbollah fires at Israel or if Israel responds, if there are other conflicts that arise in the region, we're actually talking to each other and figuring out how to stop the shooting, how to make the region safer, our allies and everybody else.
25: The UK is going to have its seventh prime minister in 10 years as Keir Starmer is stepping down. Former Manchester Mayor Andy Burnham confirms he will run to succeed Starmer as the Labour leader. Starmer will remain in office until a successor is chosen. Former Federal Reserve Chair Alan Greenspan has died at 100. He chaired the Fed for 20 years through the booming 1990s, but some of his policies were blamed as contributing factors to the 2008 financial crisis. This is ABC News.
14: Walk out after President Trump yesterday issued a profanity-laced threat. His threat came after Iran threatened to once again close the Strait of Hormuz, which sent oil prices rising. But overnight, a remarkable shift in tone. ABC's Karen Hua has the details. Karen, good morning.
27: Hannah, good morning. So for a few moments yesterday, it seemed like these talks were falling apart. But now they appear to be back on track to continue after an apparently successful first round.
0: This morning, a jolt of optimism at the U.S.-Iran peace talks in Switzerland, despite a weekend of threats and setbacks. Iran's foreign minister saying overnight, tireless Pakistani and Qatari mediation has delivered major progress on issues including the unfreezing of Iranian assets and ending Israel's attacks on Iranian-based Hezbollah fighters in Lebanon. Renewed Israeli attacks prompted Iran to once again threaten to close the Strait of Hormuz. President Trump then lashing out yesterday, warning Iran, you close it and you won't have a country. You won't even make it back to your expletive country, adding that he would, quote, blow the expletive out of them should the strait be closed. That led to this moment, Iran's delegation appearing to walk out of the Swiss venue where the talks are being held. But overnight came word that the talks continued.
1: What the president has asked us to do is turn over a new leaf to transform our relationship with the people of Iran.
0: The deal seems to hinge partially on Israel and Hezbollah calling off military operations in Lebanon, something they've been unwilling to do despite a ceasefire.
2: We established a security zone in Lebanon, and we shall keep it as long as is necessary to protect our people.
0: As for the bigger picture, Iran state media reports the peace talks have not yet turned to Iran's nuclear program. Meanwhile, despite all the uncertainty surrounding the talks, gas prices here at home are dropping, down nearly 14 cents per gallon in the last week. And diesel prices have now fallen below $5 for the first time since March. Analysts predict that downward trend will continue.
27: In a sign of just how difficult these peace talks may be, Iran's president has said his country will never back down from its right to enrich uranium. Hannah?
3: Will be interesting to see how this pans out, Karen. Thank you. A political newcomer backed by President Trump appears to have won Colombia's presidential election. Conservative lawyer Alvaro de la Esparria has promised to crack down on crime and build 10 new mega prisons.
11: Breaking overnight, violent and deadly storms hitting the middle of the country. Several tornadoes struck southern Illinois, one of them in Jefferson County, killing two people and damaging homes. Another twister is blamed for badly damaging a retirement community in Newburgh, Indiana. No injuries were reported there. In Sedgwick County, Kansas, a man was killed when a tornado destroyed his home. And this landspout formed in Wyoming. We'll check today's forecast in a few moments. Meanwhile, drought conditions in Utah are fueling this fast-moving wildfire, forcing the small town of Eureka to evacuate. The Iron Fire has burned 22,000 acres since Saturday.
3: We turn now to the Caribbean and the investigation into a devastating fire that's now left some tourists stranded.
4: This morning, new video of the massive and deadly fire at this beach resort in the Dominican Republic.
5: It's like spreading.
4: The dry, thatched roofs helping fuel the flames, which broke out Friday. One man seen running through the fire, warning people to get out. More than 1,600 guests, including more than 170 children, had to be evacuated. Firefighters working for 5 hours to get the fire under control. Lori Sedano was staying at a neighboring hotel.
23: It was very scary and very terrible to see because it was spreading very quickly, too. You could see all of the roofs were gone, the thatching, any wooden parts of it.
4: A 46-year-old mother of two was rushed to the hospital after being injured, but she did not survive. At least three others were hospitalized. And now, in the wake of the fire, a new problem. Hundreds of tourists whose passports and travel documents were burned in the fire are left stranded. Officials are now working to speed up online applications for new documents.
3: Nearly 300 Italian tourists have been issued emergency passports by their embassy. It's unclear how many Americans are affected.
11: The FAA is investigating a close call at Boston's Logan Airport. An air traffic controller apparently put two planes on a potential collision course. Only about 300 to 500 feet separated an incoming Delta flight and a departing American Airlines plane on an intersecting runway. The Delta pilot safely aborted the landing and flew back in a short time later.
3: A violent weekend in Chicago. At least 36 people were shot in the city, 7 killed. President Trump is renewing his call for military intervention. At least 24 shootings were reported in the city since Friday night. Shooting incidents in Chicago are slightly up this year.
11: New questions are being raised about the safety of so-called autopilot technology in some cars after a deadly crash in Texas, and now new video of the crash.
5: This morning, a family is searching for answers after a Tesla crashed into this home, killing 76-year-old grandmother Martha Avila. Her daughter, Jennifer Barber, was in the backyard when authorities say a Tesla Model 3 was speeding before veering off the road, slamming into the family's home in Katy, Texas, where Avila was inside. Jennifer sharing this doorbell camera video showing the moment of impact.
6: This was a horrible way for her to go. And we just want some answers as to know why this happens, because we're going to be traumatized living here. I just want some justice.
5: The 44-year-old driver, Michael Butler, allegedly told deputies he was using his car's automated driving system. Now investigators are working to determine if that technology played a role.
7: We're still evaluating what caused that car to fail to control its speed just before this crash.
5: Tesla's driver assistance system has faced scrutiny in the past. Back in 2023, Tesla recalled more than 2 million cars after regulators raised concern that the system did not adequately ensure drivers stayed attentive. The recall followed several crashes, including some fatal incidents linked to the technology. In April, a driver said his Tesla, using its so-called self-driving technology, suddenly accelerated through this railroad gate in Plano, Texas, barely missing that oncoming train.
8: And investigators in the most recent crash say the driver showed no signs of intoxication and has not been charged. Tesla has not commented.
12: Time now for your Monday weather. Good Monday morning. It's all about the heat in the West as we start the work week. Another heat wave building for the Southwest. We expect triple-digit heat in places like Phoenix and Vegas. And not just 100, but 110-plus Tuesday into Wednesday. We'll be warm and mainly dry for the Pacific Northwest. You see the center of the country dealing with showers, where the stormy weather is expected, the Southeast and the Northeast. We're looking at the threat for drenching downpours that can produce some flooding in the Northeast on Monday. Those showers show up by midday. Strongest storms expected tonight. I'm meteorologist Annie Beckstrom for ABC News, New York. Coming up, the best options for teenagers struggling to find a summer job.
8: But first, another major setback in efforts to restore the reflecting pool in Washington.
12: And a sign of the times, the small house with a big price tag.
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17: Good morning, Lieutenant. Do you have good news to share with me?
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22: I'm Lindsay Davis here at the newly renovated Notre Dame Cathedral in Paris. 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
11: More costly renovations are on tap for the Lincoln Memorial Reflecting Pool after its multi-million dollar makeover. Green algae is still blooming and the blue paint is peeling. President Trump is now blaming vandals. He claims many people have been arrested but has provided no evidence. After spending more than $16 million to restore the pool, the water is getting murkier by the day. The president says it will likely need to be drained again.
12: Summer is just getting started, but many teenagers hoping to make extra money this summer have yet to get started on a summer job. ABC's Allison Kosick explains why.
25: On this first full day of summer, many teenagers who want to work have come up empty in their job search. One report predicts this summer could mark the lowest level for teen employment since 1948, when the government began tracking the data.
26: There is this gap in how many openings there are for some of those entry-level jobs. There are just not as many jobs that people are applying for.
25: Fewer employers are hiring 16 to 19-year-olds for a variety of reasons. Many starter jobs have been taken over by technology, and there's more competition these days from older, more experienced workers. Still, the job search platform Monster finds there are some good-paying jobs out there for Gen Z and Gen Alpha, jobs that are more old-school. Like the job of cashier, making an average of $21 an hour. A car wash attendant averaging $14 an hour. Even babysitting can bring in an average of $13 an hour.
28: Retail jobs, restaurant jobs, and even local businesses are great entry points. But at the same time, if a lot of these opportunities aren't available, students can still make the most of their summers in different ways. They can look into starting a passion project or even doing a side hustle from their home.
25: Alternatives can also be found in industries not typically associated with summer jobs.
26: Because of how much like tech has changed the workforce overall, some sectors that teens might not have considered, like healthcare. You might think you need to be more qualified. There actually are some kind of more opening jobs there where you can consider, even if you don't have some of those pure qualifications.
33: Another strategy for teens, get a summer job you can keep during the school year. Employers may be more willing to invest the time to train you. Hannah, Rena?
11: Well, sign of the times in the housing market, a tiny home with a big price tag. This one bedroom looks more like a shed. It is so small, the square footage isn't even listed. But because it's in northern New Jersey, near New York City, it is on the market for $500,000.
12: Whew. Coming up, a hostile crowd leads to ejections at the U.S. Open.
11: But first, hear from the woman seen here being swept into the ocean by a so-called sneaker wave, how she survived.
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12: Back now with an unexpected fireworks show. A fireworks stand went up in flames in Oklahoma. The colorful explosives shooting high in the air for about 20 minutes. The area had to be evacuated. No word yet on what started the fire.
11: We're now hearing from the woman seen here being swept into the Pacific by a so-called sneaker wave. She was fishing near San Francisco when the wave snuck in, dragging her about 30 feet. She vanished from this surveillance video for 4 minutes before others used a rope to pull her to safety.
39: I was like a fly that had got taken by a frog, you know, by the ankle. And then it just swept me into the water.
11: A warning is posted about sneaker waves in that area through Wednesday.
12: We turn now to a triumphant moment on the golf course. A hostile crowd giving way to an apology and a hug from Dad.
40: This morning, Wyndham Clark is a 2-time U.S. Open champion. But his win was truly an uphill battle.
41: The first bounce was a terrible one.
40: Marred by fans heckling him for his previous behavior. In what he called a moment of rage at last year's U.S. Open, he damaged 2 historic lockers at the Oakmont Country Club and got banned from playing there. A month earlier, he threw his club during another tournament, missing a worker by only a few feet. Fans voicing their disapproval yesterday, cheering when Clark's shots went wide. Multiple fans were reportedly ejected for heckling, which may have contributed to Clark nearly blowing his 6-shot lead going into the final round. He held on to win by 1 stroke.
42: New York didn't really like me. I love you guys. You know, I get it. I did some unfortunate things last year that I really regret.
40: But this is what won over the crowd. His dad surprising him on Father's Day, taking an overnight flight to be there for his son's big win.
42: I'm not as angry as I used to be. I'm just happier where I'm at in life. And then I think, you know, last year I got too caught up in things that really didn't matter.
12: That wasn't the only Father's Day surprise on the course. 17-year-old golf phenom Miles Russell got the thrill of a lifetime when his caddy handed over his uniform to his dad, who then joined him for the final hole.
11: Oh,
12: so sweet.
11: Love that. All right, coming up, a new record for Toy Story.
12: Plus, from ranch dressing all the way to Waffle House, World Cup fans visiting the U.S. react to American culture.
16: Okay.
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12: Check the pulse. We begin with what's surely the sports comeback of the year.
11: Oh, yeah. 44-year-old Serena Williams is returning to Wimbledon to play women's singles. Wimbledon's announcement said, quote, "This is not a drill." Serena last won there in 2016. She's also playing doubles this year with her sister Venus.
12: Looking forward to that. Next, the dietary discovery for so many World Cup fans visiting the U.S., ranch dressing.
11: Yeah, fans want to take it home with them. Can't blame them. Leading the TSA to remind them about liquid restrictions in carry-ons. That prompted Kraft to announce new travel-size packages of ranch to help fans make it through security.
12: Ranch isn't getting all of the love. Some European soccer fans have also discovered the glory of late-night visits to Waffle House. And Scottish fans were seen enjoying the bar scene in Boston. Some bars report triple the earnings they see on St. Patrick's Day.
11: Oof. Meanwhile, Norway's fans have been rowing through the World Cup, taking their famous moves into Times Square. We saw them rowing on a Boston escalator last week. Next, a record-smashing debut for Toy Story 5.
12: The movie claiming the biggest box office opening of the year.
4: You don't think I can do it?
5: No, I just think I could do it a little bit better.
4: You don't deserve this.
5: Oh, Buzz, come on.
12: The sequel made more than $300 million worldwide, the biggest opening ever for the Toy Story franchise. Next, a Father's Day send-off for a pilot after four decades in the air.
11: Captain Jim Curtis just retired from Southwest, and for the final flight, his favorite first officer was at his side, his daughter Julia.
6: My entire life, he has been the first one to tell me how proud he is of me and my siblings, and today we get to express how proud we are of him. It's kind of scary to fly with an old guy, but he knows the way really well.
7: She has a full-time job. She is still on my phone plan. Who thinks she should be off of my phone plan? Please help me.
11: Julia said dad's unwavering support helped her soar. Finally, a baby boom at a Pittsburgh hospital has the staff seeing triple.
12: Four sets of triplets were delivered in recent days at West Penn Hospital. Four mothers with 12 babies all in the hospital at the same time.
11: Oh, so that is so cute.
12: Really is. Top headlines next.
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17: Because the news never stops.
11: Iran are touting progress after the first round of peace talks in Switzerland, which lasted about 18 hours. It was a tense day, strained by the situation in Lebanon and new threats from President Trump.
40: British Prime Minister Keir Starmer is stepping down. He made the announcement hours after President Trump publicly predicted it. Starmer's Labour Party has suffered recent losses in local elections.
11: Police are investigating how and why a man fell to his death from a balcony in New York's Madison Square Garden. The 51-year-old was there to see the rock band Goose.
12: Fire crews in Los Angeles are still fighting a fire at this 500,000-square-foot warehouse, which began last Wednesday. 85 million pounds of frozen meat and bread products are inside, prompting concerns of a biohazard if the building collapses.
11: Today's weather, severe storms could cause flooding in parts of the Northeast. There's also rain across the South and through the plains.
12: And finally, the cat keeping an eye on things.
11: Here's Danny New.
18: As we kick off Take Your Pet to Work Week.
19: You gonna do it? You gonna jump?
0: We're meeting a cat who actually has a job, guardian of the bones.
1: We have people coming to the museum just to see the cat. We have people that come to the museum not even knowing that we have a cat.
0: His name is Bone Jovi, and he's in charge of security here at the Bone Museum in Brooklyn. Thanks to the now dated medical bone trade, this establishment is home to the largest displayed collection of human remains on the East Coast, and Chief Jovi makes sure no intruders go near it.
2: Not the microphone wire. No, Bone, please.
0: Not even an evil microphone cord. Over the past year, Bone Jovi has become a bit of a celebrity with the museum's millions of followers on social media after he was adopted from Best Friends Animal Society during an adoption event almost exactly 1 year ago.
1: We immediately saw Bone Jovi. He was the chubbiest, calmest cat out of the bunch.
0: With Bone Jovi's approval, Operations Director Masha Patemp...
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0: It was permitted to give me a brief tour of the collection.
1: Right now we have over 180 real spinal columns,
0: which features the country's largest display of accessible spines and even some bones you can touch.
2: This is someone's real foot?
1: Yes. And a fun fact about this one is this person had actually broken one of their toes at one point. You can see it right here.
0: But if you're not into gaining an osteological education, many people just come in here to meet this spooky kitty.
2: Oh, he's got a little bone collar.
0: Who has a bone collar and a skeletal fish toy. And he's serious about his craft.
2: This is called flesh.
0: Look what happened when I tried to bring him a regular-looking fish toy.
2: He prefers the bone one.
0: And the name Bone Jovi, guys, was voted on by more than 20,000 fans. And the TikTok account of the actual band Bon Jovi did comment on his video saying, quote, "Security is tight."
11: Bone Jovi is too good.
19: It really is.
11: That's your Good Morning America first look.
19: Have a great day.
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48: From ABC News, I'm Brian Clark. The first round of talks between the U.S. and Iran is concluded, and Vice President J.D. Vance said in Switzerland,
49: "The final deal is the house. We set the foundation. We haven't built the house, but we've laid a successful foundation to get to a good place for the American people."
48: He suggested one area of agreement, a potential deal where the U.S. would unfreeze Iranian assets to allow Iran to buy American soy, corn, and wheat. ABC's Mary Bruce says one key issue is not addressed.
0: A ceasefire and fighting between Israel and Iranian-backed Hezbollah is a central Iranian demand for broader peace talks. Iran's foreign minister saying Lebanon is the first real test. But negotiators making no mention of the thorniest issue, the future of Iran's nuclear program.
48: President Trump blamed vandalism for the problems at the reflecting pool where green algae appeared and the lining of the renovated pool is peeling. Several arrests have been made. Alan Greenspan's died. He served as chair of the Federal Reserve for five consecutive terms, the second longest tenure in Fed history. Some of his policies were blamed for contributing to the 2008 financial crisis. He was 100. State investigators in Texas released their final report on the disaster at a summer camp.
1: The failures at Camp Mystic began long before the July 4th, 2025 flood, according to investigator Casey Garrett.
2: Nobody had any idea what they needed to be doing.
1: She says a lack of flood warnings and a delayed evacuation would lead to the deaths of 25 young campers and two counselors.
2: It was such a tragic disservice to these people that they were starved of information.
1: Camp Mystic had intended to partially reopen this summer, but public outcry has prompted officials to keep it closed. Jim Ryan, ABC News in Dallas-Fort Worth.
48: Los Angeles school superintendent Alberto Carvalho's resigned. He was put on paid leave after the FBI searched his home and school district headquarters in February. He's denied any wrongdoing. You're listening to ABC News.
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48: Andy Burnham is now considered the favorite to serve as the United Kingdom's seventh prime minister in the last 10 years after the embattled Keir Starmer said he'll resign his position as leader of the Labour Party. ABC's James Longman's outside of 10 Downing Street.
5: He made it clear he was very proud of his track record in office, but really Keir Starmer, what he did there was cast himself as someone who got Labour re-elected, electable again after so many years in opposition with an enormous landslide. Clearly very, very proud of that. And he says with good grace he's decided to hear what the Labour Party is saying and they want him to leave.
48: Authorities in the Dominican Republic say one person was killed. At least three others were hurt in a resort fire Friday, and that's left hundreds stranded there without their travel documents, says ABC's Hannah Batah.
6: Firefighters working for 5 hours to get the fire under control. Lori Sedano was staying at a neighboring hotel.
7: It was very scary and very terrible to see because it was spreading very quickly, too. You could see all of the roofs were gone, the thatching, any wooden parts of it.
6: A 46-year-old mother of two was rushed to the hospital after being injured, but she did not survive. At least three others were hospitalized.
48: Three people were killed when a small plane crashed in Bowie, Maryland, outside of Washington, D.C. Maryland State Police believe the plane was on a training flight from a local flight school. The investigation's ongoing. I'm Brian Clark, ABC News.
8: Struggled to contain it.
9: It's just real sad. They rode and off-roaded in these mountains and a lot of memories, and they're all pretty much just gone, burned up.
8: The flames bearing down on the town of Eureka. Firefighters working to protect threatened homes.
10: That's way closer than anybody wants it to be. Mm-hmm. We're all packed up, ready to go.
8: Officials say the fire was human-caused, but no further details have been shared. About an hour west of Salt Lake City, the Hastings Fire growing to 6,000 acres.
11: It doesn't take much for those winds to carry that fire and those embers through the dry fuels.
8: And the Bonneville fire burning nearly 500 acres above hospitals and the University of Utah, where a shelter in place was issued. It has since been lifted and a safety notice remains.
12: And now officials in Utah are warning people of the air quality alert. They're asking folks, especially the elderly, people with any lung condition, to stay indoors, make sure they have air purifiers, air filters on hand, and if you do have to go outside, to wear a mask. Diane?
13: Melissa, another massive fire is also causing air quality problems in Los Angeles. What's the latest on that?
12: Yes, Diane. So here in L.A., there is a massive warehouse that has been on fire since Wednesday. Well, now there is a state emergency that has been declared that is in the neighborhood of Boyle Heights, where essentially a storage facility that has millions of pounds of food is burning and that food is decaying. It is causing major air quality alerts. There are some parts here in L.A. that the air quality is considered unhealthy. L.A. officials are handing out masks and air purifiers here as well, as they're monitoring this. But Diane, officials believe that this fire could smolder still for weeks. Diane.
13: Melissa Adan, thank you. And the U.S. and Iran appear to be making progress in peace talks. After high-level meetings in Switzerland, mediators say both sides have agreed to a new 60-day roadmap toward a final deal. Now, officials say technical negotiations on nuclear issues and sanctions are underway. Chief White House correspondent Mary Bruce is following that for us.
14: Well, negotiators are now in this 60-day sprint to try and reach a broader peace deal, but the first round of talks exposed some real strain, especially over fighting in Lebanon. And now President Trump is once again making dire threats against Iran. A growing revolt among Senate Republicans, outraged over the president's new taxpayer fund to reward his allies who claim they were mistreated by the Biden Justice Department. Among those who could financially benefit from the $1.8 billion fund, those who stormed the Capitol and attacked police officers on January 6th.
15: I mean, my God, do you see where this would head? These people don't deserve restitution. Many of them deserve to be in prison.
14: Republicans are demanding answers and refusing to approve more funding for the president's immigration crackdown until they get them. And those threats from the president, as you can imagine, did not sit well. Iran's chief negotiator firing back, warning the U.S., quote, to be careful with their statements, adding that their armed forces are ready to respond. Back to you.
13: Mary Bruce, thank you. Meanwhile, Israeli officials are insisting they won't withdraw their forces from southern Lebanon. Foreign correspondent Tom Sufi Burridge is in Lucerne, Switzerland, where the talks are taking place.
16: Yeah, a fair amount of interesting detail coming out of that press conference from Vice President J.D. Vance just after these negotiations have wrapped up here in central Switzerland. The vice president saying that there have been four key achievements, saying the most important, the most exciting in his words, is the fact that Iran has now agreed to allow UN-affiliated nuclear inspectors back into the country. The vice president saying that is a first step in terms of ending Iran's nuclear program or potentially Iran's nuclear weapons program. Clearly, though, a huge amount of work still to be done on that issue. The vice president conceding that, saying the foundations of the house in terms of a final agreement with the Iranians have been made, but the house hasn't been built yet itself. Now, the vice president also mapped out these two other areas where there's been an agreement on a kind of mechanism. Firstly, on keeping the Strait of Hormuz open, basically improving communication between all of the parties in terms of demining to make sure that more ships can feel confident enough to make that journey through that critical waterway, transporting oil and gas and other critical products in the coming days and weeks. And then also another mechanism, a deconfliction mechanism, according to J.D. Vance, that will be aimed at trying to de-escalate the situation in Lebanon. Now, within the last 24 hours or so, there has actually been a halt in attacks between Israel and the Iranian-backed militant group Hezbollah on the ground in Lebanon. But Israeli officials are saying that the IDF will remain occupying a large part of southern Lebanon. That is a potential problem going forward. And it's not totally clear exactly Israel's role in this deconfliction mechanism, although the vice president appeared to suggest that Israel would be party to that mechanism and part of it, which wasn't the case in previous statements from the mediators, Pakistan and Qatar. The other thing going forward is that basically the vice president says that the groundwork has been laid for future technical talks, namely, you know, on the Iranian nuclear question. So I think, you know, in terms of the process, a lot of progress seems to have been made and the foundations laid. But in terms of the substance, especially on the most critical issue, the nuclear issue, there is still, as the vice president conceded, clearly a lot of very complicated negotiating and work still to be done.
13: Tom Sufi Burridge, thank you. And ABC's contributor, former Deputy Assistant Secretary of Defense for the Middle East, Mick Mulroy, is here for more. Mick, how will this deconfliction cell work to ensure fighting stops in Lebanon if Israel's not a part of it?
17: So, Diane, historically, the United Nations have played a big role in this deconfliction, but the U.S. and specifically the U.S. military has also very recently become heavily involved, and they have a great relationship with the Israeli Defense Forces. So it's potential for the United States to really fill that role in a way that is, I think, much more conducive to the Israelis' view of the matter, especially since they have a lot of trust in the U.S. military. So a lot of things to be worked out, but they need this deconfliction mechanism to really ensure that these tentative ceasefires last.
13: As Mary mentioned, Iran's chief negotiator warned the U.S. to be careful after President Trump threatened Iranian officials not to close the Strait of Hormuz. How fragile is this agreement?
17: It's very fragile. I mean, the idea that we'd see the strait close almost immediately after the MOU being signed is problematic, to say the least. I mean, this is something that was open before the war started, and the Iranians are very concerned about the negotiations. And from their perspective, if you recall, when we started the war on a Friday, we had a meeting scheduled to continue negotiations on a Monday. So when they hear threats not only to restart the war, but to the delegation itself, they take it very serious because they've seen this happen before, and that's how the war actually kicked off.
13: Mediators say now experts are holding technical talks focused on nuclear issues, sanctions, monitoring mechanisms, dispute resolution procedures. What do you think needs to be worked out?
17: So those are the first things that need to be worked out. So it's a framework about what are they going to discuss, the topics, and then how are they going to validate it? For it's one thing for Iran to say if they agree they will not enrich uranium, which the United States wants to get in this agreement. There has to be some validation that that's in fact the case. There's zero trust on either side. So they have to have this framework of what they're going to discuss and then how they're going to ensure that whatever they agree to is actually going to get carried out.
13: Mick Mulroy, thank you. And we're following breaking news. UK Prime Minister Keir Starmer stepping down. Starmer says he spoke with King Charles today and expects to stay in office until a successor is chosen from within his Labour Party. Starmer's resignation sets the stage for the UK's seventh prime minister within a decade. ABC News chief international correspondent James Longman has the latest.
18: Hi, Diane. The US's closest ally, the UK, is changing leader once again. Keir Starmer, the British Prime Minister, came out from behind that famous black door to announce that he was standing down as Prime Minister and as Labour leader. He was standing alongside his wife and the rest of his political team. Why is he standing down? Well, he's become increasingly unpopular in this country, the Labour Party too unpopular. So they've been looking around for a replacement. And we thought there was going to be some kind of contest this summer to replace him. It looks unlikely now that that will happen. It looks more likely that he's just going to be replaced by Andy Burnham, who was until recently the mayor of Manchester. He is seen as a much better communicator than Keir Starmer. The UK-US relationship, of course, very important. The UK calls it a special relationship. Donald Trump, though, has been very critical of the UK over the years, especially the last couple of years, and he's directed a lot of that criticism at Keir Starmer. So what will he make of Andy Burnham? Obviously, we cannot know. They are politically worlds apart. What we do know, though, is that Donald Trump places a lot of emphasis on personality. So who knows what he will make of him. But what we do know is that Britain will likely have its seventh prime minister in just 10 years very soon. Diane.
13: James Longman, thank you. And a political newcomer backed by President Trump appears to have won Colombia's presidential election. Conservative lawyer Abelardo de la Esperiella has promised to crack down on crime and build 10 new mega prisons. Colombia's current president, Gustavo Petro, is casting doubt on the election results, citing alleged irregularities at polling stations. And President Trump says the Washington reflecting pool needs to be repaired immediately. After a $16 million renovation, the pool has been plagued with issues like algae and peeling paint. Now the president's blaming vandalism, and at least five people have been arrested, including a former Olympian. ABC's Elizabeth Schulze has the latest.
19: Just 2 weeks after President Trump completed his more than $16 million renovation of the iconic reflecting pool, he now says it will need to be drained and repaired immediately. Last week, chunks of that pool's new coating that the president applied to make it what he called an American flag blue color began peeling off. Trump now claims that vandalism is to blame, but has provided no evidence to prove it. At least one person has been arrested. Former Olympic canoeist David Hearn tells ABC News that he was cycling near the pool and touched a loose piece of the coating, but did not rip, tear, break, destroy, or harm any part of it. This taxpayer-funded renovation has been plagued with issues. Within days of reopening this month, the pool's color went from blue to an algae-clouded green. Work crews have been combating the algae with vacuum pumps and strainers, even pouring hydrogen peroxide directly into the water. The company that applied the coating says that it identified some areas of the pool that require repairs and confirmed it will need to be drained. That company, along with a water purification business that's owned by a longtime donor to President Trump, bypassed their traditional bidding process that's typically used to do construction work on national parks. Back to you.
13: Elizabeth Shelsey, thank you. And a former Federal Reserve Chairman, Alan Greenspan, has died. His wife, Andrea Mitchell, says he passed away due to complications from Parkinson's disease. In a statement, Mitchell says he was a giant of a man who helped shape the U.S. economy for decades under presidents of both parties, but was always honest in acknowledging his mistakes. Greenspan led to the Fed from 1987 to 2006. He was once regarded as a financial wizard, but many blamed his policies for the 2008 subprime mortgage crisis. Greenspan admitted to making mistakes, but said Congress deserved part of the blame. Alan Greenspan was 100 years old. Coming up, the deadly fire at a beach resort in the Dominican Republic. Why hundreds of tourists are stranded. Also ahead, new questions about the safety of Tesla's

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1: 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Two, when it's time, just say, play Hot Mics on TuneIn. 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
2: Welcome back to ABC News Live First. At least 6 people are dead and 36 injured after gun violence in Chicago. Police say preliminary information shows at least 24 shooting incidents since 5 p.m. Friday. Now officials say they want to see a so-called Department of Gun Violence Prevention created for the city. Meanwhile, President Trump is renewing his call for military intervention. An investigation is underway after a deadly fire at a Dominican Republic beach resort. One person is dead and at least 3 others are in the hospital. Hundreds of tourists also lost their passports in the fire, and now they're stranded. ABC's Matt Rivers has the latest.
3: Oh my God.
4: A dramatic new video of the deadly beach resort fire in the Dominican Republic that sent hotel guests and workers running for their lives, killing one. The massive blaze starting Friday morning at the Viva Dominicus Bayahibe Resort, prompting the urgent evacuations of more than 1,600 guests, including more than 170 children. Drone video capturing the sheer scale of the fire, engulfing the resort, dry thatched roofs sparking one after the next, taking with it hundreds of passports belonging to tourists, stranding them. This man running through the resort, flames surrounding him in every direction as he tells others to evacuate. 15 fire crews battling the blaze, which took 5 hours to get under control. Lori Sedano, a guest at the resort's neighboring hotel, capturing these videos of the fire from her balcony.
5: It was very scary and very terrible to see because it was spreading very quickly, too. You could see all of the roofs were gone. The stone columns of some of the buildings are still there. The main entrances, it looked beautiful in the beginning. It's all thatching, though, and that's all gone.
4: An Italian tourist, 46-year-old Francesca Valentino, dying at the hospital, injured in the fire. Italian newspapers say she was a mother of 2, at least 3 others hospitalized. The hotel saying in a statement, hotel teams safely evacuated guests and staff. However, we are saddened that one guest perished, and we send our thoughts to the family.
6: And we still don't know exactly what caused this fire. That investigation set to continue today. Back to you.
2: Matt Rivers, thank you. And new questions are being raised about Tesla's automated driving assistance after a deadly crash in Texas. Authorities say a Tesla Model 3 was speeding when it veered off the road and crashed into a home, killing a 76-year-old inside. Now investigators are looking into the driver's claims that he was using automated driving assistance. ABC's Rena Roy has the details.
7: A family is searching for answers after a Tesla crashed into this home, killing 76-year-old grandmother Martha Avila. Her daughter, Jennifer Barber, was in the backyard when authorities say a Tesla Model 3 was speeding before veering off the road, slamming into the family's home in Katy, Texas, where Avila was inside. Jennifer sharing this doorbell camera video showing the moment of impact.
8: This was a horrible way for her to go. And we just want some answers as to know why this happens, because We're going to be traumatized living here. I just want some justice.
7: The 44-year-old driver, Michael Butler, allegedly told deputies he was using his car's automated driving system. Now investigators are working to determine if that technology played a role.
9: We're still evaluating what caused that car to fail to control its speed just before this crash.
7: Tesla's driver assistance system has faced scrutiny in the past.

0: Back in 2023, Tesla recalled more than 2 million cars after regulators raised concern that the system did not adequately ensure drivers stayed attentive. The recall followed several crashes, including some fatal incidents linked to the technology. In April, a driver said his Tesla, using its so-called self-driving technology, suddenly accelerated through this railroad gate in Plano, Texas, barely missing that oncoming train. Investigators in the most recent crash say the driver showed no signs of intoxication and is cooperating. He has not been charged. Tesla has not responded to our request for comment. Rena Roy, ABC News, New York.
1: Rena, thank you. Coming up, the U.S. Open champ trying to win over a tough crowd. How an emotional moment with his dad finally got a few cheers.
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1: Welcome back to ABC News Live First. Wyndham Clark is celebrating a second U.S. Open title after a dramatic win. A hostile crowd heckled Clark over a series of incidents from last year, including throwing a club during a tournament. But Clark held on to win by one stroke. Now many are celebrating his softer side after an emotional moment with his dad. ABC News' Hannah Batah has more.
0: Wyndham Clark is a two-time U.S. Open champion. But his win was truly an uphill battle.
16: The first bounce was a terrible one.
0: Marred by fans heckling him for his previous behavior. In what he called a moment of rage at last year's U.S. Open, he damaged two historic lockers at the Oakmont Country Club and got banned from playing there. A month earlier, he threw his club during another tournament, missing a worker by only a few feet. Fans voicing their disapproval yesterday, cheering when Clark's shots went wide. Multiple fans were reportedly ejected for heckling, which may have contributed to Clark nearly blowing his six-shot lead going into the final round. He held on to win by one stroke.
17: New York didn't really like me. I love you guys. You know, I get it. I did some unfortunate things last year that I really regret.
0: But this is what won over the crowd.
2: His dad surprising him on Father's Day, taking an overnight flight to be there for his son's big win.
7: I'm not as angry as I used to be. I'm just happier where I'm at in life. And then I think, you know, last year I got too caught up in things that really didn't matter.
1: That wasn't the only Father's Day surprise on the course. 17-year-old golf phenom Miles Russell got the thrill of a lifetime when his caddy handed over his uniform to his dad, who joined him for the final hole. Hannah Baton, ABC News, New York.
9: Hannah, thank you. Coming up, Prince Harry's headed to the UK next month, and he's bringing the whole family. Our Maggie Rooley's in London with details of a possible royal reunion in the works.
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1: Hi, I'm Diane Macedo. Welcome back to ABC News Live First. The first round of peace talks with Iran are done. Hear the message from one of Iran's top leaders hours after President Trump's profanity-laced threat. But first, Hannah Batas here with today's other big headlines. Hi, Anna. What are you watching right now?
25: Good morning, Diane. Authorities are investigating after a Connecticut man.
26: ABC News, I'm Brian Clark. Vice President J.D. Vance says Iran's agreed to allow the International Atomic Energy Agency inspectors to enter the country.
27: That is a major milestone for the American people and the first step in permanently denuclearizing or permanently ending a nuclear weapons program in Iran.
26: The vice president speaking to reporters in Switzerland after the first round of talks with Iran. The UK is soon going to have a new prime minister.
28: Every decision I've taken has been about putting the country I love first. That is why I will resign as leader of the Labour Party.
26: Keir Starmer says he'll stay in the position until a successor is chosen. That is expected to be the former mayor of Manchester, Andy Burnham. Dry conditions and extreme heat are fueling nearly a dozen wildfires across Utah. And former Federal Reserve Chair Alan Greenspan has died. He was 100. This is AB.
25: It's so small, the square footage isn't even listed. But because it's in northern New Jersey, near New York, it's on the market for $500,000. That's the headlines at this hour. Diane, back to you.
1: Hannah, thank you. And U.S.-Iran peace talks appear to be back on track despite a series of new threats from President Trump. Over the weekend, the president threatened to strike Iran over its support for Hezbollah. And now mediators say both sides have agreed to a new 60-day roadmap toward a final deal. ABC's Karen Hua has more on that.
29: A jolt of optimism at the U.S.-Iran peace talks in Switzerland, despite a weekend of threats and setbacks. Iran's foreign minister saying overnight, tireless Pakistani and Qatari mediation has delivered major progress on issues including the unfreezing of Iranian assets and ending Israel's attacks on Iranian-based Hezbollah fighters in Lebanon. Renewed Israeli attacks prompted Iran to once again threaten to close the Strait of Hormuz. President Trump then lashing out yesterday, warning Iran, you close it and you won't have a country. You won't even make it back to your expletive country, adding that he would, quote, blow the expletive out of them should the strait be closed. But overnight came word that the talks continued.
3: What the president has asked us to do is turn over a new leaf to transform our relationship with the people of Iran.
29: The deal seems to hinge partially on Israel and Hezbollah calling off military operations in Lebanon, something they've been unwilling to do despite a ceasefire.
4: We established a security zone in Lebanon, and we shall keep it as long as is necessary to protect our people.
29: As for the bigger picture, Iran state media reports the peace talks have not yet turned to Iran's nuclear program. Meanwhile, despite all the uncertainty surrounding the talks, gas prices here at home are dropping, down nearly 14 cents per gallon in the last week. And diesel prices have now fallen below $5 for the first time since March. Analysts predict that downward trend will continue. In a sign of just how difficult these peace talks may be, Iran's president has said his country will never back down from its right to enrich uranium.
1: Karen Hua, thank you. And ABC News contributor, former Deputy Assistant Secretary of Defense for the Middle East, Mick Mulroy, is here for more. Hi, Mick. So Vice President Vance says Iranians agreed to invite IAEA inspectors back into the country. How significant is that?
5: So, Dan, very important. I think the last time they were was about a year ago. But they're going to be key to the validation part of this entire negotiation. If it's complete and if we get into a new agreement, it's one thing to say things like they have agreed to give up their highly enriched uranium or they are only enriching uranium to a certain level. That has to be validated for the United States to believe it's actually the case. Both sides have a very severe lack of trust in one another. So these international bodies that both trust, at least to some extent, are really important.
1: The U.S. and Iran agreed to create a deconfliction cell to ensure the fighting stops in Lebanon. But Israel's defense minister says Israel won't withdraw from southern Lebanon. So how do you see that part of this playing out?
5: So the deconfliction cell is very important because there's obviously there needs to be an ability to allow people to move, relocate without it be considered a threat to the other side, in which they might preemptively strike them and then kick off this conflict once again. So having the ability to deconflict, to actually have a body, is likely going to be the U.S. military that can exchange information to both sides. Could be very helpful. But as far as withdrawing from southern Lebanon, that's probably not going to happen until the Israelis are very comfortable with the idea that Hezbollah's removed itself to north of the Litani River and started at least disarming. Because right now, Hezbollah continuously attacks northern Israel, and that is why they're in Lebanon in the first place.
1: Mediators say they have a roadmap for a deal in 60 days. Now experts are beginning technical talk. So what are the next steps? What are you watching for?
5: Well, for these technical talks to begin, for those experts to arrive in Switzerland, it's important to point out 60 days is actually a very short time. It took 2 years for the first JCPOA, the first nuclear agreement. So perhaps they're trying to just work out all the major framework articles of this agreement, and then they'll go into an extended period where they'll go into individual parts of it to really end up with a ironclad agreement, which I'm sure the president wants, because he doesn't want any gaps in this, because from the U.S. perspective, Iran will exploit those in the future. So this needs the experts. It needs the career diplomats to be involved to ensure that this agreement is something that holds and lasts.
1: All right, Mick Mulroy, thank you. And the Supreme Court set to announce its rulings on several of its most closely watched cases as soon as tomorrow. The High Court will decide whether to block President Trump's order redefining who's a citizen at birth. It's also set to rule on transgender athletes in women's sports and whether to prevent the president's removal of Federal Reserve Governor Lisa Cook. The court set opinion days for tomorrow and Thursday in the final days of this historic term. ABC News legal contributor James Sample has more on the top cases to watch. Hi, James. An interesting time for the High Court. So let's start with this ruling on birthright citizenship. How are you seeing the justices deciding this?
6: Diane, it is absolutely an interesting time. You're certainly correct about that. There are still 17 decisions on cases that have been argued by before the Supreme Court where they have yet to reach a decision in the case, and there are only 8 days left in the month of June, which is typically when they conclude their October term, as they call it, and then depart for the summer recess. In the birthright citizenship case, it did seem at oral argument, certainly. These predictions are always a little bit difficult to read the tea leaves on, but it did seem at oral argument that a clear majority of the justices are very skeptical of the president's authority to just essentially rewrite the 14th Amendment and 127 years of Supreme Court precedent via an executive order. There are many arguments for and against birthright citizenship, but the strong sense at oral argument and in the briefs was that if you want to change that policy, the route to do it is via the constitutional amendment process, not an executive order.
1: The justices are weighing a ban on transgender athletes and girls and women in girls and women's sports. 29 states have already banned trans athletes from girls' sports. So what are you watching for there?
6: I think this is a case in which the prediction is relatively clear on this one as well, certainly relative to most Supreme Court cases. There are two prongs of that particular case. There's what's known as a Title IX prong, which is one of the employment and non-discrimination policies of the United States under statute, and there's an equal protection challenge. I think it's relatively clear that the justices are going to side with the states that already bar transgender girls from participating in girls and women's sports. That is likely to be the way this particular case comes down.
1: The Supreme Court's also deciding if the Trump administration can remove Federal Reserve Governor Lisa Cook. So what precedent could that ruling set?
6: Yeah, that's actually a fascinating sort of divergence, Diane, in the sense that there are basically two cases that involve the exact same statutory provision. One involving Lisa Cook, the president wanted to remove from the board of the Federal Reserve. And then another case called Slaughter, in which the president has asserted authority to remove other commissioners of other independent agencies that are structured similarly to the Federal Reserve. Most people see the broad independent agency cases is coming down favorable to President Trump, which is to say giving him the power to fire officials. And yet most people also say on the converse that Lisa Cook and the Federal Reserve will be treated differently, indicating a particular sensitivity among the justices when it comes to economic and monetary policy.
1: All right, James Sample, thank you. And we are getting a look at what the jury saw in the case against track athlete Carmelo Anthony. The jury convicted and sentenced the teen to 35 years for the fatal stabbing of a fellow track athlete, Austin Metcalf. In one video, you can hear Anthony admitting to the stabbing.
8: It's the alleged suspect.
10: Okay.
11: I'm not alleged. I did it.
8: Okay.
1: You can hear him say, "I'm not alleged. I did it." Anthony's attorneys claim he stabbed Metcalf in self-defense. They have filed a notice to appeal the conviction. ABC News legal contributor Brian Buckmeyer has more on that story. Brian, this newly released evidence includes video of the stabbing and the aftermath. What do you make of it, and why release it now?
12: Yeah, so good morning, Dan. What I make of it is we're finally getting a glimpse as to what the jury saw in making their decision in this very high-profile case that was closed off to the media as it played out. I think the reason why we're seeing it now is because of transparency and the desire for so many people to see what the jury was considering and what conclusion they came to. As I listen and watch the video, I now get a better understanding as why the defense might have thought that not putting on Carmelo Anthony to testify made sense, because a lot of the statements that they wanted or would have wanted are there. He's admitting to what he did. He's admitting that it was self-defense, at least in his mind. And I think that puts forward the subjective standard that the defense needs to say, this is what went on. But for the prosecution, you got everything you needed for a conviction here in terms of the admission, the running away, and the interaction thereafter.
1: The evidence also contains emotional 911 calls where you hear Metcalf's brother trying to tell him to pull through. How impactful is that kind of audio in a case like this?
12: I think it's everything. For a juror, they're kind of doing Monday morning quarterback, so to speak, right? They're watching the events after the fact. But the ability to hear 911 calls and hear what was going on at that time, I think is very powerful. The other thing that I think that goes a little bit under the radar comes from the idea that most people who do this line of work, defense work and in prosecution, often say the hardest homicide case is an attempted murder because you have the actual victim testifying in that case. Here, that's not the case, but you have the twin brother who looks exactly like the victim in the case and also an eyewitness to the event on the stand testifying, hearing him in the 911 calls. I think his testimony, his presence, does a lot for the prosecution and clearly did based on the conviction here.
1: The defense is appealing the jury selection, the verdict, and the sentence. Which do you think they have a better chance of winning on?
12: I think the sentence. When it comes to the verdict, I think it's very difficult. They're obviously going to make arguments based on the Batson challenge, arguing that there are no African-American people within the jury, but we do know there was diversity within that jury based on other races. They're also making arguments based on the decisions that the judge and the prosecution made to admit certain pieces of evidence. But I think the strongest argument here they have is the sentencing, because they can show similarly situated 17 or 18-year-olds and similar arguments of stand your ground, where the sentence might not have been as high as 35 years. It might have been 10 years, 15, 20 years. And I think in that argument, they can say that this, based on an Eighth Amendment analysis and argument, is cruel and unusual punishment, too high of a verdict, a sentence based on the allegations. And if they can compare other similarly situated defendants who got less prison time, I think that's the stronger argument than the verdict or even jury selection was improper.
1: All right, Brian Buckmeyer, thank you. And closing arguments for the Miami developer involved in a deadly boat crash will start today. Prosecutors say George Pino was driving a boat that hit a channel marker in 2022. That crash killed 17-year-old Lucy Fernandez and seriously injured two other teens. Now, they allege Pino was impaired at the time of the crash. Investigators found 61 empty alcoholic containers on the recovered boat. Witnesses allege he also appeared intoxicated at the scene. Initially facing minor misdemeanors, his charges were upgraded to felony vessel homicide and second-degree manslaughter. Coming up, Harry's headed to the UK next month, and he's bringing the whole family. Our Maggie Rooley's in London with the details of a possible royal reunion in the works.
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1: Yeah. Welcome back to ABC News Live. First, Serena Williams says she'll play singles at Wimbledon next week. Williams said she'd be evolving away from tennis in 2022 after a loss at the U.S. Open. Now she's set to play as a wild card. She'll also play doubles with her sister Venus when the tournament starts next Monday. Serena could face one of the top-ranked women as early as the first round. And a royal reunion may be in the works for King Charles and his son Harry. Prince Harry and Meghan Markle are planning a trip to the UK. Now there's questions about whether King Charles will see his youngest grandchildren. ABC News' Maggie Rooley's in London with the latest. Hi, Maggie.
0: Hey, Diane. Good morning. Yeah, for the first time in 4 years, Prince Harry and his entire family are expected to visit the UK next month. And the king is expected to get to see his grandchildren, Prince Archie and Princess Lilibet, for the first time since 2022, when they were here for the late Queen Elizabeth's Platinum Jubilee. And this would be Meghan's first time in the country since the Queen's funeral. Now, it's unclear exactly where the family plans to stay, but we understand that they have been offered a royal residence for their trip. And Diane, you may remember that Harry had previously said he doesn't feel safe bringing his family back to the UK without police protection after his automatic security was dropped when he stepped down from being a working royal. So why this summer? Well, it marks exactly 1 year to the Invictus Games kickoff in Birmingham. Invictus is the charity that Harry started more than a decade ago to honor wounded veterans. Diane, of course, there's this other big question lingering over this entire visit, and that's, will the brothers reunite? Could the cousins potentially reunite? You know, right now, Diane, that question is still very much up in the air.
1: And Olivia Rodrigo is topping the Billboard charts with her new album, You Seem Pretty Sad for a Girl So in Love. It's the Grammy winner's third straight number one album, and she sat down exclusively with Diane Sawyer to talk about it.
2: If you had three words to describe this album, what would it be?
3: Ooh, it's a great question. Hopeful. I think a lot of the album has to do with hope and sometimes the lack thereof. So I'd say hopeful, maybe melancholic, and introspective. Yeah, I think lots of the songs are me looking inward in a way that I don't think I had the emotional maturity to do in my last two albums, so I'm proud of that.
1: You can see Diane's full interview with Olivia Rodrigo, including a big announcement tomorrow morning on GMA. Coming up, the historic Stonewall Inn is marking a milestone. We'll talk to one of the National Monument's owners about the importance of honoring the LGBTQ+ community.
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0: David Muir, the most trusted anchor in America, the most watched anchor in America. 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

0: Welcome back to ABC News Live. First, this Pride Month, Stonewall is marking 10 years since its designation as a national monument. The Stonewall Inn is the birthplace of the modern gay rights movement and the first U.S. national monument dedicated to LGBTQ plus rights and history. And now its owners are emphasizing the importance of honoring LGBTQ plus history as a wave of anti-LGBTQ plus legislation surges nationwide. And one of the inn's owners, Stacey Lentz, is here now with more on that. Stacey, thanks so much for coming in.
1: Thank you for having me.
0: So this is not only 10 years since Stonewall's national monument designation, it's also 20 years since you and your partners bought the Stonewall Inn. What do these milestones mean to you?
1: I mean, I think it's super important. If you really look at the historical context, Stonewall's the birthplace of the modern day LGBTQ rights movement. Mm-hmm. And we worked with President Obama 10 years ago to make it the first ever LGBTQ national monument in U.S. history. We like to say it's as wide as the Grand Canyon and as tall as the Statue of Liberty. And it means the world to our community when the government recognizes that.
0: Earlier this year, you successfully pushed to have pride flags back at the monument after the Trump administration ordered them taken down. How does it feel to have the flags back? And where do you think the fight for LGBTQ plus rights stands now?
1: I think it's been 57 years since the Stonewall riots, and to have that flag taken down was just an insult to the community. You have to remember, it's a historical fact. LGBTQ history is American history. So we're a part of the American story, and it's Americans' human rights movement, so it was super important that we got it back up. I think we've come a long way, but we have a long way to go. There's been so many attacks, especially on trans folks lately, and we've got to get a younger generation to pick up that torch and keep that fight alive for full global equality.
0: You started the bar's official nonprofit, the Stonewall Inn Gives Back Initiative, nearly 10 years ago.
1: Yep.
0: How is that going? Talk me through those accomplishments and where you want that headed.
1: Yeah, I think the reality is we can't just live off the history. We have to take that history and turn it into action, advocacy, and activism. So through the Stonewall Inn Gives Back Initiative, we're able to spread the legacy of the Stonewall Inn to the places, faces, and spaces that need it the most. We've raised close to $1 million for grassroots LGBTQ organizations all over the globe and helped create safe places worldwide as well.
0: And you talked about increased attacks on people in the community. What do you say to people who are feeling scared to celebrate Pride this year?
1: Yeah, I think we have to remember we've been here before. Our community has always been under attack. And I think if we stay divided and stay united as a community, we will survive and persevere. You have to remember we're standing on the shoulders of giants, of people at the Stonewall Inn who fought so we could have the rights we have today. And we must continue that fight, and we will win.
0: All right. What's your message in general on this Pride? We've heard people talking about sponsors backing out. We've talked to Pride organizers who say, yeah, but other people are coming in. The community's coming together to celebrate Pride.
1: Yeah, I think people have to remember Pride started as a protest, and it's really up to our community. Sadly, we've learned a lesson this year. We probably can't rely on corporate sponsorships the way we used to be able to. So we've got to make sure that we support our own and we take to the streets and really put the action back into Pride.
0: All right, Stacey Lentz, thank you. Happy Pride to you.
1: Happy Pride. Thank you.
0: And thank you for watching. I'm Diane Macedo. The news never stops, and neither do we. We have a lot more news right after the break. Stay with us.
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0: Hi, I'm Diane Macedo. Today on ABC News Live First, the deadly storm slamming the heartland. Millions of people are on alert after more than 50 reported tornadoes over the weekend. We're tracking the damage, a flash flood watch, and a dangerous heat wave. Plus, the first round of peace talks with Iran are done. The message from one of Iran's top leaders hours after President Trump's profanity-laced threat. And the UK Prime Minister is stepping down. What it means for the US-UK relationship as Britain prepares to welcome its seventh Prime Minister in 10 years. But first, at least three people are dead after major storms in the Midwest. More than 50 reported tornadoes hit the region over the weekend. They damaged several homes and businesses, including this Indiana retirement home. And now 54 million Americans are on alert for a new round of storms from the plains all the way to the East Coast. Ginger Z is tracking the latest for us. Hi, Ginger. We have your eye on right now.
1: From ABC News, I'm Brian Clark. One key takeaway from the first round of U.S.-Iran talks in Switzerland, Iran is going to allow International Atomic Energy Agency inspectors into the country. Vice President J.D. Vance says,
2: that is a major milestone for the American people and the first step in permanently denuclearizing or permanently ending a nuclear weapons program in Iran.
1: He likened this round of talks to building the foundation of a house towards a permanent agreement. There was no mention of Iran's nuclear program. Alan Greenspan died. He was 100 and was the second longest tenured Federal Reserve chair in history. He served for 20 years during a shifting global economy, as he once explained to Congress.
3: It's becoming increasingly conceptual and less physical. More services and less physical goods.
1: Greenspan was Fed chair through the booming 1990s, but some of his policies were later cited as contributing factors to the 2008 financial crisis. Investigators in Texas concluded their probe into the Camp Mystic disaster last summer that killed 25 young girls, two counselors, and the camp's co-owner. ABC's Jim Ryan has more.
4: A scathing 115-page document details massive failures in policy and procedure at the century-old summer camp.
5: Camp Mystic had the means to appropriately protect its campers from severe weather.
4: But when severe weather did come last July 4th, investigator Michael Massengale says,
5: there were no evacuation procedures, posted emergency plans.
4: Campers were told to shelter in place as floodwaters rose up.
1: British Prime Minister Keir Starmer's resigning.
6: Every decision I've taken has been about putting the country I love first. That is why I will resign as leader of the Labour Party.
1: He says he'll stay in place until a successor's chosen, widely expected to be Andy Burnham, the former Manchester mayor. You're listening to ABC News.
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1: A central Utah wildfire has forced evacuation, says ABC's Melissa Adan.
9: The Iron Fire, the biggest of 11 wildfires across the state, fueled by high winds, heat, and dry conditions, burning more than 22,000 acres southwest of Provo. The flames erupting Friday, growing rapidly over the weekend as firefighters struggle to contain it.
1: Firefighters also working on a fire at a cold storage warehouse in Los Angeles. A state of emergency has been declared because of biohazard concerns as food in the warehouse begins to spoil. There were at least three deadly small plane crashes over the weekend. ABC's Alex Perchet has more on one of them.
10: Investigators on the scene outside of Washington, D.C., after a small plane went down in the woods overnight near a residential area in Bowie, Maryland. The pilot and two passengers on board killed.
11: Authorities in Bowie say that it is a miracle that no one on the ground was hurt.
12: We believe the plane belongs to a local flight school out of Montgomery County, and we do believe the flight may have been on a training flight.
11: Investigations are ongoing.
10: The plane was returning from Ocean City, New Jersey.
1: Three people were killed when a single-engine Piper crashed just outside of Cleveland on Saturday. Two others killed in a crash on farm property just south of Lexington, Kentucky. And Getty Images has signed a deal with OpenAI to have its photos appear in searches done through ChatGPT. I'm Brian Clark, ABC News.
13: Through the dry fuels.
9: And the Bonneville fire burning nearly 500 acres above hospitals and the University of Utah, where a shelter in place was issued. It has since been lifted and a safety notice remains.
14: Now, Utah officials are warning people about the air quality. They are struggling there because they are warning people, especially the elderly, folks with any lung conditions, to stay indoors and make sure you have air purifiers, air filters, and definitely wear a mask if you go outdoors. Diane.
0: And Melissa, another massive fire is causing air quality problems in Los Angeles. What's the latest on that?
14: Yes, Diane. So here in Los Angeles, there is a massive warehouse that has been smoldering for days now. That's over in the Boyle Heights neighborhood. There is now a state of emergency that has been declared, and they are putting all the resources that they can on it. But Diane, we're talking about 85 million pounds of basically decaying food that is now rotting in that storage facility. The roof there is still smoldering, and officials here in LA believe that that fire could go on for weeks. Diane?
0: Melissa Adan, thank you. And the U.S. and Iran appear to be making progress in peace talks. After high-level meetings in Switzerland, mediators say both sides have agreed to a new 60-day roadmap toward a final deal. Now, officials say technical negotiations on nuclear issues and sanctions are underway. Foreign correspondent Tom Sufi Burridge is in Lucerne, Switzerland, where those talks are taking place. Hi, Tom. So the talks have moved into the technical phase of negotiations. So what still needs to be done?
15: Yeah, I think a huge amount. I mean, we heard from Vice President J.D. Vance at the luxury resort just around the corner from here, Diana, amid this pretty stunning scenery. And the Vice President was clear that a huge amount of work still needs to be done. I mean, he was championing what he sees as good progress in this, almost 24-hour period of negotiating, which stretched right into the night. The Vice President said he was most excited about the agreement of the Iranians to let UN-affiliated nuclear inspectors back into their country. And for the Vice President, he said that this was an important first step towards the denuclearization or the end of Iran's nuclear weapons program, although Iran insists it's never really had a nuclear weapons program. But I think, look, you have to take into account here the fact that the previous nuclear agreement between Iran and the US agreed under President Obama, those inspectors affiliated to the International Atomic Energy Agency, they were going into Iran as part of that verification process. So this isn't something additional that the Trump administration has achieved in these negotiations in that sense prior to, post the Obama deal, which, of course, President Trump in his first term pulled out of. I mean, look, the Vice President Vance also said there'll be two new mechanisms, one for keeping the Strait of Hormuz open. So the idea that, demining issues, there'll be more communication around that to try and get more ships through that critical waterway. And also another mechanism on getting peace in Lebanon, which is obviously one of the other critical issues. So, look, Vice President Vance isn't saying that this is a done deal. He's saying quite the opposite, that a huge amount still needs to be done. He is saying that the foundations, as he put it, of the house have been built in terms of a final deal, comprehensive agreement with the Iranians. But the house itself, and that's the complicated bit, the nuclear program, all of those tricky issues, that still needs to be built, he says.
0: Tom, as you mentioned, there are still some major sticking points. Israeli officials are insisting they won't withdraw their forces from southern Lebanon. What's the latest on that front?
15: Yeah, I mean, look, on the ground in Lebanon right now, Diane, there is some positive news. I mean, like in the last 24 hours or so, reportedly, there has been a halt in strikes both by the Israeli military against the Iranian-backed militant group Hezbollah and also Hezbollah attacking Israeli troops which are occupying part of southern Lebanon. But I think, the fact that Israeli officials are doubling down, insisting that they will not pull their forces out of southern Lebanon, I think that is also one of the tricky things now. The Iranians are saying that is going to be one of the immediate tests for what was agreed here in Switzerland over the last 24 hours. And Vice President J.D. Vance saying that, yes, he's optimistic that, they can get to a point where Lebanon's territorial sovereignty is respected at the same time as Israel's security. But it's going to be tricky. Diane?
0: Tom Sufi Burridge, thank you. And Foundation for Defense of Democracy's Iran Program Senior Director Benham Bentaleblou is here for more. Benham, thanks for coming on. So how do you see this de-confliction cell playing out in Lebanon?
16: Great to be with you, Diane. I think it has its work cut out for it. Essentially, what happened in the recent negotiations in Switzerland is that a framework for the framework was essentially set. But the problems that exist outside the framework, particularly between states and non-state actors and sworn enemies, the Islamic Republic of Iran and Israel, which have fought that shadow war, this proxy war via Hezbollah, all of that is still set to continue. I think Israel will still hold the territory that it has. I think the Lebanese Hezbollah will still incrementally escalate, and despite, I don't even want to use the word ceasefire, but despite the lack of open fire at the moment, I think we're going to go through this round once, twice, perhaps even maybe three more times in the 60-day period, which will really test this deconfliction cell, because A, it'll depend on who's in it, and B, it'll depend on what leverage they have over the regional actors.
0: Vice President Vance says President Trump wants to overturn a new leaf to transform our relationship with the people of Iran. What do you think he means by that?
16: Well, Diane, I'm really glad you used the T word, because the vice president has been using it all week, and that might be the giveaway, at least in terms of the philosophy of what the administration is trying to achieve. It's not like other U.S. administrations haven't tried to transform the U.S.-Iran relationship. It's that the Islamic Republic of Iran has had agency and has said no for many years, or is at least capable of walking and chewing gum at the same time, trying to get the benefits and not transform the relationship. So the Islamic Republic here will be tested, but if past is prologue here, the Trump administration in term two is going to find itself in very similar uncomfortable footing as previous administrations did with respect to trying to transform a revolutionary regime, because those things fundamentally don't happen.
0: Mediators say the U.S. and Iran have agreed to a 60-day roadmap to a final deal. But Iran's warning the U.S. to be careful after President Trump threatened Iranian officials. How optimistic are you they will meet this 60-day goal?
16: I would say 40-30% and dropping within the language that exists in the MOU. That can be extended. It has to be extended upon mutual benefit to both sides. So both Iran and America have to say we want to have the same conditions that govern the MOU, kick the can down the road for another 60 days. And while to some folks that might sound like a least bad option, I actually think there's quite a few problems with that option, because it allows the Islamic Republic to continue to earn sanctions relief, continue to export oil and pay to play for things that should have been done for free, like IAEA access, which the vice president today mentioned as a big win of this new framework.
0: Ben and Bentaloglu, always great to have you. Thank you.
16: Thank you.
0: And we're following breaking news. UK Prime Minister Keir Starmer is stepping down. Starmer says he spoke with King Charles today and expects to stay in office until a successor is chosen from within his Labour Party. Starmer's resignation sets the stage for the UK's seventh prime minister within a decade. ABC News chief international correspondent James Longman has the latest.
17: Hi, Diane. The US's closest ally, the UK, is changing leader once again. Keir Starmer, the British Prime Minister, came out from behind that famous black door to announce that he was standing down as Prime Minister and as Labour leader. He was standing alongside his wife and the rest of his political team. Why is he standing down? Well, he's become increasingly unpopular in this country. The Labour Party, too, unpopular. So they've been looking around for a replacement. And we thought there was going to be some kind of contest this summer to replace him. It looks unlikely now that that will happen. It looks more likely that he's just going to be replaced by Andy Burnham, who was until recently the mayor of Manchester. He is seen as a much better communicator than Keir Starmer. The UK-US relationship, of course, very important. The UK calls it a special relationship. Donald Trump, though, has been very critical of the UK over the years, especially the last couple of years, and he's directed a lot of that criticism at Keir Starmer. So what will he make of Andy Burnham? Obviously, we cannot know. They are politically worlds apart. What we do know, though, is that Donald Trump places a lot of emphasis on personality. So who knows what he will make of him. But what we do know is that Britain will likely have its seventh prime minister in just 10 years very soon. Diane.
0: James Longman, thank you. And President Trump says the Washington reflecting pool needs to be repaired immediately. After a $16 million renovation, the pool has been plagued with issues like algae and peeling paint. Now an administration official says at least five people have been arrested on vandalism charges, including a former Olympian. ABC's Elizabeth Schulze has the latest.
18: Just 2 weeks after President Trump completed his more than $16 million renovation of the iconic reflecting pool, he now says it will need to be drained and repaired immediately. Last week, chunks of that pool's new coating that the president applied to make it what he called an American flag blue color began peeling off. Trump now claims that vandalism is to blame, but has provided no evidence to prove it. At least one person has been arrested. Former Olympic canoeist David Hearn tells ABC News that he was cycling near the pool and touched a loose piece of the coating, but did not rip, tear, break, destroy, or harm any part of it. This taxpayer-funded renovation has been plagued with issues. Within days of reopening this month, the pool's color went from blue to an algae-clouded green. Work crews have been combating the algae with vacuum pumps and strainers, even pouring hydrogen peroxide directly into the water. The company that applied the coating says that it identified some areas of the pool that require repairs and confirmed it will need to be drained. That company, along with a water purification business that's owned by a longtime donor to President Trump, bypassed their traditional bidding process that's typically used to do construction work on national parks. Back to you.
0: Elizabeth Shelsey, thank you. Coming up, a close call at a major airport. What caused a Delta jet to abort landing in Boston? Also ahead, the sneaker wave warning in California, how a woman was swept into the ocean and managed to make it out alive.
19: July 4th, 2026, the 250th anniversary of American independence. The Great American State Fair becomes the center of it all. All 50 states, a national prayer moment. And that night, the largest fireworks display in the history of the world. There's never been a July 4th like this one. There never will be again. 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Freedom 250. The Great American State Fair, July 4th.
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0: Welcome back to ABC News Live First. Oklahoma officials are investigating after a fireworks stand went up in flames. And you can see the result there. The fire triggered a massive chain reaction of explosions for about 20 minutes. Crews kept their distance until the explosives died down and then went ahead and contained that fire. Thankfully, no injuries reported. And federal investigators are looking into a close call at Boston's Logan Airport. Officials say a Delta jet had to abort landing as an American Airlines plane was taking off on an intersecting runway. Now, experts are raising concerns about these types of incidents. ABC News anchor Gio Benitez has the latest. Gio?
22: Hey there. So this was yet another close call, and this one was captured on air traffic control audio. So take a look at this, because it happened in Boston, where an air traffic controller appears to have put two planes on a potential collision course, the incident happening Saturday morning. And according to ATC audio, the controller cleared a Delta flight to land at one runway. And about a minute later, the controller cleared an American flight to take off on an intersecting runway. So a spokesperson from Flight Radar 24 telling us that Delta was about 500 feet above the departing American flight as it crossed that runway. So listen to some of the ATC audio.
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22: And the FAA telling us in a statement that the crew of the Delta flight executed a go-around at Boston Logan because another aircraft was departing from an intersecting runway. The FAA is investigating the event. And of course, thank

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1: New video capturing the moment a California woman was swept into the ocean by a sneaker wave.
2: It just swept me into the water.
1: 47-year-old Bay Kadat was fishing south of San Francisco on Tuesday when a wave came seemingly out of nowhere, surging far up on shore and carrying her into the Pacific Ocean.
2: It was strong, really, really strong when it hit me, and I just remember getting taken, and next thing you know, I felt all of the wave just tumble me.
1: After four terrifying minutes trapped underwater, Kadat surfaced, and fellow fishermen rushed in, throwing her a rope and pulling her to shore. She was treated for hypothermia and is now recovering. Her survival story comes amid 2 weeks of warnings up and down California and hundreds of rescues from sneaker waves like this one.
3: If you're imagining looking out on a flat ocean, and every now and then a swell comes. Well, every once in a while, that larger swell will come, the sneaker wave, and come in much further than expected.
1: Last week, a mother and daughter were pulled into the ocean while walking along rocks at a beach in San Francisco, the two badly injured.
4: Requesting a codex response to Panther for two victims knocked off their feet.
1: In Santa Cruz, two college students were killed when they were swept into the water. Witnesses said they may have been napping on the beach. And in Laguna Beach, a 5-year-old girl was killed earlier this month by waves that pulled her in. And as for Kadat, she says she knows she's lucky to be alive today and plans to learn from her close call next time she heads back to the beach.
2: I have a whistle, I have a life jacket, air horn. So if I do go, I'm not going to go alone. I will always have somebody with me.
0: And Diane, lifeguards say that they have been conducting a number of rescues recently up and down California, but they say don't turn your back on the water. Stay close to lifeguard towers, keep children close, and they say do not sleep on the beach. Diane.
5: Good advice, Alex Stone. Thank you. And for more on sneaker waves, let's bring in our chief meteorologist, Ginger Z. Ginger, there's some concern for more of these dangerous waves on the West Coast this week. Why is that?
6: You know that sneaker waves can actually reach up to 150 feet up the beach from where the coast was. So you really want to take time and kind of plan out, stay back and uphill and away from the coast. Watch for like 20 minutes. That's a good way of getting a gauge of what's happening out there, because we will have more sneaker wave threat along especially south and southwest facing beaches. That includes the San Francisco Point there, down into Monterey Bay. Big Sur is also included. And just a note, that not just the increased risk of sneaker waves, but also rip currents. So just in general, swimming could be really risky. And these all go through Wednesday. So the warnings are up. And now it becomes a choice to swim or not. And obviously, lifeguarded beaches so much safer, too. All right, Ginger Z, thank you. Coming up, the creators of Crazy Rich Asians are out with a new drama series called The Season. Critics say it has all the intrigue of White Lotus. The Season star Chris Pang is here to talk all about it next.
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0: 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Thank you for making ABC News America's number one news.
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11: Welcome back to ABC News Live. First, if you loved the glitz and glamour of Crazy Rich Asians and the mystery and suspense of The White Lotus, Hulu has a new show for you. This season follows a group of Hong Kong's elite for the start of the summer boating season, and it's filled with super yachts, sun, scandal, but their summer getaway quickly descends into betrayal and power plays when hidden agendas surface.
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14: The Hex.
15: I'm gonna take the Hex family down. What it seems is
16: now I can. Everything here is a play.
17: It's all just transactional.
18: If you keep digging, they will discover you.
19: I always like to swim with my food before catching it. It's more humane.
11: And Chris Pang plays Andrew Fung, a hotel mogul with some secrets of his own. And Chris is here to tell us all about it. Chris, thanks for coming on.
20: Thanks so much for having me.
11: The trailer is so good. It feels like you got a little bit of everything in here.
20: I loved how you guys sold that. That was way better than what I could have said.
11: So you say your character is written to be obnoxious and this unapologetic jerk, and yet you wanted the audience to feel like they can't help but love him. How do you balance that?
20: Ooh. I mean, look, I think the thing about when you're creating a character, you have to love them, right? So you have to find something to humanize them in your own mind. And the thing about all of our characters actually on the show is that we have this facade that we portray to the world. Like, it's like we set them up like they're all perfect. And Andrew in particular has this very almost toxic masculinity kind of uber confident, prickly exterior. And then as the show goes on, that facade starts cracking, and we realize, yeah, he's just a little boy inside that just wants to be loved. And it's really cute. And those are the moments that I think make him really likable. Besides, of course, making him very charming and funny.
11: Which he is in spades. Most of the show was actually filmed in Hong Kong and on a boat. What was it like to be on the water for so long? That has to have its challenges.
20: I mean, look, all I needed was some anti-nausea stuff, and I was good. But our lead, Jesse, is deathly afraid of water.
11: No.
20: And heights. And so when you're on the boat, you're on the deck, and it's, you're a little bit high up off the water.
11: Yeah.
20: And so she had a terrible time filming.
11: Oh, no.
20: But the boat wasn't the hardest part. We weren't on the boat for that long. We had a set that was Ocean Park, which is a theme park, and we filmed that at night. It was all night shoots, which means we got there at 6 p.m. and filmed through to sunrise. So our schedules were flipped.
11: Yeah.
20: And everyone was just going crazy during that shoot, including all the fish in this big aquarium behind us because they didn't get to sleep either. we had the lights on when they were supposed to sleep. We had sharks that were, like, fighting each other and stuff.
11: Oh, no. The fish were like, can you wrap this up, please?
20: Yeah, exactly. I think that was a bit more tough than the boat.
11: The show features a majority Asian cast. How did you feel being a part of that?
20: That's always really special. I grew up in Australia, and I didn't get to see my face on screen that much when I was a kid. And so it's a big deal. I think so much of representation is visibility. Just being able to see yourself reflected in the world around you, I think that would have meant so much to me as a kid growing up. And so I take that pressure on as an honor. I think I feel very privileged to be able to represent Asian people on screen. And so when you get a bunch of us together, I mean, it's always a good time. And we shot in Hong Kong. It's such a beautiful city.
11: And a lot of people will recognize you from Crazy Rich Asians. So many fans are dying for a sequel. Any rumors on that? Anything you can give us? Any tea you can spill?
20: I'm dying for a sequel. I would love to see that happen too. I don't know how much I can share, but we do have something in the works. I don't know if I'm going to get in trouble for this, but we're developing a sequel that will be presented as a series that will take off right after the events of the first one, continue the story with the characters that we've learned to love. And it's going to be on HBO.
11: That is huge. Amazing. Chris Pang, thank you so much. Congratulations again.
20: Thank you so much.
11: On the season. It's so great to
20: Cheers.
11: Have you
20: Thanks
11: here.
20: For having me.
11: And you can watch all 6 episodes of the season now exclusively on Hulu. I'm Diane Macedo. The news never stops, and neither do we. We have a lot more news right after the break. Stay with us.

0: Hi, I'm Diane Macedo. Welcome back to ABC News Live First. The first round of peace talks with Iran are done. Hear the message from one of Iran's top leaders hours after President Trump's profanity-laced threat. But first, Hannah Bataz here with today's other big headlines. Hi, Anna. What are you watching right now?
1: Good morning, Diane. Authorities are investigating after a Connecticut man fell to his death at Madison Square Garden Saturday night during a rock concert. Police say the 51-year-old fan was with his wife when he plunged from an elevated section. MSG Entertainment says its thoughts are with the family as it awaits the police report on the incident. An urgent warning to visitors at the Grand Canyon. Hikers are being told to beware of the extreme heat following the deaths of three people there. Temperatures at the bottom of the canyon are expected to be upwards of 100.
2: ABC News, I'm Brian Clark. Vice President J.D. Vance said there was progress made in talks with Iran. ABC's Tom Sufi Burridge has more from the site of the talks in Lucerne, Switzerland.
3: J.D. Vance saying that the most exciting thing, in his words, has been the fact that the Iranians have agreed to allow UN nuclear inspectors back into the country. The vice president saying that is a first step in terms of ending Iran's nuclear program.
2: Iran's officials say progress was also made in ending Israeli strikes on Hezbollah in Lebanon. British Prime Minister Keir Starmer says he's resigning. The UK is going to have its seventh prime minister in just over a decade. Starmer spoke to King Charles before announcing his decision. President Trump's renewing calls for military intervention in Chicago after a spate of weekend shootings left at least seven dead. 38 others were hurt. Longtime Federal Reserve Chair Alan Greenspan has died at 100. He served as Fed chair for 18 years. This is ABC News.
0: Map toward a final deal. ABC's Karen Hua has more on that.
4: A jolt of optimism at the U.S.-Iran peace talks in Switzerland, despite a weekend of threats and setbacks. Iran's foreign minister saying overnight, tireless Pakistani and Qatari mediation has delivered major progress on issues including the unfreezing of Iranian assets and ending Israel's attacks on Iranian-based Hezbollah fighters in Lebanon. Renewed Israeli attacks prompted Iran to once again threaten to close the Strait of Hormuz. President Trump then lashing out yesterday, warning Iran, you close it and you won't have a country. You won't even make it back to your expletive country, adding that he would, quote, blow the expletive out of them should the strait be closed. But overnight came word that the talks continued.
5: What the president has asked us to do is turn over a new leaf to transform our relationship with the people of Iran.
4: The deal seems to hinge partially on Israel and Hezbollah calling off military operations in Lebanon, something they've been unwilling to do despite a ceasefire.
6: We established a security zone in Lebanon, and we shall keep it as long as is necessary to protect our people.
4: As for the bigger picture, Iran state media reports the peace talks have not yet turned to Iran's nuclear program. Meanwhile, despite all the uncertainty surrounding the talks, gas prices here at home are dropping, down nearly 14 cents per gallon in the last week. And diesel prices have now fallen below $5 for the first time since March. Analysts predict that downward trend will continue.
7: In a sign of just how difficult these peace talks may be, Iran's president has said his country will never back down from its right to enrich uranium.
0: Karen Hua, thank you. And ABC News contributor, former Deputy Assistant Secretary of Defense for the Middle East, Mick Mulroy, is here for more. Hi, Mick. So Vice President Vance says Iranians agreed to invite IAEA inspectors back into the country. How significant is that?
8: So, Dan, very important. I think the last time they were there was about a year ago. But they're going to be key to the validation part of this entire negotiation. If it's complete and if we get into a new agreement, it's one thing to say things like they have agreed to give up their highly enriched uranium or they are only enriching uranium to a certain level. That has to be validated for the United States to believe it's actually the case. Both sides have a very severe lack of trust in one another. So these international bodies that both trust, at least to some extent, are really important.
0: The U.S. and Iran agreed to create a deconfliction cell to ensure the fighting stops in Lebanon. But Israel's defense minister says Israel won't withdraw from southern Lebanon. So how do you see that part of this playing out?
8: So the deconfliction cell is very important because there's obviously there needs to be an ability to allow people to move, relocate without it be considered a threat to the other side, in which they might preemptively strike them and then kick off this conflict once again. So having the ability to deconflict, to actually have a body, is likely going to be the U.S. military that can exchange information to both sides, could be very helpful. But as far as withdrawing from southern Lebanon, that's probably not going to happen until the Israelis are very comfortable with the idea that Hezbollah's removed itself to north of the Litani River and started at least disarming. Because right now, Hezbollah continuously attacks northern Israel, and that is why they're in Lebanon in the first place.
0: Mediators say they have a roadmap for a deal in 60 days. Now experts are beginning technical talk. So what are the next steps? What are you watching for?
8: Well, for these technical talks to begin, for those experts to arrive in Switzerland, it's important to point out 60 days is actually a very short time. It took 2 years for the first JCPOA, the first nuclear agreement. So perhaps they're trying to just work out all the major framework articles of this agreement, and then they'll go into an extended period. Well, they'll go into individual parts of it to really end up with a ironclad agreement, which I'm sure the president wants, because he doesn't want any gaps in this, because from the U.S. perspective, Iran will exploit those in the future. So this needs the experts. It needs the career diplomats to be involved to ensure that this agreement is something that holds and lasts.
0: All right, Mick Mulroy, thank you. And the Supreme Court set to announce its rulings on several of its most closely watched cases as soon as tomorrow. The High Court will decide whether to block President Trump's order redefining who's a citizen at birth. It's also set to rule on transgender athletes and women's sports and whether to prevent the president's removal of Federal Reserve Governor Lisa Cook. The court set opinion days for tomorrow and Thursday in the final days of this historic term. ABC News legal contributor James Sample has more on the top cases to watch. Hi, James. An interesting time for the High Court. So let's start with this ruling on birthright citizenship. How are you seeing the justices deciding this?
9: Diane, it is absolutely an interesting time. You're certainly correct about that. There are still 17 decisions on cases that have been argued by before the Supreme Court where they have yet to reach a decision in the case, and there are only 8 days left in the month of June, which is typically when they conclude their October term, as they call it, and then depart for the summer recess. In the birthright citizenship case, it did seem at oral argument, certainly. These predictions are always a little bit difficult to read the tea leaves on, but it did seem at oral argument that a clear majority of the justices are very skeptical of the president's authority to just essentially rewrite the 14th Amendment and 127 years of Supreme Court precedent via an executive order. There are many arguments for and against birthright citizenship, but the strong sense at oral argument and in the briefs was that if you want to change that policy, the route to do it is via the constitutional amendment process, not an executive order.
0: The justices are weighing a ban on transgender athletes and girls and women in girls and women's sports. 29 states have already banned trans athletes from girls' sports. So what are you watching for there?
9: I think this is a case in which the prediction is relatively clear on this one as well, certainly relative to most Supreme Court cases. There are two prongs of that particular case. There's what's known as a Title IX prong, and which is one of the employment and non-discrimination policies of the United States under statute, and there's an equal protection challenge. I think it's relatively clear that the justices are going to side with the states that already bar transgender girls from participating in girls and women's sports. That is likely to be the way this particular case comes down.
0: The Supreme Court's also deciding if the Trump administration can remove Federal Reserve Governor Lisa Cook. So what precedent could that ruling set?
9: Yeah, that's actually a fascinating sort of divergence, Diane, in the sense that there are basically two cases that involve the exact same statutory provision. One involving Lisa Cook, who is on the president wanted to remove from the board of the Federal Reserve, and then another case called Slaughter, in which the president has asserted authority to remove other commissioners of other independent agencies that are structured similarly to the Federal Reserve. Most people see the broad independent agency cases as coming down favorable to President Trump, which is to say, giving him the power to fire officials. And yet most people also say, on the converse, that Lisa Cook and the Federal Reserve will be treated differently, indicating a particular sensitivity among the justices when it comes to economic and monetary policy.
0: All right, James Sample, thank you. And we are getting a look at what the jury saw in the case against track athlete Carmelo Anthony. The jury convicted and sentenced the teen to 35 years for the fatal stabbing of a fellow track athlete, Austin Metcalf. In one video, you can hear Anthony admitting to the stabbing.
10: It's the alleged suspect.
11: Okay. I'm not alleged.
0: You can hear him say, "I'm not alleged, I did it." Anthony's attorneys claim he stabbed Metcalf in self-defense. They have filed a notice to appeal the conviction. ABC News legal contributor Brian Buckmeyer has more on that story. Brian, this newly released evidence includes video of the stabbing and the aftermath. What do you make of it, and why release it now?
12: Yeah, so good morning, Dan. What I make of it is we're finally getting a glimpse as to what the jury saw in making their decision in this very high-profile case that was closed off to the media as it played out. I think the reason why we're seeing it now is because of transparency and the desire for so many people to see what the jury was considering and what conclusion they came to. As I listen and watch the video, I now get a better understanding as why the defense might have thought that not putting on Carmelo Anthony to testify made sense, because a lot of the statements that they wanted or would have wanted are there. He's admitting to what he did. He's admitting that it was self-defense, at least in his mind. And I think that puts forward the subjective standard that the defense needs to say, this is what went on. But for the prosecution, you got everything you needed for a conviction here in terms of the admission, the running away, and the interaction thereafter.
0: The evidence also contains emotional 911 calls where you hear Metcalf's brother trying to tell him to pull through. How impactful is that kind of audio in a case like this?
12: I think it's everything. For a juror, they're kind of doing Monday morning quarterback, so to speak, right? They're watching the events after the fact. But the ability to hear 911 calls and hear what was going on at that time, I think is very powerful. The other thing that I think that goes a little bit under the radar comes from the idea that most people who do this line of work, defense work and in prosecution, often say the hardest homicide case is an attempted murder because you have the actual victim testifying in that case. Here, that's not the case, but you have the twin brother who looks exactly like the victim in the case and also an eyewitness to the event on the stand testifying, hearing him in the 911 calls. I think his testimony, his presence, does a lot for the prosecution and clearly did based on the conviction hearing.
0: The defense is appealing the jury selection, the verdict, and the sentence. Which do you think they have a better chance of winning on?
12: I think the sentence. When it comes to the verdict, I think it's very difficult. They're obviously going to make arguments based on the Batson challenge, arguing that there are no African-American people within the jury, but we do know there was diversity within that jury based on other races. They're also making arguments based on the decisions that the judge and the prosecution made to admit certain pieces of evidence. But I think the strongest argument here they have is the sentencing, because they can show similarly situated 17 or 18-year-olds and similar arguments of stand your ground, where the sentence might not have been as high as 35 years. It might have been 10 years, 15, 20 years. And I think in that argument, they can say that this, based on an Eighth Amendment analysis and argument, is cruel and unusual punishment, too high of a verdict, a sentence based on the allegations. And if they can compare other similarly situated defendants who got less prison time, I think that's the stronger argument than the verdict or even jury selection was improper.
0: All right, Brian Buckmeyer, thank you. And closing arguments for the Miami developer involved in a deadly boat crash will start today. Prosecutors say George Pino was driving a boat that hit a channel marker in 2022. That crash killed 17-year-old Lucy Fernandez and seriously injured two other teens. Now, they allege Pino was impaired at the time of the crash. Investigators found 61 empty alcoholic containers on the recovered boat. Witnesses allege he also appeared intoxicated at the scene. Initially facing minor misdemeanors, his charges were upgraded to felony vessel homicide and second-degree manslaughter. Coming up, Harry's headed to the UK next month, and he's bringing the whole family. Our Maggie Rooley's in London with the details of a possible royal reunion in the works.
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17: 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July 4th, 24 hours nonstop, live all across the country. We are all a part of this history. And when the country comes together to celebrate, this is where it happens. Disney celebrates America 250.
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0: Welcome back to ABC News Live. First, Serena Williams says she'll play singles at Wimbledon next week. Williams said she'd be evolving away from tennis in 2022 after a loss at the U.S. Open. Now she's set to play as a wild card. She'll also play doubles with her sister Venus when the tournament starts next Monday. Serena could face one of the top-ranked women as early as the first round. And a royal reunion may be in the works for King Charles and his son Harry. Prince Harry and Meghan Markle are planning a trip to the UK. Now there's questions about whether King Charles will see his youngest grandchildren. ABC News' Maggie Rooley's in London with the latest. Hi, Maggie.
1: Hey, Diane. Good morning. Yeah, for the first time in 4 years, Prince Harry and his entire family are expected to visit the UK next month. And the king is expected to get to see his grandchildren, Prince Archie and Princess Lilibet, for the first time since 2022, when they were here for the late Queen Elizabeth's Platinum Jubilee. And this would be Meghan's first time in the country since the Queen's funeral. Now, it's unclear exactly where the family plans to stay, but we understand that they have been offered a royal residence for their trip. And Diane, you may remember that Harry had previously said he doesn't feel safe bringing his family back to the UK without police protection after his automatic security was dropped when he stepped down from being a working royal. So why this summer? Well, it marks exactly 1 year to the Invictus Games kickoff in Birmingham. Invictus is the charity that Harry started more than a decade ago to honor wounded veterans. And Diane, of course, there's this other big question lingering over this entire visit, and that's, will the brothers reunite? Could the cousins potentially reunite? You know, right now, Diane, that question is still very much up in the air.
0: And Olivia Rodrigo is topping the Billboard charts with her new album, You Seem Pretty Sad for a Girl So in Love. It's the Grammy winner's third straight number one album, and she sat down exclusively with Diane Sawyer to talk about it.
2: If you had three words to describe this album, what would it be?
3: Ooh, it's a great question. Hopeful? I think a lot of the album has to do with hope and sometimes the lack thereof. So I say hopeful, maybe melancholic, and introspective. Yeah, I think lots of the songs are me looking inward in a way that I don't think I had the emotional maturity to do in my last two albums, so I'm proud of that.
0: You can see Diane's full interview with Olivia Rodrigo, including a big announcement tomorrow morning on GMA. Coming up, the historic Stonewall Inn is marking a milestone. We'll talk to one of the National Monument's owners about the importance of honoring the LGBTQ plus community.
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0: first thing in the morning. At home, on your way to work, with your coffee, wherever you are. 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
5: Welcome back to ABC News Live First. This Pride Month, Stonewall is marking 10 years since its designation as a national monument. The Stonewall Inn is the birthplace of the modern gay rights movement and the first U.S. national monument dedicated to LGBTQ plus rights and history. And now its owners are emphasizing the importance of honoring LGBTQ plus history as a wave of anti-LGBTQ plus legislation surges nationwide. And one of the inn's owners, Stacey Lentz, is here now with more on that. Stacey, thanks so much for coming in.
6: Thank you for having me.
5: So this is not only 10 years since Stonewall's national monument designation, it's also 20 years since you and your partners bought the Stonewall Inn. What do these milestones mean to you?
6: I mean, I think it's super important. If you really look at the historical context, Stonewall's the birthplace of the modern day LGBTQ rights movement. Mm-hmm. And we worked with President Obama 10 years ago to make it the first ever LGBTQ national monument in U.S. history. We like to say it's as wide as the Grand Canyon and as tall as the Statue of Liberty. And it means the world to our community when the government recognizes that.
5: Earlier this year, you successfully pushed to have pride flags back at the monument after the Trump administration ordered them taken down. How does it feel to have the flags back? And where do you think the fight for LGBTQ plus rights stands now?
6: I think it's been 57 years since the Stonewall riots, and to have that flag taken down was just an insult to the community. You have to remember, it's a historical fact. LGBTQ history is American history. So we're a part of the American story, and it's Americans' human rights movement, so it was super important that we got it back up. I think we've come a long way, but we have a long way to go. There's been so many attacks, especially on trans folks lately, and we've got to get a younger generation to pick up that torch and keep that fight alive for full global equality.
5: You started the Bar's official nonprofit, the Stonewall Inn Gives Back Initiative, nearly 10 years ago.
6: Yep.
5: How is that going? Talk me through those accomplishments and where you want that headed.
6: Yeah, I think the reality is we can't just live off the history. We have to take that history and turn it into action, advocacy, and activism. So through the Stonewall Inn Gives Back Initiative, we're able to spread the legacy of the Stonewall Inn to the places, spaces, and spaces that need it the most. We've raised close to $1 million for grassroots LGBTQ organizations all over the globe and helped create safe places worldwide as well.
5: And you talked about increased attacks on people in the community. What do you say to people who are feeling scared to celebrate Pride this year?
6: Yeah, I think we have to remember we've been here before. Our community has always been under attack. And I think if we stay divided and stay united as a community, we will survive and persevere. You have to remember we're standing on the shoulders of giants, of people at the Stonewall Inn who fought so we could have the rights we have today. And we must continue that fight, and we will win.
5: All right. What's your message in general on this Pride? We've heard people talking about sponsors backing out. We've talked to Pride organizers who say, yeah, but other people are coming in. The community's coming together to celebrate Pride.
6: Yeah, I think people have to remember Pride started as a protest, and it's really up to our community. Sadly, we've learned a lesson this year. We probably can't rely on corporate sponsorships the way we used to be able to. So we've got to make sure that we support our own and we take to the streets and really put the action back into Pride.
5: All right, Stacey Lentz, thank you. Happy Pride to you.
6: Happy Pride. Thank you.
5: And thank you for watching. I'm Diane Macedo. The news never stops, and neither do we. We have a lot more news right after the break. Stay with us.
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27: I'm Faith Abube in Mississippi, reporting on tornado damage. Wherever the story is, we'll take you there. 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
5: Hi, I'm Diane Macedo. Today on ABC News Live First, the first round of peace talks with Iran are done. A message from one of Iran's top leaders hours after President Trump's profanity-laced threat. The deadly storm slamming the heartland. Millions of people are on alert after more than 50 reported tornadoes over the weekend. We're tracking the damage left behind, a flash flood watch, and a dangerous heat wave. The raging wildfires on the West Coast. Several fires are forcing mandatory evacuations in Utah. The latest on that firefight and another fire threat prompting air quality issues in California. And the UK Prime Minister is stepping down. What it means for the U.S.-UK relationship as Britain prepares to welcome its seventh Prime Minister in 10 years. But first, it looks like U.S.-Iran peace talks are back on track after progress in Switzerland. Mediators say both sides have agreed.
27: From ABC News, I'm Brian Clark. Iran is going to allow International Atomic Energy Agency inspectors back into the country. Vice President J.D. Vance touted that as a major development stemming from their talks in Switzerland.
28: I think it's important for all of us to appreciate how much was done, but honestly, there is still a lot to do as we continue to make progress on the nuclear talks, on the economic talks, as we continue to demine the straits and ensure that that flow of traffic continues to pick back up.
27: And the Trump administration has issued a waiver on the sale of Iranian oil for 60 days, one of the promises from the Memorandum of Understanding that President Trump signed last week. The UK is going to have its seventh prime minister in a decade after Keir Starmer announced he will resign as prime minister and as leader of the Labour Party.
29: Every decision I've taken has been about putting the country I love first. That is why I will resign as leader of the Labour Party.
27: Andy Burnham, the former mayor of Manchester, is seen as Starmer's most likely successor. President Trump said the people who damaged the reflecting pool are facing 10 years in prison. The pool's coating is peeling. Green algae appear, says ABC's Elizabeth Schulze.
30: Just 2 weeks after President Trump completed his more than $16 million renovation of the iconic reflecting pool, he now says it will need to be drained and repaired immediately. Last week, pieces of that new coating that the president applied to describe as an American flag blue color began peeling off. Trump now claims that vandalism is to blame, but he's provided no evidence to prove it.
27: Alan Greenspan's died at 100. He was the second longest tenure chair of the Federal Reserve in history, serving from 1987 to 2006. But some of Greenspan's monetary policies were blamed for contributing to the global financial crisis. He died of Parkinson's complications. You're listening to ABC News.
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3: Investigators in Texas looking into whether it was driver error, a design flaw, or a mechanical malfunction in a deadly crash involving a Tesla.
4: 76-year-old Martha Avila was putting away groceries when the electric car crashed through the front of her house and killed her. Sheriff Sergeant Alex Turman says the driver showed no signs of impairment before he was taken to the hospital.
6: We're still evaluating what caused that car to fail to control its speed just before this crash.
4: Michael Butler said his Tesla's automatic driver assistance mode was engaged before he slammed into the front of the brick house. Tesla has not commented. Jim Ryan, ABC News.
3: Authorities in Congo say the number of confirmed cases in the Ebola outbreak have now exceeded 1,000. There have been 254 deaths. And officials also say it's still a major challenge to trace those who'd been in contact with Ebola patients. It's the first full day of summer, and many teenagers who want a summer job have come up empty in their job search. ABC's Allison Kosick explains.
7: One report predicts this summer could mark the lowest level for teen employment since 1948, when the government began tracking the data. Fewer employers are hiring 16 to 19-year-olds for a variety of reasons. Many starter jobs have been taken over by technology, and there's more competition these days from older, more experienced workers.
3: Wyndham Clark won golf's U.S. Open for the second time Sunday. I'm Brian Clark, ABC News.
8: Moving forward, oil this morning plummeting as the Treasury Department has just extended Iranian oil, the authorization for it to be sold for another 60 days. With crude oil now down about 2.5% this morning, the weekend's activities may not lead to an increase in prices. In fact, it looks like consumers may see a seventh straight week of gas prices declining. But of course, there's a lot of twists and turns in the story. So that could change at a moment's notice.
5: And you mentioned the Trump administration has now formally issued a waiver on the sale of Iranian oil. The vice president and the energy secretary are downplaying the significance of that. How big of a benefit is that to Iran?
8: Well, it's a huge benefit. It allows Iran to sell potentially millions of barrels of oil with net proceeds that would likely be in the ballpark of $100 to $150 million every day. Now, those export levels, that estimate of 100 to 150 million barrels a day is based on what Iran was selling into the market under sanctions in the last couple of years, whether or not they have that capacity, if there's infrastructure limitations, and maybe slightly lower. But we're talking about tens of millions of dollars going to Iran. It is to the benefit of American consumers that Iran is allowed to sell oil into the market. That is likely a significant part of why oil prices are again declining today. In fact, more areas of the country are now seeing some of the nation's lowest gas prices nearing that $3 and sub $3 a gallon mark. It's going to pave the way for cheaper gas prices just ahead of July 4.
5: Do you agree with the energy secretary that even lower prices are coming?
8: Well, I think it may take some time in getting there, and the coast is anything but clear when it comes to the situation still between the U.S. and Iran. We obviously saw some new escalations over the weekend, which still mean that there's a bit of anxiety before being able to call whether or not we're kind of permanently on this road to lower prices. But I still think it's going to take a tremendous amount of time to refill global oil inventories that have plummeted over the last few months. The U.S. Strategic Petroleum Reserve today, just waiting on DOE data from the Department of Energy, which is going to highlight another 43-year low. It's not going to happen overnight that these oil inventories are going to fill back up. So ultimately, I do think prices could reach pre-war levels, but that may not happen until at earliest later this year.
5: Gas Buddy, Head of Petroleum Analysis, Patrick DeHaan. Thank you, Patrick.
8: Thanks, Dan.
5: And President Trump says the Washington reflecting pool needs to be repaired immediately. After a $16 million renovation, the pool has been plagued with issues like algae and peeling paint. Now an administration official says at least five people have been arrested on vandalism charges, including a former Olympian. ABC's Elizabeth Shelsey has that story.
30: Just 2 weeks after President Trump completed his more than $16 million renovation of the iconic reflecting pool, he now says it will need to be drained and repaired immediately. Last week, chunks of that pool's new coating that the president applied to make it what he called an American flag blue color began peeling off. Trump now claims that vandalism is to blame, but has provided no evidence to prove it. At least one person has been arrested. Former Olympic canoeist David Hearn tells ABC News that he was cycling near the pool and touched a loose piece of the coating, but did not rip, tear, break, destroy, or harm any part of it. This taxpayer-funded renovation has been plagued with issues. Within days of reopening this month, the pool's color went from blue to an algae-clouded green. Work crews have been combating the algae with vacuum pumps and strainers, even pouring hydrogen peroxide directly into the water. The company that applied the coating says that it identified some areas of the pool that require repairs and confirmed it will need to be drained. That company, along with a water purification business that's owned by a longtime donor to President Trump, bypassed their traditional bidding process that's typically used to do construction work on national parks. Back to you.
5: Elizabeth Shelsey, thank you. And millions of Americans are on alert for another round of severe weather today. Over the weekend, more than 50 reported tornadoes and powerful storms killed at least three people and brought major destruction to parts of the Midwest. Now at least 50 million people are in the path of new storms from the plains all the way to the East Coast. Meteorologist Samara Theodore is tracking the latest on those storms for us. Hi, Samara. What do you have your eye on right now?
9: Well, we're anticipating more storms. In fact, we have severe thunderstorm watch in effect currently and the threat for more flooding. Just to do a historical reference here on what happened this weekend. 51 tornado reports anywhere you're seeing a red dot. 325 wind damage reports, and we also had a good bit of hail there in the green. And areas that had been hit previously may see more rain today. The severe thunderstorm watch that has been issued is for anyone living in this pink color here. From Shreveport to El Dorado, right on up to Little Rock, down to Texarkana, you all are under severe thunderstorm watch. Look at the sheer amount of lightning that these storms have as they're rolling through. We go and take a look at the future cast. So this says, hey, Samara, you know, at Monday at 7 p.m., this is what the radar could look like. Showers and storms moving into Huntsville, Knoxville, Charleston, West Virginia, Central Pennsylvania, Washington, D.C. metro area. That evening ride home could be a little hectic for you. Now we've got a level 2 out of 5. So for those living in yellow, that's where we could see more damaging hail. Damaging wind. An isolated tornado can't be ruled out. Flash flooding also a major concern because of the amount of moisture these storms are carrying. And it's not just there, but Rapid City down to Yuma, Lamar, also a shot at severe weather. And here's a flash flood threat. So 3 out of 4 in red. You have a significant risk at seeing flash flooding as we head through our Monday. 2 to 6 inches of rain possible, 2 to 3 inches per hour. That's in places like Memphis and Jonesboro. Switching gears quickly and going to the heat, because this is the other story we have. Heat alerts have been issued. We've been dealing with a lot of the heat on the West Coast, and we have heat advisories for all those living in Seattle, Mount Vernon, down to Medford, Mount Shasta. We could see highs through Wednesday in places like Washington and Oregon State in the 90s. That's a look at the forecast. Diane, back to you.
5: Samara Theodore, thank you. And an out-of-control wildfire is forcing evacuations in Utah. The Iron Fire has already burned more than 20,000 acres, and it's just one of 11 wildfires in Utah since Friday. ABC's Melissa Adan has those details.
10: Diane, there is a mandatory evacuation for an entire town in Utah, and there are thousands of people who are on alert and ready to evacuate at a moment's notice if conditions there worsen.
11: Several raging wildfires forcing mandatory evacuations in Utah. The Iron Fire, the biggest of 11 wildfires across the state, fueled by high winds, heat, and dry conditions, burning more than 22,000 acres southwest of Provo. The flames erupting Friday, growing rapidly over the weekend as firefighters struggle to contain it.
12: It's just real sad. They rode and off-roaded in these mountains. and a lot of memories, and they're all pretty much just gone, burned up.
11: The flames bearing down on the town of Eureka. Firefighters working to protect threatened homes.
13: That's way closer than anybody wants it to be. Mm-hmm. We're all packed up, ready to go.
11: Officials say the fire was human caused, but no further details have been shared. About an hour west of Salt Lake City, the Hastings fire growing to 6,000 acres.
14: It doesn't take much for those winds to carry that fire and those embers through the dry fuels.
11: And the Bonneville fire burning nearly 500 acres above hospitals and the University of Utah, where a shelter in place was issued. It has since been lifted and a safety notice remains.
10: Now, Utah officials are warning people, especially the elderly or those with any lung conditions, to stay indoors due to poor air quality concerns. They're also urging people to get their hands on air purifiers, air filters as well. And if you have to go outside, to wear a mask. Diane.
15: Melissa Adan, thank you. And we're following breaking news. UK Prime Minister Keir Starmer stepping down. He says he spoke with King Charles today and expects to stay in office until a successor is chosen from within his Labour Party. Starmer's resignation sets the stage for the UK's seventh prime minister within a decade. ABC Chief International Correspondent James Longman has that story.
16: Hi, Diane. The US's closest ally, the UK, is changing leader once again. Keir Starmer, the British Prime Minister, came out from behind that famous black door to announce that he was standing down as Prime Minister and as Labour leader. He was standing alongside his wife and the rest of his political team. Why is he standing down? Well, he's become increasingly unpopular in this country. The Labour Party, too, unpopular. So they've been looking around for a replacement. And we thought there was going to be some kind of contest this summer to replace him. It looks unlikely now that that will happen. It looks more likely that he's just going to be replaced by Andy Burnham, who was until recently the mayor of Manchester. He is seen as a much better communicator than Keir Starmer. The UK-US relationship, of course, very important. The UK calls it a special relationship. Donald Trump, though, has been very critical of the UK over the years, especially the last couple of years, and he's directed a lot of that criticism at Keir Starmer. So what will he make of Andy Burnham? Obviously, we cannot know. They are politically worlds apart. What we do know, though, is that Donald Trump places a lot of emphasis on personality. So who knows what he will make of him. But what we do know is that Britain will likely have its seventh prime minister in just 10 years very soon. Diane.
15: James Longman, thank you. A political newcomer backed by President Trump appears to have won Colombia's presidential election. Conservative lawyer Abelardo de la Espriella has promised to crack down on crime and build 10 new mega prisons. Colombia's current president, Gustavo Petro, is casting doubt on the election results, citing alleged irregularities at polling stations. And former Federal Reserve Chair Alan Greenspan has died. His wife, Andrea Mitchell, says he passed away due to complications from Parkinson's disease. In a statement, Mitchell says he was a giant of a man who helped shape the U.S. economy for decades under presidents of both parties, but was always honest in acknowledging his mistakes. Greenspan led the Fed from 1987 to 2006 and was once regarded as a financial wizard, but many blamed his policies for the 2008 subprime mortgage crisis. Greenspan admitted making mistakes, but said Congress deserved part of the blame. Alan Greenspan was 100 years old. Coming up, the deadly fire at a beach resort in the Dominican Republic, why hundreds of tourists are now stranded. Also ahead, new questions about the safety of Tesla's automated driving assistance technology. See the moment of impact after a deadly crash in Texas. Welcome back to ABC News Live First. At least six people are dead and 36 injured after gun violence in Chicago. Police say preliminary information says at least two dozen shooting incidents since 5 p.m. Friday. Now officials say they want to see a so-called Department of Gun Violence Prevention created for the city. Meanwhile, President Trump is renewing his call for military intervention. And an investigation is underway after a deadly fire at a Dominican Republic beach resort. One person's dead and at least three others are in the hospital. Hundreds of tourists also lost their passports in the fire, and now they're stranded. ABC's Matt Rivers has that story.
17: Oh my God!
18: A dramatic new video of the deadly beach resort fire in the Dominican Republic that sent hotel guests and workers running for their lives, killing one. The massive blaze starting Friday morning at the Viva Dominicus Bayahibe Resort, prompting the urgent evacuations of more than 1,600 guests, including more than 170 children. Drone video capturing the sheer scale of the fire, engulfing the resort, dry thatched roofs sparking one after the next, taking with it hundreds of passports belonging to tourists, stranding them. This man running through the resort, flames surrounding him in every direction as he tells others to evacuate. 15 fire crews battling the blaze, which took 5 hours to get under control. Lori Sedano, a guest at the resort's neighboring hotel, capturing these videos of the fire from her balcony.
2: It was very scary and very terrible to see because it was spreading very quickly, too. You could see all of the roofs were gone. The stone columns of some of the buildings are still there. The main entrances, it looked beautiful in the beginning. It's all thatching, though, and that's all gone.
18: An Italian tourist, 46-year-old Francesca Valentino, dying at the hospital, injured in the fire. Italian newspapers say she was a mother of two, at least three others hospitalized. The hotel saying in a statement, "Hotel teams safely evacuated guests and staff. However, we are saddened that one guest perished, and we send our thoughts to the family." And we still don't know exactly what caused this fire. That investigation set to continue today. Back to you.
15: Matt Rivers, thank you. And new questions are being raised about Tesla's automated driving assistance after a deadly crash in Texas.

0: After a Tesla crashed into this home, killing 76-year-old grandmother Martha Avila. Her daughter, Jennifer Barber, was in the backyard when authorities say a Tesla Model 3 was speeding before veering off the road, slamming into the family's home in Katy, Texas, where Avila was inside. Jennifer sharing this doorbell camera video showing the moment of impact.
1: This was a horrible way for her to go. And we just want some answers as to know why this happens, because we're going to be traumatized living here. I just want some justice.
0: The 44-year-old driver, Michael Butler, allegedly told deputies he was using his car's automated driving system. Now investigators are working to determine if that technology played a role.
2: We're still evaluating what caused that car to fail to control its speed just before this crash.
0: Tesla's driver assistance system has faced scrutiny in the past. Back in 2023, Tesla recalled more than 2 million cars after regulators raised concern that the system did not adequately ensure drivers stayed attentive. The recall followed several crashes, including some fatal incidents linked to the technology. In April, a driver said his Tesla, using its so-called self-driving technology, suddenly accelerated through this railroad gate in Plano, Texas, barely missing that oncoming train. Investigators in the most recent crash say the driver showed no signs of intoxication and is cooperating. He has not been charged. Tesla has not responded to our request for comment. Rena Roy, ABC News, New York.
3: Rena, thank you. Coming up, a new study on LSD and its impacts on depression. Dr. Sutton's here to break it all down for us in the checkup.
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10: Now what, deputy?
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12: Hi.
11: 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No way. 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
13: Ooh la la!
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16: The restaurant is flooded.
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18: I like that. 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
19: Cousin,
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11: Stop sucking!
17: 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You ready?
9: Yeah! FX's The Bear, the final season, premieres June 25th on FX and Hulu.
3: Welcome back to ABC News Live. First, a new study says LSD is helping patients with major depressive disorders. A study by biotech company Definium says patients felt better after a single treatment and the positive effects lasted several months. But it could be months before the treatment is approved by the FDA. ABC News medical correspondent Dr. Darian Sutton's here for more in today's checkup. So, Dr. Sutton, what are the big highlights here?
10: One of the biggest highlights is that you can see a response to the treatment of depression in as quickly as 2 days. That is incredible when you think about it in the grand scheme of things, about what this means on a population level. So this is early data.

0: coming from the biotech company Definium. It's a biotech company that's focused in psychedelics and psychiatric disease. And in this study, they use a single controlled dose of LSD, a pharmaceutical formulation, and they compared the effects of a placebo for patients suffering with depression. And they found that patients who received the LSD were 5 times more likely to have a significant reduction in their depression symptoms compared to placebo. Now, you can see some response and some remission rates on the screen. This is comparing the use of LSD to the placebo. Diane, these results are comparable with what you would see with antidepressants that are currently available. But what is the major part about this is that this is after one dosage of LSD. That's a far departure from taking a daily medication. And the response was rapid. In as early as 2 days, the majority of the effect was observed within the first week. And when you think about it with typical antidepressants, sometimes those benefits can take weeks to develop. So comparatively, this can be significant. But this is, again, very early evidence.
1: I know the antidepressants can also have side effects. How about the LSD?
0: Well, LSD can certainly have side effects. In the emergency room, I've treated LSD toxicity. It can present with both psychiatric and physiologic symptoms, one of which can include anxiety, severe panic attacks, agitation, paranoia, delusions. And the physical effects can also be dangerous. It can increase your heart rate, your blood pressure, and your temperature, which can land you with an emergency quite quickly. But in this study, they used controlled dosages of LSD that was pharmaceutically formulated. It was about 100 micrograms that they used in this study. That is very different from what I'm typically experiencing in the emergency room with people who are using it recreationally.
1: So how different is it if you are doing this in a medically supervised setting versus trying to self-medicate, for example? And how do you get a safe setting if it's not approved yet?
0: That is so important to understand. In these settings, they're highly controlled. These patients were monitored for up to 8 hours. And many people might not understand, but the effects of LSD can last for up to 12 hours. So it's so important to understand this is very different from recreational use. Also, the risk with recreational use is that you don't know if it's truly LSD. It can be contaminated with other types of drugs, which can lead to negative outcomes. So hopefully we'll be able to see more studies in the future that are larger, more controlled, where we can see a possible benefit with using this in controlled settings.
1: Could be life-saving.
0: It could be.
1: Dr. Sutton, thank you.
0: Of course.
1: And Dr. Jackie Walters from Married to Medicine is opening up about her cancer journey. In this segment, sponsored by Pfizer, the two-time cancer survivor is now a spokesperson with the company and using her experience to help others. Our Lara Spencer sat down with her earlier on Good Morning America.
2: Jackie is here as their spokesperson and a two-time cancer survivor to talk about the importance of biomarkers, which you can learn more about by simply clicking on the QR code that you see right there on your screen. But first, we want to talk to you about your own cancer journey. Why was it important for you to speak out?
3: You know, I know firsthand being told that you have cancer is overwhelming. And for me, getting my diagnosis as a physician, I even had to stop and learn exactly what I was dealing with.
2: Yeah.
3: And biomarkers weren't fully on my radar when I was diagnosed, but I wish it had been part of my cancer conversation, and that's why I'm here.
2: Right.
3: I'm partnering with Pfizer to tell anybody diagnosed with cancer to make sure you talk to your healthcare provider and then learn and see if it's more for you.
2: So biomarkers, how do they work and why are they so important? I hate to say it, but I think a lot of people are still learning about what they even are.
3: Yes. So biomarkers are signals inside the cancer cells, things like specific gene changes and protein levels that tell us how the cancer behaves, how it grows, how it changes, and how it'll respond.
2: And you
3: to
2: can
3: treatment.
2: See these in tests?
3: Well, you can actually do liquid or tissue biopsy. You can do it when you're first diagnosed, when you're considering your cancer treatment options, or if the cancer is not responding. And biomarker testing is taking that cancer from a one-size-fits-all to a more personalized approach. And you can either have a biomarker or not, but it's neither good or bad if you don't have
2: it. But if you do, it can tell you more about your particular cancer.
3: Your more unique cancer.
2: Okay. And therefore, how to fight it.
3: And the providers will know exactly next steps.
2: Wow. Important to know about this. I'm so glad that you're speaking out about
3: it. Absolutely.
2: I just went through a cancer battle with my own mother, and honestly, I was reading your research, and I was fascinated by it. Tell us a little bit about your partnership specifically with Pfizer and raising awareness. What will you be doing to do that?
3: Listen, we want to encourage anybody to talk to their health care provider. And Pfizer has great resources to help where you can, and I encourage you to go to the site pfizerforall.com/biomarkers and create a more personalized approach so that when you talk to your health care provider, you can start the conversation with that guy.
2: All right. Thank you, Jackie.
3: Yes, thank you. Really
2: important information. Great to see you.
3: Thank you.
2: And I know you're on your cancer journey. You are in a very good place.
3: Yes, yes. Even I had to stop and just slow down and learn what was right for me.
2: Yep. All right. Well, Jackie, thank you. And for more information, scan the QR code or just head to GMA's social pages.
1: Big thanks to our sponsors at Pfizer for that segment. And thanks to you for watching. I'm Diane Macedo. The news never stops, and neither do we. We have a lot more news right after the break. Stay with us.

0: Hi, I'm Diane Macedo. Welcome back to ABC News Live First. The first round of peace talks with Iran are done. Hear the message from one of Iran's top leaders hours after President Trump's profanity-laced threat. But first, Hannah Bataz here with today's other big headlines. Hi, Anna. What are you watching right now?
1: Good morning, Diane. Authorities are investigating after a Connecticut man fell to his death at Madison Square Garden Saturday night during a rock concert. Police say the 51-year-old fan was with his wife when he plunged from an elevated section. MSG Entertainment says its thoughts are with the family as it awaits the police report on the incident. An urgent warning to visitors at the Grand Canyon. Hikers are being told to beware of the extreme heat following the deaths of three people there. Temperatures at the bottom of the canyon are expected to be upwards of 100.
2: ABC News, I'm Brian Clark. Vice President J.D. Vance in Switzerland said there's still a lot to do, but the first round of talks with Iran went well, focused on a permanent agreement to end the war.
3: The final deal is the house. We set the foundation. We haven't built the house, but we've laid a successful foundation to get to a good place for the American people.
2: He said that one key area of agreement is that Iran will allow International Atomic Energy Agency inspectors back into the country. President Trump said on social media that vandals who damaged the reflecting pool in Washington could get 10 years in prison. He's blaming the vandals for causing the pool's new lining to peel, but he's not offered evidence. The UK is going to have its seventh prime minister in a decade after Keir Starmer announced he's stepping down as Labour Party leader today and prime minister, former Manchester Mayor Andy Burnham, seen as the likely successor. Powerful storms expected to move into the eastern U.S. today. Severe weather blamed for three deaths in the Midwest over the weekend.
0: Toward a final deal. ABC's Karen Hua has more on that.
4: A jolt of optimism at the U.S.-Iran peace talks in Switzerland, despite a weekend of threats and setbacks. Iran's foreign minister saying overnight, tireless Pakistani and Qatari mediation has delivered major progress on issues including the unfreezing of Iranian assets and ending Israel's attacks on Iranian-based Hezbollah fighters in Lebanon. Renewed Israeli attacks prompted Iran to once again threaten to close the Strait of Hormuz. President Trump then lashing out yesterday, warning Iran, you close it and you won't have a country. You won't even make it back to your expletive country, adding that he would, quote, blow the expletive out of them should the strait be closed. But overnight came word that the talks continued.
3: What the president has asked us to do is turn over a new leaf to transform our relationship with the people of Iran.
4: The deal seems to hinge partially on Israel and Hezbollah calling off military operations in Lebanon, something they've been unwilling to do despite a ceasefire.
5: We established a security zone in Lebanon, and we shall keep it as long as is necessary to protect our people.
4: As for the bigger picture, Iran state media reports the peace talks have not yet turned to Iran's nuclear program. Meanwhile, despite all the uncertainty surrounding the talks, gas prices here at home are dropping, down nearly 14 cents per gallon in the last week. And diesel prices have now fallen below $5 for the first time since March. Analysts predict that downward trend will continue.
6: In a sign of just how difficult these peace talks may be, Iran's president has said his country will never back down from its right to enrich uranium.
0: Karen Hua, thank you. And ABC News contributor, former Deputy Assistant Secretary of Defense for the Middle East, Mick Mulroy, is here for more. Hi, Mick. So Vice President Vance says Iranians agreed to invite IAEA inspectors back into the country. How significant is that?
7: So, Dan, very important. I think the last time they were there was about a year ago. But they're going to be key to the validation part of this entire negotiation. If it's complete and if we get into a new agreement, it's one thing to say things like they have agreed to give up their highly enriched uranium or they are only enriching uranium to a certain level. That has to be validated for the United States to believe it's actually the case. Both sides have a very severe lack of trust in one another. So these international bodies that both trust, at least to some extent, are really important.
0: The U.S. and Iran agreed to create a deconfliction cell to ensure the fighting stops in Lebanon. But Israel's defense minister says Israel won't withdraw from southern Lebanon. So how do you see that part of this playing out?
7: So the deconfliction cell is very important because there's obviously there needs to be an ability to allow people to move, relocate without it be considered a threat to the other side, in which they might preemptively strike them and then kick off this conflict once again. So having the ability to deconflict, to actually have a body, is likely going to be the U.S. military that can exchange information to both sides, could be very helpful. But as far as withdrawing from southern Lebanon, that's probably not going to happen until the Israelis are very comfortable with the idea that Hezbollah's removed itself to north of the Litani River and started at least disarming. Because right now, Hezbollah continuously attacks northern Israel, and that is why they're in Lebanon in the first place.
0: Mediators say they have a roadmap for a deal in 60 days. Now experts are beginning technical talk. So what are the next steps? What are you watching for?
7: Well, for these technical talks to begin, for those experts to arrive in Switzerland, it's important to point out 60 days is actually a very short time. It took 2 years for the first JCPOA, the first nuclear agreement. So perhaps they're trying to just work out all the major framework articles of this agreement, and then they'll go into an extended period. Well, they'll go into individual parts of it to really end up with a ironclad agreement, which I'm sure the president wants, because he doesn't want any gaps in this, because from the U.S. perspective, Iran will exploit those in the future. So this needs the experts. It needs the career diplomats to be involved to ensure that this agreement is something that holds and lasts.
0: All right, Mick Mulroy, thank you. And the Supreme Court set to announce its rulings on several of its most closely watched cases as soon as tomorrow. The High Court will decide whether to block President Trump's order redefining who's a citizen at birth. It's also set to rule on transgender athletes and women's sports and whether to prevent the president's removal of Federal Reserve Governor Lisa Cook. The court set opinion days for tomorrow and Thursday in the final days of this historic term. ABC News legal contributor James Sample has more on the top cases to watch. Hi, James. An interesting time for the High Court. So let's start with this ruling on birthright citizenship. How are you seeing the justices deciding this?
8: Diane, it is absolutely an interesting time. You're certainly correct about that. There are still 17 decisions on cases that have been argued by before the Supreme Court where they have yet to reach a decision in the case, and there are only 8 days left in the month of June, which is typically when they conclude their October term, as they call it, and then depart for the summer recess. In the birthright citizenship case, it did seem at oral argument, certainly. These predictions are always a little bit difficult to read the tea leaves on, but it did seem at oral argument that a clear majority of the justices are very skeptical of the president's authority to just essentially rewrite the 14th Amendment and 127 years of Supreme Court precedent via an executive order. If there are many arguments for and against birthright citizenship, but the strong sense at oral argument and in the briefs was that if you want to change that policy, the route to do it is via the constitutional amendment process, not an executive order.
0: The justices are weighing a ban on transgender athletes and girls and women in girls and women's sports. 29 states have already banned trans athletes from girls' sports. So what are you watching for there?
8: I think this is a case in which the prediction is relatively clear on this one as well, certainly relative to most Supreme Court cases. There are two prongs of that particular case. There's what's known as a Title IX prong, and which is one of the employment and non-discrimination policies of the United States under statute, and there's an equal protection challenge. I think it's relatively clear that the justices are going to side with the states that already bar transgender girls from participating in girls and women's sports. That is likely to be the way this particular case comes down.
0: The Supreme Court's also deciding if the Trump administration can remove Federal Reserve Governor Lisa Cook. So what precedent could that ruling set?
8: Yeah, that's actually a fascinating sort of divergence, Diane, in the sense that there are basically two cases that involve the exact same statutory provision. One involving Lisa Cook, who is on the president wanted to remove from the board of the Federal Reserve, and then another case called Slaughter, in which the president has asserted authority to remove other commissioners of other independent agencies that are structured similarly to the Federal Reserve. Most people see the broad independent agency cases as coming down favorable to President Trump, which is to say, giving him the power to fire officials. And yet most people also say, on the converse, that Lisa Cook and the Federal Reserve will be treated differently, indicating a particular sensitivity among the justices when it comes to economic and monetary policy.
0: All right, James Sample, thank you. And we are getting a look at what the jury saw in the case against track athlete Carmelo Anthony. The jury convicted and sentenced the teen to 35 years for the fatal stabbing of a fellow track athlete, Austin Metcalf. In one video, you can hear Anthony admitting to the stabbing.
9: It's the alleged suspect.
10: Okay.
9: I'm not alleged. I did it.
10: Okay.
0: You can hear him say, "I'm not alleged, I did it." Anthony's attorneys claim he stabbed Metcalf in self-defense. They have filed a notice to appeal the conviction. ABC News legal contributor Brian Buckmeyer has more on that story. Brian, this newly released evidence includes video of the stabbing and the aftermath. What do you make of it, and why release it now?
11: Yeah, so good morning, Dan. What I make of it is we're finally getting a glimpse as to what the jury saw in making their decision in this very high-profile case that was closed off to the media as it played out. I think the reason why we're seeing it now is because of transparency and the desire for so many people to see what the jury was considering and what conclusion they came to. As I listen and watch the video, I now get a better understanding as why the defense might have thought that not putting on Carmelo Anthony to testify made sense, because a lot of the statements that they wanted or would have wanted are there. He's admitting to what he did. He's admitting that it was self-defense, at least in his mind. And I think that puts forward the subjective standard that the defense needs to say, this is what went on. But for the prosecution, you got everything you needed for a conviction here in terms of the admission, the running away, and the interaction thereafter.
0: The evidence also contains emotional 911 calls where you hear Metcalf's brother trying to tell him to pull through. How impactful is that kind of audio in a case like this?
11: I think it's everything. For a juror, they're kind of doing Monday morning quarterback, so to speak, right? They're watching the events after the fact. But the ability to hear 911 calls and hear what was going on at that time, I think, is very powerful. The other thing that I think that goes a little bit under the radar comes from the idea that most people who do this line of work, defense work and prosecution, often say the hardest homicide case is an attempted murder because you have the actual victim testifying in that case. Here, that's not the case, but you have the twin brother who looks exactly like the victim in the case and also an eyewitness to the event on the stand testifying, hearing him in the 911 calls. I think his testimony, his presence, does a lot for the prosecution and clearly did based on the conviction here.
0: The defense is appealing the jury selection, the verdict, and the sentence. Which do you think they have a better chance of winning on?
11: I think the sentence. When it comes to the verdict, I think it's very difficult. They're obviously going to make arguments based on the Batson challenge, arguing that there are no African-American people within the jury, but we do know there was diversity within that jury based on other races. They're also making arguments based on the decisions that the judge and the prosecution made to admit certain pieces of evidence. But I think the strongest argument here they have is the sentencing, because they can show similarly situated 17 or 18-year-olds and similar arguments of stand your ground, where the sentence might not have been as high as 35 years. It might have been 10 years, 15, 20 years. And I think in that argument, they can say that this, based on an Eighth Amendment analysis and argument, is cruel and unusual punishment, too high of a verdict, a sentence based on the allegations. And if they can compare other similarly situated defendants who got less prison time, I think that's the stronger argument than the verdict or even jury selection was improper.
0: All right, Brian Buckmeyer, thank you. And closing arguments for the Miami developer involved in a deadly boat crash will start today. Prosecutors say George Pino was driving a boat that hit a channel marker in 2022. That crash killed 17-year-old Lucy Fernandez and seriously injured two other teens. Now, they allege Pino was impaired at the time of the crash. Investigators found 61 empty alcoholic containers on the recovered boat. Witnesses allege he also appeared intoxicated at the scene. Initially facing minor misdemeanors, his charges were upgraded to felony vessel homicide and second-degree manslaughter. Coming up, Harry's headed to the UK next month, and he's bringing the whole family. Our Maggie Rooley's in London with the details of a possible royal reunion in the works.
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0: Welcome back to ABC News Live First. Serena Williams says she'll play singles at Wimbledon next week. Williams said she'd be evolving away from tennis in 2022 after a loss at the U.S. Open. Now she's set to play as a wild card. She'll also play doubles with her sister Venus when the tournament starts next Monday. Serena could face one of the top-ranked women as early as the first round. And a royal reunion may be in the works for King Charles and his son Harry. Prince Harry and Meghan Markle are planning a trip to the UK. Now there's questions about whether King Charles will see his youngest grandchildren. ABC News' Maggie Rooley's in London with the latest. Hi, Maggie.
1: Hey, Diane, good morning. Yeah, for the first time in 4 years, Prince Harry and his entire family are expected to visit the UK next month. And the king is expected to get to see his grandchildren, Prince Archie and Princess Lilibet, for the first time since 2022, when they were here for the late Queen Elizabeth's Platinum Jubilee. And this would be Meghan's first time in the country since the Queen's funeral. Now, it's unclear exactly where the family plans to stay, but we understand that they have been offered a royal residence for their trip. And Diane, you may remember that Harry had previously said he doesn't feel safe bringing his family back to the UK without police protection after his automatic security was dropped when he stepped down from being a working royal. So why this summer? Well, it marks exactly 1 year to the Invictus Games kickoff in Birmingham. Invictus is the charity that Harry started more than a decade ago to honor wounded veterans. And Diane, of course, there's this other big question lingering over this entire visit, and that's, will the brothers reunite? Could the cousins potentially reunite? You know, right now, Diane, that question is still very much up in the air.
0: And Olivia Rodrigo is topping the Billboard charts with her new album, You Seem Pretty Sad for a Girl So in Love. It's the Grammy winner's third straight number one album, and she sat down exclusively with Diane Sawyer to talk about it.
2: If you had three words to describe this album, what would it be?
3: Ooh, it's a great question. Hopeful? I think a lot of the album has to do with hope and sometimes the lack thereof. So I say hopeful, maybe melancholic, and introspective. Yeah, I think lots of the songs are me looking inward in a way that I don't think I had the emotional maturity to do in my last two albums, so I'm proud of that.
0: You can see Diane's full interview with Olivia Rodrigo, including a big announcement tomorrow morning on GMA. Coming up, the historic Stonewall Inn is marking a milestone. We'll talk to one of the National Monument's owners about the importance of honoring the LGBTQ plus community.
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14: 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Does anyone else hear that?
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18: I give you all A pluses. 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
20: I was just getting to the good part.
21: Stay calm, Mr. Johnson. You can freak kids out.
22: All you gotta do is go, what's up?
23: What's that?
22: 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Yeah.
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24: How much longer, Mamacita?
23: Bambi?
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4: 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The Diane Sawyer interview.
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32: 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First, Dr. Jackie Walters from Married to Medicine is opening up about her cancer journey. In this segment, sponsored by Pfizer, the two-time cancer survivor is now a spokesperson with the company and using her experience to help others. Our Lara Spencer sat down with her earlier on Good Morning America.
33: Jackie is here as their spokesperson and a two-time cancer survivor to talk about the importance of biomarkers, which you can learn more about by simply clicking on the QR code that you see right there on your screen. But first, we want to talk to you about your own cancer journey. Why was it important for you to speak out?
34: You know, I know firsthand being told that you have cancer is overwhelming. And for me, getting my diagnosis as a physician, I even had to stop and learn exactly what I was dealing with.
33: Yeah.
34: And biomarkers weren't fully on my radar when I was diagnosed, but I wish it had been part of my cancer conversation, and that's why I'm here.
33: Right.
34: I'm partnering with Pfizer to tell anybody diagnosed with cancer to make sure you talk to your healthcare provider and then learn and see if it's more for you.
33: So biomarkers, how do they work and why are they so important? I hate to say it, but I think a lot of people are still learning about what they even are.
34: Yes. So biomarkers are signals inside the cancer cells, things like specific gene changes and protein levels that tell us how the cancer behaves, how it grows, how it changes, and how it'll respond.
33: And you
34: to
33: can
34: treatment.
33: See these in tests?
34: Well, you can actually do liquid or tissue biopsy. You can do it when you're first diagnosed, when you're considering your cancer treatment options, or if the cancer's not responding. And biomarker testing is taking that cancer from a one-size-fits-all to a more personalized approach. And you can either have a biomarker or not, but it's neither good or bad if you don't have
33: it. But if you do, it can tell you more about your particular cancer.
34: Your more unique cancer.
33: Okay.
34: And therefore, how
33: to fight it.
34: And the providers who know exactly next steps.
33: Wow. Important to know about this. I'm so glad that you're speaking out about
34: Absolutely.
33: I just went through a cancer battle with my own mother, and honestly, I was reading your research and I was fascinated by it. Tell us a little bit about your partnership specifically with Pfizer and raising awareness. What will you be doing to do that?
34: Listen, we want to encourage anybody to talk to their health care provider. And Pfizer has great resources to help where you can, and I encourage you to go to the site pfizerforall.com/biomarkers and create a more personalized approach so that when you talk to your health care provider, you can start the conversation with that guy.
33: All right. Thank you, Jackie.
34: Yes, thank you.
33: Information. Great to see you.
34: Thank you.
33: And I know you're on your cancer journey. You are in a very good place.
34: Yes. Even I had to stop and just slow down and learn what was right for me.
33: Yep. All right. Well, Jackie, thank you. And for more information, scan the QR code or just head to GMA's social pages.
32: Big thanks to our sponsors at Pfizer for that segment. And thanks to you for watching. I'm Diane Macedo. The news never stops and neither do we. We have a lot more news right after the break. Stay with us.
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33: Reporting from Washington, D.C. after the shooting incident at the White House Correspondents' Dinner, I'm Lindsay Davis. Wherever the story is, we'll take you there. 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
32: Hi, I'm Diane Macedo. Today on ABC News Live First, the deadly storm slamming the heartland. Millions of people are on alert after more than 50 reported tornadoes over the weekend. We're tracking the damage left behind, a flash flood watch, and a dangerous heat wave. The raging wildfires on the West Coast. Several fires are forcing mandatory evacuations in Utah. The latest on the firefight and another fire threat prompting air quality issues in California. Plus, the first round of peace talks with Iran are done. The message from one of Iran's top leaders hours after President Trump's profanity-laced threat. And the UK Prime Minister stepping down, what it means for the U.S.-UK relationship as Britain prepares to welcome its seventh prime minister in 10 years. But first, millions of Americans are on alert for another round of severe weather today. Over the
19: ABC News. I'm Brian Clark. Vice President J.D. Vance said the first round of talks with Iran went well in Switzerland.
21: The final deal is the house. We set the foundation. We haven't built the house, but we've laid a successful foundation to get to a good place for the American people.
19: The vice president touted Iran's agreement to admit International Atomic Energy Agency inspectors into the country, but ABC's Tom Sufi Burge in Switzerland says that comes with a caveat.
22: Those inspectors from the International Atomic Energy Agency were already very much part of the verification process. So, I mean, it's not an additional win by the Trump administration in terms of these negotiations. And the vice president was very clear. He conceded that, you know, there is still a long way to go.
19: Britain is going to have its seventh prime minister in a decade. Keir Starmer announced he is stepping down as PM and leader of the Labour Party. ABC's James Longman is outside of 10 Downing Street.
36: What next? Well, he remains prime minister today, and he will be prime minister for the next few weeks because by Labour Party rules, there will now be a contest within the party, which he said is going to be in July. All eyes will be on Andy Burnham.
19: Burnham is the former mayor of Manchester who says he will seek the leadership position. July 4th marks 1 year since the catastrophic flooding in the Texas Hill Country that killed at least 139 people, dozens of them at an all-girls summer camp. ABC's Jim Ryan says state investigators have released a report.
37: The failures at Camp Mystic began long before the July 4th, 2025 flood, according to investigator Casey Garrett.
38: Nobody had any idea what they needed to be doing.
37: She says a lack of flood warnings and a delayed evacuation would lead to the deaths of 25 young campers and two counselors.
38: It was such a tragic disservice to these people that they were starved of information.
19: Former Federal Reserve Chair Alan Greenspan died at 100. He was Fed chair for 18 years. You're listening to ABC News.
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1: 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Learn more about BRICS, industry leaders, and their market predictions for the future, along with what you might expect to see in terms of precious metal performance in the weeks and months ahead. Message and data rates may apply.
19: President Trump says there will be arrests threatening 10 years in prison for vandalism of the reflecting pool in Washington, D.C. The new lining is peeling. The president's blaming vandalism. ABC's Elizabeth Schulze says the renovation is the president's most recent D.C. refurbishment.
2: The company that applied the coating says it identified some areas of the pool that require repairs and confirmed that it will need to be drained. That company, along with a water purification business that's owned by a longtime donor to President Trump, bypass the traditional bidding process that's typically used to do work on national parks.
19: The Supreme Court reinstated a murder conviction of a man over the high-profile 1979 disappearance of a six-year-old boy in New York City. Authorities were preparing to try Pedro Hernandez for the third time in the Eitan Pates case. He was one of the first missing children to ever appear on milk cartons. The anniversary of his disappearance has since become National Missing Children's Day. Federal investigators looking into a close call at Boston's Logan Airport. ABC's Gio Benitez says a Delta flight had to abort its landing.
4: A spokesperson from Flight Radar 24 telling us the Delta was about 500 feet above the departing American flight as it crossed that runway. So listen to some of the ATC audio.
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6: You cleared for takeoff, 3161.
4: And the FAA telling us in a statement that the crew of the Delta flight executed a go-around at Boston Logan because another aircraft was departing from an intersection.
32: Issues and sanctions. Let's bring in foreign correspondent Tom Sufi Burridge in Lucerne, where those talks are taking place. Hi, Tom.
13: Yeah, Diane, Vice President J.D. Vance speaking just a short time ago at that luxury resort near to here as those negotiations, which went on through the night, wrap up. And the Vice President laying out four key areas where he says there has been progress. He said the most exciting area is the fact that the Iranians have agreed to allow UN-affiliated nuclear inspectors back into the country. And the Vice President saying that is a first step towards the ending of Iran's nuclear program or nuclear weapons program, as he put it. But clearly, he also conceded that there's a huge amount of work and negotiating still to be done on that issue. He said, overall, in terms of reaching a comprehensive final agreement with Iran, the foundations have been laid, but the house itself hasn't been built. He also spoke about these two other mechanisms, one for keeping the Strait of Hormuz open, for demining activity, improving communications between Iran and the US and other parties going forward to try and make sure that more ships and critical products can get through that waterway and obviously alleviate the pain that this war has caused on the world's economy and gas prices in the US, but also another mechanism for trying to end the war in Lebanon, because really going into these talks, looming over these negotiations, has been the threat that really continuing attacks between Iranian-backed Hezbollah and the Israeli military could derail the whole process and actually even scuttle that memorandum of understanding signed by President Trump just a few days ago in Versailles, France. So basically this deconfliction mechanism is supposed to improve communication between all of the warring parties or all of the parties involved. And, basically, if there are attacks, try and have a mechanism where things can de-escalate before they escalate. And also the Vice President saying that, look, a lot of work has been done in paving, laying the foundations for future negotiations, technical talks on the nuclear question. So, you know, some progress in that sense. But in terms of the substance on the most tricky, critical issue, the nuclear question, I think there's still clearly, as the Vice President conceded, a huge amount of work still to be done. Diane?
32: Tom Sufi Burridge, thank you. Let's bring in White House correspondent Karen Travers for more on that. Karen, it seemed like President Trump's new threats to resume bombing Iran might derail these negotiations, but then that apparently didn't happen. So walk us through how this all unfolded.
15: Vice President Vance said today that the president's threats over the weekend at Iran did not throw a wrench in the negotiations. And as Tom was noting there, the vice president was saying that there was progress made while he was in Switzerland. But of course, this is just the first step in what will be a 60-day window of negotiations. And now they they move to that technical talk. But the president over the weekend was pushing back very strongly on these claims that Iran had shut down, reclosed the Strait of Hormuz. The president, in an interview with Fox News, had said, you close it and you won't have the country. He said that he had said that, threatened that to Iranian officials over the weekend. The vice president said that, you know, the Iranians have to expect that if there is misinformation in their view out there, that the president is going to respond to that and try to correct the record. Diane, over the weekend, the president also was very clear that they see this as a ceasefire extension, that this is now 60 days, not a final deal, and that if they don't get the concessions that they want from Iran during this window, then the president, as he says, has options. He put it, it was a 60-day option. I can do whatever I want after that option. So, Diane, I think those threats we saw over the weekend are probably not the last threats we'll see from the president during this next phase of negotiations.
32: Karen Travers for us at the White House. Thanks, Karen. And Carnegie Endowment for International Peace senior fellow and former State Department official Aaron David Miller is here for more. Aaron, thanks for coming on. So you say they're front-loading issues that matter to Iran, like Lebanon, but then moving more slowly on the Strait of Hormuz and Iran's nuclear program. What does that tell you?
0: I think that's right. I'm reminded of the Taliban's quip, you have the clock, but we have the time. Look, if I'm sitting in Tehran, I'm really happy about all this. I mean, maybe not overjoyed, but I'm kind of happy. The four things that have occurred in the real world since this thing has been signed are all they benefit me. Number one, unsanctioned oil and hydrocarbons. Number two, no more naval blockade in my ports. Number three, we're opening the straits, but not really. And the shippers' insurance companies are beginning to understand that we're not going back to February 27. And number four, nobody's striking me anymore. So, you know, I think things are going well, and I haven't made a single concession to get all this stuff. Oh, and by the way, there are billions of dollars that are coming in from the Qataris, and the Americans are now talking about releasing $12 billion. So I got to be pretty happy.
32: Israeli Prime Minister Netanyahu is reiterating the IDF will stay in the security zone in southern Lebanon. The U.S. and Iran agreed to a deconfliction cell to make sure the fighting there stops. How do you see that part of this playing out?
0: I can't tell you how many committees and deconfliction arrangements have been worked out over the years. Sometimes they can lead to a prolonged cessation of conflict. I think the more important question, Diane, I think, is have the administration and Iran come to certain new terms about what constitutes acceptable kinetic action in Lebanon? Because you're not going to get no kinetic action. And that I think is really the case. In short, can it be managed? And even though I think the administration is very unhappy, to say the least, with Benjamin Netanyahu, they don't appear to want right now a major public fracture and break with the prime minister. So that's one to watch. The longer Lebanon persists without blowing up these negotiations over the MOU, the better.
32: You say Trump seems to think he's found his Iranian Delcy Rodriguez. What do you mean by that?
0: I mean, again, I quote my colleague Karim Sajapour, who said that to launch this war, Trump was looking for an Iranian Delcy Rodriguez, but what he found in Tehran, and Karim is right, was an Iranian Kim Jong-un. I think to see the vice president of the United States, you know, shaking the hands, sitting down with Mohammad Bahar Ghalibaf, more than any other Iranian official associated with a brutal crackdown of the protesters in January and February, and those protests before, suggests to me that the regime is basically now bestowing on this brutal authoritarian repressive entity pragmatism. They're the new partners, just like Delcy was the new partner after Maduro and his wife were grabbed and are now being prosecuted. So, again, I think it's a very unrealistic view of this regime.
32: Now experts are beginning the technical negotiations. How critical are those talks and what needs to be hammered out?
0: If the president wants to get a win out of this, they're going to be incredibly important, but they are going to take weeks, if not months. You're going to have to bring the International Atomic Energy Agency to do monitoring, verification, and inspection. You're going to have to field your own competent teams of technical experts. And the talks may be technical, but every decision that is made, every comma, every word that is put on paper is going to have to be examined in capitals by the folks who are actually making the decisions. And unlike the Joint Comprehensive Plan of Action 2015, where the U.S. was joined by the other four members of the Security Council in Germany, we're going solo here with the Pakistanis and the Qataris, and their leverage on Iran is going to be limited. And the Iranians are probably in no hurry to make big concessions on the nuclear issue. So the question in the end, Diane, I think is this. Agreements last when both sides get something that they can legitimately claim is a win. Is that the way the administration is approaching these negotiations, or the Iranians?
32: All right, Aaron David Miller, thank you. And we're following breaking news. UK Prime Minister Keir Starmer is stepping down. Starmer says he spoke with King Charles today and expects to stay in office until a successor is chosen from within his Labour Party. Starmer's resignation sets the stage for the UK's seventh prime minister within a decade. ABC News Chief International Correspondent James Longman has that story.
3: Hi, Diane. The US's closest ally, the UK, is changing leader once again. Keir Starmer, the British Prime Minister, came out from behind that famous black door to announce that he was standing down as Prime Minister and as Labour leader. He was standing alongside his wife and the rest of his political team. Why is he standing down? Well, he's become increasingly unpopular in this country, the Labour Party too unpopular. So they've been looking around for a replacement. And we thought there was going to be some kind of contest this summer to replace him. It looks unlikely now that that will happen. It looks more likely that he's just going to be replaced by Andy Burnham, who was until recently the mayor of Manchester. He is seen as a much better communicator than Keir Starmer. The UK-US relationship, of course, very important. The UK calls it a special relationship. Donald Trump, though, has been very critical of the UK over the years, especially the last couple of years, and he's directed a lot of that criticism at Keir Starmer. So what will he make of Andy Burnham? Obviously, we cannot know. They are politically worlds apart. What we do know, though, is that Donald Trump places a lot of emphasis on personality. So who knows what he will make of him. But what we do know is that Britain will likely have its seventh prime minister in just 10 years very soon. Diane.
32: James Longman, thank you. And the man convicted in the 1979 death of 6-year-old Eitan Peetz will not get a new trial. A jury convicted Pedro Hernandez in 2017 of kidnapping and murdering Peetz. An appeals court in July overturned that judgment, saying Hernandez was entitled to a new trial. Now the Supreme Court is reversing the lower court's decision. The 6-year-old's face was the first to be placed on a milk carton to help find missing children. Hernandez is serving a sentence of 25 years to life. Coming up, the close call at a major airport. What caused a Delta jet to abort landing in Boston? Also ahead, the sneaker wave warning in California. How a woman was swept into the ocean and managed to make it out alive.
7: A burst pipe. A dead water heater. The AC calling it quits. 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
32: Welcome back to ABC News Live First. Oklahoma officials are investigating after a fireworks stand went up in flames. That fire triggered a massive chain reaction of explosions for about 20 minutes. Crews kept their distance until those explosions died down and then went ahead and contained that fire. Thankfully, no injuries were reported. And federal investigators are looking into a close call at Boston's Logan Airport. Officials say a Delta jet had to abort landing because an American Airlines plane was taking off on an intersecting runway. Now, experts are raising concerns about these types of incidents. ABC News transportation correspondent Gio Benitez has that story. Gio?
4: Hey there. So this was yet another close call, and this one was captured on air traffic control audio. So take a look at this, because it happened in Boston, where an air traffic controller appears to have put two planes on a potential collision course. The incident happening Saturday morning. And according to ATC audio, the controller cleared a Delta flight to land at one runway. And about a minute later, the controller cleared an American flight to take off on an intersecting runway. So a spokesperson from Flight Radar 24 telling us that Delta was about 500 feet above the departing American flight as it crossed that runway. So listen to some of the ATC audio.
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6: You cleared for takeoff, 3161.
4: And the FAA telling us in a statement that the crew of the Delta flight executed a go-around at Boston Logan because another aircraft was departing from an intersecting runway. The FAA is investigating the event. And of course, thank goodness, this ended fine. But this is exactly the kind of situation that has experts so concerned. Back to you.
32: Gio, thank you. And officials are issuing a new warning about sneaker waves. California lifeguards say the waves are especially dangerous because the surf looks normal, and then a big wave comes out of nowhere and can carry you out. Now a woman sharing her story after she says she was trapped under the water for 4 minutes. ABC's Alex Stone has the details. Hi, Alex.
9: Diane, this is a real danger here in California right now. Lifeguards say the waves can look totally normal and like there's nothing going on, and then a big wave can come up and carry you away. And now one woman is telling her incredible story to ABC News.
10: New video capturing the moment a California woman was swept into the ocean by a sneaker wave.
11: It just swept me into the water.
10: 47-year-old Bay Cadot was fishing south of San Francisco on Tuesday when a wave came seemingly out of nowhere, surging far up on shore and carrying her into the Pacific Ocean.

0: to just tumble me.
1: After 4 terrifying minutes trapped underwater, Kadat surfaced, and fellow fishermen rushed in, throwing her a rope and pulling her to shore. She was treated for hypothermia and is now recovering. Her survival story comes amid 2 weeks of warnings up and down California and hundreds of rescues from sneaker waves like this one.
2: If you're imagining looking out on a flat ocean and every now and then a swell comes, well, every once in a while that larger swell will come, the sneaker wave, and come in much further than expected.
1: Last week, a mother and daughter were pulled into the ocean while walking along rocks at a beach in San Francisco, the two badly injured.
3: Requesting a codex response to Panther for 2 victims knocked off their feet.
1: In Santa Cruz, 2 college students were killed when they were swept into the water. Witnesses said they may have been napping on the beach. And in Laguna Beach, a 5-year-old girl was killed earlier this month by waves that pulled her in. And as for Kadat, she says she knows she's lucky to be alive today and plans to learn from her close call next time she heads back to the beach.
0: I have a whistle, I have a life jacket, air horn. So if I do go, I'm not going to go alone. I will always have somebody with me.
4: And Diane, lifeguards say that they have been conducting a number of rescues recently up and down California, but they say don't turn your back on the water. Stay close to lifeguard towers, keep children close, and they say do not sleep on the beach. Diane.
5: Alex Stone, thank you. And our chief meteorologist, Ginger Z, has the latest on the threat of more sneaker waves. Ginger, what do people need to watch out for?
6: You know that sneaker waves can actually reach up to 150 feet up the beach from where the coast was. So you really want to take time and kind of plan out, stay back and uphill and away from the coast. Watch for like 20 minutes. That's a good way of getting a gauge of what's happening out there, because we will have more sneaker wave threat along especially south and southwest facing beaches. That includes the San Francisco Point there, down into Monterey Bay. Big Sur is also included. And just a note, that not just the increased risk of sneaker waves, but also rip currents. So just in general, swimming could be really risky. And these all go through Wednesday. So the warnings are up. And now it becomes a choice to swim or not. And obviously, lifeguarded beaches so much safer, too.
5: Ginger Z, thank you. Coming up, our friends Will Gans and Kelsey Legg are celebrating Pride Month with some of their favorite LGBTQ plus brands. We're getting ready to shop when we come back.
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14: The restaurant is flooded.
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12: 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Pride season is in full swing, and what better way to celebrate by supporting LGBTQ plus owned businesses? As RuPaul once said, you're born naked and the rest is drag. So if you're ready to unleash your

0: designer fashion queen and feel fabulous about how you're spending your dollar, GMA digital reporter Kelsey Legg is here to help. Hello, Kelsey. Happy Pride.
1: Thank you very much. It's nice to be here.
0: All right. So what stood out to you most about all three of these brands?
1: Right. So like you said, everything is drag. So I really wanted to help people feel their best and look their best. So this first brand is called Awe Inspired Jewelry. I got really obsessed with this brand because Julia Fox did a campaign with them a few years ago, and she has a queer icon. But as you can see, they use a lot of like goddess imagery, snakes, really interesting conversation starters.
0: Yeah.
1: But these are like heirloom quality pieces. So they're founded by 3-time cancer survivor Jill Johnson.
0: Oh, amazing.
1: And her son Max, who is a part of our community.
0: Yeah.
1: And Max actually wanted to talk to us a little bit, so here's a video from him.
2: Make jewelry around stories instead of seasons, pieces you keep and layer and pass down. And one thread through all of the work we do, you know, is representation. Being a queer founder, this is like a really important value of mine. Recently, I found a box of artwork from my childhood, a lot of glitter pen and a lot of imaginary characters and pink and color. And what I really noticed is like how that part of myself got pushed away at some point. As a queer person, you learn that history and storytelling excludes certain people, and certain figures don't get the same weight as everyone else. And so for us, our pantheon is very wide on purpose.
0: Amazing. I love how he used to write in glitter gel pen, and now we've brought the bling back, baby. Here
1: it is. I know. Anything that can sparkle, I'm there. Like this one, this is my favorite piece they've ever made.
0: Gorgeous.
1: I think it's amazing.
0: And they almost look vintage, you know, in a way that,
1: they do have a really interesting vintage look to them. Like, you're really not seeing jewelry like this anywhere else.
0: 100%. So. Love this brand. All right, next. Expressing yourself with silk.
1: Exactly. So everybody loves silk. It's a sustainable material, and these two brands are by the same founder, Yang Wang, and he makes Lost Pattern, which I'm also wearing. I love a silk scarf, and I feel like if you've been paying attention to fashion for the past few years, silk scarves are everywhere. I like to wear one almost every day. Whether you're wearing it on your head like this, you can wrap it around your waist, do a little neck moment. Mm-hmm. But yeah, they're very stylish. Drew Barrymore has worn this. Halle Berry has worn this brand.
0: Amazing.
1: And then he also just recently expanded into hair accessories with Ola. So we have silk hair accessories like scrunchies, barrettes, headbands. Also, this is great for your hair. So if you want to like go on a growth journey like I'm doing right now, silk doesn't tug on your hair, doesn't pull. It's wonderful for that. He recently did a trans collection, and that's benefiting the Trans Latina Network. And
0: incredible.
1: Yang actually sent us a video to check out. So here he is with some more information.
3: The honor to create this Pride collection with my really dear friend Mimi Tao to honor the trans community. We hope to encourage people to express themselves freely and confidently while fostering connection, acceptance, and a sense of belonging among our communities.
0: So fabulous. Yeah. You talked hair care a little bit. Now let's really get into it.
1: Yes.
0: JVN.
1: Everybody knows Jonathan Van Ness. Mm-hmm. If you've seen Queer Eye, you know that he is a hair guru. And I actually got to recently get my hair done by Jonathan Van Ness using some of these products. So I think we did the air dry cream and the air dry spray, which is a new one for them. And he just like manipulated the hair, did a little twist with it, gave me some gorgeous beachy waves. And what I really love about this brand is they have a little online quiz on the website. So you can go through, kind of get your own custom routine, and then just go shopping and pick out whatever your favorite products are.
0: I love that it takes the guesswork out. Fabulous, and of course, queer owned and founded business there as well. Kelsey, thank you as always.
1: Will.
0: And to shop any of these products and support LGBTQ+ founders this Pride Month, you can scan the QR code at the bottom left corner of your screen. We will be right back, and happy Pride Month.
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5: Hi, I'm I'm Diane Macedo. Today on ABC News Live, first, the first round of peace talks with Iran are done. A message from one of Iran's top leaders hours after President Trump's profanity-laced threat. The deadly storm slamming the heartland. Millions of people are on alert after more than 50 reported tornadoes over the weekend. We're tracking the damage left behind, a flash flood watch, and a dangerous heat wave. The raging wildfires on the West Coast. Several fires are forcing mandatory evacuations in Utah. The latest on that firefight and another fire threat prompting air quality issues in California. And the UK Prime Minister is stepping down. What it means for the US-UK relationship as Britain prepares to welcome its seventh Prime Minister in 10 years. But first, it looks like U.S.-Iran peace talks are back on track after progress in Switzerland. Mediators say both sides have agreed to a 60-day roadmap toward a new and final deal. Now officials say they're on to technical negotiations about nuclear issues and sanctions.
6: ABC News, I'm Brian Clark. Vice President J.D. Vance in Switzerland said there was good progress in talks between the U.S. and Iran. Said that one objective achieved was setting up a way to address conflicts in the region.
7: If Hezbollah fires at Israel or if Israel responds, if there are other conflicts that arise in the region, we're actually talking to each other and figuring out how to stop the shooting, how to make the region safer, our allies and everybody else.
6: Battled UK Prime Minister Keir Starmer's resigning and also stepping down as leader of the Labour Party. He'll stay on until a successor is chosen. Andy Burnham, the former mayor of Manchester, is seen as the most likely successor. He'd be the seventh prime minister in a decade. The judge overseeing the case of Charlie Kirk's death may rule today on whether to sanction prosecutors over comments they made about bullet fragments recovered from Kirk's body. Defense lawyers say the comments could prejudice potential jurors. This is ABC.
8: ...win by the Trump administration in terms of these negotiations. And the vice president was very clear. He conceded that, you know, there is still a long way to go. I mean, there were, I think, some key potential developments in terms of holding the memorandum of understanding together. I mean, I think that's really been part of the story in the last few days, is that ever since President Trump signed that memorandum of understanding to reopen the Strait of Hormuz less than 5 days ago, you know, it's looked pretty shaky. It has hinged on whether or not there's a ceasefire in Lebanon. Finally on the ground in Lebanon, there seems to be calm, and there is this new mechanism which has been agreed on in the talks to bring in all parties to basically, if there is a firing incident by Hezbollah, backed by Iran, or by the Israeli military, that mechanism potentially could be used to kind of de-escalate. And also another mechanism announced by the vice president on keeping the Strait of Hormuz open, the demining work, which is critical, and also trying to increase the traffic through that critical channel to get more of those very critical exports out into international markets to ramp down the pressure on the global economy that this war has clearly caused for so many weeks.
5: Karen, there were also some tense moments during these negotiations, including some threats from President Trump. What more are you hearing about that?
9: Yeah, there were threats over the weekend from the president, but Vice President Vance said that they did not throw a wrench in the negotiations in Switzerland. Vance said today when he was taking questions from reporters, quote, "You can't expect the president of the United States not to respond and not correct the record when things are said that are not true." The president over the weekend had said to Fox News that he had threatened Iranian officials, warning them that they can't close the Strait of Hormuz, or he said, quote, "You won't have the country." Diane, the president, also said the United States could take over the Strait if it came to that. It was also notable to hear the president say that this is a ceasefire extension. This is not a final deal. There are now negotiations taking place over this 60-day window, certainly indicating that the president could keep this pressure on Iran, but at least as far as these threats over the weekend, the vice president insisted they did not cause any issues getting to where they were with these announcements today.
5: Tom Sufi Burridge, Karen Travers, thank you. And Secretary of Energy Chris Wright is forecasting lower gas prices ahead. He says the Strait of Hormuz is already back to normal, but it's not clear that that's the case. Kepler Marine tracking data shows confirmed crossings rising sharply with 71 total transits from Friday to Sunday, but that's still far less than the 100-plus daily crossings from before the war. Gas Buddy Head of Petroleum Analysis Patrick DeHaan is here for more on that. Hi, Patrick. Thanks for coming on. So how is all of this affecting gas prices?
10: at least for now, it hasn't weighed into the market. The market's still looking at the long-term calculus here. The national average price of gasoline has now declined for its sixth straight week. In fact, in the last week, 49 of the nation's 50 states saw gas prices declining. All 50 of them saw diesel prices declining. With oil now turning negative this morning, what's happening in the Middle East? Of course, the Strait open, closed, none of that's really weighing on the market just yet. The market is still looking at the fact that the U.S. and Iran came up with a new framework. And now certainly moving forward, oil this morning plummeting as the Treasury Department has just extended Iranian oil, the authorization for it to be sold for another 60 days. With crude oil now down about 2.5% this morning, the weekend's activities may not lead to an increase in prices. In fact, it looks like consumers may see another, a seventh straight week of gas prices declining. But of course, there's a lot of twists and turns in the story. So that could change at a moment's notice.
5: And you mentioned the Trump administration has now formally issued a waiver on the sale of Iranian oil. The vice president and the energy secretary are downplaying the significance of that. How big of a benefit is that to Iran?
10: Well, it's a huge benefit. It allows Iran to sell potentially millions of barrels of oil with net proceeds that would likely be in the ballpark of $100 to $150 million every day. Now, those export levels, that estimate of 100 to 150 million barrels a day is based on what Iran was selling into the market under sanctions in the last couple of years. Whether or not they have that capacity, if there's infrastructure limitations, it may be slightly lower. But we're talking about tens of millions of dollars going to Iran. It is to the benefit of American consumers that Iran is allowed to sell oil into the market. That is likely a significant part of why oil prices are again declining today. In fact, more areas of the country are now seeing some of the nation's lowest gas prices nearing that $3 and sub $3 a gallon mark. It's going to pave the way for cheaper gas prices just ahead of July 4.
5: Do you agree with the energy secretary that even lower prices are coming?
10: Well, I think it may take some time in getting there, and the coast is anything but clear when it comes to the situation still between the U.S. and Iran. We obviously saw some new escalations over the weekend, which still mean that there's a bit of anxiety before being able to call whether or not we're kind of permanently on this road to lower prices. But I still think it's going to take a tremendous amount of time to refill global oil inventories that have plummeted over the last few months. The U.S. Strategic Petroleum Reserve today, just waiting on DOE data from the Department of Energy, which is going to highlight another 43-year low. It's not going to happen overnight that these oil inventories are going to fill back up. So ultimately, I do think prices could reach pre-war levels, but that may not happen until at earliest later this year.
5: Gas Buddy, Head of Petroleum Analysis, Patrick DeHaan. Thank you, Patrick.
10: Thanks, Dan.
5: And President Trump says the Washington reflecting pool needs to be repaired immediately. After a $16 million renovation, the pool has been plagued with issues like algae and peeling paint. Now an administration official says at least five people have been arrested on vandalism charges, including a former Olympian. ABC's Elizabeth Shelsey has that story.
9: Just 2 weeks after President Trump completed his more than $16 million renovation of the iconic reflecting pool, he now says it will need to be drained and repaired immediately. Last week, chunks of that pool's new coating that the president applied to make it what he called an American flag blue color began peeling off. Trump now claims that vandalism is to blame, but has provided no evidence to prove it. At least one person has been arrested. Former Olympic canoeist David Hearn tells ABC News that he was cycling near the pool and touched a loose piece of the coating, but did not rip, tear, break, destroy, or harm any part of it. This taxpayer-funded renovation has been plagued with issues. Within days of reopening this month, the pool's color went from blue to an algae-clouded green. Work crews have been combating the algae with vacuum pumps and strainers, even pouring hydrogen peroxide directly into the water. The company that applied the coating says that it identified some areas of the pool that require repairs and confirmed it will need to be drained. That company, along with a water purification business that's owned by a longtime donor to President Trump, bypassed their traditional bidding process that's typically used to do construction work on national parks. Back to you.
5: Elizabeth Shelsey, thank you. And millions of Americans are on alert for another round of severe weather today. Over the weekend, more than 50 reported tornadoes and powerful storms killed at least three people and brought major destruction to parts of the Midwest. Now at least 50 million people are in the path of new storms from the plains all the way to the East Coast. Meteorologist Samar Theodore is tracking the latest on those storms for us. Hi, Samar, what do you have your eye on right now?
11: Well, we're anticipating more storms. In fact, we have severe thunderstorm watch in effect currently and the threat for more flooding. Just to do a historical reference here on what happened this weekend, 51 tornado reports anywhere you're seeing a red dot, 325 wind damage reports, and we also had a good bit of hail there in the green. And areas that had been hit previously may see more rain today. The severe thunderstorm watch that has been issued is for anyone living in this pink color here. From Shreveport to El Dorado, right on up to Little Rock, down to Texarkana, you all are under severe thunderstorm watch. Look at the sheer amount of lightning that these storms have as they're rolling through. We go and take a look at the future cast. So this says, hey, Samara, you know, at Monday at 7 p.m., this is what the radar could look like. Showers and storms moving into Huntsville, Knoxville, Charleston, West Virginia, Central Pennsylvania, Washington, D.C. metro area. That evening ride home could be a little hectic for you. Now we've got a level 2 out of 5. So for those living in yellow, that's where we could see more damaging hail. Damaging wind. An isolated tornado can't be ruled out. Flash flooding also a major concern because of the amount of moisture these storms are carrying. And it's not just there, but Rapid City down to Yuma, Lamar, also a shot at severe weather. And here's a flash flood threat. So 3 out of 4 in red. You have a significant risk at seeing flash flooding as we head through our Monday. 2 to 6 inches of rain possible, 2 to 3 inches per hour. That's in places like Memphis and Jonesboro. Switching gears quickly and going to the heat, because this is the other story we have. Heat alerts have been issued. We've been dealing with a lot of the heat on the West Coast, and we have heat advisories for all those living in Seattle, Mount Vernon, down to Medford, Mount Shasta. We could see highs through Wednesday in places like Washington and Oregon State in the 90s. That's a look at the forecast. Diane, back to you.
5: Samara Theodore, thank you. And an out-of-control wildfire is forcing evacuations in Utah. The Iron Fire has already burned more than 20,000 acres, and it's just one of 11 wildfires in Utah since Friday. ABC's Melissa Adan has those details.
12: Diane, there is a mandatory evacuation for an entire town in Utah, and there are thousands of people who are on alert and ready to evacuate at a moment's notice if conditions there worsen.
13: Several raging wildfires forcing mandatory evacuations in Utah. The Iron Fire, the biggest of 11 wildfires across the state, fueled by high winds, heat, and dry conditions, burning more than 22,000 acres southwest of Provo. The flames erupting Friday, growing rapidly over the weekend as firefighters struggle to contain it.
14: It's just real sad. They rode and off-roaded in these mountains and a lot of memories, and they're all pretty much just gone, burned up.
13: The flames bearing down on the town of Eureka, firefighters working to protect threatened homes.
15: That's way closer than anybody wants it to be. Mm-hmm. We're all packed up, ready to go.
13: Officials say the fire was human caused, but no further details have been shared. About an hour west of Salt Lake City, the Hastings Fire growing to 6,000 acres.
16: It doesn't take much for those winds to carry that fire and those embers through the dry fuels.
13: And the Bonneville Fire burning nearly 500 acres above hospitals and the University of Utah, where a shelter in place was issued. It has since been lifted and a safety notice remains.
12: Now, Utah officials are warning people, especially the elderly or those with any lung conditions, to stay indoors due to poor air quality concerns. They're also urging people to get their hands on air purifiers, air filters as well. And if you have to go outside, to wear a mask. Diane.
5: Melissa Adan, thank you. And we're following breaking news. UK Prime Minister Keir Starmer stepping down. He says he spoke with King Charles today and expects to stay in office until a successor is chosen from within his Labour Party. Starmer's resignation sets the stage for the UK's 7th Prime Minister within a decade. ABC Chief International Correspondent James Longman has that story.
17: Hi, Diane. The U.S.'s closest ally, the U.K., is changing leader once again. Keir Starmer, the British Prime Minister, came out from behind that famous black door to announce that he was standing down as Prime Minister and as Labour leader. He was standing alongside his wife and the rest of his political team. Why is he standing down? Well, he's become increasingly unpopular in this country. The Labour Party, too, unpopular. So they've been looking around for a replacement. And we thought there was going to be some kind of contest this summer to replace him. It looks unlikely now that that will happen. It looks more likely that he's just going to be replaced by Andy Burnham, who was until recently the mayor of Manchester. He is seen as a much better communicator than Keir Starmer. The UK-US relationship, of course, very important. The UK calls it a special relationship. Donald Trump, though, has been very critical of the UK over the years, especially the last couple of years, and he's directed a lot of that criticism at Keir Starmer. So what will he make of Andy Burnham? Obviously, we cannot know. They are politically worlds apart. What we do know, though, is that Donald Trump places a lot of emphasis on personality. So who knows what he will make of him. But what we do know is that Britain will likely have its seventh prime minister in just 10 years very soon. Diane.
5: James Longman, thank you. A political newcomer backed by President Trump appears to have won Colombia's presidential election. Conservative lawyer Abelardo de la Espriella has promised to crack down on crime and build 10 new mega prisons. Colombia's current president, Gustavo Petro, is casting doubt on the election results, citing alleged irregularities at polling stations. And former Federal Reserve Chair Alan Greenspan has died. His wife, Andrea Mitchell, says he passed away due to complications from Parkinson's disease. In a statement, Mitchell says he was a giant of a man who helped shape the U.S. economy for decades under presidents of both parties, but was always honest in acknowledging his mistakes. Greenspan led the Fed from 1987 to 2006 and was once regarded as a financial wizard, but many blamed his policies for the 2008 subprime mortgage crisis. Greenspan admitted making mistakes, but said Congress deserved part of the blame. Alan Greenspan was 100 years old. Coming up, how money can shape adult friendships. Our Rebecca Jarvis has some tips on how to be frugal around friends without shortchanging on fun.
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23: I'm Ken Jennings, host of Jeopardy, and I have a Disney clue for you. 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What is Sleeping Beauty Castle? 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
24: Now what, deputy?
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27: What the?
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29: The restaurant is flooded.
30: But we're here, together.
31: I like that. 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
32: Cousin.
31: I'm trying to be a positive teammate.
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29: There's a hole in the ceiling. Everyone who works here has a personality disorder.
33: Stop sucking!
30: You ready?
34: 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FX is the bay. 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
5: 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First, a conversation's growing online about how money can shape adult friendships. People are noticing relationship dynamics changing as income gaps grow inside a friend group. Now experts say honesty may be the key to keeping those relationships strong. ABC News' Rebecca Jarvis has more details.
0: Does salary dictate friendships?
1: Millennials are being priced out of our own friendships.
2: Most adult friendships are built on income. We just don't like seeing it.
3: When Paulette Perhatch wrote an article for the New York Times about finance gaps in friend groups, it was a topic that hit close to home.
4: When I decided to be a writer, I didn't think about how it would feel when my friends went into like fairly normal careers. And so I think I definitely spent more because I had friends who earned more money and could do that.
3: Paulette found herself having to make tough financial trade-offs that her friends didn't.
4: For them, it was an and. They could invest, stay out of debt, and get those nicer things and take those trips. For me, it was an or. So sometimes I would sacrifice to participate in what my friends were doing.
3: And Paulette is not alone.
6: Financial decisions or spending decisions are not unlike any other kind of decision that we make. I mean, we humans tend to copy each other. We're especially influenced by the people we know personally.
3: And while your friends' habits can influence you, research shows that your behaviors can have a ripple effect as well.
6: When you take positive steps in your life, when you get healthier, when you don't spend in an inappropriate way, and so on, it ripples out from the network and can affect dozens or hundreds of other people.
3: As for Paulette, she says opening up about her feelings actually strengthened her friendships.
4: Sometimes it takes one person to be more honest and to say, hey, here's what's really going on with me financially.
5: Rebecca Jarvis, thank you. And many American teenagers are finding it harder to find a summer job. New data suggests teen employment could fall to its lowest level on record. Now experts say the shift could be reshaping how young people start their careers. ABC News' Allison Kosick has more.
7: On this first full day of summer, many teenagers who want to work have come up empty in their job search. One report predicts this summer could mark the lowest level for teen employment since 1948, when the government began tracking the data.
8: There is this gap in how many openings there are for some of those entry-level jobs. There are just not as many jobs that people are applying for.
7: Fewer employers are hiring 16 to 19-year-olds for a variety of reasons. Many starter jobs have been taken over by technology, and there's more competition these days from older, more experienced workers. Still, the job search platform Monster finds there are some good-paying jobs out there for Gen Z and Gen Alpha, jobs that are more old-school, like the job of cashier making an average of $21 an hour. A car wash attendant averaging $14 an hour. Even babysitting can bring in an average of $13 an hour.
9: Retail jobs, restaurant jobs, and even local businesses are great entry points. But at the same time, if a lot of these opportunities aren't available, students can still make the most of their summers in different ways. They can look into starting a passion project or even doing a side hustle from their home.
7: Alternatives can also be found in industries not typically associated with summer jobs.
8: Because of how much like tech has changed the workforce overall, some sectors that teens might not have considered, like healthcare, you might think you need to be more qualified. There actually are some kind of more opening jobs there where you can consider, even if you don't have some of those pure qualifications.
10: Another strategy for teens, get a summer job you can keep during the school year. Employers may be more willing to invest the time to train you.
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13: Ooh. Great question.
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5: 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I'm Diane Macedo. The news never stops and neither do we. Kira Phillips has a lot more news right after the break. 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
5: No elegy for the Iran peace deal just yet. Good afternoon, everyone. I'm Kira Phillips in the nation's capital. It's Monday, June 22nd, right now on ABC News Live. Just days after the president issues new threats to Tehran, J.D. Vance says talks are back on track. The latest on the negotiations this hour. His disappearance put missing kids on milk cartons. And now, Eitan Patz is back in the news as the Supreme Court reinstates a conviction for his killer. Details just coming into our newsroom. Summer may be in full bloom, but so is the algae. Repairs to the deflecting pool after the water turns green, and the president blames vandals for the mess. And talk about a wild card. Serena Williams joins the Wimbledon singles tournament. Will her comeback tour end with another Grand Slam title? ABC News Live starts right now.
1: From ABC News, I'm Michelle Franzen. Legendary Grammy-winning music producer Clive Davis has died. ABC's Dave Packer has more on the man behind some of America's top musical icons.
2: Clive Davis was once dubbed the music executive with the Midas touch for finding talent during his time at CBS Records and then with his own company, Arista Records. In a 2013 interview, Davis talked about his greatest find, Whitney Houston.
3: We had 7 number ones in a row. Our first album sold 22 million around the world.
2: Davis's catalog of artists besides Houston include Aretha Franklin, Earth, Wind & Fire, Barry Manilow, Billy Joel, and Jennifer Hudson. Clive Davis was inducted into the Rock and Roll Hall of Fame in 2000 in the non-performers category.
1: Clive Davis was 94. Peace negotiations between the U.S. and Iran remain fragile following a weekend of talks in Switzerland. Vice President J.D. Vance telling reporters delegations between U.S., Pakistan, Iran, and Qatar are aimed at bringing a permanent end to the war in region.
4: The opening of the Strait of Hormuz, the ending of the Iranian nuclear program, all of these things have already been accomplished. The question before us now is how much more can we accomplish together? Can we turn over a new leaf? Can we change relations in the Middle East permanently?
1: Iran over the weekend vowing to close the Strait of Hormuz following Israeli strikes in Lebanon targeting Hezbollah. Less than 2 weeks before July 4th festivities marking America's 250th anniversary, problems persist with the multi-million dollar renovation of the Lincoln Memorial Reflecting Pool.
8: Just 2 weeks after President Trump completed his more than $16 million renovation of the iconic Reflecting Pool, he now says it will need to be drained and repaired immediately. Last week, pieces of that new coating that the president applied to describe as an American flag blue color began peeling off. Trump now claims that vandalism is to blame, but he's provided no evidence to prove it.
1: ABC's Elizabeth Schulze in Washington, D.C. 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
1: 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Details from ABC's Melissa Adan.
7: The Iron Fire, the biggest of 11 wildfires across the state, fueled by high winds, heat, and dry conditions, burning more than 22,000 acres southwest of Provo. The flames erupting Friday, growing rapidly over the weekend as firefighters struggled to contain it.
9: It's just real sad. They rode and off-roaded in these mountains, and a lot of memories, and they're all pretty much just gone, burned up.
1: Texas investigators have found many failures linked to the disaster at Camp Mystic, where deadly flash floods killed 25 girls and two counselors last summer. The panel cites a lack of flood warnings and delayed evacuations. Camp Mystic was supposed to partially reopen this summer, but public outcry leading officials to keep it closed. Former Federal Reserve Chair Alan Greenspan has died.
10: Appointed by Ronald Reagan, Alan Greenspan knew the global economy was changing, as he once told Congress.
11: It's becoming increasingly conceptual and less physical, more services and less physical goods.
10: Greenspan oversaw a period of unprecedented prosperity through the 1990s, but his policies were later blamed for contributing to the housing crisis and global recession of 2008.
1: ABC's Brian Clark. Greenspan was 100. He died from complications of Parkinson's, according to his widow, NBC correspondent Andrea Mitchell. Michelle Franz and ABC News.
5: Music giant Clive Davis. We have just confirmed that he's passed away. The music visionary behind so many popular sounds across the last six decades, discovering and championing some of the biggest names in the industry, including Whitney Houston, Alicia Keys, Barry Manilow, Jennifer Hudson. He was 94 years old. Let's bring in our contributor and radio host and DJ, Megan Wright. Starting to go through social media now that the word is out, so much reaction to his death, Megan.
12: Yeah, so here's the thing, Kira. Clive Davis is one of the few people in the music industry that even though he wasn't an artist, you knew his name. With over six decades in the industry, he has done so many incredible things. He was born in Brooklyn, okay, and started at Columbia Records in the legal department after having a full scholarship at Harvard. And he said in a documentary in 2017 that he actually didn't know a thing about music when he started, which is crazy to think because of the amazing career that he had. Now, one thing about that separates music executives and producers from each other is that ear for music. He can spot and knows a hit. After studying Billboard charts and understanding what a hit record was, he signed many landmark acts, including Aerosmith, Bruce Springsteen, Carlos Santana at his time at Columbia Records, then pivoted, went to Arista, where he founded Arista in 1974, and he built some of the music industry's most legendary voices, like Whitney Houston, Aretha Franklin, Barry Manilow, founded J Records in 2000. He has five Grammy Awards, was inducted in the Rock and Roll Hall of Fame. We all know about his pre-Grammy party that has happened since 1976. You know, this golden ear, Kira, it's impossible for me to talk about all of the things and all of the incredible artists that he has worked with over the past six decades. He's had a very, very full career, and it's definitely a very sad day. His family put out a statement and said to the world, our father was the iconic music legend whose vision, instincts, and relentless pursuit of excellence shaped the soundtrack of countless lives. He discovered, mentored, and championed the greatest artists in modern history, leaving an indelible mark on culture that will endure for generations. They go on to talk about how he was a family man. And now, you know, we know him as this music industry titan, but to them, he was just dad. So, you know, they're going to take today and celebrate who he was and his influence, his grace, generosity, and kindness.
5: All right, you talk about his ear for music, but he also took risks. I mean, you think back to the early 60s when Columbia was very reluctant about moving into the rock era. And he said, no, Janis Joplin, she's incredible. This is someone you should take a risk on. And then blood, sweat, and tears. It started early on, even at a young age, not knowing a lot about music. But you said he had the ear, but he also was not afraid to take risks and to push, you know, the big wigs into taking those risks.
12: And see, that's what is the difference between a legendary music executive producer and then someone that just kind of, you know, gets by. You have to be an originator. You have to be able to hear something. Again, they've talked so much about his golden ear. And that means he has to be able to, or he heard, would hear a song or would hear an artist and know exactly what to do with this artist, know what producers to connect them with, know what song was perfect for them to then, for it to be able to be successful. You think about Whitney Houston's debut album, 25 million copies sold, one of the most successful that he's done. It's just, he knew what he was doing, and you cannot learn that. That is pure instinct.
13: Yeah. And those that were so nervous about the industry, like Bob Dylan, trusted him and loved him. Says so much about his influence. Megan Wright, we'll be talking a lot about Clive Davis throughout today. Thanks, Megan. Well, Keir today, gone tomorrow. UK Prime Minister Keir Starmer officially stepping down after about 2 years on the job.
14: The question my party is asking now is whether I am best placed to lead us into the next general election. I have heard the answer of my parliamentary party to that question. And I accept that answer with good grace. Every decision I've taken has been about putting the country I love first. That is why I will resign as leader of the Labour Party.
13: It's the latest move in a revolving door of UK leaders. Starmer is now the sixth prime minister to leave office in just the last 10 years. Chief international correspondent James Longman joining me now. I mean, let's talk more about the man expected now to succeed him, Andy Burnham.
15: Yeah, Andy Burnham, a bit of an unknown quantity, I think it's fair to say, to British people as well as the rest of the world. I mean, obviously no one around the world, I wouldn't imagine, really knows who he is. He has almost no international experience. But this is a big moment. Andy Burnham comes from the north of England. This is the first time in a generation that someone who wasn't from the south has come to become prime minister here. There's something about the kind of the culture that he brings. He likes to present himself as this kind of man of the people. They call him the King of the North. And what we're talking about here now in Britain is the King of the North is coming south to do to perhaps the country what he's been able to do over the last 9 years to Manchester. He is he has been the mayor of Manchester, which is one of the UK's biggest cities. And he's seen widely to have revolutionized that city to get it working again. And that is fundamentally the problem that Britain has or feels that it has, which is that nothing really works. A lot of people feel that there is limited opportunity for them. Our services don't function properly. And so they're looking for change. And just 2 years into this Labour government, they're already looking for change because despite the enormous majority that Keir Starmer won at the head of the Labour Party just 2 years ago, he's widely perceived to have failed in government because for a number of reasons. I think firstly, because of his own kind of personal shortcomings, people feel that he's not a good enough communicator. He's quite wooden. He requires prompter everywhere he goes. He doesn't seem able to communicate with authenticity. And there's that word that we hear time and time again, not just about our politicians, Keira, but about all people in public life. People crave authenticity. And for so many people, Keir Starmer did not have it. Also, the Labour Party itself, I mean, they were widely seen to be going, you know, making policies and then changing their mind immediately after. So there's a wider issue here about whether or not he had a vision for the country. And people are hoping perhaps Andy Burnham might, Keira.
13: So this decision, as we mentioned, comes less than 2 years after Starmer led his party to one of its biggest ever victories in a UK general election. What do you think led up to today?
15: It's been a long time coming, perhaps. There's a wider malaise in British public life, and this is a lot of commentary has been about this, which is that there's this short-termism. People expect immediate results, and if they don't come, then they have to change the leader. And that's what happened towards the end of the last government, the Conservative Party-led government, which changed leader time and time and time again because results weren't seen to be coming quick enough. But there's another thing here, which is that 10 years ago, we had the Brexit referendum. In fact, it's 10 years tomorrow since Brexit. And there were some huge structural issues that were debated in that in the referendum about just about opportunity, that regular people felt they weren't getting an opportunity. Migration was a big, big topic then. It remains one now. Immigration is a huge political issue in countries all across the Western world now. And 10 years on, it doesn't feel like these issues have been resolved. Because perhaps Brexit made them worse, because perhaps leaving the European Union weakened our economy, because perhaps we didn't have the politicians able to kind of take take Brexit by both hands and make the best of it, or perhaps it was kind of undermined on purpose by certain politicians. That's one of the allegations made. It's not clear, really, but Brexit has really changed our political atmosphere now.
13: Indeed, it has. James Longman, appreciate you. Thank you. Well, it's a murder case that horrified the nation, and it helped launch a movement to find missing children. Now the man of convicted of killing 6-year-old Eitan Patz has lost his push for a new trial. The U.S. Supreme Court reinstating the murder conviction for Pedro Hernandez after a lower court decision tossed it out. Now Hernandez will remain behind bars, serving 25 years to life. Hernandez was convicted of kidnapping and murdering Patz in 1979 as the boy walked to his school bus stop in New York. Patz became the first missing child to have his picture on a milk carton. Well, it went from blue to algae-clouded green just 2 weeks after Trump completed his $16 million renovation of Washington's iconic reflecting pool. He says it will need to be drained and repaired immediately. The taxpayer-funded renovation has been plagued with issues within days of reopening. Last week, pieces of the pool's new coating even began peeling off. Now, Trump claims vandalism is to blame for any damage, but hasn't provided any evidence. Five people have been arrested, and one of them actually included a former Olympic canoeist, David Hearn, who actually tells ABC News he was cycling near the pool and touched a loose piece of the coating, but did not rip, tear, break, destroy, or harm any part of it. We're tracking it. Straight ahead, a reminder to use caution around fireworks this 4th of July. How long this accidental show lasted. Plus, the safety of Tesla's automated driving assistance technology. See the moment of impact after a deadly crash in Texas.
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4: I'm Ken Jennings, host of Jeopardy, and I have a Disney clue for you. Though it stands just 77 feet tall, Disney Imagineers used forced perspective to make this centerpiece of Disneyland, the happiest place on Earth, appear much bigger. What is Sleeping Beauty Castle? Much like the Imagineers, finding a bigger perspective is what we do at America's favorite quiz show. And now you can get a closer look at every clue with new episodes of Jeopardy streaming next day on Hulu.
13: Glad you're streaming with us. Well, the 4th of July came a bit early for some Oklahomans. Officials investigating this patriotic surprise after a fireworks stand caught fire on Saturday. It caused a massive chain of reaction of explosions, as you can see. The surprise fireworks show lasting for about 20 minutes. The stand lost most of its inventory, by the way. Crews kept their distance until everything died down before containing the fire. Thankfully, no injuries were reported. Quite the show. Well, a grandmother in Texas is killed after a Tesla in self-driving mode veered off the road and slammed into her home. Now it's raising a lot of new questions about the safety of self-driving tech, especially in these Tesla cars. Irina Roy has all the details.
6: A family is searching for answers after a Tesla crashed into this home, killing 76-year-old grandmother Martha Avila. Her daughter, Jennifer Barber, was in the backyard when authorities say a Tesla Model 3 was speeding before veering off the road, slamming into the family's home in Katy, Texas, where Avila was inside. Jennifer sharing this doorbell camera video showing the moment of impact.
7: This was a horrible way for her to go. And we just want some answers as to know why this happens, because We're going to be traumatized living here. I just want some justice.
6: The 44-year-old driver, Michael Butler, allegedly told deputies he was using his car's automated driving system. Now investigators are working to determine if that technology played a role.
8: We're still evaluating what caused that car to fail to control its speed just before this crash.
6: Tesla's driver assistant

0: by arranging a bunch of cameras on each of these cars and sending all that video feed information back to a centralized computer that analyzes what it's looking at, trying to pick out pedestrians and traffic signs and speed limits and that type of thing. Crucially, Kira, this is different from something like Waymo, which is a robo-taxi company owned by Google. They have a variety of sort of redundancy systems. They use cameras, but they also use things like radar, which gives these computers a little bit more data, a little bit more information to work with here. And that's a pretty key difference between how Tesla does things and how a lot of the rest of the industry does.
1: Right, and we've heard from the police and Tesla about this crash, or have we heard specifics yet?
0: Yeah, so we've heard from the authorities that this crash happened in the evening hours, so it's unclear whether sort of lighting conditions, whether the sun was going down, weather conditions, anything like that may have played a role in what these cameras see. We also can see from the video that the car was going pretty quickly, and you can imagine that a big question on investigators' minds is going to be why that car was going so quickly. Was that something that the autopilot system was doing, or maybe was the driver intentionally or unintentionally overriding that system, which you can do? So a lot of questions left to be answered. Tesla, for its part, hasn't commented on this specific incident, Kira, but on their website, they make sure to say that their cars are not autonomous and that supervision is required with a lot of these semi-autonomous systems.
1: Well, this is not the first time Tesla's had safety issues around the autopilot program. We've done a number of stories, Mike. What happens next if another incident like this happens?
0: Well, you can imagine this is obviously a big concern to local law enforcement agencies, to say nothing of pedestrians, but it's also a really big threat to Tesla, Kira. They're staking the future of the company on self-driving car technology. This idea that Tesla is going to move away from buying and selling cars to being a robo-taxi company, something a little bit more akin to Google's Waymo. They're actually already rolling out their cyber cabs in a number of cities across the country, though that's in its very early stages, and it is linked to exactly how much Tesla is valued, right? They're not valued like a traditional car company. They're valued like a tech company is. A lot of that is tied up in this self-driving car technology and this idea that soon we will all have these self-driving robo-taxis. More and more of these incidents kind of put a dent in that potential future, and that represents an existential threat to this company, Kira.
1: Mike Dubusky, thank you. Straight ahead to infinity and beyond, the big opening weekend for Toy Story 5 and what it means for Hollywood's box office hopes.
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7: You shouldn't be trying to steal my house.
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1: So glad you're streaming with us. We'll reach for the sky. Toy Story 5 has gone to infinity and beyond after a record-breaking opening weekend. Our Chris Connolly has all the details.
14: But I knew it, I knew you.
15: They knew it, they knew you. Jesse, Buzz, Woody, and a tuneful Taylor Swift joining forces to lift Pixar's Toy Story 5 to an all-time wow of a weekend.
16: We're going to need backup.
15: The fifth film in what might be Disney's most beloved franchise, serving up a Toys vs. Tech-rific $160 million U.S. opening. Best in Toy Story history, and best of what's looking like a bountiful 2026 at the box office.
17: We're at $4.46 billion right now. The magic number that we want to get back to is $10 billion. That's been the

0: number we've been chasing since the pandemic. It was very important to get off to a good start.
1: The summer season already off to a strong start. Michael hitting a high note. Now the top grossing musical biopic of all time.
2: What kind of spell did you put on her?
1: And some serious surprises as audience favorites, like Obsession and Back Rooms.
3: Look, I know how this sounds, but you gotta understand, it's massive in there.
1: Those two micro-budgeted horror films, directed by straight out of YouTube 20-somethings, astonishing Hollywood with nine-figure grosses.
0: Films that are really doing well are films aimed at young people. They keep wanting to come back and back, so you're creating more lifelong theatergoers.
1: On the horizon, a live-action Moana, 19-year-old newcomer Catherine Lanaya in the title role, and Dwayne Johnson, in the flesh this time, as Maui.
4: It's true, I do have beautiful hair.
1: But wait, there's more.
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1: Spider-Man Brand New Day, with newlyweds Tom Holland and Zendaya, and John Bernthal taking the Punisher to the big screen.
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4: You're welcome.
1: There's just something about movie theaters in the summertime, and it's not just the air conditioning either. A lot of excitement in the weeks to come. Back to you.
11: 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Well, straight ahead, the deadly fire at a beach resort in the Dominican Republic, why hundreds of tourists are now stranded. Plus, the sneaker wave warning in California, how a woman was swept into the ocean but managed to make it out alive. Also ahead, an inside look at one of Google's AI data centers, how it's responding to backlash over higher utility bills and environmental concerns.
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10: Well, some of the top stories that we're tracking for you right now. Investigators looking into how a Connecticut man fell to his death at New York's Madison Square Garden Saturday night during a rock concert. Police say the 51-year-old man, or fan rather, was with his wife when he plunged from an elevated section of the arena. The band Goose, that was performing at the time of the incident, and MSG Entertainment both releasing statements offering condolences to the man's family and friends. A Trump-backed candidate appears to have won Colombia's presidential election. Preliminary results show right-wing lawyer Abelardo de la Espria leading his opponent, rather, Senator Ivan Cepeda. The results aren't official just yet, but Secretary of State Marco Rubio congratulating him on social media, writing...
11: ABC News, I'm Michelle Franzen. Talks continue in Switzerland to hammer out a permanent ceasefire deal between the U.S. and Iran. Vice President J.D. Vance among the delegates over the weekend, along with mediators from Qatar and Pakistan. ABC's Karen Travers has more.
12: It was also notable to hear the president say that this is a ceasefire extension. This is not a final deal. There are now negotiations taking place over this 60-day window.
11: The delegation says technical negotiations on nuclear issues and sanctions are now the focus moving forward. In the U.K., facing mounting pressure to resign due to a loss of confidence within his Labour Party, Prime Minister Keir Starmer announcing he's resigning. He'll stay on until elections are held in July. The music world mourning the death of Clive Davis, the five-time Grammy Award-winning producer known for discovering and producing top music icons, including Aretha Franklin, Whitney Houston, and Barry Manilow. Davis's publicist says the 94-year-old was surrounded by family at his Manhattan home and passed away from age-related illness.
10: Clive Davis passing away at 94 years old. His family says that he died surrounded by loved ones at his home in New York City today. Irina Roy taking a look back at his legacy and the iconic musicians that he mentored.
13: For more than six decades, Clive Davis spent his life looking for voices that could and would define the music of multiple genres and generations. Yeah. The man with the golden ear is responsible for discovering dozens of powerhouse names in the music industry, from Barry Manilow to Billy Joel, Bob Dylan, and Aerosmith. Born on April 4, 1932, Davis grew up poor in Crown Heights, Brooklyn. After losing both his parents as a teenager, Davis would go on to graduate summa cum laude from New York University in 1953 and Harvard Law in 1956. At 28 years old, he joined Columbia Records as associate counsel. At 29, promoted to chief legal counsel. By 35, president of the label. What set Davis apart from everyone else at Columbia Records was his understanding of musical talent before anyone else did.
14: Clive will never let an artist pass on a hit song. People are scared of artists and they don't want to hurt their feelings. Clive's not. And then maybe they're mad at you at the beginning, and then when they say sell 10 million records, they're not mad anymore.
13: In the 70s, he saw rock music was changing the industry and signed artists like Bruce Springsteen, scoring dozens of hits like Born in the USA, turning him and many others across many genres into superstars.
15: And I walked him from one side of the stage to the other just to point that out. Segway to 1974. I mean, hopping on tables, jumping. And I go backstage, and he said, Clive, did I move around enough for you tonight?
13: He left Columbia Records and founded Arista Records in 1974, named after a New York City High School Honor Society.
1: There, he revitalized the careers of many artists, including Aretha Franklin, who landed back at the top of the charts in the 80s with songs like Freeway of Love.
13: He discovered one of the greatest stars of all time,
1: Whitney Houston, one of her biggest hits, I Want to Dance with Somebody.
13: He discovered that dynamite voice at her mother's church and introduced her to the world on the Merv Griffin Show.
2: You either got it or you don't have it. She's got it.
5: She got it.
13: In 1994, Davis partnered with Sean Diddy Combs in a joint venture that led to the creation of Diddy's Bad Boy Records.
1: Then in 2000, he started J Records, where he introduced the world to Alicia Keys with her debut single, Fallen.
13: In 2013, at the age of 80, Davis publicly came out as bisexual in his autobiography, The Soundtrack of My Life, saying he hoped his coming out would lead to a great understanding of bisexuality. Davis won 4 Grammys as a producer, received the Grammys Trustee Award and the President's Merit Award. In 2000, he was inducted into the Rock and Roll Hall of Fame. And in 2011, the theater at the Grammy Museum was named in his honor.
15: I believe in music. I believe that even in this technologic age, where once again they're questioning the future of what music's role is in people's lives, it's a vital part of people's lives. I can't imagine a world without music.
10: U.S.-Iran talks back on track after a tumultuous weekend. The Trump administration today saying progress is being made in the negotiations. The first day of in-person talks wrapping up earlier today in Switzerland. Pakistan's prime minister, who's helping facilitate the discussion, saying that the talks concluded successfully. But it follows a rocky weekend full of threats that could jeopardize a deal. Olivia Rubin has more from Washington.
6: Today, Vice President J.D. Vance heading back to the U.S. after the first round of in-person talks with Iran in Switzerland.
7: We made a lot of good progress. We did exactly what we wanted to do.
6: Vance saying the Iranians agreed to let nuclear inspectors back into the country as soon as this week.
8: Iran had restricted the inspectors' access after President Trump withdrew from the nuclear deal made during the Obama administration.
7: That is a major milestone for the American people and the first step in permanently denuclearizing or permanently ending a nuclear weapons program in Iran.
6: It comes after a rocky weekend for the brand new 60-day deal. The Iranians reportedly threatening to back out of talks and close the Strait of Hormuz in response to deadly Israeli strikes in Lebanon this weekend, what they said was a violation of the 60-day deal. The Strait, a linchpin in the deal. President Trump firing back, telling Fox News, quote, you close it and you won't have a country.
8: Fighting in Lebanon, a key issue for the Iranians.
6: But now, for the first time in months, a day without strikes from either side.
10: Olivia Rubin joins me now with more. So the U.S. government issuing this waiver today to sanctions on Iranian oil. It's obviously a very controversial part of this deal. So what exactly does that mean now?
9: Well, that came exactly right here just moments ago from the State Department issuing that waiver. It means essentially that Iran is now free to sell that oil. And it's a move that makes good on one of the promises President Trump gave Iran in that MOU. And it is part of the criticism that President Trump has faced because of this deal, including from some within his own party, because it's going to allow Iran to essentially start making billions of dollars immediately. And that's been sort of one of the critiques of the way that the deal is structured, that even though they're still negotiating on the nuclear aspect, that right now they are already going to be able to rake in money, whereas the U.S. necessarily hasn't gotten anything out of the deal that they didn't already have before. But again, the talks are ongoing. You heard J.D. Vance touting progress there. So the question is going to be, will Iran give something in return at the end of the talks? I would also note that the waiver is only for 60 days, which is essentially the length of the deal. It didn't start when the deal was signed, but it starts today. So essentially now the clock ticking, Kira.
10: All right, Olivia Rubin, thank you. Now to an ABC News exclusive. Inside a Google data center, thousands of computer chips working around the clock, helping power the AI revolution. But it comes as a lot of questions and concerns grow over electricity use, water, and rising costs. Our Elizabeth Schulze takes us inside.
6: In the foothills of the Appalachian Mountains in Alabama, where a former coal plant once roared,
5: all of these lines came out of that old coal plant.
6: Now a different kind of hum from a sprawling Google AI data center.
9: How big is this site?
16: So the property is just over 600 acres.
9: 600 acres.
16: It's a fairly large property. We've only developed less than a quarter of it so far.
6: Amid growing pushback against the rapid build-out of data centers nationwide,
9: there's been remarkably fast backlash to building out these data centers.
16: It has surprised me a bit.
6: Google is pulling back the curtain. Site manager Thomas Gamble gives us a rare exclusive look at the campus, including its high-security server room.
9: Here we go. Going in.
6: Security here so tight, it took six stages and a full facial scan to get in.
9: You're good to go. We're in.
6: And the room is so loud, we need earplugs.
17: Good. If you think about when you first turn on a computer and start it up and you hear that noise, that's what you're hearing right now.
9: This is like out of sci-fi.
6: Inside, we see thousands of advanced computer chips that are stored in trays and racks, processing information 24/7.
17: So if you're looking at your Gmail or your YouTube videos or you're pulling up maps, all of that is getting processed on these servers right here and sent through these networking cables out to you on your device.
9: The actual internet is running right here.
17: 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We do all of Google's services. We do important services for hospitals and 911 call centers. We're processing all of that information and sending it out to users right here.
6: These servers running nonstop can overheat. We see pipes filled with cold water to keep the room cool.
9: Does it not work if it's too hot?
17: Components can fail if they get too hot.
6: Once we step outside, the noise is hard to hear. Then we follow the massive pipes across the campus to a row of 10 towers where the water is cooled.
9: We're going to go up here?
16: Yep.
6: Giant fans draw air across cooling towers where evaporation helps chill the water before it's pumped through the pipes.
9: When people see data centers, they see what looks like pollution emissions. What this is...
5: This is the same water that comes from the facility that goes to everyone's home in the community. It's treated water. We're just using it as a cooling medium.
9: Water vapor, not
5: we're using
9: emissions.
5: Water.
6: Warm water coming out, cool water back in, recycled at least seven times.
9: How do you make sure when it's a really hot day you're using your water and not the neighborhoods?
5: But we have meters, so we've got agreements with them on how much water we can or can't use that dictates what load we have.
6: This data center has been up and running since 2019.
9: It's an active construction site.
6: And this week, Google announced a $1.5 billion expansion.
9: So this construction right now is to expand the data center even more?
5: Yes. We're looking to add future buildings on this campus to meet the growing customer demand and the needs of our users.
6: A move the company says will bring in 1,000 temporary construction jobs.
9: A lot of people say these data centers bring jobs, but only for a short time when they're building, and then not that many people actually work here.
5: No, there's always an influx of jobs for construction. Anytime you build anything, you're going to have a larger influx for construction. But I will say here at Google, we have a significant amount of jobs we've brought to the community.
9: In your view, this adds jobs versus takes them away?
5: This does add jobs. I mean, in this site where we're at, the previous coal facility was on the same property. Mm-hmm. And when that closed, that was a lot of jobs that left this community that we've been able to come back and replace all those jobs plus more.
6: As tech giants race to build the infrastructure to power the AI boom, recent Gallup polling shows 71% of Americans oppose the construction of AI data centers in their areas, citing concerns over strained resources, noise, and higher utility bills. In town halls across the country, our team has witnessed frustration and outrage over the rapid build-out of these data centers to power AI.
18: People are getting steamrolled.
6: At least 14 states have now proposed a pause on new data center sites.
9: We see across the country there is so much negativity, concern about these data centers on people's bills, on water, just on it coming into the community.
5: There's a lot of negative sentiments as we're building. We're trying to figure out the best, most efficient use of all the power, the water, any of the systems we can.
6: Gamble shows us how this site has built its own power substation.
5: This puts us on an island separate of the rest.
6: Ensuring Google pays for all of the massive amounts of electricity used here instead of having neighbors foot the bill, a pledge the company has made nationwide.
5: The best analogy about a data center is we're just a lot of servers that's storing information just like books are in your library.
9: People do not think of data centers like public libraries right now.
5: But it's just a very large public library because we're organizing the world's information and making the systems operate.
10: And our thanks to Elizabeth Schulze for that. Straight ahead, a bright reminder to use a lot of caution this 4th of July. How long this surprise fireworks show lasted. Plus, the safety of Tesla's automated driving assistance technology. See the moment of impact after a deadly crash in Texas.
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10: Glad you're streaming with us. Well, the 4th of July came a bit early for some Oklahomans. Officials investigating this patriotic surprise after a fireworks stand caught fire on Saturday. It caused a massive chain of reaction of explosions, as you can see. The surprise fireworks show lasting for about 20 minutes. The stand lost most of its inventory, by the way. Crews kept their distance until everything died down before containing the fire. Thankfully, no injuries were reported. Quite the show. Well, a grandmother in Texas is killed after a Tesla in self-driving mode veered off the road and slammed into her home. Now it's raising a lot of new questions about the safety of self-driving tech, especially in these Tesla cars. Irina Roy has all the details.
22: A family is searching for answers after a Tesla crashed into this home, killing 76-year-old grandmother Martha Avila. Her daughter, Jennifer Barber, was in the backyard when authorities say a Tesla Model 3 was speeding before veering off the road, slamming into the family's home in Katy, Texas, where Avila was inside. Jennifer sharing this doorbell camera video showing the moment of impact.
23: This was a horrible way for her to go. And we just want some answers as to know why this happens, because We're going to be traumatized living here. I just want some justice.
22: The 44-year-old driver, Michael Butler, allegedly told deputies he was using his car's automated driving system. Now investigators are working to determine if that technology played a role.
24: We're still evaluating what caused that car to fail to control its speed just before this crash.
22: Tesla's driver assistance system has faced scrutiny in the past. Back in 2023, Tesla recalled more than 2 million cars after regulators raised concern that the system did not adequately ensure drivers stayed attentive. The recall followed several crashes, including some fatal incidents linked to the technology. In April, a driver said his Tesla, using its so-called self-driving technology, suddenly accelerated through this railroad gate in Plano, Texas, barely missing that oncoming train.
10: Well, I'll tell you, this adds a lot more questions, and we want to know what it means just for these self-driving cars. Let's go ahead and bring in our Mike DeBusky. He's been following this story, but also, you know, you've talked a lot about these autopilot systems and how they work. What's going on here? What more can you tell us?
0: Yeah, so Tesla calls this autopilot, Kira, but it's really more of a fancy cruise control. Tesla says that these cars, when this system is activated, can like speed up and slow down with traffic. They can make lane changes. There's also a full self-driving option that you can subscribe to with these cars that can negotiate intersections, Tesla says. And the way that they're able to do this is by arranging a bunch of cameras on each of these cars and sending all that video feed information back to a centralized computer that analyzes what it's looking at, trying to pick out pedestrians and traffic signs and speed limits and that type of thing. Crucially, Kira, this is different from something like Waymo, which is a robo-taxi company owned by Google. They have a variety of sort of redundancy systems. They use cameras, but they also use things like radar, which gives these computers a little bit more data, a little bit more information to work with here. And that's a pretty key difference between how Tesla does things and how a lot of the rest of the industry does.
10: Right, and we've heard from the police and Tesla about this crash, or have we heard specifics yet?
0: Yeah, so we've heard from the authorities that this crash happened in the evening hours, so it's unclear whether sort of lighting conditions, whether the sun was going down, weather conditions, anything like that may have played a role in what these cameras see. We also can see from the video that the car was going pretty quickly, and you can imagine that a big question on investigators' minds is going to be why that car was going so quickly. Was that something that the autopilot system was doing, or maybe was the driver intentionally or unintentionally overriding that system, which you can do? So a lot of questions left to be answered. Tesla, for its part, hasn't commented on this specific incident, Kira, but on their website, they make sure to say that their cars are not autonomous and that supervision is required with a lot of these semi-autonomous systems.
10: Well, this is not the first time Tesla's had safety issues around the autopilot program. We've done a number of stories, Mike. What happens next if another incident like this happens?
0: Well, you can imagine this is obviously a big concern to local law enforcement agencies, to say nothing of pedestrians, but it's also a really big threat to Tesla, Kira. They're staking the future of the company on self-driving car technology. This idea that Tesla is going to move away from buying and selling cars to being a robo-taxi company, something a little bit more akin to Google's Waymo. They're actually already rolling out their cyber cabs in a number of cities across the country, though that's in its very early stages. And it is linked to exactly how much Tesla is valued, right? They're not valued like a traditional car company. They're valued like a tech company is. A lot of that is tied up in this self-driving car technology and this idea that soon we will all have these self-driving robo-taxis. More and more of these incidents kind of put a dent in that potential future, and that represents an existential threat to this company, Kira.
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10: So glad you're streaming with us. We'll reach for the sky. Toy Story 5 has gone to infinity and beyond after a record-breaking opening weekend. Our Chris Connolly has all the details. But I knew
14: it, I knew you. They knew it, they knew you. Jesse, Buzz, Woody, and a tuneful Taylor Swift joining forces to lift Pixar's Toy Story 5 to an all-time wow of a weekend.
15: We're going to need backup.
14: The fifth film in what might be Disney's most beloved franchise, serving up a Toys vs. Tech-rific $160 million U.S. opening. Best in Toy Story history, and best of what's looking like a bountiful 2026 at the box office.
16: We're at $4.46 billion right now. The magic number that we want to get back to is $10 billion. That's been the number we've been chasing since the pandemic. It was very important to get off to a good start.
14: The summer season already off to a strong start. Michael hitting a high note. Now the top grossing musical biopic of all time.
17: What kind of spell did you put on her?
14: And some serious surprises as audience favorites, like Obsession and Back Rooms.
18: Look, I know how this sounds, but you gotta understand, it's massive in there.
14: Those two micro-budgeted horror films, directed by straight-out-of YouTube 20-somethings, astonishing Hollywood with nine-figure grosses.
16: Films that are really doing well are films aimed at young people. They keep wanting to come back and back, so you're creating more lifelong theatergoers.
14: On the horizon, a live-action Moana. 19-year-old newcomer Catherine Lanaya in the title role, and Dwayne Johnson in the flesh this time as Maui.
32: It's true, I do have beautiful hair.
14: But wait, there's more.
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14: Spider-Man Brand New Day, with newlyweds Tom Holland and Zendaya, and John Bernthal taking the Punisher to the big screen.
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37: Thank you.
32: You're welcome.
14: There's just something about movie theaters in the summertime, and it's not just the air conditioning either. A lot of excitement in the weeks to come. Back to you.
10: 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Glad you're with us. A lot more news up next. 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
35: Looking back on the life of a music industry titan. Glad you're with us. I'm Kira Phillips from our nation's capital. It's Monday, June 22nd, right now on ABC News Live. Legendary record exec Clive Davis passing away at the age of 94. We take a look back at the man behind the soundtrack to our lives. Back on track, just days after the president issues new threats to Tehran, J.D. Vance says both sides are making good progress. The latest on negotiations this hour. A new look at the case against Carmelo Anthony, the grisly evidence released after the teen's trial, and the video of him admitting to stabbing another track runner. Red, white, and bruise, our John Carl answers one of the lasting questions about our founding fathers. Could they make a good beer? ABC News Live starts right now.
36: From ABC News, I'm Michelle Franzen. Talks appear to be progressing on a final peace deal between the U.S. and Iran following weekend meetings in Switzerland between the U.S., Iran, Pakistan, and Qatar. Vice President J.D. Vance among the delegates there. He says talks are shifting to more technical aspects, including Iran's nuclear program. At one point, Iran threatened to block the Strait of Hormuz again due to Israeli and Hezbollah fighting in Lebanon. ABC's Tom Sufi Burridge is in Switzerland with more.
37: J.D. Vance saying that the most exciting thing, in his words, has been the fact that the Iranians have agreed to allow UN nuclear inspectors back into the country. The vice president saying that is a first step in terms of ending Iran's nuclear program, but still clearly a lot of progress and hard work to be done.
36: After a close call between two aircraft at Boston's Logan International Airport, federal investigators are now looking into what led a Delta flight to abort its landing.
38: An air traffic controller appears to have put two planes on a potential collision course, the incident happening Saturday morning, and according to ATC audio, the controller cleared a Delta flight to land at one runway, and about a minute later, the controller cleared an American flight to take off on an intersecting runway.
36: ABC's Gio Benitez. Word today that legendary Grammy-winning record producer and music promoter Clive Davis has died.
0: In a 2013 interview, Davis talked about his greatest find, Whitney Houston.
1: In the beginning, I discovered her when she was 19. I used to say, just keep pinching yourself. We had 7 number ones in a row. Our first album sold 22 million around the world.
0: Davis's catalog of artists besides Houston include Aretha Franklin, Earth, Wind & Fire, Barry Manilow, Billy Joel, and Jennifer Hudson. Clive Davis was inducted into the Rock and Roll Hall of Fame in 2000 in the non-performers category. Dave Packer, ABC News.
36: Clive Davis was 94. 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
36: UK's Prime Minister Keir Starmer announcing that he's resigning following pressure within his own party to step down. He'll stay on as Prime Minister until elections are held in July. ABC's James Longman is outside 10 Downing with more.
4: He made it clear he was very proud of his track record in office. But really, Keir Starmer, what he did there was cast himself as someone who got Labour re-elected, electable again after so many years in opposition with an enormous landslide. Clearly very, very proud of that. And he says, with good grace, he's decided to hear what the Labour Party is saying, and they want him to leave.
36: Andy Burnham, who's seen as a top candidate to replace Starmer, sworn in today as MP for Makerfield. The post-holiday travel rush is on at airports around the country. ABC's Andrew Dimbert has more from Newark Liberty International.
5: The TSA expects to screen more than 3 million people, 3 million people to pass through security checkpoints today, a level that would rival Thanksgiving. The crush of travelers has been building all weekend. The TSA says it screened just under 3 million people Thursday, followed by another nearly 3 million Friday, and heavy volumes Saturday as Americans took advantage of the Juneteenth holiday weekend.
36: Another line of volatile storms on tap for the Midwest and parts of the South again today. It comes after there were more than 50 reported tornadoes over this past weekend, with the most logged in Kansas, Illinois, and Indiana. 2 deaths confirmed in Illinois and another in Kansas. Michelle Franzen, ABC.
6: Well, he's a legend. He is a consummate record man and was so for more than 60 years. And while you don't associate him necessarily with rock and roll, he's associated with a lot of great rock and roll hits like the Kinks' Come Dancing. He got them one of their biggest hits ever thanks to a video from Julian Temple. Smooth from Carlos Santana and Rob Thomas. That was a Clive creation as well. But what he'll always be remembered for is those great hit songs. Clive Davis built careers. He built careers one hit song at a time. And it was his belief that a lot of artists who thought they were singer-songwriters were really singers who needed someone to find them great songs to sing. And Clive was just the guy to find those songs. That defines in large part his relationship with Barry Manilow over 50 years of an enormously successful career. He picked a bunch of those songs for that first Whitney Houston album that made her a huge success. His knowledge and his ear for a hit song in the right artist changed everything for that artist's career.
8: He wasn't even a musician. That's what's incredible. But he, like you said, he had this ear and created so much influence. I mean, starting in the 60s when he pushed Columbia Records to believe in Janis Joplin, kind of getting them. They were nervous about rolling into the rock era. And then the rest is
6: history. I'm sure everybody was nervous about Janis Joplin back in the day. He's going to Monterey. And he'd seen her perform with Big Brother and the Holding Company, and he knew he saw something really special. And he always had a great eye for somebody who was special like that, like Janis Joplin, like Patti Smith, who was on his record and performed, you know, Because the Night and Gloria. So he always had a great eye for artists who were special. But sometimes he got into conflict with artists who wanted to perform their own material when he wanted to pick their songs. Artists like Kelly Clarkson, artists like the wonderful Melissa Manchester, artists like Barry Manilow. He gave Barry Manilow a song called Brandy, done by some British group. And Barry said, I don't want to do this song. And he goes, work on it. And Barry worked on it a little bit, and it turned into Mandy, a number one pop hit. He asked Barry Manilow to do the song I Write the Songs. He hadn't written that song, but he got Barry Manilow to do it. And would you believe, 50 years after they first collaborated, just last year, Clive Davis got Barry Manilow to do yet another song, Once Before I Go, and it charted on the adult contemporary charts as well. So his legacy goes on and on and on.
8: And then his business sense, the art of negotiations with very, I guess you could say, fragile musicians like Bob Dylan and Barbara Streisand, right? He was able to make, you know, the uncomfortable feel more comfortable.
6: Well, that's the thing. He didn't go up as an A&R guy. He came up on the business side, you know, so he had a whole understanding of the business side of the record business before he ever became a creative. But he studied the charts. He studied hit songs, and he was ready to build his own persona a little bit as well, and had great success doing that, too.
8: Chris Connolly, I always appreciate your background, and you've known so many of these artists as they've talked about Clive over the years, and you knew Clive, so it's great to have you on a day like this. What a legacy he leaves behind.
6: Absolutely, Kira, 100%.
8: U.S. Iran talks back on track after a tumultuous weekend. Vice President J.D. Vance in Switzerland for another day, meeting with Iranian and other delegations after formally launching negotiations over Tehran's nuclear program. Jabs from both sides threatening to derail negotiations over the weekend, but the vice president saying we made good progress on all fronts and that the administration has accomplished exactly what it wants so far.
7: The way that I think about it is very simple. We laid a very good foundation for a successful final deal. The final deal is the house. We set the foundation. We haven't built the house, but we've laid a successful foundation to get to a good place for the American people.
8: Now, as Vance confirms, nuclear inspectors will be heading back into Iran following agreement from the regime. Improvement also happening at the Strait of Hormuz. Oil just slowly starting to flow through the critical waterway again, with more than two dozen ships crossing in the last 12 hours. Let's bring in our contributor and former Marine Corps fighter pilot, retired Colonel Steve Ganyard. What are your thoughts on all this?
9: Well, it'll be interesting to see what actually comes to pass. So we do have 60 days for the technical agreement to be hammered out. But there are things that the vice president is saying that we haven't heard before, such as if any of these funds are released, that they will go to U.S. farmers. That's new. The Iranians say that nothing was talked about in terms of the nuclear portfolio. And now, after the president said that the Strait of Hormuz will always be open and never told, the Iranian delegation is heading to Oman to talk about how do you control the straits. So, you know, I think about this from the perspective of President Trump, who's a finance guy. So in finance, there's a thing called a distressed asset sale, when a company just has to get rid of one of its sub-companies. And I think that's what happened here. The U.S. said, like, we have got to finish this up. Let's just get this deal done. But it takes away all of your negotiating leverage. The president came out and he said, look, we only had 4 weeks left of oil supplies. The world is going to go into a depression. So clearly he felt that pressure going into the midterms. But when you say distressed asset, you have lost all your negotiating leverage. So could the U.S. have done better? There's another idea called BATNA, which is a best alternative to a negotiated agreement. The U.S. actually had a BATNA, and that was we had opened the strait along the Omani coast. The Secretary of War said we put 125 million barrels through in just 3 days. So that was the key leverage that the Iranians had, keeping the strait closed. But it seemed like the U.S. was opening it up. And frankly, if the whole of the United States Navy can't open up that whole strait, then we need to talk about what the Navy's there for. So the U.S. did have alternatives. The president made a political decision that said, we've just got to get this thing done. And so this is why we had so little leverage. And at least some people in Washington are disappointed with the outcome.
8: What about this waiver to sanctions on Iranian oil?
9: That will be interesting because back in the day, the Iranians were pumping about 4 million, and even at one point decades ago, 6 million barrels a day. Since then, they've had sanctions on them, which means that it's been very difficult for them to sell. So they've been selling to the Chinese, you know, nudge, nudge, wink, wink, send it to China. And China says, well, you're going to give us a discount on that. So roughly between about a 10 and 20% discount, the Chinese have been buying all this Iranian oil, about 2 million barrels a day. So the Chinese make out, and they like this. Now putting all that oil back on the market is going to be good. It'll drive prices down. So at the pump here in the United States, you'll see lower prices. But the whole idea here of what the Chinese are now not going to have to pay the normal going price, but it'll pump billions and billions of dollars into this Iranian regime that we don't know what its future looks like. We don't know, are they really going to come in and join the world community, or are they going to be the same old Iran that we had before, feeding their proxies to sow dissent around the world? So a lot of money going into a regime that has been now controlled by the IRGC. The theocracy has been pushed aside except for, you know, figurehead. I think it's going to be very, very interesting and perhaps dangerous to see what happens in the next year or so.
8: I mean, that's frightening because we already know we can't trust Iran, and now it seems like we're just kind of giving them an open checkbook here.
9: Yeah, it's just going to depend on. We're seeing all sorts of internecine fighting within. So you're seeing different people say different things coming out of Tehran. So there's a lot of infighting going on. There's still a big grab for power. Who is going to have that power within the IRGC? But the IRGC is really a big international criminal enterprise. And so they like money and they want money. And so they see all these potential billions that may be released unfrozen. They see the potential billions of 4 to 6 million barrels a day being put back on the market. So they're incentivized to make a deal and to not make things too bad because the money's eventually going to go into the IRGC's and those individuals running the IRGC's pockets.
8: Well, I think we also know that if Trump sees something that he doesn't like, he has no problem dropping bombs.
9: Yeah. Yeah. And, well, the good thing we did here today, one good thing is the IAEA is going to go back in. So the IAEA will be able to tell us, is that enriched uranium really under multiple layers of rubble? Do the Iranians have it? Or can you show us where that rubble is? They'll be able to go in and say, are there any centrifuges left? So at least we'll have some sort of an international body that may begin to at least provide some of the information that's been missing, frankly, for months, if not years. And then it's going to be a decision by the intelligence community about, are the Iranians pushing beyond what eventually will be agreed to?
8: We'll see what we can find out. Steve Ganyard, thank you.
9: Thanks, Kara.
8: Well, straight ahead, the new look inside the Carmelo Anthony murder case, the grisly evidence a judge just released, and the video from moments after the stabbing.
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8: Well, a Texas judge releases grisly evidence from the murder trial of track athlete Carmelo Anthony. Public images of the murder weapon, autopsy, and surveillance video showing Carmelo Anthony tripping and falling over bleachers as he ran away from the killing. The jury convicting and sentencing the teen to 35 years for the fatal stabbing of fellow track athlete Austin Metcalf. And in one video, you actually hear Anthony admitting to the stabbing. Take a listen.
14: It's the alleged suspect.
15: Well, I'm not alleged.
8: He said right there, I'm not alleged. I did it. Anthony's attorneys claim that he stabbed Metcalf in self-defense. They filed a notice to appeal his conviction. Our legal contributor, Brian Buckmeyer, has been tracking this for us. So the newly released evidence includes this video of the stabbing and the aftermath. So What do you make of it, and why do you think the judge decided to release it now?
15: Kira, I think it gives context to a lot of the arguments and, of course, the ultimate verdict of this case as to what we heard and saw or what we didn't hear and see from a case that was so highly publicized but wasn't open to the public. I think for the judge at this point, understanding so many people are still up in arms about this case in many ways, releasing this information shows people what the juror had to see in order to get to the decision and maybe give context as to why they believed this was not self-defense. I think the approach of the tent, the running outside of the tent, the inability to really see what gave rise to the stabbing in the video, and of course him admitting that, as you pointed out, it's not alleged but he did it, I think helped the jury get to their decision that they came to in this case, and now helps us understand why they did.
8: So the evidence also contains emotional 911 calls where you actually hear Metcalf's twin brother trying to tell him to pull through. How impactful do you think this kind of audio is on a case like this?
15: Yeah, so I actually never done a case like this, and this is what I mean by this. Not only do you have a victim in the case who died, but the eyewitness is his twin brother. The jury has to sit there and look at a person who looks very much like the decedent, testify about how he, probably the closest person to the decedent in this case, felt in those final moments. And I think that is extremely powerful, not only to have him on the 911 call, because we know the twin brother didn't testify, but I think the fact that his audio is there, I think that really carries the jury to understanding, hey, I might be here in my juror box, hearing and seeing this for the first time, but now this audio brings me right into that area and get an understanding of what the people in that environment at that time were seeing, hearing, and feeling.
8: Got it. So the defense is appealing the jury selection, the verdict, and the sentence. Which do you think they actually have a better chance of winning?
15: Yeah. So they have some or remote amount of chance for all three, challenging whether or not the judge made an error in admitting some evidence and not others, even probably making an argument of ineffective assistance of counsel if they choose to go with a different attorney for the appeal. But I think the strongest argument they have here is for the sentencing. To be able to look at similarly situated individuals who are charged and convicted with murder, perhaps even made self-defense claims and were under the age of 18 or 19 at the time, I think they have the ability to show other people getting far lesser sentences than 35 years, and that might be the stronger argument as opposed to the verdict was wrong, the jury got it wrong, or the judge or the prosecution or even the defense made an error in this trial.
8: Brian Buckmeyer, good to see you. We'll be right back.
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24: 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And I have a Disney clue for you. Though it stands...

0: July 4th, 2026, the 250th anniversary of American independence. The Great American State Fair becomes the center of it all. All 50 states, a national prayer moment. 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There never will be again. 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
2: Well, George Washington crossed the Delaware, successfully seized Yorktown, served two terms as the first president of the United States. But the question everyone wants to really know, could George Washington brew a good beer? Our John Carl went to the New York Public Library to find out.
3: So we're here on Fifth Avenue in New York to give you a look at a piece of American history more than 250 years old from America's founding father that is just now being brought to life.
4: George Washington is a man of many titles, but there's one you might not know about.
3: George Washington's notebook?
5: That's right.
4: On the very last page of a notebook older than America itself is a special recipe. Yeah.
5: This is the notebook that he wrote in during the year 1757.
3: So this is George Washington as a British loyalist.
4: Long before Washington was the commander-in-chief of the Continental Army, he was a brewer.
3: It says to make small beer.
5: And then the question is, what is small beer?
3: What is small beer?
5: So small beer was a sort of a lower ABV version
3: alcohol.
5: Of beer. Yes.
3: It was not a malt liquor.
5: No,
3: it was not one of those IPAs that's 11% alcohol.
5: Not a lager, not an ale. Yeah. It was not something that you drank with the goal of being intoxicated. What this is a safe method of being hydrated.
4: When the New York Public Library acquired Colonel George Washington's notebook more than a century ago, at first they were unaware of the uniqueness of what they had purchased.
3: The amazing thing about this, I mean, this is Washington's recipe. This is in his handwriting. This is what he made as a 25-year-old colonel. And this has been in the library's collection for over 100 years.
4: To begin making the beer, you first boil the water, and in the process, ensure it is safe to drink.
6: This would have really been an essential public health tool, which is not really how we think about beer these days.
3: And you don't want a drunk army either, but this was a low-alcohol beer. This was like a 1%
6: it would be
3: or something.
6: 1%
3: yeah,
6: ABV. Yeah.
4: To mark America's 250th birthday, the library decided to put Washington's recipe to the test.
5: The library wanted to think of ways to commemorate the 250th, to make our collections accessible to people, and to provide a really interesting, maybe unexpected entry point for engaging with historical material.
4: To make it happen, they turned to Talea, a women-owned and founded brewery based in Brooklyn. We made the trip across the East River to check it out ourselves.
3: You decided to make George Washington's beer?
7: Yes. Because when the New York Public Library asks you to do something, you do it.
3: They can be very intimidating.
7: Yeah, right.
4: But in the 269 years since Colonel Washington put his recipe down on paper, a lot has changed about the brewing process.
7: Our brewing team definitely dug in, especially on the technical side and the different variations of fermentable sugars that could be used.
4: Washington's recipe used molasses as the fermentable ingredient, something that's not used today. His recipe also left some specifics to be interpreted.
7: I think he says to use like a quarter of yeast. Like what?
3: A quarter
7: is
3: of what?
7: Correct. a quarter handful.
4: Sticking to Washington's recipe creates a beer that tastes and looks different from beers today.
3: It doesn't really look, like
7: appetizing? Looks
3: like it could have been leftover from one of George Washington's collections, but this is fresh.
7: It is fresh.
3: All right, George Washington. Not bad. I mean, unusual. I will say, a little bit unusual.
4: As expert brewers with access to beer-making tools Washington couldn't have dreamed of, the women of Talea knew that they'd have to tweak that recipe to make something more palatable to the modern drinker.
3: You made

0: George Washington's beer, but you also wanted to make a variation that was a little bit more modern.
1: Correct. So
0: kind of a cousin of George Washington's beer.
1: A more modern approach.
0: Now that's a good beer. Fantastic.
1: Appreciate it.
2: All right, it's a good thing George Washington stuck to politics. John Carl, thank you. 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I'm Kira Phillips. 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
7: It's good to be home.
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8: Hi.

0: GMA.
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6: Hi.
7: What the?
5: No way.
8: What just happened?
9: Ooh la la.
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18: Well, some other top stories that we're tracking for you right now. Investigators looking into how a Connecticut man fell to his death at New York's Madison Square Garden Saturday night during a rock concert. Police say the 51-year-old man, or fan rather, was with his wife when he plunged from an elevated section of the arena. The band Goose, that was performing at the time of the incident, and MSG Entertainment both releasing statements offering condolences to the man's family and friends. A Trump-backed candidate appears to have won Colombia's presidential election. Preliminary results show right-wing lawyer Abelardo de la Espria leading his opponent, Senator Ivan Cepeda. The results aren't official just yet, but Secretary of State Marco Rubio congratulating him on social media, writing, "Colombia's best days are ahead." Well, the largest cocaine bust in Australia's history. Police there seizing more than 5,900 pounds of the drug. The cocaine was found stashed in plastic tubes buried inside shipping containers with false floors in a remote part of Sydney. Two men were arrested at the scene. Street value of the drugs estimated at about $572 million. Serena Williams, her tennis comeback getting even bigger. The winner of 39 major Grand Slam titles says she will play singles at Wimbledon next week. And she.
19: ABC News, I'm Michelle Franzen. Iran and the U.S. signaling talks are advancing on a permanent peace deal following the first round of negotiations in Switzerland. Vice President J.D. Vance says Iran has agreed to let international nuclear inspectors into the country. ABC's Tom Sufi Burridge is in Lucerne.
20: Those inspectors from the International Atomic Energy Agency were already very much part of the verification process. So, I mean, it's not an additional win by the Trump administration in terms of these negotiations. And the vice president was very clear. He conceded that, you know, there is still a long way to go.
19: President Trump in a social media post says Iran will have to, quote, agree to have major weapons inspections for a long time. Health and Human Services say the 42-day quarantine period has ended for 18 Americans exposed to hantavirus on a cruise ship, adding no sustained transmission of the virus was identified in the U.S. And legendary music producer Clive Davis has died. He's credited for discovering music icons, including Aretha Franklin and Whitney Houston.
21: Hello to Billy Joel, Bob Dylan, and Aerosmith. Born on April 4th, 1932, Davis grew up poor in Crown Heights, Brooklyn. After losing both his parents as a teenager, Davis would go on to graduate summa cum laude from New York University in 1953 and Harvard Law in 1956. At 28 years old, he joined Columbia Records as associate counsel. At 29, promoted to chief legal counsel. By 35, president of the label. What set Davis apart from everyone else at Columbia Records was his understanding of musical talent before anyone else did.
22: Clive will never let an artist pass on a hit song. People are scared of artists and they don't want to hurt their feelings. Clive's not. And then maybe they're mad at you at the beginning, and then when they say sell 10 million records, they're not mad anymore.
21: In the 70s, he saw rock music was changing the industry and signed artists like Bruce Springsteen, scoring dozens of hits like Born in the USA. Turning him and many others across many genres into superstars.
23: And I walked him from one side of the stage
1: to the other, just to point that out. Segue to 1974, I mean, hopping on tables, jumping, and I go backstage, and he said, Clive, did I move around enough for you tonight?
21: He left Columbia Records and founded Arista Records in 1974, named after a New York City high school honor society.
2: There, he revitalized the careers of many artists, including Aretha Franklin, who landed back at the top of the charts in the 80s with songs like Freeway of Love.
21: He discovered one of the greatest stars of all time,
2: Whitney Houston, one of her biggest hits, I Want to Dance with Somebody.
21: He discovered that dynamite voice at her mother's church and introduced her to the world on the Merv Griffin Show.
3: You either got it or you don't have it. She's got it.
4: She got it.
21: In 1994, Davis partnered with Sean Diddy Combs in a joint venture that led to the creation of Diddy's Bad Boy Records.
2: Then in 2000, he started J Records, where he introduced the world to Alicia Keys with her debut single, Fallen.
21: In 2013, at the age of 80, Davis publicly came out as bisexual in his autobiography, The Soundtrack of My Life, saying he hoped his coming out would lead to a great understanding of bisexuality. Davis won 4 Grammys as a producer, received the Grammys Trustee Award and the President's Merit Award. In 2000, he was inducted into the Rock and Roll Hall of Fame. And in 2011, the theater at the Grammy Museum was named in his honor.
1: I believe in music. I believe that even in this technologic age, where once again they're questioning the future of what music's role is in people's lives, it's a vital part of people's lives. I can't imagine a world without music.
18: U.S.-Iran talks back on track after a tumultuous weekend. The Trump administration today saying progress is being made in the negotiations. The first day of in-person talks wrapping up earlier today in Switzerland. Pakistan's prime minister, who's helping facilitate the discussion, saying that the talks concluded successfully. But it follows a rocky weekend full of threats that could jeopardize a deal. Olivia Rubin has more from Washington.
7: Today, Vice President J.D. Vance heading back to the U.S. after the first round of in-person talks with Iran in Switzerland.
9: We made a lot of good progress. We did exactly what we wanted to do.
7: Vance saying the Iranians agreed to let nuclear inspectors back into the country as soon as this week.
2: Iran had restricted the inspectors' access after President Trump withdrew from the nuclear deal made during the Obama administration.
9: That is a major milestone for the American people and the first step in permanently denuclearizing or permanently ending a nuclear weapons program in Iran.
7: It comes after a rocky weekend for the brand new 60-day deal. The Iranians reportedly threatening to back out of talks and close the Strait of Hormuz in response to deadly Israeli strikes in Lebanon this weekend, what they said was a violation of the 60-day deal. The Strait, a linchpin in the deal. President Trump firing back, telling Fox News, quote, you close it and you won't have a country.
2: Fighting in Lebanon, a key issue for the Iranians.
7: But now, for the first time in months, a day without strikes from either side.
18: Olivia Rubin joins me now with more. So the U.S. government issuing this waiver today to sanctions on Iranian oil. It's obviously a very controversial part of this deal. So what exactly does that mean now?
16: Well, that came exactly right, Kira, just moments ago from the State Department issuing that waiver. It means essentially that Iran is now free to sell that oil. And it's a move that makes good on one of the promises President Trump gave Iran in that MOU. And it is part of the criticism that President Trump has faced because of this deal, including from some within his own party, because it's going to allow Iran to essentially start making billions of dollars immediately. And that's been sort of one of the critiques of the way that the deal is structured, that even though they're still negotiating on the nuclear aspect, that right now they are already going to be able to rake in money, whereas the U.S. necessarily hasn't gotten anything out of the deal that they didn't already have before. But again, the talks are ongoing. You heard J.D. Vance touting progress there. So the question is going to be, will Iran give something in return at the end of the talks? I would also note that the waiver is only for 60 days, which is essentially the length of the deal. It didn't start when the deal was signed, but it starts today. So essentially now the clock ticking, Kira.
18: All right, Olivia Rubin, thank you. Now to an ABC News exclusive. Inside a Google data center, thousands of computer chips working around the clock, helping power the AI revolution. But it comes as a lot of questions and concerns grow over electricity use, water, and rising costs. Our Elizabeth Schulze takes us inside.
7: In the foothills of the Appalachian Mountains in Alabama, where a former coal plant once roared,
0: all of these lines came out of that old coal plant.
7: Now, a different kind of hum from a sprawling Google AI data center.
4: How big is this site?
5: So the property is just over 600 acres.
4: 600 acres.
5: It's a fairly large property. We've only developed less than a quarter of it so far.
7: Amid growing pushback against the rapid build-out of data centers nationwide,
4: there's been remarkably fast backlash to building out these data centers.
5: It has surprised me a bit.
7: Google is pulling back the curtain. Site manager Thomas Gamble gives us a rare exclusive look at the campus, including its high-security server room.
4: Here we go. Going in.
7: Security here so tight, it took six stages and a full facial scan to get in.
4: You're good to go. We're in.
7: And the room is so loud, we need earplugs.
23: Good. If you think about when you first turn on a computer and start it up and you hear that noise, that's what you're hearing right now.
4: This is like out of sci-fi.
7: Inside, we see thousands of advanced computer chips that are stored in trays and racks, processing information 24/7.
23: So if you're looking at your Gmail or your YouTube videos or you're pulling up maps, all of that is getting processed on these servers right here and sent through these networking cables out to you on your device.
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7: These servers running nonstop can overheat. We see pipes filled with cold water to keep the room cool.
4: Does it not work if it's too hot?
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7: Once we step outside, the noise is hard to hear. Then we follow the massive pipes across the campus to a row of 10 towers where the water is cooled.
4: We're going to go up here?
5: Yep.
7: Giant fans draw air across cooling towers where evaporation helps chill the water before it's pumped through the pipes.
4: When people see data centers, they see what looks like pollution emissions. What this is...
5: This is the same water that comes from the facility that goes to everyone's home in the community. It's treated water. We're just using it as a cooling medium.
4: Water vapor, not
5: we're using
4: emissions.
7: Warm water coming out, cool water back in, recycled at least seven times.
4: How do you make sure when it's a really hot day you're using your water and not the neighborhoods?
5: But we have meters, so we've got agreements with them on how much water we can or can't use that dictates what load we have.
7: This data center has been up and running since 2019.
4: It's an active construction site.
7: And this week, Google announced a $1.5 billion expansion.
4: So this construction right now is to expand the data center even more?
5: Yes, yes. We're looking to add future buildings on this campus to meet the growing customer demand and the needs of our users.
7: A move the company says will bring in 1,000 temporary construction jobs.
4: And a lot of people say these data centers bring jobs, but only for a short time when they're building, and then not that many people actually work here.
5: No, there's always an influx of jobs for construction. Anytime you build anything, you're going to have a larger influx for construction. But I will say here at Google, we have a significant amount of jobs we brought to the community.
4: In your view, this adds jobs versus takes them away?
5: This does add jobs. I mean, in this site where we're at, the previous coal facility was on the same property. Mm-hmm. And when that closed, that was a lot of jobs that left this community that we've been able to come back and replace all those jobs plus more.
7: As tech giants race to build the infrastructure to power the AI boom, recent Gallup polling shows 71% of Americans oppose the construction of AI data centers in their areas, citing concerns over strained resources, noise, and higher utility bills. In town halls across the country, our team has witnessed frustration and outrage over the rapid build-out of these data centers to power AI.
24: People are getting steamrolled.
7: At least 14 states have now proposed a pause on new data center sites.
4: We see across the country there's so much negativity, concern about these data centers on people's bills, on water, just on it coming into the community.
5: There's a lot of negative sentiments as we're building. We're trying to figure out the best, most efficient use of all the power, the water, any of the systems we can.
7: Gamble shows us how this site has built its own power substation.
5: This puts us on an island separate of the rest.
7: Ensuring Google pays for all of the massive amounts of electricity used here, instead of having neighbors foot the bill, a pledge the company has made nationwide.
5: The best analogy about a data center is we're just a lot of servers that's storing information just like books are in your library.
4: People do not think of data centers like public libraries right now.
5: But it's just a very large public library because we're organizing the world's information and making the systems operate.
18: And our thanks to Elizabeth Schulze for that. Straight ahead, a bright reminder to use a lot of caution this 4th of July. How long this surprise fireworks show lasted. Plus, the safety of Tesla's automated driving assistance technology. See the moment of impact after a deadly crash in Texas.
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18: Glad you're streaming with us. Well, the 4th of July came a bit early for some Oklahomans. Officials investigating this patriotic surprise after a fireworks stand caught fire on Saturday. It caused a massive chain of reaction of explosions, as you can see. The surprise fireworks show lasting for about 20 minutes. The stand lost most of its inventory, by the way. Crews kept their distance until everything died down before containing the fire. Thankfully, no injuries were reported. Quite the show. Well, a grandmother in Texas is killed after a Tesla in self-driving mode veered off the road and slammed into her home. Now it's raising a lot of new questions about the safety of self-driving tech, especially in these Tesla cars. Irina Roy has all the details.
21: A family is searching for answers after a Tesla crashed into this home, killing 76-year-old grandmother Martha Avila. Her daughter, Jennifer Barber, was in the backyard when authorities say a Tesla Model 3 was speeding before veering off the road, slamming into the family's home in Katy, Texas, where Avila was inside. Jennifer sharing this doorbell camera video showing the moment of impact.
11: This was a horrible way for her to go. And we just want some answers as to know why this happens, because We're going to be traumatized living here. I just want some justice.
21: The 44-year-old driver, Michael Butler, allegedly told deputies he was using his car's automated driving system. Now investigators are working to determine if that technology played a role.
12: We're still evaluating what caused that car to fail to control its speed just before this crash.
21: Tesla's driver assistance system has faced scrutiny in the past. Back in 2023, Tesla recalled more than 2 million cars after regulators raised concern that the system did not adequately ensure drivers stayed attentive. The recall followed several crashes, including some fatal incidents linked to the technology. In April, a driver said his Tesla, using its so-called self-driving technology, suddenly accelerated through this railroad gate in Plano, Texas, barely missing that oncoming train.
18: Well, I'll tell you, this adds a lot more questions, and we want to know what it means just for these self-driving cars. Let's go ahead and bring in our Mike DeBusky. He's been following this story, but also, you know, you've talked a lot about these autopilot systems and how they work. What's going on here? What more can you tell us?
13: Yeah, so Tesla calls this autopilot, Kira, but it's really more of a fancy cruise control. Tesla says that these cars, when this system is activated, can like speed up and slow down with traffic. They can make lane changes. There's also a full self-driving option that you can subscribe to with these cars that can negotiate intersections, Tesla says. And the way that they're able to do this is by arranging a bunch of cameras on each of these cars and sending all that video feed information back to a centralized computer that analyzes what it's looking at, trying to pick out pedestrians and traffic signs and speed limits and that type of thing. Crucially, Kira, this is different from something like Waymo, which is a robo-taxi company owned by Google. They have a variety of sort of redundancy systems. They use cameras, but they also use things like radar, which gives these computers a little bit more data, a little bit more information to work with here. And that's a pretty key difference between how Tesla does things and how a lot of the rest of the industry does.
18: Right, and we've heard from the police and Tesla about this crash, or have we heard specifics yet?
13: Yeah, so we've heard from the authorities that this crash happened in the evening hours, so it's unclear whether sort of lighting conditions, whether the sun was going down, weather conditions, anything like that may have played a role in what these cameras see. We also can see from the video that the car was going pretty quickly, and you can imagine that a big question on investigators' minds is going to be why that car was going so quickly. Was that something that the autopilot system was doing, or maybe was the driver intentionally or unintentionally overriding that system, which you can do? So a lot of questions left to be answered. Tesla, for its part, hasn't commented on this specific incident, Kira, but on their website, they make sure to say that their cars are not autonomous and that supervision is required with a lot of these semi-autonomous systems.
18: Well, this is not the first time Tesla's had safety issues around the autopilot program. We've done a number of stories, Mike. What happens next if another incident like this happens?
13: Well, you can imagine this is obviously a big concern to local law enforcement agencies, to say nothing of pedestrians, but it's also a really big threat to Tesla, Kira. They're staking the future of the company on self-driving car technology. This idea that Tesla is going to move away from buying and selling cars to being a robo-taxi company, something a little bit more akin to Google's Waymo. They're actually already rolling out their cyber cabs in a number of cities across the country, though that's in its very early stages, and it is linked to exactly how much Tesla is valued, right? They're not valued like a traditional car company. They're valued like a tech company is. A lot of that is tied up in this self-driving car technology and this idea that soon we will all have these self-driving robo-taxis. More and more of these incidents kind of put a dent in that potential future, and that represents an existential threat to this company, Kira.
18: Mike DeBusky, thank you. Straight ahead to infinity and beyond, the big opening weekend for Toy Story 5 and what it means for Hollywood's box office hopes.
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18: So glad you're streaming with us. We'll reach for the sky. Toy Story 5 has gone to infinity and beyond after a record-breaking opening weekend. Our Chris Connolly has all the details. But I
25: knew it, I knew. They knew it. They knew you. Jesse, Buzz, Woody, and a tuneful Taylor Swift joining forces to lift Pixar's Toy Story 5 to an all-time wow of a weekend.
26: We're going to need backup.
25: The fifth film in what might be Disney's most beloved franchise, serving up a Toys vs. Tech-rific $160 million U.S. opening. 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
27: We're at $4.46 billion right now. The magic number that we want to get back to is $10 billion. That's been the number we've been chasing since the pandemic. It was very important to get off to a good start.
25: The summer season already off to a strong start. Michael hitting a high note. Now the top grossing musical biopic of all time.
28: What kind of spells you put on her?
25: And some serious surprises as audience favorites, like Obsession and Back Rooms.
29: Look, I know how this sounds, but you gotta understand, it's massive in there.
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27: 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They keep wanting to come back and back, so you're creating more lifelong theatergoers.
25: On the horizon, a live-action Moana. 19-year-old newcomer Catherine Lanaya in the title role, and Dwayne Johnson in the flesh this time as Maui.
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18: 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I'm Kira Phillips. Glad you're with us. A lot more news up next. 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
24: Michael Strahan reporting from the Sagrada Familia in Barcelona. Wherever the story is, we'll take you there. 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
25: No elegy for the Iran peace deal just yet. Good afternoon, everyone. I'm Kira Phillips in the nation's capital. It's Monday, June 22nd, right now on ABC News Live. Just days after the president issues new threats to Tehran, J.D. Vance says talks are back on track. The latest on negotiations this hour. Summer may be in full bloom, but so is the algae. Repairs the reflecting pool after the water turns green as the president blames vandals for the mess. A new look at the case against Carmelo Anthony, the grisly evidence released after the teen's trial and the video of him admitting to the stabbing. And red, white, and bruise. Our John Carl answers one of the lasting questions about our founding fathers. Could they make a good beer? ABC News Live starts right now.
26: From ABC News, I'm Michelle Franzen. A federal judge has tossed out the Justice Department's subpoenas to Minnesota Governor Tim Walz and other state officials in connection with the Trump administration's immigration operations in the state. Here's ABC's Alex Mallon.
27: A federal judge on Monday tossed out multiple Justice Department subpoenas that were issued back in January to Minnesota Governor Tim Walz and other officials tied to a federal investigation regarding the state's cooperation with immigration enforcement. Patrick Schiltz, the chief judge of the Minnesota Federal District Court, found that the subpoenas were part of a campaign to retaliate and pressure state officials who resisted cooperating with immigration and customs enforcement officers. The federal probe was announced against the backdrop of the Trump administration's aggressive surge in Minnesota that drew widespread protests and led to the deaths of two American citizens. Alex Mallon, ABC News, Washington.
26: Talks continue in Switzerland to finalize a permanent peace deal between the U.S. and Iran. Vice President J.D. Vance among the delegates on the first round, along with mediators from Qatar and Pakistan. ABC's Karen Travers says both have agreed to a 60-day roadmap and talks now shift to nuclear issues and sanctions.
0: Vice President Vance announced in Switzerland earlier Monday that Iran agreed to let international nuclear inspectors into the country. Now President Trump is weighing in, writing on social media that Iran will have to, quote, agree to have major weapons inspections in order to ensure nuclear honesty long into the future. Inspections were included in the nuclear agreement reached with Iran during the Obama administration in 2015. President Trump pulled the U.S. out of that during his first term, and Iran then began limiting inspections. Karen Travers, ABC News, the White House.
26: Health officials in the Democratic Republic of Congo say they have confirmed now more than 1,000 cases of Ebola, and they've confirmed 254 deaths. There are still 365 patients in the hospital or in isolation. You're listening to ABC News.
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26: In Southern California, fire crews continuing to battle flare-ups of the massive warehouse fire in Boyle Heights in East Los Angeles. It's been burning since Wednesday, with thick black billowing smoke filling the air. ABC's Melissa Adan has more.
3: Unhealthy air quality in parts of Los Angeles, and all of this is due to this massive warehouse fire that is burning. It has been smoldering for days now, and now a state of emergency has been declared. We can see those smoke and plumes from miles and miles away. LA officials handing out masks and air purifiers to people because we are talking about 85 million pounds of food that is decaying and burning. Officials say that this could possibly burn for weeks.
26: In Utah, a fast-moving wildfire triggering evacuations near Eureka, south of Provo. It's charred nearly 22,000 acres and is 0% contained so far. Legendary music producer Clive Davis has passed away.
9: A five-time Grammy winner and a member of the Rock and Roll Hall of Fame, Clive Davis is credited with discovering and guiding some of the biggest musicians ever, from Aretha Franklin to Earth, Wind & Fire to modern acts like Maroon 5 and Alicia Keys. A statement from his family says Davis shaped the soundtrack of countless lives and left an indelible mark on our culture. Mike Dubusky, ABC News.
26: Clive Davis was 94 years old. Michelle Franz in ABC News.
25: For sure. Appreciate you both. As for over the pond, on the other side of the pond, Keir today, gone tomorrow. UK Prime Minister Keir Starmer officially stepping down, not even 2 years on the job.
10: The question my party is asking now is whether I am best placed to lead us into the next general election. I have heard the answer of my parliamentary party to that question, and I accept that answer with good grace. Every decision I've taken has been about putting the country I love first. That is why I will resign as leader of the Labour Party.
25: It's the latest move in a revolving door of UK leaders. Starmer, now the sixth prime minister to leave office in just the last 10 years. His likely successor Andy Burnham, the popular ex-mayor of Greater Manchester, who secured a return to Parliament just last week. While dry air fueling wildfires, baseball-sized hail, and dozens of reported tornadoes, today millions of you are experiencing severe weather to start off the week. From Texas to New Jersey, regions are on high alert for massive hail, flash flooding, and damaging wind. The dangerous conditions taking the lives of at least three people so far, one in Kansas and two in Illinois. Let's bring in our meteorologist, Samara Theodore, with the forecast. So, Samara, what are you tracking this hour?
4: Hi, Kira. You know, right now we have the latest watches that have been issued. A severe thunderstorm watch has been issued from Jackson to Birmingham, right on into Huntsville and that southern portion of Tennessee where it meets the Alabama border. We have flood watches from Shreveport to Memphis, right on into Pikeville and Charleston, even in the New York tri-state area in Philadelphia as we get ready for rain moving through. So you can see showers and storms. This is kind of like a time lapse, a future time lapse of what it'll be through tonight. Anyone living in yellow, you've got a chance at seeing a level 2 out of 5 severe weather threat. Damaging wind, large hail, isolated tornadoes, flash flooding. Look at the cities that includes Greenville, Tupelo, Birmingham, Atlanta, Washington, D.C. metro area, Philadelphia, and just to the south of New York, we are anticipating some of the stronger storms, Scottsbluff, Yuma, as well a little bit farther west. So those storms roll through tonight, and then Tuesday and Wednesday, we have another shot at some severe weather, level 2 out of 5 for those living in yellow. And where you're seeing green, you could certainly see a strong storm. It's just that it's a little bit more elevated for those living in the yellow from Wichita to Cheyenne. So it's not just about the hail and the winds and the chance for an isolated tornado, which are, you know, very dangerous. But I want to keep it, I want you to keep in mind, flash flooding is also a risk, significant risk for that. 3 out of 4 when it comes to the levels for those living in that red pocket right there, just north of Little Rock, Memphis, Jonesboro, Russellville. You all could see a substantial amount of rain that could lead to flooding as we head through our Monday evening. So, Kira, a lot of folks need to be prepared for that evening commute home. This is where we're going to see some of the biggest impacts in these cities.
25: All right, Samara, thank you. So President Trump promised to fix the reflecting pool quickly and cheaply, but instead we got algae, a handful of arrests, and ongoing renovations. President Trump now claiming the iconic pool is under attack ahead of the nation's 250th birthday in 2 weeks. He says anyone trying to vandalize it now could face 10 years in prison. The taxpayer-funded $16 million renovation has been plagued with issues since it started, with then days of it reopening. Pieces of the new coating actually began peeling off, and new blooms of algae have turned it from blue to green. Our Christian Cordero has been tracking the story for us. All right, what more can you tell us about these arrests, and has there been any evidence produced yet?
5: No, Kira, as far as the evidence goes, there have been 5 people arrested as of Saturday night. That's according to an administration official. And 5 others were issued citations. But as you noted, there hasn't really been anything substantial as far as providing what these allegations are of vandalism. We've heard from the president over and over that this is, he's using a lot of the language that you've described, vandalism, sabotage, attack on the reflecting pool. One of those arrested is 3-time U.S. Olympian David Hearn, who told ABC News that police stopped him when he reached down to touch a part of that blue coating that appeared to be peeling off, is what he said, that he didn't pull at it in a way to fully remove it. He essentially said the way that I left it was the way that I found it, and out of curiosity and his background in science that he wanted to check it out. So that's what he says. He also says that he has a court appearance in July. So presumably there will be some more information that comes out between now and then from him, Kira, and also from the others who have been issued citations or arrests.
25: All right. So just weeks after it reopened, the president says the pool now needs to be drained and fixed again.
5: Yeah. And he said, the president says, that that will happen immediately. It's hard to gauge what the actual timeline will look like. But of course, you would imagine that that would have to be completed before the 4th of July celebrations in just a couple of weeks. But the president is dealing with a couple of issues here. One is that peeling paint coating at the bottom of the reflecting pool. And the other is the algae that you mentioned. You know, workers have been attempting to clean the water by pumping out the algae into several drains. remains. It can be seen along the sides of the reflecting pool. You can kind of get a glimpse of it there, even just amidst the blue coating that appears to be peeling off. But needless to say, Kira, that this is something that is time sensitive if the president wants to complete it before all the festivities begin.
25: So will the same company that had the contract to fix the pool be doing the same work again?
5: The no-bid contract. So it's Atlantic Industry Coatings, and they were the ones that completed that $14.5 million job to install the lining. They said that it will need to be drained and complete repairs. The work would be covered, they say, under the existing warranty.
25: Okay, we will track it. Christian, thank you. Well, he was a music industry titan, a hit maker who shaped careers from Whitney Houston to Bruce Springsteen. Clive Davis died today at the age of 94. His family says he passed away surrounded by loved ones at his home in New York City. And now Irina Roy takes a look back at his legacy and all the iconic musicians that he mentored.
6: For more than six decades, Clive Davis spent his life looking for voices that could and would define the music of multiple genres and generations. Yeah, yeah, yeah. The man with the golden ear is responsible for discovering dozens of powerhouse names in the music industry from Barry Manilow to Billy Joel, Bob Dylan, and Aerosmith. Born on April 4, 1932, Davis grew up poor in Crown Heights, Brooklyn. After losing both his parents as a teenager, Davis would go on to graduate summa cum laude from New York University in 1953 and Harvard Law in 1956. At 28 years old, he joined Columbia Records as associate counsel. At 29, promoted to chief legal counsel. By 35, president of the label. What set Davis apart from everyone else at Columbia Records was his understanding of musical talent before anyone else did.
7: Clive will never let an artist pass on a hit song. People are scared of artists and they don't want to hurt their feelings. Clive's not. And then maybe they're mad at you at the beginning, and then when they say sell 10 million records, they're not mad anymore.
6: In the 70s, he saw rock music was changing the industry and signed artists like Bruce Springsteen, scoring dozens of hits like Born in the USA, turning him and many others across many genres into superstars.
8: And I walked him from one side of the stage to the other just to point that out. Segue to 1974, I mean hopping on tables, jumping. And I go backstage, and he said, Clive, did I move around enough for you tonight?
6: He left Columbia Records and founded Arista Records in 1974, named after a New York City high school honor society. There, he revitalized the careers of many artists, including Aretha Franklin, who landed back at the top of the charts in the 80s with songs like Freeway of Love. He discovered one of the greatest stars of all time, Whitney Houston, one of her biggest hits, I Want to Dance with Somebody. He discovered that dynamite voice at her mother's church and introduced her to the world on the Merv Griffin Show.
11: You either got it or you don't have it. She's got it.
12: She got it.
6: In 1994, Davis partnered with Sean Diddy Combs in a joint venture that led to the creation of Diddy's Bad Boy Records. Then in 2000, he started J Records, where he introduced the world to Alicia Keys with her debut single, Fallen. In 2013, at the age of 80, Davis publicly came out as bisexual in his autobiography, The Soundtrack of My Life, saying he hoped his coming out would lead to a great understanding of bisexuality. Davis won four Grammys as a producer, received the Grammys Trustee Award and the President's Merit Award. In 2000, he was inducted into the Rock and Roll Hall of Fame. And in 2011, the theater at the Grammy Museum was named in his honor.
8: I believe in music. I believe that even in this technologic age, where once again they're questioning the future of what music's role is in people's lives, it's a vital part of people's lives. I can't imagine a world without music.
25: And our thanks to Irina Roy for that. Straight ahead, inside the Carmelo Anthony murder case, the grisly evidence a judge just released, and the video from moments after the stabbing.
13: Oh!
12: You're watching America's number one streaming news. Keep streaming with ABC News Live.
22: Tomorrow morning, Olivia Rodrigo on her huge announcement that's blowing up the internet. The Diane Sawyer interview.
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25: A Texas judge releases grisly evidence from the murder trial of track athlete Carmelo Anthony. Public images of the murder weapon, autopsy, and surveillance video showing Carmelo Anthony tripping and falling over bleachers as he ran away from the killing. The jury convicting and sentencing the teen to 35 years for the fatal stabbing of fellow track athlete Austin Metcalf. And in one video, you actually hear Anthony admitting to the stabbing. Take a listen.
13: It's the alleged suspect.
14: Well, I'm not alleged. I did it.
25: Okay. He said right there, I'm not alleged. I did it. Anthony's attorneys claim that he stabbed Metcalf in self-defense. They filed a notice to appeal his conviction. Our legal contributor, Brian Buckmeyer, has been tracking this for us. So the newly released evidence includes this video of the stabbing and the aftermath. So what do you make of it, and why do you think the judge decided to release it now?
15: Kira, I think it gives context to a lot of the arguments and, of course, the ultimate verdict of this case as to what we heard and saw or what we didn't hear and see from a case that was so highly publicized but wasn't open to the public. I think for the judge at this point, understanding so many people are still up in arms about this case in many ways, releasing this information shows people what the juror had to see in order to get to the decision and maybe give context as to why they believed this was not self-defense. I think the approach of the tent, the running outside of the tent, the inability to really see what gave rise to the stabbing in the video, and of course him admitting that, like as you pointed out, it's not alleged, but he did it, I think helped the jury get to their decision that they came to in this case, and now helps us understand why they did.
25: So the evidence also contains emotional 911 calls where you actually hear Metcalf's twin brother trying to tell him to pull through. How impactful do you think this kind of audio is on a case like this?
15: Yeah, so I actually never done a case like this, and this is what I mean by this. Not only do you have a victim in the case who died, but the eyewitness is his twin brother. The jury has to sit there and look at a person who looks very much like the decedent, testify about how he, probably the closest person to the decedent in this case, felt in those final moments. And I think that is extremely powerful, not only to have him on the 911 call, because we know the twin brother didn't testify, but I think the fact that his audio is there, I think that really carries the jury to understanding, hey, I might be here in my juror box hearing and seeing this for the first time, but now this audio brings me right into that area and get an understanding of what the people in that environment at that time were seeing, hearing, and feeling.
25: Got it. So the defense is appealing the jury selection, the verdict, and the sentence. Which do you think they actually have a better chance of winning?
15: Yeah. So they have some or remote amount of chance for all three, challenging whether or not the judge made an error in admitting some evidence and not others, even probably making an argument of ineffective assistance of counsel if they choose to go with a different attorney for the appeal. But I think the strongest argument they have here is for the sentencing. To be able to look at similarly situated individuals who are charged and convicted with murder, perhaps even made self-defense claims and were under the age of 18 or 19 at the time, I think they have the ability to show other people getting far lesser sentences than 35 years. And that might be the stronger argument as opposed to the verdict was wrong, the jury got it wrong, or the judge or the prosecution or even the defense made an error in this trial.
25: Brian Buckmeyer, good to see you. We'll be right back.
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2: Well, George Washington crossed the Delaware, successfully seized Yorktown, served two terms as the first president of the United States. But the question everyone wants to really know, could George Washington brew a good beer? Our John Carl went to the New York Public Library to find out.
3: So we're here on Fifth Avenue in New York to give you a look at a piece of American history more than 250 years old from America's founding father that is just now being brought to life.
4: George Washington is a man of many titles, but there's one you might not know about.
3: George Washington's notebook?
5: That's right.
4: On the very last page of a notebook older than America itself is a special recipe. Yeah.
5: This is the notebook that he wrote in during the year 1757.
3: So this is George Washington as a British loyalist.
4: Long before Washington was the commander-in-chief of the Continental Army, he was a brewer.
3: It says to make small beer.
5: And then the question is, what is small beer?
3: What is small beer?
5: So small beer was a sort of a lower ABV version
3: alcohol.
5: Of beer. Yes.
3: It was not a malt liquor.
5: No,
3: it was one of those IPAs that's 11% alcohol.
5: Not a lager, not an ale. Yeah. It was not something that you drank with the goal of being intoxicated. What this is a safe method of being hydrated.
4: When the New York Public Library acquired Colonel George Washington's notebook more than a century ago, at first they were unaware of the uniqueness of what they had purchased.
3: The amazing thing about this, I mean, this is Washington's recipe. This is in his handwriting. This is what he made as a 25-year-old colonel. And this has been in the library's collection for over 100 years.
4: To begin making the beer, you first boil the water, and in the process, ensure it is safe to drink.
6: This would have really been an essential public health tool, which is not really how we think about beer these days.
3: And you don't want a drunk army either, but this was a low alcohol beer. This was like a 1% or something.
6: 1%
4: ABV. To mark America's 250th birthday, the library decided to put Washington's recipe to the test.
5: The library wanted to think of ways to commemorate the 250th, to make our collections accessible to people, and to provide a really interesting, maybe unexpected entry point for engaging with historical material.
4: To make it happen, they turned to Talea, a women-owned and founded brewery based in Brooklyn. We made the trip across the East River to check it out ourselves.
3: You decided to make George Washington's beer?
7: Yes. Because when the New York Public Library asks you to do something, you do it.
3: They can be very intimidating.
7: Yeah, right.
4: But in the 269 years since Colonel Washington put his recipe down on paper, a lot has changed about the brewing process.
7: Our brewing team definitely dug in, especially on the technical side and the different variations of fermentable sugars that could be used.
4: Washington's recipe used molasses as the fermentable ingredient, something that's not used today. His recipe also left some specifics to be interpreted.
7: I think he says to use like a quarter of yeast. Like what?
3: A quarter is of what?
7: Correct. a quarter handful.
4: Sticking to Washington's recipe creates a beer that tastes and looks different from beers today.
3: It doesn't really look, like...
7: appetizing? Right.
3: Looks like it could have been leftover from one of George Washington's collections, but this is fresh.
7: It is fresh.
3: All right, George Washington. Not bad. I mean, unusual. I will say, a little bit unusual.
4: As expert brewers with access to beer-making tools Washington couldn't have dreamed of, the women of Talea knew that they'd have to tweak that recipe to make something more palatable to the modern drinker.
3: You made George Washington's beer, but you also wanted to make a variation that was a little bit more modern.
7: Correct. So
3: kind of a cousin of George Washington's beer.
7: A more modern approach.
3: Now that's a good beer. Fantastic.
7: Appreciate it.
2: All right, it's a good thing George Washington stuck to politics. John Carl, thank you. And be sure to stream with us on the 4th of July as we embark on a 24-hour coverage journey to mark America's 250th anniversary. It's going to be fun. The news never stops.

0: There's a celebration. 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I'm Kira Phillips. 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A lot more news up next.
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0: U.S.-Iran talks back on track after a tumultuous weekend. Good afternoon, everyone. I'm Kira Phillips. The Trump administration saying progress is being made in the negotiations. The first day of in-person talks wrapping up earlier in Switzerland. Pakistan's prime minister, who's helping facilitate the discussions, says the talks concluded successfully. But it follows a rocky weekend full of threats that could jeopardize a deal. Our Olivia Rubin has more.
25: Today, Vice President J.D. Vance heading back to the U.S. after the first round of in-person talks with Iran in Switzerland.
26: We made a lot of good progress. We did exactly what we wanted to do.
25: Vance saying the Iranians agreed to let nuclear inspectors back into the country as soon as this week. Iran had restricted the inspectors' access after President Trump withdrew from the nuclear deal made during the Obama administration.
26: That is a major milestone for the American people and the first step in permanently denuclearizing or permanently ending a nuclear weapons program in Iran.
25: It comes after a rocky weekend for the brand new 60-day deal. The Iranians reportedly threatening to back out of talks and close the Strait of Hormuz in response to deadly Israeli strikes in Lebanon this weekend. What they said was a violation of the 60-day deal. The Strait...
1: ABC News, I'm Michelle Franzen. Peace negotiations between the U.S. and Iran remain fragile, but both sides say progress was made on the first round of talks. Vice President J.D. Vance, returning from Switzerland, says Iran has agreed to let international nuclear inspections to resume. But when asked if the U.S. can trust Iran, Vance remained cautious.
2: Whether good faith or bad faith, you can't trust anybody's words. You have to trust what they actually do. Letting in the inspectors is a big deal, but again, we're going to see what they actually let the inspectors do once they're in the country.
1: The U.S. government also issuing a 60-day waiver for sanctions on Iranian oil. Volatile storms targeting the Midwest and parts of the South again today. It follows a weekend of deadly tornado outbreaks across Kansas, Illinois, and Indiana. Former Federal Reserve Chair Alan Greenspan has died. The longtime chair was appointed by President Ronald Reagan. His wife, NBC's Andrea Mitchell, says he died from complications of Parkinson's. Alan Greenspan was 100 years old. This is ABC News.
4: Saying that there are going to be more access for nuclear inspectors to go in. So that seems to be part of the first step here. But really, what becomes of that program long term is still yet to be decided, Kira.
0: All right. Well, the State Department announcing that Secretary Rubio will visit the Middle East this week as well. Do you know anything about this?
4: Well, the State Department saying that he's going to go Tuesday, going to come back Thursday. This would mark his first trip there. And he is set to visit countries including the UAE, Kuwait, Bahrain. Those are, of course, countries that faced attacks from Iran during this war, hitting its neighboring countries. Those are places, some of them, where the United States has military bases and which have been allies in sort of knocking down some of those drone attacks that we saw in the past few months. So no exact word of what the conversations are going to be, what the specifics are, but a notable visit for the Secretary of State there. And again, the first one for him since the war began.
0: All right. Olivia Rubin, thank you. Well, your voice, your vote. Voters heading to the polls tomorrow in multiple states, including New York, a lot of high-stakes primaries in the Empire State, where many Senate progressives are taking on establishment Democrats. And a big part of those campaigns, the power of Mom Donnie, New York City's mayor, using his star power to promote a slate of his favorite candidates.
5: Now, people often ask me what I think of the state of the Democratic Party. This slate here today is our answer. The Democratic Party must change.
0: Political Director Avery Harper joins me now. People are calling it the Mom Donnie effect.
10: Yes, they certainly are. And so I am going to be watching for how the candidates that Zoran Mamdani, how they fare in tomorrow's primaries. But I'm also going to be watching some of the House races in suburban New York City, because those races are arguably going to be a part of the pathway to control of Congress come November. The winners in tomorrow's primaries are certainly ones we're going to be following closely, Kira.
0: All right. So it's not just inside of New York City, but outside of New York City. I mean, even talking about this Mom Donnie effect here in D.C., the mayor that won, there was this talk. It was, you know, a lot had to do with Mom Donnie and his influence.
10: Totally. I think there are folks who are watching across the country, races in which there might be candidates who are aligned with the Democratic Socialists of America. We know that Zoran Mamdani identifies, self-describes as a Democratic Socialist. For him, I'm watching the races in New York City where he has endorsed a slate of candidates against some powerful incumbents within the Democratic Party. And if we see his picks win, it does really translate that and it gives his argument a boost that his brand of politics can translate to other candidates and possibly outside of New York City. But if we do see the candidates that he has endorsed lose in some of those primaries tomorrow in New York City, that arguably hurts his influence just 6 months into his mayoral tenure.
0: All right. So what are the races are you keeping your eye on?
10: Yeah, I'm actually watching what's happening in Utah. There is a House district. The first House district has been redrawn due to redistricting. It's one of the few opportunities that Democrats have had in order to pick up a seat as we approach November. And that has really become a proxy battle for the general conversation that we're having about the direction of the Democratic Party. It's a crowded primary. And so there are candidates who range from very moderate to those who again, align themselves with the much more progressive wing, the Democratic Socialist kind of leftist wing of the party. And so we'll see what happens there.
0: It's going to be interesting to watch. Everybody's sort of wondering, okay, what's going to happen on the left side? You know, we know what's happening with Trump, and we know when he picks somebody, it's usually successful, and everybody's wondering who's going to pop up on the other side.
10: Yeah, we'll see whether or not the progressive wing of the party has the power in order to get folks to turn out in November and change things in Washington. We'll see.
0: Oh, yeah, we will. Avery, thank you. All right, well, you don't see them coming, and then they sweep up within seconds and just take you out into the water. We're talking about this new warning about sneaker waves in California. Lifeguards say the surf looks very normal, and then a big wave just comes out of nowhere and carries you out to sea. Now a woman is sharing her story after she says she was trapped underwater for 4 minutes. Alex Stone has the details.
3: New video capturing the moment a California woman was swept into the ocean by a sneaker wave.
6: It just swept me into the water.
3: 47-year-old Bay Kadat was fishing south of San Francisco on Tuesday when a wave came seemingly out of nowhere, surging far up on shore and carrying her into the Pacific Ocean.
6: It was strong, really, really strong when it hit me, and I just remember getting taken, and next thing you know, I felt all of the waves just tumble me.
3: After 4 terrifying minutes trapped underwater, Kadat surfaced and fellow fishermen rushed in, throwing her a rope and pulling her to shore. She was treated for hypothermia and is now recovering. Her survival story comes amid 2 weeks of warnings up and down California and hundreds of rescues from sneaker waves like this one.
8: If you're imagining looking out on a flat ocean and every now and then a swell comes, well, every once in a while that larger swell will come, the sneaker wave, and come in much further than expected.
3: Last week, a mother and daughter were pulled into the ocean while walking along rocks at a beach in San Francisco. The two badly injured.
9: Requesting a codex response to Panther for two victims knocked off their feet.
3: In Santa Cruz, 2 college students were killed when they were swept into the water. Witnesses said they may have been napping on the beach. And in Laguna Beach, a 5-year-old girl was killed earlier this month by waves that pulled her in. And as for Kadat, she says she knows she's lucky to be alive today and plans to learn from her close call next time she heads back to the beach.
6: I have a whistle, I have a life jacket, air horn. So if I do go, I'm not going to go alone. I will always have somebody with me.
11: And Kara, lifeguards say they have had a number of rescues over the last number of weeks up and down California. This has been a continued problem over and over again. They say do not turn your back to the water if you're going to be at the beach. They also say stay near lifeguard towers, stay near children, and do not sleep on the beach. Kara.
0: Good advice. Alex Stone for us there out of Santa Monica. Thanks, Alex. Well, she bursts into our screens in Netflix's Orange is the New Black, breaking barriers along the way. Since then, Laverne Cox has never stopped using her spotlight for change, advocating for acceptance, inclusion, and basic human rights. Now she's opening up in her new memoir, Transcendent. She talked to Prime anchor Lindsay Davis about her traumatic childhood, her transition, and her journey of becoming the actress and advocate the world knows today.
12: How did you square those two notions of being so unhappy, feeling that you were assigned the wrong body at birth, but knowing once you did become
18: transition?
12: Yes, once you did transition, that you were going to have to face even more scrutiny.
18: Well, I think for most trans people I know, and I've had the pleasure and privilege of meeting, you know, thousands, tens of thousands of trans people over my lifetime, it's not the choice is death or transitioning. Mm. I got to a point where I just couldn't lie to myself anymore. And it really was just lying to myself, not it being in full acceptance of my womanhood. And the reality for me is that even before I medically transitioned, I was gender nonconforming. I started wearing makeup and girls' clothes in high school and then later dresses in college. And so I grew my hair out and was wearing, had long hair, wore makeup every day from like college on. And so I was already being harassed on the street every day. I would walk into a subway car and people were bursting into laughter. People were pointing, calling me a man. That was being harassed in the streets of New York in a deli on a subway. With my reality anyway. I've been bullied my whole life because of my gender expression. So street harassment and like verbal assaults were just already a part of my life. So that didn't stop when I transitioned.
0: Lindsay's full all-access interview with Laverne Cox airs tonight, 8 p.m. Eastern, right here on ABC News Live. Straight ahead, a reminder to use caution around fireworks this 4th of July, how this unexpected show lasted. Plus, the safety of Tesla's automated driving assistance technology. See the moment of impact after a deadly crash in Texas.
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14: The deputy.
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27: The restaurant is flooded.
28: But we're here, together.
29: I like that positivity.
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31: I am selling the building.
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32: 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FX's The Bear, the final season, premieres June 25th on FX and Hulu.
33: I am one of Motunui. 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
38: I was recording the Seven Psalms album.
39: Sacred home that day.
38: And I started experiencing hearing loss in my left ear. I had no idea how performing live could be done. It took me years to play with musicians again.
40: The Lord is my engineer. The Lord is the earth I run.
38: It's the most extraordinary tours I've done.
41: Who's got what it takes to be a Dancing with the Stars pro?
42: I'm going to be the next pro, baby.
41: 12 of the world's greatest dancers will live together and battle in TV's toughest dance boot camp.
43: Start.
44: I'm underwhelmed.
41: Our judges will decide who will go pro.
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41: Or go home.
46: It was 100% the wrong choice.
41: Let the fiercest dance battle begin.
0: Glad you're streaming with us. Well, the 4th of July came a bit early for some Oklahomans. Officials investigating this patriotic surprise after a fireworks stand caught fire on Saturday. It caused a massive chain of reaction of explosions, as you can see. The surprise fireworks show lasting for about 20 minutes. The stand lost most of its inventory, by the way. Crews kept their distance until everything died down before containing the fire. Thankfully, no injuries were reported. Quite the show. Well, a grandmother in Texas is killed after a Tesla in self-driving mode veered off the road and slammed into her home. Now it's raising a lot of new questions about the safety of self-driving tech, especially in these Tesla cars. Irina Roy has all the details.
1: A family is searching for answers after a Tesla crashed into this home, killing 76-year-old grandmother Martha Avila. Her daughter, Jennifer Barber, was in the backyard when authorities say a Tesla Model 3 was speeding before veering off the road, slamming into the family's home in Katy, Texas, where Avila was inside. Jennifer sharing this doorbell camera video showing the moment of impact.
2: This was a horrible way for her to go. And we just want some answers as to know why this happens, because we're going to be traumatized living here. I just want some justice.
1: The 44-year-old driver, Michael Butler, allegedly told deputies he was using his car's automated driving system. Now investigators are working to determine if that technology played a role.
3: We're still evaluating what caused that car to fail to control its speed just before this crash.
1: Tesla's driver assistance system has faced scrutiny in the past. Back in 2023, Tesla recalled more than 2 million cars after regulators raised concern that the system did not adequately ensure drivers stayed attentive. The recall followed several crashes, including some fatal incidents linked to the technology. In April, a driver said his Tesla, using its so-called self-driving technology, suddenly accelerated through this railroad gate in Plano, Texas, barely missing that oncoming train.
0: Well, I'll tell you, this adds a lot more questions, and we want to know what it means just for these self-driving cars. Let's go ahead and bring in our Mike DeBusky. He's been following this story, but also, you know, you've talked a lot about these autopilot systems and how they work. What's going on here? What more can you tell us?
4: Yeah, so Tesla calls this autopilot, Kira, but it's really more of a fancy cruise control. Tesla says that these cars, when this system is activated, can like speed up and slow down with traffic. They can make lane changes. There's also a full self-driving option that you can subscribe to with these cars that can negotiate intersections, Tesla says. And the way that they're able to do this is by arranging a bunch of cameras on each of these cars and sending all that video feed information back to a centralized computer that analyzes what it's looking at, trying to pick out pedestrians and traffic signs and speed limits and that type of thing. Crucially, Kira, this is different from something like Waymo, which is a robo-taxi company owned by Google. They have a variety of sort of redundancy systems. They use cameras, but they also use things like radar, which gives these computers a little bit more data, a little bit more information to work with here. And that's a pretty key difference between how Tesla does things and how a lot of the rest of the industry does.
0: Right, and we've heard from the police and Tesla about this crash, or have we heard specifics yet?
4: Yeah, so we've heard from the authorities that this crash happened in the evening hours, so it's unclear whether sort of lighting conditions, whether the sun was going down, weather conditions, anything like that may have played a role in what these cameras see. We also can see from the video that the car was going pretty quickly, and you can imagine that a big question on investigators' minds is going to be why that car was going so quickly. Was that something that the autopilot system was doing, or maybe was the driver intentionally or unintentionally overriding that system, which you can do? So a lot of questions left to be answered. Tesla, for its part, hasn't commented on this specific incident, Kira, but on their website, they make sure to say that their cars are not autonomous and that supervision is required with a lot of these semi-autonomous systems.
0: Well, this is not the first time Tesla's had safety issues around the autopilot program. We've done a number of stories, Mike. What happens next if another incident like this happens?
4: Well, you can imagine this is obviously a big concern to local law enforcement agencies, to say nothing of pedestrians, but it's also a really big threat to Tesla, Kira. They're staking the future of the company on self-driving car technology. This idea that Tesla is going to move away from buying and selling cars to being a robo-taxi company, something a little bit more akin to Google's Waymo. They're actually already rolling out their cyber cabs in a number of cities across the country, though that's in its very early stages. And it is linked to exactly how much Tesla is valued, right? They're not valued like a traditional car company. They're valued like a tech company is. A lot of that is tied up in this self-driving car technology and this idea that soon we will all have these self-driving robo-taxis. More and more of these incidents kind of put a dent in that potential future, and that represents an existential threat to this company, Kira.
0: Mike DeBusky, thank you. Straight ahead to infinity and beyond, the big opening weekend for Toy Story 5 and what it means for Hollywood's box office hopes.
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12: I'm Ken Jennings, host of Jeopardy, and I have a Disney clue for you. Though it stands just 77 feet tall, Disney Imagineers used forced perspective to make this centerpiece of Disneyland, the happiest place on Earth, appear much bigger. What is Sleeping Beauty Castle? 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And now you can get a closer look at every clue with new episodes of Jeopardy streaming next day on Hulu.
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0: So glad you're streaming with us. We'll reach for the sky. Toy Story 5 has gone to infinity and beyond after a record-breaking opening weekend. Our Chris Connolly has all the details.
28: But I knew it, I knew you.
29: They knew it. They knew you. Jesse, Buzz, Woody, and a tuneful Taylor Swift joining forces to lift Pixar's Toy Story 5 to an all-time wow of a weekend.
30: We're going to need backup.
29: The fifth film in what might be Disney's most beloved franchise, serving up a Toys vs. Tech-rific $160 million U.S. opening. 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
36: We're at $4.46 billion right now. The magic number that we want to get back to is $10 billion. That's been the number we've been chasing since the pandemic. It was very important to get off to a good start.
29: The summer season already off to a strong start. Michael hitting a high note. Now the top grossing musical biopic of all time.
43: What kind of spells you put on her?
29: and some serious surprises his audience favorites, like Obsession and Back Rooms.
1: Look, I know how this sounds, but you gotta understand, it's massive in there.
29: Those two micro-budgeted horror films, directed by straight out of YouTube 20-somethings, astonishing Hollywood with nine-figure grosses.
36: Films that are really doing well are films aimed at young people. 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
29: On the horizon, a live-action Moana, 19-year-old newcomer Catherine Lanaya in the title role, and Dwayne Johnson in the flesh this time as Maui.
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29: There's just something about movie theaters in the summertime, and it's not just the air conditioning either. A lot of excitement in the weeks to come. Back to you.
0: Well, the news never stops, neither do we. You can find us anywhere you stream live news. And if you're on the go, we're on the ABC News app and abcnews.com. I'm Kira Phillips. Glad you're with us. A lot more news up next. Don't go far.
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10: I'm Matt Rivers in Havana, Cuba. Wherever the story is, we'll take you there. 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
11: No elegy for the Iran peace deal just yet. Good afternoon, everyone. I'm Kira Phillips in the nation's capital. It's Monday, June 22nd, right now on ABC News Live, just days after the president issues new threats to Tehran. J.D. Vance says talks are back on track. The latest on the negotiations this hour. Summer may be in full bloom, but so is the algae. Repairs the reflecting pool after the water turns green and the president blames vandals for the mess. Legendary record exec Clive Davis passing away at the age of 94. We take a look back at the man behind the soundtrack to our lives. And red, white, and bruise? John Carl answers one of the lasting questions about our founding fathers. Could they make a good beer? ABC News Live starts right now.
12: From ABC News, I'm Michelle Franzen. The Strait of Hormuz remains open as talks progress between the U.S. and Iran to finalize a peace deal. Vice President J.D. Vance says Iran has agreed to allow international nuclear inspectors into the country. The U.S. has also issued a 60-day waiver on sanctions of Iranian oil. ABC's Olivia Rubin says that's caused bipartisan backlash.
13: The State Department issuing that waiver means essentially that Iran is now free to sell that oil, and it's a move that makes good on one of the promises President Trump gave Iran in that MOU. And it is part of the criticism that President Trump has faced because of this deal, including from some within his own party, because it's going to allow Iran to essentially start making billions of dollars immediately.
12: More fallout over the multi-million dollar renovation project of the Lincoln Memorial Reflecting Pool. ABC's Elizabeth Schulze says President Trump is blaming vandalism for the peeling blue paint and algae.
14: The company that applied the coating says it identified some areas of the pool that require repairs and confirmed that it will need to be drained. That company, along with a water purification business that's owned by a longtime donor to President Trump, bypassed the traditional bidding process that's typically used to do work on national parks.
12: Clive Davis, credited for discovering some of the greatest musicians and singers over the past 60 years, has passed away today.
15: Clive Davis died from an age-related illness, according to a statement from his family. Seen as one of the most influential music producers in history, Davis got his start in the industry as a lawyer at Columbia Records. Eventually coming to shepherd the careers of music greats like Whitney Houston, Bruce Springsteen, and Simon & Garfunkel. Clive Davis was 94. Mike Dubusky, ABC News.
12: Springsteen, who says at the age of 22, Davis changed his life, signing him to Columbia Records. You're listening to ABC News.
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12: After a close call between two aircraft at Boston's Logan International Airport, federal investigators are now trying to find out what happened before a Delta flight had to abort its landing. Here's ABC's Gio Benitez.
2: A spokesperson from Flight Radar 24 telling us that Delta was about 500 feet above the departing American flight as it crossed that runway. So listen to some of the ATC audio.
17: American 3161, where are you going?
18: You cleared for takeoff, 3161.
2: And the FAA telling us in a statement that the crew of the Delta flight executed a go-around at Boston Logan because another aircraft was departing from an intersecting runway.
12: In central Utah, evacuations is still in effect due to the fast-moving wildfire. Details from ABC's Melissa Adan.
19: The Iron Fire, the biggest of 11 wildfires across the state. Fueled by high winds, heat, and dry conditions, burning more than 22,000 acres southwest of Provo. The flames erupting Friday, growing rapidly over the weekend as firefighters struggled to contain it.
20: It's just real sad. They rode and off-roaded in these mountains. And a lot of memories, and they're all pretty much just gone, burned up.
12: Health and Human Services says the 42-day quarantine period has ended for 18 Americans exposed to hantavirus on a cruise ship, adding no sustained transmission of the virus was identified in the U.S. The majority of American passengers were in quarantine at the national facility in Nebraska, two others in Georgia. Michelle Franzen.
21: Coming down pretty heavy could lead to flooding, especially areas more prone to flooding. Shreveport, Memphis, Charleston, Pikeville. And that's in West Virginia, Charleston, West Virginia. So here's a look at the level of threat that we are anticipating from these storms. Level 2 out of 5. So anyone living in yellow could see damaging wind, large hail, isolated tornadoes. And of course, that risk for flash flooding that spans all the way up the I-95 corridor down into Atlanta, Huntsville, Greenville, Tupelo. And Tuesday and Wednesday, we see this threat persist. But for places like Denver, Pueblo, Garden City, Wichita, Oklahoma City, you too could see a few tornadoes as well as damaging wind and large hail. Now, it's not just the severe threat, it's also the risk for flash flooding, right? So we could see flooding, but we could also see it come down in a flash. And so we had that significant risk that was issued for Memphis, Little Rock. That has been removed for today. But the areas in yellow still seeing an elevated flash flood risk. As we head through our Monday night, rounds of rain will batter places like Huntsville, Knoxville, Atlanta. And then finally, it's a numbers game for the West. Check this out. Pretty hot. We've seen heat advisories issued for parts of Oregon, Washington State, Portland, Wednesday, 90 degrees, but Tuesday, 94. Las Vegas in the triple digits. Midland, Texas coming in around 107 this afternoon. That's a look at your forecast. Kira, back to you.
22: Okay. Samara, thank you. So President Trump promised to fix the reflecting pool quickly and cheaply, but instead we got algae, a handful of arrests, and ongoing renovations. President Trump now claiming the iconic pool is under attack ahead of the nation's 250th birthday in 2 weeks. He says anyone trying to vandalize it now could face 10 years in prison. The taxpayer-funded $16 million renovation has been plagued with issues since it started, with within days of it reopening. Pieces of the new coating actually began peeling off, and new blooms of algae have turned it from blue to green. Our Christian Cordero has been tracking the story for us. All right, what more can you tell us about these arrests, and has there been any evidence produced yet?
23: No, Kira, as far as the evidence goes, there have been 5 people arrested as of Saturday night. That's according to an administration official. And 5 others were issued citations. But as you noted, there hasn't really been anything substantial as far as providing what these allegations are of vandalism. We've heard from the president over and over that this is, he's using a lot of the language that you've described, vandalism, sabotage, attack on the reflecting pool. One of those arrested is 3-time U.S. U.S. Olympian David Hearn, who told ABC News that police stopped him when he reached down to touch a part of that blue coating that appeared to be peeling off, is what he said, that he didn't pull at it in a way to fully remove it. He essentially said, the way that I left it was the way that I found it, and out of curiosity in his background in science, that he wanted to check it out. So that's what he says. He also says that he has a court appearance in July. So presumably there will be some more information that comes out between now and then from him, Kira, and also from the others who have been issued citations or arrests.
22: All right. So just weeks after it reopened, the president says the pool now needs to be drained and fixed again.
23: Yeah. And he said, the president says, that that will happen immediately. It's hard to gauge what the actual timeline will look like. But of course, you would imagine that that would have to be completed before the 4th of July celebrations in just a couple of weeks. But the president is dealing with a couple of issues here. One is that peeling paint coating at the bottom of the reflecting pool. And the other is the algae that you mentioned. You know, workers have been attempting to clean the water by pumping out the algae into several drains. It can be seen along the sides of the reflecting pool. You can kind of get a glimpse of it there, even just amidst the blue coating that appears to be peeling off. But needless to say, Kira, that this is something that is time sensitive if the president wants to complete it before all the festivities begin.
22: So will the same company that had the contract to fix the pool be doing the same work again?
23: The no-bid contract. So it's Atlantic Industry Coatings, and they were the ones that completed that $14.5 million job to install the lining. They said that it will need to be drained and complete repairs. The work would be covered, they say, under the existing warranty.
22: Okay. We will track it. Christiane, thank you. He was a titan in the music industry, a hit maker and record mogul whose impact spanned the last six decades. Clive Davis has now passed away at the age of 94. He was the music visionary behind artists like Whitney Houston, Alicia Keys, Barry Manilow, Jennifer Hudson, so many of them now remembering him for the mentor that he was. Carlos Santana saying Davis recognized the light in people. He encouraged artists to trust their own voice and step into their destiny. Because of his vision, countless musicians were able to reach hearts across the planet. Rena Roy takes a look at his legacy.
0: For more than six decades, Clive Davis spent his life looking for voices that could and would define the music of multiple genres and generations. Yeah. The man with the golden ear is responsible for discovering dozens of powerhouse names in the music industry, from Barry Manilow to Billy Joel, Bob Dylan, and Aerosmith. Born on April 4, 1932, Davis grew up poor in Crown Heights, Brooklyn. After losing both his parents as a teenager, Davis would go on to graduate summa cum laude from New York University in 1953 and Harvard Law in 1956. At 28 years old, he joined Columbia Records as associate counsel. At 29, promoted to chief legal counsel. By 35, president of the label. What set Davis apart from everyone else at Columbia Records was his understanding of musical talent before anyone else did.
4: Clive will never let an artist pass on a hit song. People are scared of artists and they don't want to hurt their feelings. Clive's not. And then maybe they're mad at you at the beginning, and then when they say sell 10 million records, they're not mad anymore.
0: In the 70s, he saw rock music was changing the industry and signed artists like Bruce Springsteen, scoring dozens of hits like Born in the USA. Turning him and many others across many genres into superstars.
5: And I walked him from one side of the stage to the other just to point that out. Segue to 1974, I mean, hopping on tables, jumping. And I go backstage and he said, Clive, did I move around enough for you tonight?
0: He left Columbia Records and founded Arista Records in 1974, named after a New York City high school honor society. There, he revitalized the careers of many artists, including Aretha Franklin, who landed back at the top of the charts in the 80s with songs like Freeway of Love. He discovered one of the greatest stars of all time, Whitney Houston, one of her biggest hits, I Want to Dance with Somebody. He discovered that dynamite voice at her mother's church and introduced her to the world on the Merv Griffin Show.
6: You either got it or you don't have it. She's got it.
7: She got it.
0: In 1994, Davis partnered with Sean Diddy Combs in a joint venture that led to the creation of Diddy's Bad Boy Records.
8: Then in 2000, he started J Records, where he introduced the world to Alicia Keys with her debut single, Fallen.
0: In 2013, at the age of 80, Davis publicly came out as bisexual in his autobiography, The Soundtrack of My Life, saying he hoped his coming out would lead to a great understanding of bisexuality. Davis won 4 Grammys as a producer, received the Grammys Trustee Award and the President's Merit Award. In 2000, he was inducted into the Rock and Roll Hall of Fame. And in 2011, the theater at the Grammy Museum was named in his honor.
5: I believe in music. I believe that even in this technologic age, where once again they're questioning the future of what music's role is in people's lives, it's a vital part of people's lives. I can't imagine a world without music.
22: And our thanks to Arena for that. Well, straight ahead, inside the Carmelo Anthony murder case, the grisly evidence a judge just released, and the video from moments after the stabbing.
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22: Well, a Texas judge releases grisly evidence from the murder trial of track athlete Carmelo Anthony. Public images of the murder weapon, autopsy, and surveillance video showing Carmelo Anthony tripping and falling over bleachers as he ran away from the killing. The jury convicting and sentencing the teen to 35 years for the fatal stabbing of fellow track athlete Austin Metcalf. And in one video, you actually hear Anthony admitting to the stabbing. Take a listen.
44: It's the alleged suspect.
45: Well, I'm not alleged. I did.
22: Okay. He said right there, I'm not alleged. I did it. Anthony's attorneys claim that he stabbed Metcalf in self-defense. They filed a notice to appeal his conviction. Our legal contributor, Brian Buckmeyer, has been tracking this for us. So the newly released evidence includes this video of the stabbing and the aftermath. So what do you make of it, and why do you think the judge decided to release it now?
0: Kira, I think it gives context to a lot of the arguments and, of course, the ultimate verdict of this case as to what we heard and saw or what we didn't hear and see from a case that was so highly publicized but wasn't open to the public. I think for the judge at this point, understanding so many people are still up in arms about this case in many ways, releasing this information shows people what the juror had to see in order to get to the decision and maybe give context as to why they believed this was not self-defense. I think the approach of the tent, the running outside of the tent, the inability to really see what gave rise to the stabbing in the video, and of course him admitting that, like as you pointed out, it's not alleged but he did it, I think helped the jury get to their decision that they came to in this case and now helps us understand why they did.
22: So the evidence also contains emotional 911 calls where you actually hear Metcalf's twin brother trying to tell him to pull through. How impactful do you think this kind of audio is on a case like this?
0: Yeah, so I actually have never done a case like this, and this is what I mean by this. Not only do you have a victim in the case who died, but the eyewitness is his twin brother. The jury has to sit there and look at a person who looks very much like the decedent, testify about how he, probably the closest person to the decedent in this case, felt in those final moments. And I think that is extremely powerful, not only to have him on the 911 call, because we know the twin brother didn't testify, but I think the fact that his audio is there, I think that really carries the jury to understanding, hey, I might be here in my juror box, hearing and seeing this for the first time, but now this audio brings me right into that area and get an understanding of what the people in that environment at that time were seeing, hearing, and feeling.
22: Got it. So the defense is appealing the jury selection, the verdict, and the sentence. Which do you think they actually have a better chance of winning?
0: Yeah. So they have some or remote amount of chance for all three, challenging whether or not the judge made an error in admitting some evidence and not others, even probably making an argument of ineffective assistance of counsel if they choose to go with a different attorney for the appeal. But I think the strongest argument they have here is for the sentencing. To be able to look at similarly situated individuals who are charged and convicted with murder, perhaps even made self-defense claims and were under the age of 18 or 19 at the time, I think they have the ability to show other people getting far lesser sentences than 35 years. And that might be the stronger argument as opposed to the verdict was wrong, the jury got it wrong, or the judge or the prosecution or even the defense made an error in this trial.
22: Brian Buckmeyer, good to see you. We'll be right back.
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6: David Muir, the most trusted anchor in America, the most watched anchor in America. 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
22: Well, George Washington crossed the Delaware, successfully seized Yorktown, served two terms as the first president of the United States. But the question everyone wants to really know, could George Washington...

0: American history more than 250 years old from America's founding father that is just now being brought to life.
1: George Washington is a man of many titles, but there's one you might not know about.
0: George Washington's notebook?
2: That's right.
1: On the very last page of a notebook older than America itself is a special recipe. Yeah.
2: This is the notebook that he wrote in during the year 1757.
0: So this is George Washington as a British loyalist.
1: Long before Washington was the commander-in-chief of the Continental Army, he was a brewer.
0: It says to make small beer.
2: And then the question is, what is small beer?
0: What is small beer?
2: So small beer was a sort of a lower ABV version
0: alcohol.
2: Of beer. Yes.
0: It was not a malt liquor.
2: No,
0: it was one of those IPAs that's 11% alcohol.
2: Not a lager, not an ale. Yeah. It was not something that you drank with the goal of being intoxicated. What this is a safe method of being hydrated.
1: When the New York Public Library acquired Colonel George Washington's notebook more than a century ago, at first they were unaware of the uniqueness of what they had purchased.
0: The amazing thing about this, I mean, this is Washington's recipe. This is in his handwriting. This is what he made as a 25-year-old colonel. And this has been in the library's collection for over 100 years.
1: To begin making the beer, you first boil the water, and in the process, ensure it is safe to drink.
3: This would have really been an essential public health tool, which is not really how we think about beer these days.
0: And you don't want a drunk army either, but this was a low alcohol beer. This was like a 1% or something.
3: 1%
0: yeah,
3: ABV. Yeah.
1: To mark America's 250th birthday, the library decided to put Washington's recipe to the test.
2: The library wanted to think of ways to commemorate the 250th, to make our collections accessible to people, and to provide a really interesting, maybe unexpected entry point for engaging with historical material.
1: To make it happen, they turned to Talea, a women-owned and founded brewery based in Brooklyn. We made the trip across the East River to check it out ourselves.
0: You decided to make George Washington's beer?
4: Yes. Because when the New York Public Library asks you to do something, you do it.
0: They can be very intimidating.
4: Yeah, right.
1: But in the 269 years since Colonel Washington put his recipe down on paper, a lot has changed about the brewing process.
4: Our brewing team definitely dug in, especially on the technical side and the different variations of fermentable sugars that could be used.
1: Washington's recipe used molasses as the fermentable ingredient, something that's not used today. His recipe also left some specifics to be interpreted.
4: I think he says to use like a quarter of yeast. Like what?
0: A quarter is of what?
4: Correct. a quarter handful.
1: Sticking to Washington's recipe creates a beer that tastes and looks different from beers today.
0: It doesn't really look, like...
4: appetizing? Right.
0: Looks like it could have been leftover from one of George Washington's collections, but this is fresh.
4: It is fresh.
0: All right, George Washington. Not bad. I mean, unusual. I will say, a little bit unusual.
1: As expert brewers with access to beer-making tools Washington couldn't have dreamed of, the women of Talea knew that they'd have to tweak that recipe to make something more palatable to the modern drinker.
0: You made George Washington's beer, but you also wanted to make a variation that was a little bit more modern.
4: Correct. So
0: kind of a cousin of George Washington's beer.
4: A more modern approach.
0: Now that's a good beer. Fantastic.
4: Appreciate it.
5: All right, it's a good thing George Washington stuck to politics. John Carl, thank you. 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It's going to be fun. The news never stops. It is a celebration. 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I'm Kira Phillips. 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
3: A surprising outcome after a long stretch of uncertainty. U.S.-Iran talks apparently back on track after a tumultuous weekend. Good afternoon, everyone. I'm Kira Phillips. The Trump administration saying that progress is being made in the negotiations. It's the first day of in-person talks, and it wrapped up earlier in Switzerland. Pakistan's prime minister is also helping facilitate those discussions, says that the talks concluded successfully. But it does follow a pretty rocky weekend full of threats that could jeopardize the deal. Our Olivia Rubin has more.
29: Today, Vice President J.D. Vance heading back to the U.S. after the first round of in-person talks with Iran in Switzerland.
30: We made a lot of good progress. We did exactly what we wanted to do.
29: Vance saying the Iranians agreed to let nuclear inspectors back into the country as soon as this week.
31: Iran had restricted the inspectors' access after President Trump withdrew from the nuclear deal made during the Obama administration.
30: That is a major milestone for the American people and the first step in permanently denuclearizing or permanently ending a nuclear weapons program in Iran.
29: It comes after a rocky weekend for the brand new 60-day deal. The Iranians reportedly threatening to back out of talks and close the Strait of Hormuz in response to deadly Israeli strikes in Lebanon this weekend.
3: ABC News. I'm Michelle Franzen. Talks progressing between the U.S. and Iran on a peace deal. Vice President J.D. Vance says Iran agreeing to allow nuclear inspectors in and the U.S. giving a 60-day waiver on sanctions on Iranian oil. Shipping traffic through the Strait of Hormuz starting to increase. That's helping gas prices drop in the U.S. Gas buddies Patrick DeHaan says it will take time to return to pre-war prices.
32: With crude oil now down about 2.5% this morning, the weekend's activities may not lead to an increase in prices. In fact, it looks like consumers may see a seventh straight week of gas prices declining. But of course, there's a lot of twists and turns in this story, so that could change at a moment's notice.
3: Thunderstorms from the Midwest to the East Coast causing delays and cancellations at key airports. There are more than 545 cancellations nationwide, with the Northeast and Mid-Atlantic airports seeing the most cancellations. And on Wall Street, stocks are mixed, with SpaceX dragging on tech shares. This is ABC News.
33: Exactly right. The Russians have been in Crimea, as you just pointed out, since 2014, illegally. They invaded. That was the initial invasion of Russia into Ukraine, and they've been there ever since. The Ukrainians are now, finally, on the front foot. They've got the momentum. Part of the momentum is there in Crimea. They are squeezing the Russians out of Crimea.
3: So kind of back up and explain to folks this region, this peninsula, compare it to a place that we would frequent here in the United States, and why this particular area at this time and what the Ukrainians are doing is proving to be a powerful moment for them.
33: Well, Kara, Crimea, compared for the United States, it would be like a great beach place in Mexico. It doesn't belong to the Russians. It belongs to the Ukrainians. And the Russians are sending their tourists into Crimea, part of Ukraine, which they illegally occupy. And they've been there. And they want to say it's theirs. It's as if we were taking over Mexico. No, it belongs to Ukraine. The Ukrainians are now moving in various ways to get the Russians out, to push the Russians back. And it's having a real effect.
3: We have been very distracted by the U.S.-Iran war. And sadly, Ukraine has sort of taken a back seat in everything that's been happening. However, while we've been so focused on this other war, a lot of things are moving in the right direction for Zelensky. What is giving you, including, you know, basically the message he's sending here in Crimea, what's the status of where we are right now with this war?
33: While we weren't looking,
3: yes,
33: the
3: exactly.
33: Ukrainians have taken the initiative in a couple of ways.
3: Okay.
33: First of all, the Ukrainians are taking more land, their own land, back from the Russians than the Russians are taking from them. So that's a big deal that the Ukrainians are taking more, taking it back. The second thing is the Ukrainians are firing more weapons, deep strikes into Russia than the Russians are firing into Ukraine. The third thing is that the Ukrainians are killing and severely wounding more Russians than the Russians can recruit. So that gives you a sense of the momentum. We've talked about Crimea. The Ukrainians have cut off the supplies, fuel, ammunition for the Russian military in Crimea. They are threatening the one last connection that the Russians have from Russia into Crimea, which is this bridge, this Kerch Bridge, that the Ukrainians can now take out with their drones. They are the masters of the drones.
3: Okay, master of the drones, but that takes money. They got a huge fiscal lift from the EU, right?
33: A big lift. They've got breathing room, fiscal breathing room now. You're right, $105 billion no-interest loan that'll only need to be paid back if the Russians pay reparations. Probably not going to happen. But that $105 billion allows the Ukrainians both to keep their government going, but more important, as important, is to buy more weapons. Europeans are helping buy weapons. The Ukrainians are buying weapons from U.S. firms as well as European firms. But it's so interesting that these deep strikes into Russia, those are being conducted by Ukrainian drones, Ukrainian missiles. They're not buying from us. They're not buying from the Europeans.
3: They're
33: manufacturing themselves.
3: They're making the drones themselves.
33: These long-range drones themselves.
3: Where does that background come from? This is sort of a, hey, where did this come from?
33: The Ukrainians are brilliant on this. But actually, in Soviet times, the Soviet Union's heavy industry, including the missile industry, was in Ukraine. So they're drawing on a long period of expertise in that. But they are now manufacturing both the short-range, mid-range, and long-range drones themselves.
3: So where was that from the very beginning, when they needed all the weapons and the money from the U.S.?
33: When you're exactly right. This wasn't there at the beginning. At the beginning, in 2014, when the Russians first invaded Crimea, the weapons that the Ukrainians using to defend themselves, 97% came from abroad. They manufactured 3%. Now, the Ukrainians on the battlefield today are using weapons that about 70-80% are being manufactured in Ukraine. So from 3 to 80% of their own manufacture.
3: Okay, but not even going back to Crimea, but just, you know, in the past, you know, few years when Putin decided to invade Ukraine, how did, I guess, how did Ukraine start creating these and building these, you know, incredible drones? Was it from aid that was coming in? They got going again? Was this always something that was...
33: It's so interesting. So the Ukrainian military, there were majors and captains on the front line who back in 2014, and then, as you say, when they first invaded, when Russians first invaded Ukraine in 2014 into Crimea, which we were just talking about, but then you're right, in 2022, the big invasion, Ukrainian soldiers, some officers on the front line, thought that they could use some drones that they would buy at the hardware store. Probably manufactured in China. And that started the idea of using these drones. They started just with these drones with cameras to find out where the Russians were. Then they said, you know, we can put weapons on. We can put grenades on these drones, fly them over Russian tanks, drop them, and take out tanks. And that then led to these first-person view drones, these quadricopters that the Ukrainians are brilliant at. And that then led to some of the long-range drones. The Iran war demonstrated that the Iranians were using their own drones, Shahed drones, which they had given to the Russians. But the Iranians were using these drones against our allies and us. And they went, our allies in the Gulf, went to Ukraine. And Ukraine said, we'll help you. We'll help you knock down, defend against these drones coming from Iran. The other thing, by the way, the Russians provided Iran with military intelligence on where the U.S. forces were. And the Iranians went after that. The Ukrainians were there helping us and helping our allies.
3: So Vladimir Putin, you know, started this war, but Ukraine seems determined to finish it no matter what, at all costs. What is Vladimir Putin thinking right now?
33: He's thinking he's in trouble. Putin's thinking he's in trouble. His generals keep telling him, no, things are okay. But his economists tell him he's in trouble. So he understands that. He probably is suspicious of his generals telling him all only good news. But you're exactly right. He started it in 2014. He pulled the trigger in 2022 on the big invasion. It's up to him. We have to convince him. We, the United States, the Europeans, and most importantly, the Ukrainians have to convince Putin to stop this war. When he realizes he cannot win, when he realizes the trouble he's in, the disastrous decision that it was to invade Ukraine in the first place. When he realizes that, he'll find a way out.
3: How do you think he'll do that?
33: He will declare victory. He'll say, okay, we'll stop on this line. We'll have a ceasefire on the existing line. And he'll say, that's all I really wanted. The Russian people will probably be suspicious, but the Russian people will believe what Putin says. Putin can get away with it. Putin has total control over the message coming from the Kremlin to the Russian people. If he wants to declare a ceasefire, which is what the Ukrainians want, along the existing lines, to allow the rest of Ukraine that's not occupied to get into the EU. And they're making some progress. Just in the past week or two, they've made some real progress starting the process of getting to the EU. That can be the win.
3: Bill Taylor, Ambassador, always great to see you. Great to have you in studio today.
33: Thank you, Karen.
3: You bet. Well, some sad news to report. Former Federal Reserve Chairman Alan Greenspan has died at the age of 100. Greenspan is credited with leading the economy during a long period of unprecedented economic growth. He's also been criticized for his failure to foresee the 2008 Great Recession. Our Armando Garcia has more.
0: Alan Greenspan, a longtime chairman of the Federal Reserve, has died. He was 100 years old. His wife of 29 years, NBC's Andrea Mitchell, releasing a statement saying he passed away from complications of Parkinson's disease, adding, he was a giant of a man who helped shape the U.S. economy for decades under presidents of both parties, but was always honest in acknowledging his mistakes. A federal chairman for 18 years, Greenspan served under four presidents until he retired in 2006. He is credited for leading the central bank during a period of historic U.S. economic expansion. In 1996, famously coining the term irrational exuberance, describing excessive optimism that inflates the price of an asset.
1: How do we know when irrational exuberance has unduly escalated asset values, which then become subject to unexpected and prolonged contractions.
0: Greenspan, guiding the U.S. economy through the stock market crash of 1987, the dot-com bubble from the late 90s to 2000, and the September 11 attacks.
1: Indeed, much economic activity ground to a halt last week. But the foundations of our free society remain sound.
0: His celebrated record taken a hit when the housing market collapsed in 2008. Greenspan later acknowledging he made a mistake in allowing the nation's bank to regulate themselves, but he also said Congress deserved part of the blame. The Federal Reserve today releasing a statement praising him for his discipline and policy making.
3: And our thanks to Armando Garcia for that. Well, a sixth man is arrested in connection with the alleged plot to attack the UFC event at the White House earlier this month. Prosecutors say that Jordan Rinker of Missouri conspired with five other men that were charged last week. He allegedly sold them a pump-action shotgun and then helped pay for at least one of them to drive to Washington from California. The group allegedly planned to use drones equipped with explosives to force an evacuation from the White House event, and then ensuing chaos, a team of snipers were allegedly going to come in and open fire on everybody fleeing the scene. Straight ahead, a reminder to use caution around fireworks this 4th of July, how this accidental show lasted. Plus, the safety of Tesla's automated driving assistance technology. See the moment of impact after a deadly crash in Texas.
4: Okay.
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37: The restaurant is flooded.
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3: Glad you're streaming with us. Well, the 4th of July came a bit early for some Oklahomans. Officials investigating this patriotic surprise after a fireworks stand caught fire on Saturday. It caused a massive chain of reaction of explosions, as you can see. The surprise fireworks show lasting for about 20 minutes. The stand lost most of its inventory, by the way. Crews kept their distance until everything died down before containing the fire. Thankfully, no injuries were reported. Quite the show. Well, a grandmother in Texas is killed after a Tesla in self-driving mode veered off the road and slammed into her home. Now it's raising a lot of new questions about the safety of self-driving tech, especially in these Tesla cars. Irina Roy has all the details.
0: A family is searching for answers after a Tesla crashed into this home, killing 76-year-old grandmother Martha Avila. Her daughter, Jennifer Barber, was in the backyard when authorities say a Tesla Model 3 was speeding before veering off the road, slamming into the family's home in Katy, Texas, where Avila was inside. Jennifer sharing this doorbell camera video showing the moment of impact.
1: This was a horrible way for her to go. And we just want some answers as to know why this happens, because we're going to be traumatized living here. I just want some justice.
0: The 44-year-old driver, Michael Butler, allegedly told deputies he was using his car's automated driving system. Now investigators are working to determine if that technology played a role.
2: We're still evaluating what caused that car to fail to control its speed just before this crash.
0: Tesla's driver assistance system has faced scrutiny in the past. Back in 2023, Tesla recalled more than 2 million cars after regulators raised concern that the system did not adequately ensure drivers stayed attentive. The recall followed several crashes, including some fatal incidents linked to the technology. In April, a driver said his Tesla, using its so-called self-driving technology, suddenly accelerated through this railroad gate in Plano, Texas, barely missing that oncoming train.
3: Well, I'll tell you, this adds a lot more questions, and we want to know what it means just for these self-driving cars. Let's go ahead and bring in our Mike DeBusky. He's been following this story, but also, you know, you've talked a lot about these autopilot systems and how they work. What's going on here? What more can you tell us?
4: Yeah, so Tesla calls this autopilot, Kira, but it's really more of a fancy cruise control. Tesla says that these cars, when this system is activated, can like speed up and slow down with traffic. They can make lane changes. There's also a full self-driving option that you can subscribe to with these cars that can negotiate intersections, Tesla says. And the way that they're able to do this is by arranging a bunch of cameras on each of these cars and sending all that video feed information back to a centralized computer that analyzes what it's looking at, trying to pick out pedestrians and traffic signs and speed limits and that type of thing. Crucially, Kira, this is different from something like Waymo, which is a robo-taxi company owned by Google. They have a variety of sort of redundancy systems. They use cameras, but they also use things like radar, which gives these computers a little bit more data, a little bit more information to work with here. And that's a pretty key difference between how Tesla does things and how a lot of the rest of the industry does.
3: Right, and we've heard from the police and Tesla about this crash, or have we heard specifics yet?
4: Yeah, so we've heard from the authorities that this crash happened in the evening hours, so it's unclear whether sort of lighting conditions, whether the sun was going down, weather conditions, anything like that may have played a role in what these cameras see. We also can see from the video that the car was going pretty quickly, and you can imagine that a big question on investigators' minds is going to be why that car was going so quickly. Was that something that the autopilot system was doing, or maybe was the driver intentionally or unintentionally overriding that system, which you can do? So a lot of questions left to be answered. Tesla, for its part, hasn't commented on this specific incident, Kira, but on their website, they make sure to say that their cars are not autonomous and that supervision is required with a lot of these semi-autonomous systems.
3: Well, this is not the first time Tesla's had safety issues around the autopilot program. We've done a number of stories, Mike. What happens next if another incident like this happens?
4: Well, you can imagine this is obviously a big concern to local law enforcement agencies, to say nothing of pedestrians, but it's also a really big threat to Tesla, Kira. They're staking the future of the company on self-driving car technology. This idea that Tesla is going to move away from buying and selling cars to being a robo-taxi company, something a little bit more akin to Google's Waymo. They're actually already rolling out their cyber cabs in a number of cities across the country, though that's in its very early stages. And it is linked to exactly how much Tesla is valued, right? They're not valued like a traditional car company. They're valued like a tech company is. A lot of that is tied up in this self-driving car technology and this idea that soon we will all have these self-driving robo-taxis. More and more of these incidents kind of put a dent in that potential future, and that represents an existential threat to this company, Kira.
3: Mike Dubusky, thank you. Straight ahead to infinity and beyond, the big opening weekend for Toy Story 5 and what it means for Hollywood's box office hopes.
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3: So glad you're streaming with us. We'll reach for the sky. Toy Story 5 has gone to infinity and beyond after a record-breaking opening weekend. Our Chris Connolly has all the details.
20: But I knew it, I knew.
21: They knew it. They knew you. Jesse, Buzz, Woody, and a tuneful Taylor Swift joining forces to lift Pixar's Toy Story 5 to an all-time wow of a weekend.
36: We're going to need backup.
21: The fifth film in what might be Disney's most beloved franchise, serving up a Toys vs. Tech-rific $160 million U.S. opening. 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
22: We're at $4.46 billion right now. The magic number that we want to get back to is $10 billion. That's been the number we've been chasing since the pandemic. It was very important to get off to a good start.
21: The summer season already off to a strong start. Michael hitting a high note. Now the top grossing musical biopic of all time.
23: What kind of spells you put on her?
21: And some serious surprises as audience favorites, like Obsession and Back Rooms.
24: Look, I know how this sounds, but you gotta understand, it's massive in there.
21: Those two micro-budgeted horror films, directed by straight out of YouTube 20-somethings, astonishing Hollywood with nine-figure grosses.
22: Films that are really doing well are films aimed at young people. 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
21: On the horizon, a live-action Moana. 19-year-old newcomer Catherine Lanaya in the title role, and Dwayne Johnson in the flesh this time as Maui.
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21: But wait, there's more.
23: Sorry about that.
25: You're not one of my students, are you?
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3: 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Glad you're with us. A lot more news up next. 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
18: Right now on ABC News Live, severe weather on the move, the flood threat for millions, and the fight against raging wildfires out west. And fans are mourning the death of Clive Davis, remembering the life and legacy of the music icon. Plus, Vice President J.D. Vance heading up Iran negotiations, how the U.S. is allowing some financial relief for Tehran during the push for a final deal. ABC News Live report starts now. Stephanie Ramos in New York. We begin with dangerous storms barreling east, putting more than 60 million Americans on alert tonight. In Illinois, officials say at least two people are dead after a tornado hit yesterday. Now, communities across the east are at risk for thunderstorms, large hail, damaging winds, and flooding. And on top of that...
19: From ABC News, I'm Michelle Franzen. Iran and the U.S. signaling that talks are advancing on a permanent peace deal following the first round of negotiations in Switzerland. Vice President J.D. Vance says Iran agreeing to let international nuclear inspectors back into the country. ABC's Tom Sufi Burridge is in Lucerne.
20: Those inspectors from the International Atomic Energy Agency were already very much part of the verification process. So, I mean, it's not an additional win by the Trump administration in terms of these negotiations. And the vice president was very... clear. He conceded that, you know, there is still a long way to go.
19: In Qatar, officials say 13 people are dead and at least 66 injured following reports of an explosion at a factory in Ras Laffan. The Interior Ministry says the incident occurred due to a technical malfunction during operations. Less than 2 weeks before July 4th festivities marking America's 250th birthday, problems persist with the multi-million dollar renovation of the Lincoln Memorial Reflecting Pool. Here's ABC's Elizabeth Schulze.
21: Just 2 weeks after President Trump completed his more than $16 million renovation of the iconic Reflecting Pool, he now says it will need to be drained and repaired immediately. Last week, pieces of that new coating that the president applied to describe as an American flag blue color began peeling off. Trump now claims that vandalism is to blame, but he's provided no evidence to prove it.
19: Tributes are coming in for legendary music producer Clive Davis following his death today. He is credited for discovering music icons, including Aretha Franklin and Whitney Houston, along with Barry Manilow and Billy Joel. Davis, in a 2011 interview, remained humble when asked about his so-called Midas touch for finding and nurturing huge stars.
22: I never knew I had them. I never knew this was going to turn out to be a talent or a gift. It was a pure accident. It was a lucky break.
19: Davis was 94 years old. You're listening to ABC News.
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19: UK's Prime Minister Keir Starmer announcing today he's resigning following pressure within his own party to step down. He'll stay on as Prime Minister until elections are held in July. ABC's James Longman is outside 10 Downing with more.
2: He made it clear he was very proud of his track record in office. But really, Keir Starmer, what he did there was cast himself as someone who got Labour re-elected, electable again after so many years in opposition with an enormous landslide. Clearly very, very proud of that. And he says with good grace he's decided to hear what the Labour Party is saying, and they want him to leave.
19: Andy Burnham, who is seen as a top candidate to replace Starmer, sworn in today as MP for Makerfield. Former Federal Reserve Chair Alan Greenspan has died.
3: Appointed by Ronald Reagan, Alan Greenspan knew the global economy was changing, as he once told Congress.
5: It's becoming increasingly conceptual and less physical, more services and less physical goods.
3: Greenspan oversaw a period of unprecedented prosperity through the 1990s, but his policies were later blamed for contributing to the housing crisis and global recession of 2008.
19: ABC's
3: Brian Clark. News.
19: Greenspan was 100 years old. His wife, Andrea Mitchell from NBC, says he died from complications of Parkinson's. In Southern California, fire crews continue to battle flare-ups of the massive warehouse fire in Boyle Heights in East Los Angeles. It's been burning since Wednesday. Michelle Franzen, ABC News.
6: High School Honor Society. There, he revitalized the careers of many artists, including Aretha Franklin, who landed back at the top of the charts in the 80s with songs like Freeway of Love. He discovered one of the greatest stars of all time, Whitney Houston, one of her biggest hits, I Want to Dance with Somebody. He discovered that dynamite voice at her mother's church and introduced her to the world on the Merv Griffin Show.
10: You either got it or you don't have it. She's got it.
12: She got it.
6: In 1994, Davis partnered with Sean Diddy Combs in a joint venture that led to the creation of Diddy's Bad Boy Records. Then in 2000, he started J Records, where he introduced the world to Alicia Keys with her debut single, Fallen. In 2013, at the age of 80, Davis publicly came out as bisexual in his autobiography, The Soundtrack of My Life, saying he hoped his coming out would lead to a great understanding of bisexuality. Davis won 4 Grammys as a producer, received the Grammys Trustee Award and the President's Merit Award. In 2000, he was inducted into the Rock and Roll Hall of Fame. And in 2011, the theater at the Grammy Museum was named in his honor.
12: I believe in music. I believe that even in this technologic age, where once again they're questioning the future of what music's role is in people's lives, it's a vital part of people's lives. I can't imagine a world without music.
18: Leaves behind an incredible legacy. Our thanks to Rena Roy for that report. Joining me now for more on this is ABC News contributor and Sirius XM radio host Mike Muse. Thank you so much for joining us here in studio. You had a longstanding personal and professional connection to Clive Davis. Talk about his impact. I mean, he introduced the world to so many musical artists over the years. It's incredible to watch.
14: It was. Just look at that package that Rena did, and she did a fantastic job with that. What a life well lived.
18: Yes.
14: Right? So many individuals dream of having an impact in society and the world, whether or not it's music or not. But just to know that you mattered, that your legacy mattered, and the visions that you had mattered. And it's so affirming. And a lesson to be taken away from Clive Davis's passing is trust your instinct. Clive Davis had this incredible instinct of knowing what the hits are. But instinct isn't just something that just comes to you in a premonition in a dream. Clive worked at that, right? Clive recognized that at the heart of what the music and the song. And Clive knew that what it meant to be a matchmaker in a sense of bringing the right song, the right producer with the right artist and getting it right and just instinctively knowing when it's right. When he took over the helm of Columbia Records, Columbia Records was just doing Broadway. They were doing traditional pop acts. They weren't interested in the rock genre. But when he says when he was watching Janis Joplin perform at the Monterey Jazz Music Festival, there was something about that moment. He said, rock is the next iteration of hits. He went back and developed this incredible roster of rock acts and rock music that really transformed not just Columbia, but rock music in general and really set him on his course to be what Clive Davis is, what we know him as today.
0: Yeah, he really had a talent to pinpoint artists and their talent. He signed so many musical superstars to include Whitney Houston, but that she was his star. Talk to us about that relationship between Whitney and Clive.
14: She was. They had a very special relationship. I think it's one of the most symbiotic relationships that we see in music today. There's this old adage about, you know, you can't take the salt out of the gumbo, right? It's just part of the juice. It's just part of the gravy. You can't have one without the other. And that was Clive and that was Whitney. But again, I think if you look at that relationship, it looks at the trust that is needed between an artist and the producers, right? And it shows just how much trust that Clive was able to establish over the years that artists would listen to him. Oftentimes, artists wouldn't want to go in the direction that Clive would want to take. But Clive just said, since you have to trust me, and unbeknownst to them and kicking and screaming, they would actually ultimately go into Clive's favor and it will always work out with them with the number one hits. If you look at Whitney Houston in particular with the Bodyguard soundtrack and I Will Always Love You, he was in a contentious dynamic with David Foster, the composer of the track. And the way that the song starts out, they didn't think it would be a commercial success and a radio success, but that is one of the signature songs that we hear from Whitney Houston, but it's because of Clive's foresight with that. And then you look at the impact that he had, not just with rock music, not just with rock and pop, but you look at the impact that he had with R&B, with looking at a star like Alicia Keys, right? He had a way of recognizing talent. Just like we talk about Janis Joplin, we talk about Bruce Springsteen, Billy Joel, we've talked about, you know, Whitney Houston, all those are different artists, right? L.A. Reid is a different type of music producer. But for Clive, music has no constrictions. It has no boundaries, which is why it's important that he started the Clive Davis School of Recording Music at NYU, which was my first inroads into guest lecturing through that family. Clive has a way of storytelling like never before. And when you enter his presence, you enter his energy, he's welcoming, he's inclusive, and you know you're going to learn just because of the magic of his words and stories that he tells over a dinner or over drinks or just in casual conversation. Yeah. A legend.
0: He will certainly be missed, and he's leaving quite the legacy on the music industry. Mike, thank you so much for coming in and sharing your personal experiences with Clive Davis
14: and
0: his organization.
14: The man, the myth, the legend.
0: Yeah.
14: Cheers to his family, the Davis family.
0: Absolutely, yeah. Thinking of them. And we are turning now to breaking news. President Trump is taking questions from reporters in the Oval Office. The president there taking questions after signing an executive order on quantum computing. Let's listen in.
4: America, as well as continuing to benefit on the upside. It's great to be here.
8: Tremendous.
4: Thank you.
8: Say hello to everybody. Arvin, please. IBM.
9: So first, I'd like to thank the president for both of these EOs. The role of the government is often underestimated. The role of the government in pushing innovation and technology forward is what both of these will achieve. Asking for the investment in quantum computing, asking that the departments all work together, will actually accelerate what industry does, because that gives us the confidence to invest even more, and that is what we commit to do, to get these systems out and to get what both the secretaries asked for, to get the systems out during your current term. So we will go and invest in doing that. And I'd also like to thank Commerce for the investment they made in accelerating the ability to build fabs so that we can actually make these in America.
8: Good. Thank you very much. Would you like to say something, Russell, about how well we're doing on the budget and things?
24: Well, we're making tons of progress. I think last year you had the most fiscally consequential year in history, a story that's largely been unwritten. But today, this
8: is
24: about...
8: They don't want to write it. They don't want to write it. It's true. Go ahead.
24: More savings.
8: You might as well say it because they won't.
24: More savings than ever before in history. Today is about the investments that we're going to prioritize. So we'll save in places, But we're going to do what's necessary to invest in the future and industries of the future. That's what today is about. Quantum is one of those areas in the first term and now in the second term.
8: Okay, thank you. Thank you, everybody. Any questions, please?
7: Mr. President, on Colombia, President, Treasury lifted sanctions on Iranian oil today, sir.
8: Well, I'm going to have to find out exactly the status, but if the sanctions go out, money's going to be put into this country. All that money's coming back in the form of purchases of food, which they desperately need. They have 91 million people. They can't feed them. So the money that that we lift is going to go to our farmers, largely to our farmers.
7: Can you ensure that the Iranians won't use profits from oil sales to rebuild their military?
8: Well, they're not supposed to be doing that, so we'll see. But they're supposed to use money to buy food for their people, because right now their people are very hungry, and they're buying it exclusively from us. Corn, soybeans, should be a lot of money. I hope it's a lot of money.
11: If the war with Iran could cause a worldwide depression, as you noted, Mr. President, are you willing to risk economic catastrophe and strike Iran
8: again?
11: Well,
8: not the way I'm doing it. It's not going to cause depression.
11: Yes, but if they don't abide by the memorandum.
8: Well, nuclear weapon supersedes depression. Depression's real bad. Nuclear weapon will cause depression much more quickly. The way we're doing it, we have the opposite of a depression. We're doing really well. The numbers are incredible. The oil is at a level that nobody's ever seen before. Oil prices are way down. I think they're very comparable to what they were. Chris, I don't know, pretty comparable to what they were before we started.
13: They've returned most of the way back down.
11: Yeah. And so if Iran does not abide by the MOU, are you still willing
8: to...
11: What
8: I didn't say... It would cause a depression. I said it could cause a depression, right? And I said that I don't want to be Herbert Hoover. That's a president I don't want to be, because he was in charge during the Great Depression. And certainly a lot of bad things could happen. That would be one of the things. I don't think it would, but if it did. But no, if Iran doesn't live up to their agreement, or if they're not behaving, I will do what I have to do.
11: Does that give them leverage over you, Mr. President?
8: Say it.
11: Does that give them leverage, the Iranians' leverage over you?
8: Oh, you're so leverage. Their Navy is gone. Their Air Force is gone. Their leaders are all dead. Their whole country is a mess. Their economy is shot. The Times, the fake New York Times said, it's about the same as it was 4 months ago. No. 4 months ago, they had a Navy, 159 ships to be exact. It's gone. The whole Navy's gone. Their 250 airplanes, all gone. Their anti-aircraft is gone. Their radar is gone. These guys love radar. Their radar is gone. Everything's gone. Their leaders are gone. Their whole country is gone. And the Times said, they're about the same as they were 4 months ago. And the reason the news is doing so badly, or let's put it another way, the reason that I wanted a landslide, even though I got 92% negative press, all fake press, is because nobody believes the press anymore. And they have to start believing. When the Times and a couple of others, they're grasping for straws. When they say that Iran is about the same as it was 4 months. 4 months ago, they had a powerful Navy, they had a powerful Air Force. Most of their missiles are gone. Most of their launching pads are gone. Most of their manufacturing capacity for drones and missiles is gone. About 87% gone. And then I hear, they're in such great shape. No, they're gone. And their first level of leaders, gone. Their second level of leaders, gone. Their third level of leaders, you have to hear the conversations. Who wants to be president? Well, I don't want it. Nobody wants to be president. And then we have to read that they're doing well. They're doing so badly. In the meantime, we're setting records. We have the strongest economy we've ever had. We have $18 to $19 trillion being poured into our country. We're building factories all over the place. We have more people working today than at any time in the history of our country at higher salaries. So when you ask a question like that, it's so stupid.
7: Mr. President,
8: here's another beauty. Watch this one.
13: Well,
8: here's a real beauty.
13: Early today,
8: the
13: Israeli Prime Minister Benjamin Netanyahu said his forces are not leaving Lebanon. That is a sticking point.
8: Who did he tell that to you?
15: He said it publicly in Israel.
16: Well, we're going to take a look at it.
15: Well, what would you do to make sure that he doesn't?
16: Well, I'm not going to tell you what I'm going to do, but it gets solved. I'm a problem solver. I get problems solved real fast, including with Bibi. Go ahead.
17: Thank you, Mr. President. Thank you. What's the latest you've heard from the Vice President? Are you happy with his negotiations?
16: Yeah.
17: And can you share a little bit about what Secretary Rubio will be doing in the Middle East this week?
16: I think that they're doing a fantastic job. Our secretary is fantastic. I think he's maybe going to go down as the best ever. And I thought J.D. Vance this morning was fantastic. I watched his news conference and from Switzerland. He's a very smart guy. Did a great job. You know, when I look at the Democrats, I call them the Democrats. They're dumb. The Democrats. When I watched that, where one of them thought it was World War XI. She said, World War XI. She read World War II. You know about that, right? This is one of their potential leaders, Ilhan Omar, who married her brother to get into the country, by the way, illegally. But when I watch AOC, have no idea, on a simple question, what happened when she was over in Switzerland, which probably never went there before, but she was. And then I watch somebody like J.D. or Marco. What a difference. What a difference. What a difference a brain makes.
20: Mr. President, the candidate is endorsing Cordelia.
21: Sir, you've been quite critical of Prime Minister Starmer, and he's now resigned. Your thoughts, and who would you like to see as the next Prime Minister?
16: Yeah, I was critical only from the sense, because I think he's a lovely man, but I said, you're really messing up energy. You have windmills all over the place. In the meantime, you have the North Sea oil, and they won't let anybody drill. It's one of the great fields in the world. And they haven't even found most. You know that the UK buys much of its energy. You know where? Norway. You know where they get their oil? The North Sea. The UK has a much better portion of the North Sea. They don't want to do it for environmental purposes, okay? And I told him, he's a very nice man. I mean, sort of a friend of mine. I mean, he was not good to us with NATO, Pete, right? He said, we can't use the island to land. That was the first. For a couple of weeks, he said, well, but ultimately, I gave it to you. No, that was a bad move. That hurt him badly. But I mean, I wish him well, but he's got two problems, energy and immigration and crime. But energy and immigration.
20: He's
16: really hurt himself very, very badly. Please go.
17: Mr. President, can you tell us about your meeting with the defense contractors on Wednesday and what you plan to tell them?
16: The meeting coming up, because I've met with them before. We're building plants all over the country. They are not allowed to take any more stock buybacks. Do you do stock buybacks by any chance? Not too much, right? No, because he wants to invest in product. It's just an artificial way of raising a price if you're running a bad company. So they spent $51 billion on on stock buybacks instead of spending them on plants. Now they're spending, they can't do that anymore. Now they're spending a lot of money with
0: President Trump there in the Oval Office taking questions from reporters. Initially there to talk about quantum computing, but then talking about Iran, the UK Prime Minister, Keir Starmer, the G7 as well. I want to bring in ABC's Christian Cordero, who is in Washington, has been watching this with us here. Christian, great to see you. The president there touching on a lot. What stood out to you?
25: Yeah, feeling a lot of questions about Iran, though not particularly answering them, Stephanie. You know, the president seemed frustrated by a lot of the questions that were coming towards him, specifically around what his plan would be should certain scenarios that we have seen come up in the past repeat themselves, things like Israel, continuing to bomb Lebanon, Iran potentially having the upper hand or at least believing that they have the upper hand in threatening and leveraging the Strait of Hormuz. The president very adamantly said that he can problem solve very quickly, including when it comes to Prime Minister Netanyahu, and that he's not particularly interested in disclosing his plans ahead of executing them. But nonetheless, the questions do exist. When you talk about the Prime Minister, the British Prime Minister Keir Starmer stepping down, you know, he kind of couched it on two issues, one energy and the other immigration, which of course does align with the president's campaign promises, his pitches over the past year and a half. But nonetheless, he didn't really have a strong statement, so to speak, about his now successor, Stephanie.
0: And Christian, we know that the president said there, if Iran doesn't live up to

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15: Good morning, Lieutenant. Do you have good news to share with me?
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3: Welcome back. Here are some other headlines we're following this hour. Dramatic new dash camera video shows the moments leading to a deadly crash in Southern California. Authorities say a tractor trailer veered off the 210 freeway on Saturday, crossing three lanes of traffic and the center divider, then colliding with several vehicles. Police say one woman was killed and more than 30 people were injured, including six children. And in New York City, an urgent investigation is underway after police say a Connecticut man fell to his death at Madison Square Garden. The NYPD says the 51-year-old fan was with his wife when he plunged from an elevated section. The concert featuring the band Goose did continue. The band released a statement saying they were saddened and heartbroken. MSG Entertainment says its thoughts are with the family as it awaits the police report. And also in the Big Apple, the union representing horse carriage drivers in Central Park says it gave its members refresher safety training today. It comes after police say an 18-year-old tourist died after being thrown from a horse-drawn carriage last week. The New York City Council is considering a plan to phase out horse-drawn carriages and support workers' transition to other employment. The union says it's having extensive internal discussions about its safety protocols. Rides are expected to resume tomorrow. The news never stops. You can find us anywhere you stream live news. And if you're on the go, we're also on the ABC News app and abcnews.com as well. I'm Stephanie Ramos. Thank you so much for streaming with us. There's more news up next.
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0: Reporting from Moscow's Red Square, I'm Martha Raddatz. Wherever the story is, we'll take you there. You're streaming ABC News Live.
18: Hey, it's good to see you. Let's start a new week together, huh? I'm Gio Benitez. It's Monday, June 22nd. You've got questions. We've got answers. This is Search, where we're breaking down what you're asking right now in real time. So let's get right to it right now. We've got our Maya Ephraim here. She oversees our online search trends. All right, Maya, good to see you. What are people searching for?
19: Hi, Gio. Here's what I'm seeing in Search. Starting off with news of legendary music mogul Clive Davis's death at 94. Since the news broke, people are searching for his legendary roster, more on the iconic artists he discovered, and looking up his historic relationship with Whitney Houston as the industry reacts to his passing. Moving on to the World Cup, where Cape Verde's unbelievable Cinderella run has completely captured the internet. Their draw against Uruguay had really extremely high interest. Beyond that, Egypt's historic win against New Zealand had people searching for Mohamed Salah. And of course, Messi just broke the World Cup scoring record. And the Iranian team trended for their heartfelt note to Los Angeles, which they left in their dressing room. Finally, turning to the political shockwave from across the pond, British Prime Minister Keir Starmer has officially announced his resignation. The news had people flooding Search to ask exactly why he stepped down and who is favored to replace him. But I'm also seeing a surge in interest in why the UK had so many prime ministers since Brexit.
18: All right, a lot to follow on this Monday. Maya, thank you so much. We're going to start here on that very sad news about the death of music mogul Clive Davis. We've got our Kelly Carter here.
20: ABC News, I'm Michelle Franzen. The Trump administration proposing a rule change for citizenship applications. If approved, the cost of applying could increase by more than $550. It still has to go through a two-month review period. ABC's Luke Barr has more.
21: A new proposed rule by the Trump administration might make it more costly to become a U.S. citizen. The administration is proposing to raise the fee to file a citizenship form from $760 to $1,330, an increase of 75%. The current fees, they say, don't cover the cost of the application process.
20: Both the U.S. and Iran say they're making progress on talks for a permanent ceasefire deal. The reopening of the Strait of Hormuz also helping gas prices to drop a bit in the U.S. Health and Human Services says a 42-day quarantine period has ended for 18 Americans exposed to the hantavirus on a cruise ship. And legendary music producer Clive Davis has died. He was credited for discovering music icons, including Aretha Franklin and Whitney Houston over the decades.
22: The next level, and that's something that's also really important we talk about what Clive Davis did.
18: And doing it all with kindness, as we see evidenced by all of those people and what they have to say about him. What do we know right now about his death? What does his family say?
22: Yeah, you know, his family has actually told us that recently he was hospitalized for an upper respiratory infection, and that he died peacefully at home, surrounded by his family. of age-related illness. You know, he was 94 years old, and obviously we never get enough time with people that we love, especially people who contribute so much to society the way that Clive Davis did. But they really emphasized, you know, that he was surrounded by his children, his grandchildren, and even his great-grandchildren, who all were able to be with him as he transitioned.
18: Oh, absolutely. You know, right now, Kelly, there are a lot of searches for all of the people he worked with. Why don't you just go down the list of, you know, some of the biggest names?
22: You're not even ready for this list, because the truth is that he really, you know, is tied to people who occupy your playlist, quite frankly. We're talking names like Bruce Springsteen early in his career, Earth, Wind, and Fire. He helped discover Alicia Keys. And obviously the name that will always be affixed to his legacy is that he discovered Whitney Houston, and he really elevated her and pushed her into becoming a global superstar. And that's why you're seeing so many photos of them together and so many people who are superstars in their own rights talking about his relationship with Whitney Houston, because they know the importance and the significance of what he was able to do with her career. And that is something that he is, you know, best known for.
18: Oh, Kelly, you speak with so many people in the entertainment industry. How do you think that he's going to be remembered now?
22: He's going to be remembered quite well. You know, someone who really helped structure and change the modern day music industry. You know, he really showed a lot of other music executives how to develop and create global music superstars, because that was something that he was able to do. He really, you know, helped to kind of reframe how music was done as a business. We're talking about someone who has worked in the music industry for more than six decades. Every Grammys, and I know this Grammys next year is going to feel completely void, but every Grammys, the night before, is that Clive Davis pre-Grammys party that everyone looks forward to going to, because what he does, or what he did every year, is he would take an established superstar and also paired with someone who was up and coming, and it would just be a grand old time. And I was able to actually talk with him one time before his you know, pre-party, and he was giving royalty, he was giving regalness, and he was giving someone who was really contributed so much to the music industry and was well aware of his presence and how he was revered in this business.
18: And I'm sure he loved talking to you, as we do. Mm-hmm. Kelly Carter with ESPN's Zanscape. Thank you so much. We appreciate it. All right, let's pivot here now to the latest in the 2026 FIFA World Cup. Oh, there's so much action. We've got our Cristian Cordero keeping track of the matches. Our former D1 soccer player, we can't say that enough, because we're very, very proud of you, Cristian. Okay, so tell us here, there's two words that are making headlines. Lionel Messi.
3: I mean, and with good reason, Gio. There's history being made today, with Leo Messi now surpassing both Miroslav Klose, who he was tied with as far as most World Cup goals in men's history, at least. And then Marta, Brazilian women's soccer legend, had 17. He surpassed her record today. Make it 18 for Leo Messi. And the way he did it was vintage Messi. I mean, we're talking about, first of all, a side of humanity, because he missed a penalty kick, which would have set him apart from Klose towards the beginning of the match. But then he got it back in the run of play. And if we can bring the camera back to me for a second, because we can't technically show you any highlights, but Gio, I drew you a nice little picture. Messi, who's represented with the crown, I can't draw a goat, took a shot. He ran across the field, across the goal face anyways, and beat two defenders to the ball and the goalkeeper to score that second goal for Argentina today. He turns 39 in 2 days, Gio. It's amazing that he's able to still do the things that he's been doing for the past close to 20 years now.
18: I love that. I love that. And I love our very high-tech graphics that you've got there, Cristian. Okay, let's talk about Cape Verde right now, because they've got a Cinderella story. What happened with Uruguay?
3: Yeah, you know, I'm going to be honest with you. I was one of the people who went into this match against Uruguay a little bit nervous for Cape Verde, because it wasn't really clear to me that, yes, they had tied Spain, that thriller, but do they have the kind of maturity that you need to sustain these upsets, this Cinderella story? They proved me wrong, among many other people, I would imagine, because the answer was yes. They were playing really well. They looked like a cohesive unit. You know, they don't have any superstar players on their team. team, although now you could argue that man right there in goal is among them, who has become somewhat of a household name, some 15 million or so Instagram followers later. He held them to a 2-2 draw, a pretty good Uruguay team. And, of course, they got their first World Cup goal ever. The goalkeeper, Vozinha, by the way, he got to play in front of his mom, who made the trip to watch him play there in Miami.
18: Oh, I love that. Hey, let's talk about Egypt right now. Talk about tears for so many people who have been able to see now Egypt win its first World Cup match ever. Mohamed Salah, really another breakout search here.
3: For sure. And it's been a long time coming for Mohamed Salah. He's been a really good player for a really long time. So you love to see him both get the goal and then also have fun. We've been seeing him chanting in the streets in Vancouver and celebrating with some of the fans for Egypt. So it's been good to see. This also has some serious ramifications for those of us who are Team USA fans, because the winner of this group will advance to the next round. And if they win that next round, which they are favored to do, then they'll advance to the round of 16, where they could clash with us if we make it to that stage as well. And that would be a really big matchup. Right now, Egypt is ahead.
18: All right. Our D1 soccer player and expert graphic artist, Christian Cordero. Thank you so much. We appreciate it. All right. Time now to take it across the pond here and talk about Keir Starmer stepping down as UK's prime minister. Guy Davies is a producer in our London bureau. He's going to get up to speed on this. Guy, it is good to see you. Let's talk about this top search right now, because it is, why did Keir Starmer resign?
1: Hey, Gio, good to see you. Quite simply because he became too personally unpopular to govern. We had local elections in the UK last month. They're a bit like the midterms in the US, and that they're seen as a kind of state of play for how popular the government is. And the Labour Party performed really poorly across the board. Keir Starmer has been personally unpopular. He hasn't been able to claw back trust after some really damaging revelations about the appointment of Peter Mandelson to be US ambassador. He was a longtime associate of Jeffrey Epstein. Just recently, he had a row with the defence minister who resigned over lack of funding for the UK military. So it's been a range of issues, but the writing's really been on the wall for a while now.
18: What do we know about his politics? And obviously, was that a reason for this?
1: Well, he's a centre-left figure, really, but part of Starmer's problem was that he didn't really seem to inspire people or tell a big-picture story for where he wanted the country to go. He U-turned on key issues. He was someone seen as perhaps a safe pair of pants, steady, even boring. Then he struggled to connect with people when he came under pressure. Crucially, he resisted joining in with the Iran war, but so did all of America's European allies. And in his 2 years in office, we didn't really get a sense of what his political vision was, and that was part of the problem.
18: So, Guy, who's replacing him now?
1: Well, we thought there might be a leadership contest, but I think it's more likely we're going to get a coronation. Andy Burnham, who up until recently has been the mayor of Manchester, he's been elected to be a member of parliament. He's got the backing of hundreds of Labour lawmakers. It looks like he's going to run unopposed. There won't be a general election. He's a familiar face. He's generally seen as somebody who's more personable, more popular with people, and I think that's why the Labour Party have turned to him as a kind of antidote to Keir Starmer.
18: Well, do we know about his relationship with Trump versus Keir Starmer's?
1: We don't know that much about Andy Burnham. He's been popular locally, but on a national level, we just don't really know what his vision is. I think he's got his work cut out. The Labour Party are tanking in the polls. The Reform, this right-wing party led by Nigel Farage, who does get on with the US President Donald Trump, they seem to be doing quite well. It's a couple of years out until they go nationwide with another election. But Andy Burnham is a bit of an unknown quantity on the national scale and on the international scale, I would say.
18: Guy, before you go real quickly, why have there been so many resignations for prime minister in the UK?
1: Well, that's exactly what the next prime minister needs to figure out, and quickly. I mean, each of these prime ministers has been dogged by different issues. There's Brexit, which is a key theme, but there have been personal scandals, economic incompetence, cost of living crisis here in the UK. Ultimately, though, I think there's been very little trust in the British political class and the two major parties. That's something Andy Burnham will have to figure out how to address very quickly, how to lay out a compelling vision for the country and connect with ordinary voters, Gio.
18: All right. Well, you've got a busy couple of weeks there in the London Bureau. Guy Davies, thank you so much. Appreciate it. All right, we just ran through your top searches, but what else is on your timeline? Let's get right back over to Maya. So, Maya, what else is trending today?
19: Gio, an unruly passenger apparently bit a fellow flyer on an American Airlines flight as it approached Philadelphia yesterday. This, according to the pilot of the plane. Searchers today were looking for more details on what happened. American Airlines said the passenger was experiencing a medical emergency and that a medical professional on board assisted the customer. And finally, some shoppers are officially getting a jump start of the summer savings. Early deals and sales for Amazon Prime Day have started dropping today, and deal hunters are hitting search for the best tech deals on television. televisions, laptops, and smartwatches. But Gio, believe it or not, Lego deals are also a really huge breakout search.
18: Well, I need to get on that for my nephew. Maya, thank you so much. All right, coming up here, one search always leads to another. We've got a trending topic, but that's just the surface. We're talking about President Trump's reflecting pool and the problems floating to the surface. The spiral is next.
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27: The restaurant is flooded,
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18: Okay, welcome back to Search. Today's top searches are only part of the story. A simple scroll can sometimes take you down that deep rabbit hole. It's time now for The Spiral. Okay, and you can't stop asking questions right now about President Trump's latest pet project, the Lincoln Memorial Reflecting Pool. So we're following your clicks and curiosity. It looks like you want to know more details about the renovations and what experts have to say about the pool's green glow. So let's break it down. We've got our Olivia Rubin up first and then John Wilson Jr. It is good to see you both. Thank you for being here. Let's go ahead and start with all the work and money going into this reflecting pool. Our Olivia Rubin is in our DC bureau keeping tabs on this story. Olivia, good to see you. So take us back to the beginning here. How'd this whole project come about?
33: Gio, good to be with you. You said it best. It really is a pet project of the president. He has touted plans in Oval Office briefings and actually taken a personal visit down to the pool where he said himself that it was really an idea that we came up with, referring to himself seemingly and others in the White House. But remember, Gio, this is part of sort of this broader effort of President Trump to sort of remake Washington, D.C., put his own stamp on it. We've got the reflecting pool renovations. Think about the renovations he's doing, creating that ballroom. He's talked about installing an arch in Washington, D.C. He is, of course, formerly a builder, and that seems to be what he's doing here in D.C. And he specifically talks about sort of the beautification in D.C., cleaning up fountains, deploying the National Guard to make sure the city is clean. It really fits in context with all of those other projects, but certainly this one has been marred with issues and still is today.
18: It's remarkable to see that picture between June 11th and June 17th, and there's this hefty price tag on this, right? How much are the renovations? Mm-hmm. Who's paying?
33: Well, really, it's the taxpayers. That is where this money is coming from. So far, we know that the project is up to over $16 million. Nearly $15 million of that is on that sort of repainting of the pool, according to contracts that ABC has looked at. There's another nearly $2 million on a system that's supposed to prevent algae. But now we have these repairs that are going on, and it's not clear if that's going to balloon the project even more. It's already millions of dollars over budget in what was initially quoted in that initial contract for the repainting. So again, taxpayers on the hook here. And it seems that it could go up again as the issues unfold.
18: Yeah, absolutely. So President Trump is defending his project. So what's he saying now about the algae bloom that's really taken over this pool?
33: Well, he said recently over the weekend, Gio, that the algae was 75% fixed and that they were going to keep going until it was entirely fixed. But as we both know, it's really not just the algae that's the problem. There's also sort of that peeling of the sealant that went down on the bottom of the pool. President Trump specifically said he wanted it to be American flag blue, but now it's peeling up and it's turning green because of the algae. So it's not just the algae that's the problem. But again, that's why the president says that they're doing these repairs immediately, draining it again, Gio, just 2 weeks after they finished the project so that they can fix it again.
18: All right. A bit of a mess there. All right. Olivia Rubin, thank you so much. Let's get now to the problem at the surface and maybe below the surface too, the algae. John Wilson Jr. is here to talk to us about that. He's the president of Aqueduct Lake and Pond Management. So you know a thing or two about algae, John. So this question keeps popping up when we talk about this project. What's causing the algae at this reflecting pool?
0: Well, you've got ideal conditions, and thanks for having me today. Ideal conditions, you have a pond that has just filled up, a pool, and you've got warmth and sunlight. And with those conditions and with no bacteria or anything in the water, you're going to have an infinite algal bloom immediately.
18: Yeah, and that's what we're seeing play out right now. So National Park Service crews, they poured hydrogen peroxide into the pool to deal with the algae. So what does that do?
0: It helps kill the algae off. It destroys the algal cells and everything. And it's interesting because if they would have filled this up in March or even in early spring without having hot temperatures, it wouldn't have turned green so fast. But being that it's summer, it hit right away.
18: John, is that dangerous to plants or animals? Because I had a friend who was looking at this, and he saw some ducks there as they were pouring this into the pool. And then the ducks later showed up, or at least some of them, showed up dead. I mean, is that harmful to them?
0: No, it isn't. And having them dead, that's kind of interesting. But we use it in ponds all over. We cover about 14 states currently with our customers, and that's one of our tools in our toolbox to maintain ponds.
18: All right, so obviously something else that happened. So there's lots of headlines about paint peeling right now. Is that from the algae or from the hydrogen peroxide?
0: Not at all. It's usually, and I've painted pools before in my earlier days, and you need to prep the surface completely before it's done. I know when you use a two-part epoxy paint, which is a rubberized paint that they probably use, and I don't know exactly, but that bonds to and fills cracks and holes and everything. And being of its age, in a normal backyard pool, you'd have to do that any times between 3 to 7 years on a regular basis. So it's definitely something that need to be done. Now, where it's peeling, it might have just been, not perfect in the prep, or just some bad areas that it's 30 acres. If you think about the size of it.
18: Wow.
0: And where your average swimming pool is like 40 by 20.
18: So what would you do, John? How would you deal with this? Is there a way to get the water crystal clear?
0: Crystal clear is only going to happen probably in a natural lake up in Minnesota where you've got granite rock and everything and you've got deep water, cold water. The problem is being that you have 30 acres of 2.5 feet deep water. So that's sun penetration to the bottom. And we look at ponds, normally a dirt bottom pond, and just from leaves and just dust and everything blowing into the pond, it's always going to have some kind of sediment in there one way or another. And of course, any kind of decomposing plant matter or organic matter is going to help grow algae. So obviously, when you have a stagnant body of water, you definitely have to do some kind of maintenance, and maintenance is ongoing. I looked at, could you do kind of a circulation? Could you do some kind of, similar to a pool where you chlorinate it on a regular basis and everything? But you look at the millions and millions of gallons of water, it's pretty tough. Now, I kind of came up with my own little game plan that it could be treated on a weekly or every biweekly program and maintain, and you keep the algae down. And it's not year round because, of course, in the fall when it gets cold, you're not going to have as many algae blooms. It's in the dead heat of the summer where we're right now.
18: Well, maybe they can hire you, John. Thank you so much for being here.
0: I love the opportunity and the challenge.
18: Oh, I bet you would. All those acres. Thank you so much, Sean. Appreciate you. All right, still ahead. It might be at the top of your feed, but what's the vibe? We've got your top pop culture and entertainment searches, including Bend and Snap. It's a Legally Blonde reunion vibe check. It's next.
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10: And it's time now for our vibe check, a look at what's buzzing in entertainment and pop culture. And look who's here, our Andrew Dimbert. He's joining us now for more on what's trending on your feeds. All right, Andrew, what's the vibe?
11: Well, you know, nothing but good vibes, Gio. Love is in the air and on the island. If you've been anywhere near social media this weekend, chances are you've seen the latest twists and turns from Love Island USA. The Peacock reality dating series is once again dominating the online conversation, generating more than 100,000 searches as fans react to all the relationship drama, breakups, new couples, old couples getting back together, surprise arrivals, and of course the show's trademark Villa Chaos. The series has become one of the summer's biggest streaming sensations, turning contestants into overnight celebrities and fueling nonstop discussion on TikTok, Instagram, X, and of course, now here on ABC News Live. Meanwhile, A Blast from the Past is finding a new audience. MeTV Toons is going back to the Stone Age with airings of the Flintstones universe and classic spinoff The Pebbles and Bam Bam Show. The animated series originally debuted back in 1971 and follows the teenage adventures of Pebbles Flintstone and Bam Bam Rubble. But nostalgia-craved viewers help push the show into trending territory as longtime fans rediscover the Hanna-Barbera favorite. Now let's head across the pond where royal watchers were busy this Father's Day. Both Prince William and Prince Harry generated headlines with separate tributes to their father and families. William sharing family photos celebrating fatherhood with his children, while Harry's posts featuring Archie and Lilibet. The annual holiday offering a rare glimpse into the personal lives of the royal family and fueled renewed interest in the brothers' relationship. And finally, what? Like it's hard? A reunion more than two decades in the making. Geo stars from the hit comedy classic Legally Blonde came together publicly for the first time in 25 years ahead of the upcoming L prequel series. It brought together members of the original cast that helped make Reese Witherspoon's 2001 film a pop culture phenomenon. Fans flooding social media with clips and photos from the reunion, celebrating a movie that remains one of Hollywood's most enduring feel-good favorites. That's your vibe check, Gio.
10: I am so, you know, if it was Roxy Diaz, she would have said, hey, why don't you try to bend and snap? So do it, Andrew, why not?
11: Bend and snap. You know, it's been too long, Gio. 2001, what is that, 25 years?
10: That's right. All right, Andrew Dimbert, thank you so much, man. You were great. All right, I'm Gio Benitez. This is Searched on ABC News Live, where your questions meet real answers. We're going to leave you with what's trending right now over on abcnews.com. And see that QR code, scan that, catch up, and I'll see you back here tomorrow. Bye.

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10: I'm Stephanie Ramos in New York. Right now on ABC News Live reports, pushing for peace. Vice President J.D. Vance attends talks in Switzerland, while President Trump calls for major weapons inspections in Iran. Plus, mourning a music mogul, remembering the life and legacy of iconic record producer Clive Davis. Then, a political shakeup across the pond. Why Keir Starmer resigned as UK Prime Minister and leader of his party. Also ahead, new questions floating to the surface about the president's reflecting pool renovations. And batter up, North Carolina and Oklahoma duke it out in the College World Series. Your ABC News Live Top 5 starts right now. Leading the top five stories were
11: from ABC News. I'm Lindsay Davis, anchor Prime streaming weeknights on ABC News Live. Peace negotiations between the U.S. and Iran remain fragile, but both sides say progress was made on the first round of talks. The U.S. government also issued a 60-day waiver for sanctions on Iranian oil, and talks now shift to Iran's nuclear program.
12: Vice President Vance announced in Switzerland earlier Monday that Iran agreed to let international nuclear inspectors into the country. Now, President Trump is weighing in, writing on social media that Iran will have to, quote, agree to have major weapons inspections in order to ensure nuclear honesty long into the future. Inspections were included in the nuclear agreement reached with Iran during the Obama administration in 2015. President Trump pulled the U.S. out of that during his first term, and Iran then began limiting inspections. Karen Travers, ABC News, the White House.
11: More fallout over the multi-multi-million-dollar renovation of the Lincoln Memorial reflecting pool. In addition to an algae problem, President Trump, without evidence, is blaming vandalism for the peeling blue paint. He says repairs will begin this week. Powerhouse producer and record executive Clive Davis has died. He's credited with discovering and nurturing some of the biggest musical icons over the past 60 years. ABC's David Packer has more.
13: Clive Davis was once dubbed the music executive with the Midas touch for finding talent during his time at CBS Records and then with his own company, Arista Records. In a 2013 interview, Davis talked about his greatest find, Whitney Houston.
14: She had 7 number ones in a row. Her first album sold 22 million around the world.
13: Davis's catalog of artists besides Houston include Aretha Franklin, Earth, Wind & Fire, Barry Manilow, Billy Joel, and Jennifer Hudson. Clive Davis was inducted into the Rock and Roll Hall of Fame in 2000 in the Performers category.
11: Bruce Springsteen says Davis changed his life at the age of 22, signing him to Columbia Records. The boss called Davis a great man. Clive Davis was 94. His family says he died from age-related illness. You're listening to ABC News.
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16: Federal subpoenas linked to the Trump administration's immigration surge in Minnesota have now been thrown out.
17: A federal judge on Monday tossed out multiple Justice Department subpoenas that were issued back in January to Minnesota Governor Tim Walz and other officials tied to a federal investigation regarding the state's cooperation with immigration enforcement. Patrick Schiltz, the chief judge of the Minnesota Federal District Court, found that the subpoenas were part of a campaign to retaliate and pressure state officials who resisted cooperating with immigration and customs enforcement officers. The federal probe was announced against the backdrop of the Trump administration's aggressive surge in Minnesota that drew widespread protests and led to the deaths of two American citizens. Alex Mallon, ABC News, Washington.
16: In Southern California, fire crews continuing to battle flare-ups of the massive warehouse fire in Boyle Heights in East L.A. It's been burning since Wednesday. ABC's Melissa Don has more.
18: Unhealthy air quality in parts of Los Angeles, and all of this is due to this massive warehouse fire that is burning. It has been smoldering for days now, and now a state of emergency has been declared. We can see those smoke and plumes from miles and miles away. LA officials handing out masks and air purifiers to people because we are talking about 85 million pounds of food that is decaying and burning. Officials say that this could possibly burn for weeks.
16: Michelle Franz and ABC.
19: Throughout all of this, basically, a lot of Labour MPs didn't see a realistic alternative for a successor. And then Andy Burnham came along. He's the outgoing mayor of Greater Manchester. He won a by-election on Thursday and returned to Westminster, which basically gave Labour MPs a potential successor. And yeah, you're right, on Friday, Keir Starmer did say that he wouldn't walk away, but he has hunkered down over the weekend with his wife in their country home. And he just came to the conclusion that he could no longer lead. He had lots of MPs against him, cabinet ministers turning on him, and he decided that it was time to set a timetable for his departure.
10: And Connie, as you know, there's been so much turnover in the last few years, the last 10 years. And you mentioned the new prime minister. What do we know about likely new prime minister Andy Burnham?
19: So he's very far from being the new prime minister now. He's an MP. He's the new MP for Makerfield. But yeah, you're right. A lot of people do think that he will be the next prime minister, and that is a likelihood. So what do we know about him? He has been in politics for a very long time. He first became an MP, I think, in 2001. He is kind of known to be on the soft left of the Labour Party. He's actually gone for leadership twice before and been beaten both times. Back then, he was in Gordon Brown's cabinet. But more recently, he, as I said, has been the mayor of Greater Manchester. And he's grown really popular. He's developed this title, the King of the North, a kind of nickname, and things that he's done there. He's taken the local bus network under public control. He's attempted to really address homelessness. And he's seen as someone that is very popular, and Labour MPs see him as someone that could potentially unite the party. They see him as the only man who could take them through the next election and beat reform.
10: And Keir Starmer is now the sixth prime minister to leave office in the last 10 years. Why has there been so much turnover? And does it mean leadership is unstable in the UK?
19: We have had a lot of prime ministers recently in the last decade. One of my colleagues said that his son is four and he's about to get his fifth prime minister, which is quite something. And we saw this revolving door of prime ministers under the Tories, and Keir Starmer was voted in to be an end to that, to provide some stability. And, you know, to be fair, to some extent he did. There has been some growth in the economy. But even when things have gone well, the government has really struggled to communicate that to the country. We've also had this backdrop of major external upheaval. It's the 10-year anniversary of Brexit this week. I think tomorrow we've had the pandemic, cost of living issues, economic uncertainty. And I think people want change, and they felt that Keir Starmer didn't provide that quick enough.
10: And Connie, what would you say is the cause of the fractured political climate in the UK?
19: I think it's really difficult, and there's no one answer. I mean, I think we've seen the rise of populism across Europe, across the US, and the UK is no exception to that. You know, we've got figures like Nigel Farage on the right. We've got figures like Zach Polanski on the left, who are seeing huge electoral success. We saw that in the local elections last month. And the Labour Party and the Tory Party are no longer seeing the voter base that have traditionally been with them for such a long time. And yeah, as I said, again, that's against the backdrop of this like economic uncertainty, political instability.
10: Well, we will be watching to see who takes on this next role. Connie, thank you so much.
19: Thank you very much. Good evening.
10: And coming up here on ABC News Live, nearly 60 million Americans are on alert for severe weather. From Texas to New Jersey, a look at the track and timing for strong summer storms. Also ahead, summer may be in full bloom, but so is the algae. Repairs to the reflecting pool after the water turns green.
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29: Good morning, Lieutenant. 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
10: Welcome back. We are staying on top of that massive storm barreling east tonight. We've got a live look at New York City. There it is. Communities across the east are at risk for thunderstorms, large hail, damaging winds, and flooding. And it comes after officials in Illinois say at least two people died after a tornado hit yesterday. Meteorologist Samara Theodore is tracking it all for us. Stephanie, we have severe thunderstorm watches that have been issued for parts of the South and the Northeast. Flood watches for those living in green. These storms are really impacting us right now during that critical evening commute home. So here's a look at the level of threat. Level 2 out of 5, yellow. Tupelo, Greenville, Huntsville, Birmingham to Atlanta, Knoxville, right on up to the DMV, DC, Maryland, Virginia region, Philadelphia, all a level 2 out of 5. That means damaging wind, large hail, isolated tornadoes are possible, as well as flash flooding. So folks should keep that in mind. Tuesday and Wednesday, that threat shifts to places like Cheyenne, Denver, Wichita, Oklahoma City, still a level 2 out of 5. It's there where we could see a few tornadoes, large hail, lots of lightning, heavy rain, damaging winds. And then out west, it's been a bit of a numbers game. Heat advisories have already been issued for states like Washington and Oregon. And as we head through the week, notice how things heat up. Portland, 94 on Tuesday. Vegas coming in at 108 on Wednesday, 110 Tuesday. Phoenix, 112 degrees. So lots of triple digits the farther south you head. So folks should stay hydrated and as cool as possible. That's a look at the forecast. Stephanie, back to you.
0: Good advice, Tamara. Thank you. It is time now for tonight's social story, and that's where we post three stories on our social media, and you decide what we take a closer look at. Today's choices, the new warning about dangerous sneaker waves, the fallout from the reflecting pool renovations in Washington, and the upcoming royal reunion between King Charles and Prince Harry. With 40% of the vote, you chose the fallout from the Lincoln Memorial reflecting pool renovations. Here's that story. After a $16 million makeover spearheaded by President Trump himself, the president is now saying the work is not done. The pool's costly renovations have been controversial from the start and plagued with issues including algae and paint peeling from the bottom. And amid the ongoing criticism, Trump is now blaming vandalism without providing evidence. ABC's investigative reporter Olivia Rubin has more.
1: Today, more trouble at the iconic Lincoln Memorial Reflecting Pool in Washington, D.C. President Trump saying it must be drained immediately for repairs, just weeks after a $16 million renovation project wrapped up.
2: It's not a lot of damage, but we'll probably have to let the water out and refix it.
1: The pool has been a pet project for the president, personally going there to tout the work.
2: It was a good idea we came up with, and we're doing a sealer. And then some very intricate work with modern materials, and it's going to look better than it did in 1922 when it was built.
1: But not long after it was repainted and refilled with water, issues creeping in, algae spreading, turning the pool green, and that new paint peeling right off the bottom. Trump, without evidence, claiming it was vandalized. An administration official saying at least 5 people have been arrested. That includes 3-time Olympian David Hearn, who tells ABC he didn't remove, damage, rip, or tear any part of the pool. For days, workers seen around the pool trying to clean the water by pumping out the algae, but seemingly no luck, that pool still green.
3: The company that did the work in a statement saying the repairs are only a very small part of this massive project and, quote, do not indicate a failure of the liner. But a reminder, this is all falling on the taxpayer dollar, now up to around $16 million and counting.
0: Olivia, thank you. And go ahead and take a moment to scan the QR code on your screen. Each day we post the social story on the ABC News Live Instagram page, so your vote could help pick what we cover tomorrow. And in other news, the newly appointed Department of Corrections Commissioner here in New York City is opening up about his hopes to change the system. Stanley Richards is breaking barriers as the first formerly incarcerated person to be appointed to the job. ABC's Michael Strahan spoke to him about his mission.
4: Beyond these gates is a jail known as one of the world's most dangerous, Rikers Island. There have been complaints of neglect, abuse, and overcrowding. Stanley Richards, the new commissioner of New York City's Department of Corrections, is tasked with improving conditions.
5: There have been task forces, independent commissions, oversight bodies that have called for, you know, fix the problem at Rikers, to no avail. Is reform even possible there?
6: Oh, absolutely. So I don't see the dysfunction. I see the possibilities. Will it be hard? Yes. Step by step, decision by decision, strategy by strategy.
7: This is my old housing area.
4: Richards understands the harsh realities of life at Rikers Island because he was once an inmate here himself.
7: All I could see out there was this little yard.
5: What makes you the right person for this particular job?
7: When I look back at my life, spending time on Rikers, one of the things I learned early on in my journey is that I could be a facilitator of hope to help people understand that they don't have to live the life of cycling in and out of jail and prison.
4: After losing his mother at age 10, Richard says he searched for a sense of belonging and purpose, finding it in gang life, a path that led to repeated arrests for drug offenses and robbery, ultimately resulting in a 4.5-year prison sentence.
5: And being that you have a shared experience, did that make you uniquely qualified for the role?
7: So I see my work as bringing my experience to bear on a system that has been forgotten. And that means making sure that when the judges decide that someone needs to come into our care, we can center our work on dignity, humanity, normalization, and reentry, making sure that our officers are valued and cared for and elevated.
5: Yeah, because it seems to be, when you think about it, one side against the other. Here you're trying to show humanity to both sides.
7: To both sides. If I don't see the humanity in our officers, how can I see it in the people in our care? If I don't see the humanity in the people in the care, how could I see it in my community?
4: He sees a correction system that across the country is failing its inmates, one that is too focused on punishment and not enough on rehabilitation, leaving little room for growth, hope, and change.
5: How do you plan to improve conditions there?
7: So we begin to change the things that are happening in the jails so that people have something to hold on to. So, for example, I'm looking at extending visits to 2 or 3 hours, having a movie night on the weekends, having a food selection where the housing area can vote on what they want.
8: What made y'all sign up for this?
9: Oh, we want to do something different.
4: And adding more programs that teach skills like this one on gardening.
8: How long have you been part of this?
9: Since day one.
8: Day one?
5: What part of the prison system as a whole do you think is misunderstood by the public?
7: I think the entire system. Because by the time they get to jail or get to prison, we probably missed multiple opportunities to intervene on the school level, on the mental health level, on the drug treatment level. The country's pursuit of punishment has created a system that misses those opportunities.
5: And do you think that the population of inmates in prisons are misunderstood?
7: Yes, we demonize them because it's easy to justify the pain and suffering and punishment we inflict on them. But if you see them as your brother, your sister, your cousin, your community member, you see them based on their humanity, maybe you think twice about that.
5: People say, well, there are some people who've done some heinous crimes.
7: Accountability should be a centerpiece of our justice system. I'm not saying that people shouldn't be accountable.
5: Many people will leave prison. They will reenter society. How do you prepare them for that?
7: I have never met anybody who said, on the day they came out, I can't wait to go back. And so part of what we need to do is to make sure that we're providing people with the tools that when they get out, they could have a place to live and get the resources they need so they don't come back.
10: Our thanks to Michael for that report. And coming up here on ABC News Live, are summer jobs a thing of the past? Why some teens say it's hard for them to find work this year. But first, it all comes down to tonight. UNC and Oklahoma getting ready to hit the baseball diamond for game 3 of the College World Series. We're taking you to Omaha next.
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0: Champions. Joining me now from Omaha with a preview is ESPN studio host Mike Monaco. Mike, great to see you. Thanks so much for joining us. UNC is looking for its first national title. They've been to the College World Series 13 times and produced a ton of major league players, but they've never won it all. Could this be their time?
1: Stephanie, they sure hope so. They've been here as much as any program has the last 20 years. Nine trips to the Men's College World Series. And really, if you look at it over any other time frame as well, the last 3 years, they're the only program that has been here to Omaha twice in that time frame. They've been a top eight national seed three times in each of these last 3 years. They've been knocking on the door. They're a model of consistency. They play a really high effort, hardworking brand of baseball that when you talk to other coaches around the country, it really draws their appreciation for the way that North Carolina plays. And I'll tell you this, talking to alums of this program, they have someone here, one player at least, from all 13 of their men's college World Series teams going back to 1960. They have over 70 former alums here, so you know that all of them are hoping that this year's team is the one that breaks through tonight.
0: Oh yeah, they all want it pretty badly, but so does Oklahoma. But Oklahoma had an unlikely, almost improbable run to get to the final. Yesterday, Mike, I want to share with you that I spoke with second baseman Kyle Branch and his family about the Sooners beating Kyle's brother's team in the semifinal. How have the Sooners had a different journey to get to this point than other teams this postseason?
1: Yeah, Kyle Branch and Colby Branch of Georgia, who you mentioned, Stephanie, they're both so impressive. Georgia was one of the real famous teams this year. Oklahoma was not. Not everybody expected that Oklahoma would even get to Omaha, much less be one win away from a national championship. And they've had to slay giants over the last few weeks to get to this point. It really started when they stumbled into the NCAA tournament. They had lost their last four regular season series in the SEC, and then they got assigned to go up against one of the two best teams in Georgia Tech. They beat them. They beat Kansas. They've knocked out other top eight teams on the road here, and they too are one win away.
0: Very exciting. We'll see what happens. ESPN's Mike Monaco right there in Omaha with a front row seat. Enjoy the game, Mike.
1: All right. Thank you.
0: And you can watch Oklahoma and North Carolina play for the national championship in Game 3 of the Men's College World Series tonight at 7 p.m. Eastern on ESPN. And you can stream it live on the ESPN app. Coming up here on ABC News Live, gotta go to Moe's, the beloved sporting goods store in the Big Apple that's making a comeback. Stay with us.
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16: Reporting from Capitol Hill on King Charles' historic address to Congress, I'm Jay O'Brien. 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
17: Welcome back. Here are some of the top stories we're following this half hour. Vice President J.D. Vance is making his way back to the States after wrapping up the first round of peace talks with Iran in Switzerland. Vance says Tehran agreed to allow international nuclear inspectors back into the country. President Trump says Iran will have to agree to long-term major weapons inspections to ensure what he calls nuclear honesty. After nearly 2 years on the job, UK Prime Minister Keir Starmer announced he will resign. This comes after months of criticism from those in his own party, saying Starmer had not been able to deliver the rapid change needed. Here's what Starmer said this morning.
18: The question my party is asking now is whether I am best placed to lead us into the next general election. I have heard the answer of my parliamentary party to that question. And I accept that answer with good grace.
19: ABC News, I'm Michelle Franzen. Talks continue in Switzerland to finalize a permanent peace deal between the U.S. and Iran, both sides agreeing to a 60-day roadmap. Talks now shifting to nuclear issues and sanctions. President Trump in the Oval Office today during an executive signing, telling reporters he thinks the diplomatic negotiations will avoid another escalation at the Strait of Hormuz, and praised the U.S. naval blockade.
20: I think the blockade was more impactful than dropping bombs, if you want to know the truth. It was, like I said, they call it the steel wall. Nobody got through. Not one ship got through. Able to go to Iran.
19: Oil prices.
20: They got through. We wanted them to go through.
19: Oil prices are easing along with gas prices at the pump in the U.S. Analysts say it will take longer, though, to return to pre-war prices. A gallon of regular dipping below $4 a gallon. Clive Davis has died, the music promoter credited for discovering some of the greatest singers and bands of the past three generations, from Whitney Houston to Billy Joel and Santana. Davis was 94. This is ABC News.
17: Murder weapon, video of the stabbing and aftermath, along with emotional 911 calls from the victim's brother. In one video, you actually hear Anthony admitting to that stabbing.
21: It's the alleged suspect.
22: Well, I'm not alleged.
17: Anthony's attorneys claim he stabbed Metcalf in self-defense. They have filed a notice to appeal his conviction. ABC News legal analyst Brian Buckmeyer joins me now to talk about this. Brian, great to see you. Why was this evidence revealed now?
23: Stephanie, thanks for having me. So if you recall, throughout this trial, we saw very little in the means of evidence in this case. It's not like many of the high-profile cases where we had cameras inside the court and we could live stream it or watch it day by day. And this is a case that garnered a lot of attention, both within the community as well as the nation as a whole. And so I think for the effort of transparency, for the purpose of having an open and public court, as the Constitution suggests that it should have, the interpretation that the judge went with here is not to have cameras in court during the trial, but to release the evidence afterwards so people can get a greater understanding of what happened in this case, what happened in the verdict, and of course in the sentencing, even if they weren't sitting in the court themselves.
17: So could this evidence impact the appeal?
23: Yeah, so I think this information and probably information that was not used is definitely going to affect the appeal. You're going to hear a lot of the arguments coming forward with this defense. Some of the boilerplate kind of typical appellate arguments that the judge made an error in admitting some evidence or not admitting other pieces of the evidence, that the prosecution made errors in the way that they handled the case. And even if Anthony decides to get a new attorney for the appeal, you might even hear ineffective assistance of counsel claims against the defense attorney themselves. The evidence that we're seeing is going to be scrutinized and argued throughout the appellate process to see if mistakes were made and if a different verdict or a different sentence should have been rendered.
17: Yeah, this case has certainly garnered a lot of attention. Brian, thank you very much for joining us. Turning now to a possible answer to a decades-old murder mystery in Texas. A young couple on a summer date night on a lover's lane when their lives were brought to a brutal end. The crime going unsolved for more than 30 years until DNA evidence broke the case wide open. Our Nightline team reports.
0: Andy Atkinson grew up in North Carolina. He was a good-looking jock.
1: We just grew up together. He was a brother to me. You know, we were cousins, but we were 5 months apart. I looked up to him and tried to emulate him, but it was difficult to do.
14: So here's Andy doing it again now. Hold on.
22: I already did it. Yeah, I just did it. Live, in person.
24: We had a lot of friends. He just wanted to be a model, was what he wanted to do.
14: Here's Amy doing another dinner.
1: Hey, I loved him. He was a really, really handsome guy.
25: I think Andy was looking for a fresh start and really didn't know what to do with his life. And an easy, sensible move for him would to move to Houston to be closer to his father, spend time with his dad, and get a fresh start.
26: Cheryl Henry was living her best life. It was 1990, and she was just enjoying everything that it meant to be a young woman. She was beautiful. Big, beautiful, blonde hair. Just a stunning woman who really loved life.
27: So growing up, I think the sisterly love, I looked up to her so much, so I wanted to be everywhere she was. So I was like, they used to call me Little Cheryl. I followed her around everywhere, so of course I was a nuisance. As we got older, we got really, really close and we're best friends.
28: So I introduced Cheryl and Andy together, because Andy's friend at the time, Craig, was my boyfriend at the time. And they met at the gym.
27: They just instantly hit it off. I could tell she really liked him. They were smitten.
29: So the plan was Cheryl's sister Shane was going to pick Cheryl up. They were going to go together to this dance club, very popular place, Bayou Mama's in Houston. And Andy was going to meet up with them.
27: Cheryl and I got there first, and then Andy showed up about half an hour later. We're just hanging out, you know, they're having some drinks. I was tired, so I decided I was going to go home.
0: Cheryl wanted to stay longer, so Shane left, and the plan was to talk the next morning. Sometime around midnight, they got into Andy's car, and Andy drove to a place known as Lover's Lane here in Houston.
28: Cheryl and Andy parked the vehicle there. Back in that day, there wasn't much around it. I mean, it was kind of undeveloped land, if you will.
0: So it was a ideal place for young lovers to go parking.
27: The next morning, I went to go pick her up from work, and she's not there.
28: Shane called me and asked if I had seen or heard from Cheryl. She didn't show up for work, and that's when I think some of the panicking started.
25: And it wasn't until a security guard the next day noticed, hey, this car's been parked here for an extended amount of time, who then called authorities.
30: Houston police have an especially gruesome double murder on their hands this evening. The victims, a young couple who went out on a date and never came home.
0: I believe they were probably kissing, not really paying attention to what was going on outside the car. I believe they were approached by the suspect who had a flashlight, pretended to be a police officer.
23: The suspect was not only known to impersonate police officers, but also known to keep a blue steel revolver and handcuffs. About 150 yards from where Andy's white Honda CRX is parked, that's where the couple are taken, behind a barrier of trees.
0: I personally believe that Andy was taken to his location first. That's possible by having control with the pistol. Sat down on the ground, legs spread, his back to a tree, and a rope was tied around his neck and around the tree itself. And Andy's hands were tied behind his back. And then suspect took Cheryl off to the different location, which was at least 100 yards back to the south. We know that Cheryl's hands were tied behind her back. We know that Cheryl's dress was ripped off. She was sexually assaulted, her throat slashed. So ultimately, the suspect left the cul-de-sac, drove away, left the car abandoned, left Cheryl and Andy both dead, tied up and murdered. Friday, August 24th, 1990, I arrived at work to go to view the autopsy of Cheryl Henry. It was obvious that she had been sexually assaulted. There was a substance that looked like it may have been semen.
23: In 1990, there's no national database to see who this DNA belongs to. For years, this is a cold case going nowhere fast. Then there's a break in the case, and law enforcement really starts moving towards finding their guy.
0: In 2007, I get a call from a lieutenant from the homicide division and said, Billy, we've got a new DNA hit on the Lover's Lane case.
2: Back in 2007, they started testing these old rape kits, and lo and behold, we got a hit between the Lover's Lane case and a sexual assault that had occurred 2 months prior to the Lover's Lane case.
23: A DNA sample from someone who was raped just months prior to Cheryl Henry being raped and killed finds a match. It's the same person.
3: Same person, but police don't know who that person is.
0: But I felt like the DNA was the clue that would clear the case.
4: My name is Samantha Connect, and I'm the division chief of the cold case unit at the Harris County District Attorney's Office. My current assignment is to oversee our old cold cases and hopefully file them and bring them to court. One of the cases that a homicide detective dropped off to me was the Lover's Lane case. Houston Police Department received a tip back in 2020, and they looked at it. The tip was very precise about the identity of the person. And when I ran his criminal history, I remembered he checks a lot of boxes for me.
5: Someone did call in a tip. It was not specific to the crime. It was more the nature of, I knew this person during that era. The guy creeped me out. He has a very interesting criminal history, and I think you guys should take a look at him.
4: Fast forward now to late 2025, and we start looking at the case with a fresh set of eyes.
5: I realized that even though he had been to prison, his DNA was not entered into the database. I wanted to definitely get a DNA sample from him, but in my research I found that we already had one, which was from a 1996 sexual assault case where he had actually been arrested and charged, but the kit from that case had never been fully processed.
26: In 1996, an exotic dancer is sexually assaulted, and the police do a forensic examination, gathering DNA of the assailant. The case is given to the grand jury, and the grand jury does not file charges.
4: And the thing was, back then, the way he got away with it is he claimed that it was consensual. And so that's one of the reasons why we knew it was his DNA, because he admitted that it was his DNA.
3: So think about it. For all these years, decades in fact, 1996 to 2025, you have this untested DNA sample that prosecutors and police know is a spot-on match for the defendant, sitting there untested in the evidence room at the Houston Police Department, just waiting for somebody to go in and process the rape kit.
4: And Sergeant Burroughs said, you know, I think there's a chance that that old rape kit might still be in our property room. What do you think? And I said, you should absolutely submit that to be tested. And so that's what he did.
5: So we went and submitted the kit to have it processed fully.
26: Houston police have three significant cases with a lot of DNA evidence. It's the sexual assault in June of 1990. Just 2 months later, in August of 1990, the sexual assault of Cheryl and the murders of Cheryl and Andy. And then in 1996, there is another sexual assault with DNA evidence that's been preserved. 30 years later, the DNA in those three cases are connected and lead back to one man.
30: It's a bombshell development in one of Houston's most notorious cold cases. Police say they have finally solved a brutal double murder after 36 years.
6: Our thanks to the Nightline team for that fascinating report. 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And coming up here on ABC News Live reports, financial gaps and friendships, how FOMO is turning into debt and the solution one woman found to balance it all. 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
15: Tomorrow morning, Olivia Rodrigo, Diane Sawyer. Now, for the first time, Olivia speaks out on her huge announcement that's blowing up the internet. 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
36: All you gotta do is go, what's up?
35: What's that?
36: Go practice. Yeah.
37: Do not ask me how much longer.
38: How much longer, mamacita?
37: Bambi?
39: What do we do?
40: No more sad sack. Full on fun sack.
39: That's what I'm talking about. What, deputy?
41: Oh, you're the deputy, deputy.
42: Hi.
41: What the?
39: No way.
41: What just happened?
39: Ooh la la.
42: No touching. You toys are out of here.
39: I can't. As I responded, I have plastic fingers.
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6: You're watching ABC News Live reports. We want to take a look at some of the big economic stories making headlines right now. Former Federal Reserve Chairman Alan Greenspan has died. His wife, Andrea Mitchell, says he died due to complications from Parkinson's disease. He led the Fed from 1987 to 2006. Alan Greenspan was 100 years old. Gotta go to Moe's again. Gotta go to Moe's. Do you guys remember that? Well, former popular New York sporting goods store Modell's is making a comeback following the hometown Knicks NBA championship. The retailer went bankrupt in 2020, closing its physical stores across the Northeast, but continued selling online. Now, former CEO Mitchell Modell says they're launching a new championship t-shirt, and they say $5 from every sale will help fund free prostate cancer screening in honor of Modell's father, who died from prostate cancer in 2008. And Kraft is announcing new travel-sized packs of ranch dressing to help World Cup fans bring a taste of America home. Many World Cup fans are loving ranch so much, they are trying to take it back to their home countries. But the oversized bottles don't meet TSA requirements. Kraft says its travel-sized kit is designed for carry-on bags. Super easy. The company hasn't said how soon they'll be available. And that brings us to a segment we like to call In This Economy. Many people face hard choices when it comes to socializing, a fear of missing out, aka FOMO, or overspending when hanging out with your friend group. But expectations and expenses can run high. So how can you keep FOMO from turning into debt? ABC's chief business correspondent, Rebecca Jarvis, has more.
0: Does salary dictate friendships?
1: Millennials are being priced out of our own friendships.
2: Most adult friendships are built on income. We just don't like seeing it.
3: When Paulette Perhatch wrote an article for the New York Times about finance gaps in friend groups, it was a topic that hit close to home.
4: When I decided to be a writer, I didn't think about how it would feel when my friends went into like fairly normal careers. And so I think I definitely spent more because I had friends who earned more money and could do that.
3: Paulette found herself having to make tough financial trade-offs that her friends didn't.
4: For them, it was an and. They could invest, stay out of debt, and get those nicer things and take those trips. For me, it was an or. So sometimes I would sacrifice to participate in what my friends were doing.
3: And Paulette is not alone.
5: Financial decisions or spending decisions are not unlike any other kind of decision that we make. I mean, we humans tend to copy each other. We're especially influenced by the people we know personally.
3: And while your friends' habits can influence you, research shows that your behaviors can have a ripple effect as well.
5: When you take positive steps in your life, when you get healthier, when you don't spend in an inappropriate way, and so on, it ripples out from the network and can affect dozens or hundreds of other people.
3: As for Paulette, she says opening up about her feelings actually strengthened her friendships.
4: Sometimes it takes one person to be more honest and to say, hey, here's what's really going on with me financially.
6: Our thanks to Rebecca for that. And with summer now underway, many teenagers are hoping to make some extra money and are having a hard time finding a summer job. There are a few reasons why they may be coming up empty in their job search. And ABC's Allison Kozik explains why.
7: Many teenagers who want to work have come up empty in their job search. One report predicts this summer could mark the lowest level for teen employment since 1948, when the government began tracking the data.
8: There is this gap in how many openings there are for some of those entry-level jobs. There are just not as many jobs that people are applying for.
7: Fewer employers are hiring 16 to 19-year-olds for a variety of reasons. Many starter jobs have been taken over by technology, and there's more competition these days from older, more experienced workers. Still, the job search platform Monster finds there are some good-paying jobs out there for Gen Z and Gen Alpha, jobs that are more old school, like the job of cashier making an average of $21 an hour. A car wash attendant averaging $14 an hour. Even babysitting can bring in an average of $13 an hour.
10: Retail jobs, restaurant jobs, and even local businesses are great entry points. But at the same time, if a lot of these opportunities aren't available, students can still make the most of their summers in different ways. They can look into starting a passion project or even doing a side hustle from their home.
7: Alternatives can also be found in industries not typically associated with summer jobs.
8: Because of how much like tech has changed the workforce overall, some sectors that teens might not have considered, like healthcare, you might think you need to be more qualified. There actually are some kind of more opening jobs there where you can consider, even if you don't have some of those pure qualifications.
6: Our thanks to Allison Kozik for that report. And coming up here on ABC News Live Reports, dramatic new dash camera video, the deadly crash involving a jackknifed semi-truck, and the fallout from the death of a tourist riding in a horse carriage right here in New York City. The new response as activists call for the rides to end.
9: Okay.
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6: Welcome back. Here are some other headlines we're following this hour. Dramatic new dash camera video shows the moments leading to a deadly crash in Southern California. Authorities say a tractor trailer veered off the 210 freeway on Saturday, crossing three lanes of traffic and the center divider, then colliding with several vehicles. Police say one woman was killed and more than 30 people were injured, including six children. And in New York City, an urgent investigation is underway after police say a Connecticut man fell to his death at Madison Square Garden. The NYPD says the 51-year-old fan was with his wife when he plunged from an elevated section. The concert featuring the band Goose did continue. The band released a statement saying they were saddened and heartbroken. MSG Entertainment says its thoughts are with the family as it awaits the police report. And also in the Big Apple, the union representing horse carriage drivers in Central Park says it gave its members refresher safety training today. It comes after police say an 18-year-old tourist died after being thrown from a horse-drawn carriage last week. The New York City Council is considering a plan to phase out horse-drawn carriages and support workers' transition to other employment. The union says it's having extensive internal discussions about its safety protocols. Rides are expected to resume tomorrow. The news never stops. You can find us anywhere you stream live news. And if you're on the go, we're also on the ABC News app and abcnews.com as well. I'm Stephanie Ramos. Thank you so much for streaming with us. There's more news up next.
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11: Reporting from Miami, Florida, I'm Victor Okendo. 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

0: I'm Stephanie Ramos in New York. In tonight's big story, Vice President J.D. Vance says progress has been made in negotiations between Washington and Tehran as President Trump calls for weapons inspections in Iran. Then in our spotlight, remembering legendary music titan Clive Davis and the legacy he leaves behind in the industry. And in our last call, a presidential pint, one Brooklyn brewery's take on George Washington's beer recipe. ABC News Live reports starts now. In tonight's big story, President Trump says he wants Iran to agree to long-term major weapons inspections. That announcement came hours after Vice President J.D. Vance said Iran agreed to allow international nuclear.
1: From ABC News, I'm Michelle Franzen. Talks are progressing on a final peace deal between the U.S. and Iran following weekend meetings in Switzerland. Negotiations now shifting, the U.S. says, to more technical aspects, including Iran's nuclear program. ABC's Tom Sufi Burridge is in Switzerland with more.
2: J.D. Vance saying that the most exciting thing, in his words, has been the fact that the Iranians have agreed to allow UN nuclear inspectors back into the country. The vice president saying that is a first step in terms of ending Iran's nuclear program, but still clearly a lot of progress and hard work to be done.
1: Iranian state media reporting officials say Iran made no new nuclear commitments and said that Tehran did not negotiate over its nuclear program during the 18-hour discussions and did not agree to any new commitments. During an executive signing meeting today, President Trump weighed in on the problems with the renovations of the Lincoln Memorial Reflecting Pool. The president claims there is proof of vandalism, saying people may have used some type of knife, he says, to cut the blue paint that's peeling.
3: Yeah, we have proof.
4: Well, let's put it this way. When you have a 350, I think it's 350, not 250, a 350-foot slit from one end to the other, you think that's proof?
1: The president says the Park Service has made five arrests. ABC's Elizabeth Schulze has more on the multi-million dollar project.
5: The company that applied the coating says it identified some areas of the pool that require repairs and confirmed that it will need to be drained. That company, along with a water purification business that's owned by a longtime donor to President Trump, bypassed the traditional bidding process that's typically used to do work on national parks.
1: World Cup action today, including a history-making match between Argentina and Austria. Lionel Messi set a new World Cup record for all-time scoring with 18 goals, helping Argentina beat Austria 2-0. On Wall Street today, stocks ending mixed with SpaceX falling, shares dragging on tech. You're listening to ABC News.
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1: Another line of volatile storms on tap for the Midwest and parts of the South again today. Flight cancellations stacking up with more than 650 nationwide today. The post-holiday travel rush also on at airports around the country. ABC's Andrew Dimbert has more from Newark Liberty International.
8: To screen more than 3 million people to pass through security checkpoints today, a level that would rival Thanksgiving. The crush of travelers has been building all weekend. The TSA says it screened just under 3 million people Thursday, followed by another nearly 3 million Friday, and heavy volumes Saturday as Americans took advantage of the Juneteenth holiday weekend.
1: Over the weekend, there were more than 50 reported tornadoes, with the most logged in Kansas, Illinois, and Indiana. Two deaths confirmed in Illinois and one in Kansas. Legendary music producer Clive Davis has passed away.
9: A five-time Grammy winner and a member of the Rock and Roll Hall of Fame, Clive Davis is credited with discovering and guiding some of the biggest musicians ever, from Aretha Franklin to Earth, Wind & Fire
10: Do you remember?
9: To modern acts like Maroon 5 and Alicia Keys. A statement from his family says Davis shaped the soundtrack of countless lives and left an indelible mark on our culture. Mike Dubusky, ABC News.
1: Clive Davis was 94 years old. Michelle Franzen, ABC News.
10: The strait itself, of course, is going to be very important. The Iranians may be faster getting some of their tankers out than the other ones. Of course, at this point, the main buyers of Iranian oil are in Asia and in China. They have lost the European markets because of American sanctions. I don't see that changing anytime soon, but it may change later on if this situation becomes permanent and this waiver actually becomes a general license that lasts longer than just these last these next 60 days. But having the sanctions lifted fully is a fundamental shift of the entire approach of the U.S. towards Iran. And that will, of course, only come if the Iranians give major nuclear concessions. But that is the beginning of a transformation of this relationship rather than just an isolated nuclear deal.
0: That is certainly significant. And while we have you, can we talk about Lebanon, the attacks in Lebanon? Do you see any scenario at all where Israeli Prime Minister Benjamin Netanyahu withdraws IDF troops from Lebanon?
10: Absolutely. He has to. There's no other choice for him. He has to withdraw his troops from Lebanon. They should not be in Lebanon. And of course, Hezbollah needs to stop shooting at the Israelis. Right now, they're shooting mainly at the Israelis because they are in Lebanon. This deal means that there will be a full withdrawal from the Israelis from Lebanese territory by the time that this 60-day period is over, ideally sooner, of course. But that is something that the U.S. itself has signed up to. It's not just an Iranian demand. It's also an American demand.
0: Trita Parsi, thank you so much, Trita, for your time and for your insights. Really appreciate it.
10: Thank you so much.
0: Now to dangerous storms barreling east tonight, putting more than 60 million Americans on alert. Here's a live look at New York City. You can see it's gloomy there. Communities across the east are at risk for thunderstorms, large hail, damaging winds, and flooding. Meanwhile, in Illinois, officials say at least two people are dead after a tornado hit yesterday. On top of that, extreme heat and dry conditions are fueling multiple wildfires in the west. Meteorologist Samara Theodore has your forecast in just a moment. But first, here's ABC's Melissa Adan with a look at the damage.
11: The Iron Fire has burned more than 24,000 acres with zero containment. It's one of nearly a dozen burning across the state, including the Hastings Fire and Bonneville Fire just outside of Salt Lake City.
12: The biggest difficulties that we're seeing fighting, that not just this fire, but all of the fires that we had start here in northern Utah the last few days, is going to be the wind, weather, and fuels conditions.
13: We have violent tornado in progress, violent upward motion, guys.
11: In the Midwest, it was a deadly and destructive weekend of storms from parts of Kansas to Indiana. Multiple tornadoes were reported in southern Illinois.
13: Right in front of me.
11: And there were more than 50 reported twisters since Friday across the region. In Jefferson County, Illinois, at least two people were killed and five others were hurt. The state broke its record for the most tornadoes in a calendar year.
14: You can see debris.
11: In Kansas, the sheriff's office confirmed one person was killed after an EF2 tornado sliced through Sedgwick County early Sunday morning, destroying this home.
0: As more severe weather moves across the country, a second round of severe storms is possible in the High Plains. This is from South Dakota to Colorado, where large hail is a threat. Stephanie? Melissa, thank you. And meteorologist Samara Theodore is closely tracking this storm and the major threat tonight. Hey, Samara.
15: Stephanie, we have severe thunderstorm watches that have been issued for parts of the South and the Northeast. Flood watches for those living in green. These storms are really impacting us right now during that critical evening commute home. So here's a look at the level of threat. Level 2 out of 5, yellow. Tupelo, Greenville, Huntsville, Birmingham to Atlanta, Knoxville, right on up to the DMV, DC, Maryland, Virginia region, Philadelphia, all a level 2 out of 5. That means damaging wind, large hail, isolated tornadoes are possible, as well as flash flooding. So folks should keep that in mind. Tuesday and Wednesday, that threat shifts to places like Cheyenne, Denver, Wichita, Oklahoma City, still a level 2 out of 5. It's there where we could see a few tornadoes, large hail, lots of lightning, heavy rain, damaging winds. And then out west, it's been a bit of a numbers game. Heat advisories have already been issued for states like Washington and Oregon. And as we head through the week, notice how things heat up. Portland 94 on Tuesday. Vegas coming in at 108 on Wednesday, 110 Tuesday. Phoenix 112 degrees. So lots of triple digits the farther south you head. So folks should stay hydrated and as cool as possible. That's a look at the forecast. Stephanie, back to you.
0: Samara, thank you. In other news, a sixth man has been charged in connection with the alleged plot to attack the UFC event at the White House earlier this month. Prosecutors say Jordan Rinker of Missouri conspired with these five other men charged last week. He allegedly sold them a pump-action shotgun and helped pay for at least one of them to drive to Washington from California. The group allegedly planned to use drones equipped with explosives to force an evacuation from the White House event, and in the ensuing chaos, a team of snipers was allegedly set to open fire on people fleeing the scene. And after months of speculation and growing pressure, UK Prime Minister Keir Starmer officially announcing today he is stepping down.
14: The question my party is asking now is whether I am best placed to lead us into the next general election. I have heard the answer of my parliamentary party to that question. And I accept that answer with good grace. Every decision I've taken has been about putting the country I love first. That is why I will resign as leader of the Labour Party.
0: After nearly 2 years in office, Starmer's resignation makes him now the sixth prime minister to leave office in the last 10 years. Chief international correspondent James Longman has the details.
16: Hi, Stephanie. The U.S.'s closest ally is changing leader once again. Keir Starmer, the British Prime Minister, came out from behind the famous black door earlier to announce that he's standing down as the leader of the Labour Party and as the Prime Minister. He was standing alongside his wife and the rest of his political team. Why is he standing down? Well, he said he was very proud of what he'd achieved in government, but he is very unpopular in the country, the Labour Party as well, unpopular, so they've been looking for a replacement. What happens now? Well, we thought there was going to be some kind of contest, but it looks increasingly likely now that Andy Burnham, until recently the mayor of Manchester, an important city here, seen as a much better communicator than Starmer, he will likely take over at some point. Now, the UK-US relationship is very important to this country. The UK sees it as a special relationship, is what it's called here. Donald Trump has, though, been very critical of Britain's leadership the last couple of years, especially Keir Starmer. What will he make of Burnham? Well, politically, they are worlds apart, but we do know that Donald Trump places a lot of emphasis on personal kind of relationships, so we'll have to wait and see what actually materializes. But for the moment, we know that we will have a new prime minister here, Britain's seventh in just 10 years, very soon. Stephanie.
0: James, thank you. And coming up in our spotlight, looking back at the life of music industry titan Clive Davis and the legacy and influence he leaves behind.
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0: In today's spotlight, Grammy Award winner and Rock and Roll Hall of Famer Clive Davis has died at the age of 94. His family says he died from an age-related illness at his home in New York City and was surrounded by his loved ones. ABC's Rena Roy has more on his life and legacy.
1: For more than six decades, Clive Davis spent his life looking for voices that could and would define the music of multiple genres and generations. He discovered one of the greatest stars of all time.
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1: Then in 2000, he started J Records, where he introduced the world to Alicia Keys with her debut single, Fallen. Davis won four Grammys as a producer, received the Grammys Trustee Award and the President's Merit Award.
5: I believe in music. I believe that even in this technologic age, where once again they're questioning the future of what music's role is in people's lives, it's a vital part of people's lives. I can't imagine a world without music.
0: An incredible legacy. Our thanks to Rena Roy for that report. And for more on Clive Davis's legacy in the music industry, let's bring in ABC News contributor and senior entertainment reporter for ESPN's Antscape, Kelly Carter. Kelly, thanks so much for joining us.
6: Thanks for having me.
0: What a life and legacy Clive Davis led. He had a vision, an instinct for launching and reviving the careers of so many musicians. Wouldn't you agree?
6: Yes. Yeah, absolutely. I think that when we talk about the full scope of his legacy, what has to be right there at the top is, outside of maybe Berry Gordy, absolutely, he was one of the greatest talent scouts in the music industry of all time. He had this kind of knack for being able to discover who had the propensity to become a global superstar, and he helped make that happen. And as you mentioned, he also took people who also already had careers out there, but really was able to help punch it to the next level. And some of those names included acts like Aretha Franklin and Carlos Santana, but also let's shout out some of the other great people that he worked with, from Janis Joplin to Bruce Springsteen early in his career, Earth, Wind & Fire, Jennifer Hudson, and as you mentioned, Alicia Keys. And of course, as you also mentioned, the thing that is going to be most attached to him, he is the man who discovered Whitney Houston, and not only discovered her, but knew exactly how to market her and how to make her palatable to the audience that ended up embracing her. And I think that that's so keystone, because a talent like that, not a lot of music executives would have known what to do with it. But Clive Davis absolutely did.
0: Oh, he so did. And I remember that moment when Clive Davis introduced Alicia Keys to the world. We went to high school together, Alicia and I, and all of our classmates were rounded up watching this moment for her. It was just incredible. And he definitely had that skill and that talent to just pinpoint an artist, someone who would be greater than themselves. In one of his memoirs, Davis talked about the role that his ambition and work ethic played in his career. He also admitted to having a fear of failure. And I feel like a lot of folks who are successful have that fear of failure. Do you think that fear played into his success in a positive way?
6: I think it absolutely fueled him. I mean, you just kind of look at the talent, and some of this we talked a little bit about, that he really helped to push out there. I don't know that a lot of people would have said this woman from Newark, New Jersey has a gospel-tinged voice, and I feel like somehow we can make her work in the scope and the landscape of pop music, R&B music, but let's see if we can kind of do something with Whitney Houston from Newark, New Jersey. And he absolutely did. He just kind of knew what to do with a talent like that. And that's really one of the ways that he's being remembered today, too, is that he's someone who really helped revolutionize, in a lot of ways, modern day music business. You know, he wasn't someone who was obviously front-facing talent or on a stage, but he was absolutely the person in the boardrooms that was working behind the scenes to help make some of this global superstardom happen, not just with Whitney, but especially with Whitney.
0: Yeah, he had such a huge influence in the music industry. Kelly, how do you think Clive Davis will be remembered for future generations?
6: I mean, he's a guy who just had a really great ear, you know, and I mean, you just kind of look at his roster of talent that he's worked with. All of these people probably dominate all of our playlists at some point. All of their music probably soundtracked our lives at some point. And I think that ultimately that's how we'll remember him, as someone who had a great ear.
0: You nailed it. A really great ear. Absolutely. Kelly, thank you so much.
6: Thank you.
0: And coming up here on ABC News Live reports, brewing history. A look at George Washington's beer recipe from the 1700s. Last Call is up next.
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0: Tonight in our last call, Red, White, and Brew, Chief Washington correspondent Jonathan Carl gets a taste of a little-known pint of American history.
17: So we're here on Fifth Avenue in New York to give you a look at a piece of American history more than 250 years old from America's founding father that is just now being brought to life.
18: George Washington is a man of many titles, but there's one you might not know about.
17: George Washington's notebook?
19: That's right.
18: On the very last page of a notebook older than America itself is a special recipe. Yeah.
19: This is the notebook that he wrote in during the year 1757.
17: So this is George Washington as a British loyalist.
18: Long before Washington was the commander-in-chief of the Continental Army, he was a brewer.
17: It says to make small beer.
19: And then the question is, what is small beer?
17: What is small beer?
19: So small beer was a sort of a lower ABV
17: lower
19: version
17: alcohol.
19: Of beer. Yes.
17: It was not a malt liquor.
19: No,
17: it was not one of those IPA.

0: and to provide a really interesting, maybe unexpected entry point for engaging with historical material.
1: To make it happen, they turned to Talea, a women-owned and founded brewery based in Brooklyn. We made the trip across the East River to check it out ourselves.
2: You decided to make George Washington's beer?
3: Yes, because when the New York Public Library asks you to do something, you do it.
2: They can be very intimidating.
3: Yeah, right.
1: But in the 269 years since Colonel Washington put his recipe down on paper, a lot has changed about the brewing process.
3: Our brewing team definitely dug in, especially on the technical side and the different variations of fermentable sugars that could be used.
1: Washington's recipe used molasses as the fermentable ingredient, something that's not used today. His recipe also left some specifics to be interpreted.
3: I think he says to use like a quarter of yeast. Like what?
2: A quarter is of what?
3: Correct. a quarter handful.
1: Sticking to Washington's recipe creates a beer that tastes and looks different from beers today.
2: It doesn't really look, like...
3: appetizing? Well, right.
2: Looks like it could have been left over from one of George Washington's collections, but this is fresh.
3: It is fresh.
2: All right, George Washington. Not bad. I mean, unusual. I will say, a little bit unusual.
1: As expert brewers with access to beer-making tools Washington couldn't have dreamed of, the women of Talea knew that they'd have to tweak that recipe to make something more palatable to the modern drinker.
2: You made George Washington's beer, but you also wanted to make a variation that was a little bit more modern.
3: Correct. So
2: kind of a cousin of George Washington's beer.
3: A more modern approach.
2: Now that's a good beer.
4: And it's so incredible that the recipe was recorded in George Washington's handwritten military notebook. It's wild. John Carl, thank you very much, and cheers to you. The news never stops. You can find us anywhere you stream live news. And if you're on the go, we are on the ABC News app and abcnews.com as well. I'm Stephanie Ramos. Thank you so much for streaming with us. And take a live look here. Soccer fans heading into MetLife Stadium in East Rutherford, New Jersey, where Norway and Senegal will play tonight in the World Cup. And coming up tonight on Prime, Team USA player Sebastian Burhalter joins ahead of the men's national team playing Turkey later this week in their final game of the group stage before they move on to the knockout round. You don't want to miss it. There's more news up next.
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1: Hey, it's good to see you. Let's start a new week together, huh? I'm Gio Benitez. It's Monday, June 22nd. You've got questions. We've got answers. This is Search, where we're breaking down what you're asking right now in real time. So let's get right to it right now. We've got our Maya Ephraim here. She oversees our online search trends. All right, Maya, good to see you. What are people searching for?
2: Hi, Gio. Here's what I'm seeing in Search, starting off with news of legendary music mogul Clive Davis's death at 94. Since the news broke, people are searching for his legendary roster, more on the iconic artists he discovered, and looking up his historic relationship with Whitney Houston as the industry reacts to his passing. Moving on to the World Cup, where Cape Verde's unbelievable Cinderella run has completely captured the internet. Their draw against Uruguay had really extremely high interest. Beyond that, Egypt's historic win against New Zealand had people searching for Mohamed Salah. And of course, Messi just broke the World Cup scoring record. And the Iranian team trended for their heartfelt note to Los Angeles, which they left in their dressing room. Finally, turning to the political shockwave from across the pond, British Prime Minister Keir Starmer has officially announced his resignation. The news had people flooding Search to ask exactly why he stepped down and who is favored to replace him. But I'm also seeing a surge in interest in why the UK had so many prime ministers since Brexit.
1: All right, a lot to follow on this Monday. Maya, thank you so much. We're going to start here on that very sad news about the death of music mogul Clive Davis. We've got our Kelly Carter.
3: ABC News, I'm Michelle Franzen. Peace negotiations between the U.S. and Iran remain fragile, but both sides say progress was made on the first round of talks. It includes the U.S. issuing a 60-day waiver allowing Iran to sell oil again. President Trump today says any profits will return to the U.S., he says, in the form of exports for U.S. grain.
4: If the sanctions go out, money's going to be put into this country. All that money's coming back in the form of purchases of food, which they desperately need. They have 91 million people. They can't feed them. So the money that we lift is going to go to our farmers.
3: The Coast Guard says there are no deaths following a U.S. Coast Guard helicopter crash during a training flight today near Juneau, Alaska. Four crew members were on board. The cause remains under investigation. Former Federal Reserve Chair Alan Greenspan has died. He was appointed by President Ronald Reagan. Greenspan's wife, NBC's Andrea Mitchell, says he died from complications of Parkinson's. He was 100.
5: Careers to the next level. And that's something that's also really important when we talk about what Clive Davis did.
1: And doing it all with kindness, as we see evidenced by all of those people and what they have to say about him. What do we know right now about his death? What does his family say?
5: Yeah, you know, his family has actually told us that recently he was hospitalized for an upper respiratory infection, and that he died peacefully at home, surrounded by his family, of age-related illness. You know, he was 94 years old, and obviously we never get enough time with people that we love, especially people who contribute so much to society the way that Clive Davis did. But they really emphasized, you know, that he was surrounded by his children, his grandchildren, and even his great-grandchildren, who all were able to be with him as he transitioned.
1: Oh, absolutely. You know, right now, Kelly, there are a lot of searches for all of the people he worked with. Why don't you just go down the list of, you know, some of the biggest names?
5: You're not even ready for this list, because the truth is that he really, you know, is tied to people who occupy your playlist, quite frankly. We're talking names like Bruce Springsteen early in his career, Earth, Wind, and Fire. He helped discover Alicia Keys. And obviously the name that will always be affixed to his legacy is that he discovered Whitney Houston, and he really elevated her and pushed her into becoming a global superstar. And that's why you're seeing so many photos of them together and so many people who are superstars in their own rights talking about his relationship with Whitney Houston, because they know the importance and the significance of what he was able to do with her career, and that is something that he is, you know, best known for.
1: Oh, Kelly, you speak with so many people in the entertainment industry. How do you think that he's going to be remembered now?
5: He's going to be remembered quite well. You know, someone who really helped structure and change the modern day music industry. You know, he really showed a lot of other music executives how to develop and create global music superstars, because that was something that he was able to do. He really, you know, helped to kind of reframe how music was done as a business. We're talking about someone who has worked in the music industry for more than six decades. Every Grammys, and I know this Grammys next year is going to feel completely void. But every Grammys, the night before, is that Clive Davis pre-Grammys party that everyone looks forward to going to, because what he does, or what he did every year, is he would take an established superstar and also paired with someone who was up and coming, and it would just be a grand old time. And I was able to actually talk with him one time before his you know pre-party, and he was giving royalty, he was giving regalness, and he was giving someone who has really contributed so much to the music industry and was well aware of his presence and how he was revered in this business.
1: And I'm sure he loved talking to you as we do. Mm-hmm. Kelly Carter with ESPN's Zanscape. Thank you so much. We appreciate it. All right, let's pivot here now to the latest in the 2026 FIFA World Cup. Oh, there's so much action. We've got our Cristian Cordero keeping track of the matches, our former D1 soccer player. We can't say that enough because we're very, very proud of you, Cristian. Okay, so tell us here, there's two words that are making headlines. Lionel Messi.
6: I mean, and with good reason, Gio. There's history being made today with Leo Messi now surpassing both Miroslav Klose, who he was tied with as far as most World Cup goals in men's history, at least. And then Marta, Brazilian women's soccer legend, had 17. He surpassed her record today. Make it 18 for Leo Messi. And the way he did it was vintage Messi. I mean, we're talking about, first of all, a side of humanity, because he missed a penalty kick, which would have set him apart from Klose towards the beginning of the match. But then he got it back in the run of play. And if we can bring the camera back to me for a second, because we can't technically show you any highlights, but Gio, I drew you a nice little picture. Messi, who's represented with the crown, I can't draw a goat, took a shot. He ran across the field, across the goal face anyways, and beat two defenders to the ball and the goalkeeper to score that second goal for Argentina today. He turns 39 in 2 days, Gio. It's amazing that he's able to still do the things that he's been doing for the past close to 20 years now.
1: I love that. I love that. And I love our very high-tech graphics that you've got there, Cristian. Okay, let's talk about Cape Verde right now, because they've got a Cinderella story. What happened with Uruguay?
6: Yeah, you know, I'm going to be honest with you. I was one of the people who went into this match against Uruguay a little bit nervous for Cape Verde, because it wasn't really clear to me that, yes, they had tied Spain, that thriller, but do they have the kind of maturity that you need to sustain these upsets, this Cinderella story? They proved me wrong, among many other people, I would imagine, because the answer was yes. They were playing really well. They looked like a cohesive unit. You know, they don't have any superstar players on their team, although now you could argue that man right there in goal is among them, who has become somewhat of a household name, some 15 million or so Instagram followers later. He held them to a 2-2 draw, a pretty good Uruguay team, and of course they got their first World Cup goal ever. The goalkeeper, Vozinha, by the way, he got to play in front of his mom, who made the trip to watch him play there in Miami.
1: Oh, I love that. Hey, let's talk about Egypt right now. Talk about tears for so many people who have been able to see now Egypt win its first World Cup match ever. Mohamed Salah, really another breakout search here.
6: For sure. And it's been a long time coming for Mohamed Salah. He's been a really good player for a really long time. So you love to see him both get the goal and then also have fun. We've been seeing him chanting in the streets in Vancouver and celebrating with some of the fans for Egypt. So it's been good to see. This also has some serious ramifications for those of us who are Team USA fans, because the winner of this group will advance to the next round. And if they win that next round, which they are favored to do, then they'll advance to the round of 16, where they could clash with us if we make it to that stage as well. And that would be a really big matchup. Right now, Egypt is ahead.
1: All right. Our D1 soccer player and expert graphic artist, Cristian Cordero. Thank you so much. We appreciate it. All right. Time now to take it across the pond here and talk about Keir Starmer stepping down as UK's prime minister. Guy Davies is a producer in our London bureau. He's going to get up to speed on this. Guy, it is good to see you. Let's talk about this top search right now, because it is, why did Keir Starmer resign?
7: Hey, Gio, good to see you. Quite simply because he became too personally unpopular to govern. We had local elections in the UK last month. They're a bit like the midterms in the US, and that they're seen as a kind of state of play for how popular the government is. And the Labour Party performed really poorly across the board. Keir Starmer has been personally unpopular. He hasn't been able to claw back trust after some really damaging revelations about the appointment of Peter Mandelson to be US ambassador. He was a longtime associate of Jeffrey Epstein. Just recently, he had a row with the defence minister who resigned over a lack of funding for the UK military. So it's been a range of issues, but the writing's really been on the wall for a while now.
1: What do we know about his politics? And obviously, was that a reason for this?
7: Well, he's a centre-left figure, really, but part of Starmer's problem was that he didn't really seem to inspire people or tell a big-picture story for where he wanted the country to go. He U-turned on key issues. He was someone seen as perhaps a safe pair of hands, steady, even boring. Then he struggled to connect with people when he came under pressure. Crucially, he resisted joining in with the Iran war, but so did all of America's European allies. And in his 2 years in office, we didn't really get a sense of what his political vision was, and that was part of the problem.
1: So, Guy, who's replacing him now?
7: Well, we thought there might be a leadership contest, but I think it's more likely we're going to get a coronation. Andy Burnham, who up until recently has been the mayor of Manchester, he's been elected to be a member of parliament. He's got the backing of hundreds of Labour lawmakers. It looks like he's going to run unopposed. There won't be a general election. He's a familiar face. He's generally seen as someone who's more personable, more popular with people, and I think that's why the Labour Party have turned to him as a kind of antidote to Keir Starmer.
1: Well, do we know about his relationship with Trump versus Keir Starmer's?
7: We don't know that much about Andy Burnham. He's been popular locally, but on a national level, we just don't really know what his vision is. I think he's got his work cut out. The Labour Party are tanking in the polls. The Reform, this right-wing party led by Nigel Farage, who does get on with the US President Donald Trump, they seem to be doing quite well. It's a couple of years out until they go nationwide with another election. But Andy Burnham is a bit of an unknown quantity on the national scale and on the international scale, I would say.
1: Guy, before you go real quickly, why have there been so many resignations for Prime Minister in the UK?
7: Well, that's exactly what the next Prime Minister needs to figure out, and quickly. I mean, each of these Prime Ministers has been dogged by different issues. There's Brexit, which is a key theme, but there have been personal scandals, economic incompetence, cost of living crisis here in the UK. Ultimately, though, I think there's been very little trust in the British political class and the two major parties. That's something Andy Burnham will have to figure out how to address very quickly, how to lay out a compelling vision for the country and connect with ordinary voters, Gio.
1: All right, well, you've got a busy couple of weeks there in the London Bureau. Guy Davies, thank you so much. Appreciate it. All right, we just ran through your top searches, but what else is on your timeline? Let's get right back over to Maya. So, Maya, what else is trending today?
2: Gio, an unruly passenger apparently bit a fellow flyer on an American Airlines flight as it approached Philadelphia yesterday. This, according to the pilot of the plane. Searchers today were looking for more details on what happened. American Airlines said the passenger was experiencing a medical emergency and that a medical professional on board assisted the customer. And finally, some shoppers are officially getting a jump start of the summer savings. Early deals and sales for Amazon Prime Day have started dropping today, and deal hunters are hitting search for the best tech deals on televisions, laptops, and smartwatches. But, Gio, believe it or not, Lego deals are also a really huge breakout search.
1: Well, I need to get on that for my nephew. Maya, thank you so much. All right, coming up here, one search always leads to another. We've got a trending topic, but that's just the surface. We're talking about President Trump's reflecting pool and the problems floating to the surface. The Spiral is next.
8: Okay. Need a good laugh? We know a place. 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
1: Okay, welcome back to Search. Today's top searches are only part of the story. A simple scroll can sometimes take you down that deep rabbit hole. It's time now for the spiral. Okay, and you can't stop asking questions right now about President Trump's latest pet project, the Lincoln Memorial Reflecting Pool. So we're following your clicks and curiosity. It looks like you want to know more details about the renovations and what experts have to say about the pool's green glow. So let's break it down. We've got our Olivia Rubin up first and then John Wilson Jr. It is good to see you both. Thank you for being here. Let's go ahead and start with all the work and money going into this reflecting pool. Our Olivia Rubin is in our DC bureau keeping tabs on this story. Olivia, good to see you. So take us back to the beginning here. How'd this whole project come about?
27: Gio, good to be with you. You said it best. It really is a pet project of the president. He has touted plans in Oval Office briefings and actually taken a personal visit down to the pool where he said himself that it was really an idea that we came up with, referring to himself seemingly and others in the White House. But remember, Gio, this is part of sort of this broader effort of President Trump to sort of remake Washington, D.C., put his own stamp on it. We've got the reflecting pool renovations. Think about the renovations he's doing for creating that ballroom. He's talked about installing an arch in Washington, D.C. He is, of course, formerly a builder, and that seems to be what he's doing here in D.C. And he specifically talks about sort of the beautification in D.C., cleaning up fountains, deploying the National Guard to make sure the city is clean. It really fits in context with all of those other projects, but certainly this one has been marred with issues and still is today.
1: It's remarkable to see that picture between June 11th and June 17th, and there's this hefty price tag on this, right? How much are the renovations? Mm-hmm. Who's paying?
27: Well, really, it's the taxpayers. That is where this money is coming from. So far, we know that the project is up to over $16 million. Nearly $15 million of that is on that sort of repainting of the pool, according to contracts that ABC has looked at. There's another nearly $2 million on a system that's supposed to prevent algae. But now we have these repairs that are going on, and it's not clear if that's going to balloon the project even more. It's already millions of dollars over budget in what was initially quoted in that initial contract for the repainting. So again, taxpayers on the hook here, and it seems that it could go up again as the issues unfold.
1: Yeah, absolutely. So President Trump is defending his project. So what's he saying now about the algae bloom that's really taken over this pool?
27: Well, he said recently over the weekend, Gio, that the algae was 75% fixed and that they were going to keep going until it was entirely fixed. But as we both know, it's really not just the algae that's the problem. There's also sort of that peeling of the sealant that went down on the bottom of the pool. President Trump specifically said he wanted it to be American flag blue, but now it's peeling up and it's turning green because of the algae. So it's not just the algae that's the problem. But again, that's why the president says that they're doing these repairs immediately, draining it again, Gio, just 2 weeks after they finished the project so that they can fix it again.
1: All right. A bit of a mess there. All right. Olivia Rubin, thank you so much. Let's get now to the problem at the surface and maybe below the surface too, the algae. John Wilson Jr. is here to talk to us about that. He's the president of Aqueduct Lake and Pond Management. So you know a thing or two about algae, John. So this question keeps popping up when we talk about this project. What's causing the algae at this reflecting pool?
28: Well, you've got ideal conditions, and thanks for having me today. Ideal conditions, you have a pond that has just filled up, a pool, and you've got warmth and sunlight. And with those conditions, and with no bacteria or anything in the water, you're going to have an infinite algal bloom immediately.
1: Yeah, and that's what we're seeing play out right now. So National Park Service crews, they poured hydrogen peroxide into the pool to deal with the algae. So what does that do?
28: It helps kill the algae off. It destroys the algal cells and everything. And it's interesting because if they would have filled this up in March or even in early spring without having hot temperatures, it wouldn't have turned green so fast. But being that it's summer, it hit right away.
1: John, is that dangerous to plants or animals? Because I had a friend who was looking at this, and he saw some ducks there as they were pouring this into the pool. And then the ducks later showed up, or at least some of them, showed up dead. I mean, is that harmful to them?
28: No, it isn't. And having them dead, that's kind of interesting. But we use it in ponds all over. We cover about 14 states currently with our customers, and that's one of our tools in our toolbox to maintain ponds.
1: All right, so obviously something else that happened. So there's lots of headlines about paint peeling right now. Is that from the algae or from the hydrogen peroxide?
28: Not at all. It's usually, and I've painted pools before in my earlier days, and you need to prep the surface completely before it's done. I know when you use a two-part epoxy paint, which is a rubberized paint that they probably use, and I don't know exactly, but that bonds to and fills cracks and holes and everything. And being of its age, in a normal backyard pool, you'd have to do that any times between 3 to 7 years on a regular basis. So it's definitely something that need to be done now. Where it's peeling, it might have just been not perfect in the prep, or just some bad areas that it's 30 acres. If you think about the size of it.
1: Wow.
28: And where your average swimming pool is like 40 by 20.
1: So what would you do, John? How would you deal with this? Is there a way to get the water crystal clear?
28: Crystal clear is only going to happen probably in a natural lake up in Minnesota, where you've got granite rock and everything, and you've got deep water, cold water. The problem is being that you have 30 acres of 2.5 feet deep water. So that's sun penetration to the bottom. And we look at ponds, normally a dirt bottom pond, and just from leaves and just dust and everything blowing into the pond, it's always going to have some kind of sediment in there one way or another. And of course, any kind of decomposing plant matter or organic matter is going to help grow algae. So obviously, when you have a stagnant body of water, you definitely have to do some kind of maintenance, and maintenance is ongoing. I looked at, could you do kind of a circulation? Could you do some kind of, similar to a pool where you chlorinate it on a regular basis and everything? But you look at the millions and millions of gallons of water, it's pretty tough. Now, I kind of came up with my own little game plan that it could be treated on a weekly or every biweekly program and maintain, and you keep the algae down. And it's not year round because, of course, in the fall when it gets cold, you're not going to have as many algae blooms. It's in the dead heat of the summer where we're right now.
1: Well, maybe they can hire you, John. Thank you so much for being here.
28: I love the opportunity and the challenge.
1: Oh, I bet you would. All those acres. Thank you so much, Sean. Appreciate you. All right, still ahead. It might be at the top of your feed, but what's the vibe? We've got your top pop culture and entertainment searches, including Bend and Snap. It's a Legally Blonde reunion. Vibe check. It's next.
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1: And it's time now for our vibe check, a look at what's buzzing in entertainment and pop culture. And look who's here, our Andrew Dimbert. He's joining us now for more on what's trending on your feeds. All right, Andrew, what's the vibe?
14: Well, you know, nothing but good vibes, Gio. Love is in the air and on the island. If you've been anywhere near social media this weekend, chances are you've seen the latest twists and turns from Love Island USA. The Peacock reality dating series is once again dominating the online conversation, generating more than 100,000 searches as fans react to all the relationship drama, breakups, new couples, old couples getting back together, surprise arrivals, and of course the show's trademark Villa Chaos. The series has become one of the summer's biggest streaming sensations, turning contestants into overnight celebrities and fueling nonstop discussion on TikTok, Instagram, X, and of course, now here on ABC News Live. Meanwhile, A Blast from the Past is finding a new audience. MeTV Toons is going back to the Stone Age with airings of the Flintstones universe and classic spinoff The Pebbles and Bam Bam Show. The animated series originally debuted back in 1971 and follows the teenage adventures of Pebbles Flintstone and Bam Bam Rubble. But nostalgia-craved viewers help push the show into trending territory as longtime fans rediscover the Hanna-Barbera favorite. Now let's head across the pond where royal watchers were busy this Father's Day. Both Prince William and Prince Harry generated headlines with separate tributes to their father and families. William sharing family photos celebrating fatherhood with his children, while Harry's posts featuring Archie and Lilibet. The annual holiday offering a rare glimpse into the personal lives of the royal family and fueled renewed interest in the brothers' relationship. And finally, what? Like it's hard? A reunion more than two decades in the making. Geo stars from the hit comedy classic Legally Blonde came together publicly for the first time in 25 years ahead of the upcoming Elle prequel series. It brought together members of the original cast that helped make Reese Witherspoon's 2001 film a pop culture phenomenon. Fans flooding social media with clips and photos from the reunion, celebrating a movie that remains one of Hollywood's most enduring feel-good favorites. That's your vibe check, Gio.
1: I am so, you know, if it was Roxy Diaz, she would have said, hey, why don't you try to bend and snap? So do it, Andrew, why not?
14: Bend and snap. You know, it's been too long, Gio. 2001, what is that, 25 years?
1: That's right. All right, Andrew Dimbert, thank you so much, man. You were great. All right, I'm Gio Benitez. This is Searched on ABC News Live, where your questions meet real answers. We're going to leave you with what's trending right now over on abcnews.com. And see that QR code, scan that, catch up, and I'll see you back here tomorrow. Bye.

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17: Reporting from Miami on Raul Castro's indictment, I'm Pierre Thomas. 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
18: Tonight on ABC News Live Prime, severe weather on the way for 60 million people. Dangerous thunderstorms, large hail and damaging winds expected from the northeast throughout the mid-Atlantic and all the way into the deep south. Meanwhile, nearly a dozen large wildfires force evacuations in the west. Ginger Z tracks the storm's path.
19: I'm Ginger Z with the track of the storms and what to expect overnight.
18: A disturbing new turn in the disappearance of Nancy Guthrie, the mother of Today host Savannah Guthrie.
20: I'm Aaron Katursky. What sources tell ABC News the kidnappers claim to have said about Nancy Guthrie?
18: It's been dubbed the Flamingo Revolution. Tens of thousands of Albanians joining together in anti-government protests, first sparked by plans for a $4 billion luxury resort planned in part by President Trump's daughter Ivanka Trump and her husband Jared Kushner. The project now faces accusations of corruption and illegal development. In tonight's Prime Focus, our Patrick Riebel visits the island for a firsthand look at what's at stake.
21: From ABC News, I'm Stephanie Officer. President Trump stepping back from his threats of bombing and nuclear war with Iran. Instead, today he had a softer tone when responding to reporters about the negotiation process to end the months-long conflict. Mr. Trump now insisting the diplomacy underway led by VP Vance with the U.S. negotiating team will prevent any escalation in the Strait of Hormuz.
22: Are you willing to risk economic catastrophe and strike Iran
23: again?
22: Well,
23: not the way I'm doing it. It's not going to cause depression.
22: Yes, but if they don't abide by the memorandum.
23: Well, nuclear weapon supersedes depression. Depression's real bad. Nuclear weapon will cause depression much more quickly. The way we're doing it, we have the opposite of a depression.
21: Becoming a U.S. citizen could become more expensive. ABC's Luke Barr with details on what applicants can expect.
24: A new proposed rule by the Trump administration might make it more costly to become a U.S. citizen. The administration is proposing to raise the fee to file a citizenship form from $760 to $1,330, an increase of 75%. The current fees, they say, don't cover the cost of the application process.
21: Now, the increase is not immediate. A public comment period comes first. Reconsideration fees are also going up from $830 to nearly $1,500. A public comment session will be held before it's enacted. Problems with the reflecting pool in D.C. after a multi-million dollar renovation. President Trump blaming vandalism. ABC's Elizabeth Chelsea.
25: Just 2 weeks after President Trump completed his more than $16 million renovation of the iconic reflecting pool, he now says it will need to be drained and repaired immediately. Last week, pieces of that new coating that the president applied to describe as an American flag blue color began peeling off. Trump now claims that vandalism is to blame, but he's provided no evidence to prove it.
21: Former Fed Reserve Chair Alan Greenspan died at 100 today from complications of Parkinson's. You're listening to ABC News.
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5: As the White House touts progress in peace talks between the U.S. and Iran, Secretary of Energy Chris Wright is forecasting lower gas prices ahead as shipping throughout the Strait of Hormuz gets back to normal, even though it's not clear that's the case. Gas Buddy head of petroleum analysis Patrick DeHaan tells ABC News.
7: It's not going to happen overnight that these oil inventories are going to fill back up. So ultimately, I do think prices could reach pre-war levels, but that may not happen until at earliest later this year.
5: No new trial for the man convicted of killing little Eitan Pate. ABC's Diane Macedo.
13: The man convicted in the 1979 death of 6-year-old Eitan Pate will not get a new trial. A jury convicted Pedro Hernandez in 2017 of kidnapping and murdering Pate. An appeals court in July overturned that judgment, saying Hernandez was entitled to a new trial. Now the Supreme Court is reversing the lower court's decision. The 6-year-old's face was the first to be placed on a milk carton to help find missing children. Hernandez is serving a sentence of 25 years to life.
5: Grammy-winning hitmaker Clive Davis has died in New York City. He was 94 and passed away from age-related illness. Davis discovered, signed, or guided the careers of a slew of artists, including Whitney Houston, Bruce Springsteen, Chicago, Aerosmith, Janis Joplin, Alicia Keys, Patti Smith, Billy Joel, and, of course, Aretha Franklin. I'm Stephanie Officer, ABC News.
14: Has been burning, and of course state resources now going to help with this fight. Lindsay
26: and Melissa, does the company have any idea of how this started?
14: Lindsay, the company now has said because they have basically solar panels on the roof, they believe that their third-party contractors who were here last week testing those solar panels, they believe that is a possible origin to the start of the fire, but that currently is under investigation. Lindsay.
26: All right, Melissa, thank you. We have disturbing new details on the disappearance of Nancy Guthrie, who's the mother of today host Savannah Guthrie. Sources are telling ABC News about one of the ransom notes sent shortly after the 84-year-old was taken from her home. ABC's chief investigative correspondent Aaron Katursky has the details on what kidnappers claim happened.
27: Tonight, nearly 5 months after Nancy Guthrie was taken from her home by a masked man in the middle of the night, ABC News can disclose the contents of a second ransom note the family received in the days after she vanished. The first note demanded millions in cryptocurrency. Sources tell ABC News the second note claimed Guthrie had died shortly after she was taken and was buried in nature, something her daughter Savannah Guthrie may have been referencing days later in an Instagram post.
28: We received your message and we understand. We beg you now to return our mother to us so that we can celebrate with her. This is the only way we will have peace. This is very valuable to us, and we will pay.
27: The FBI believes the two notes came from the same sender, but investigators have so far been unable to determine who that is.
28: I believe the two notes that we received, that we responded to, I tend to believe those are real.
27: Investigators are still trying to identify the armed, masked man seen lurking at Nancy Guthrie's front door. They're also testing a hair found at the home and a mixed DNA sample, hoping those clues will lead to her kidnapper.
26: Such prolonged uncertainty. Aaron Katursky joins us now. So, Aaron, where does this investigation stand right now?
29: The FBI is still keeping agents in Tucson with the Pima County Sheriff's Department. Lindsay, nobody's giving up here. Law enforcement certainly isn't. We know the family isn't. And there's still $1 million reward for information leading to Nancy Guthrie's recovery. Savannah has said it over and over, Lindsay. it's never too late to do the right thing. Lindsay.
26: Of course, Savannah, her siblings want that closure. Aaron Katursky for us. Thanks so much, Aaron. In Montreal, a suspect armed with a long gun opened fire at close range, killing two people, including a police officer. The chilling shooting was all caught on camera. Here's our Pierre Thomas.
1: Tonight, the terrifying shootout in Canada's second largest city. At least two people killed, including a police officer. Dramatic video circulating online, verified by ABC News, showing Montreal police crouching behind cars, opening fire. A suspect then appears with a long gun, dressed in camouflage, firing shots at close range. The horror unfolding around 11:30 a.m. near a high-rise building with a grocery store and a restaurant on the first floor.
2: We didn't know what we were expecting. We didn't know what we were facing.
1: For nearly 3 hours, authorities urging residents to shelter in place. Police confirming a civilian and a police officer killed, a second officer wounded.
2: It's a very, very sad day. It's a nightmare.
1: Late today, investigators confirming the lone gunman was also killed as they search for the motive.
26: Pierre Thomas reporting. Next tonight, after threats from President Trump nearly derailed peace talks with Iran, the U.S. now says it will lift oil sanctions on Iran for the first time in decades, the deal potentially giving Iran tens of billions of dollars to spend. Our Mary Bruce has the latest from the White House.
4: After his threats nearly derailed peace talks over the weekend, tonight President Trump taking a more measured tone.
6: As long as they respect us, we're going to be fine.
4: Tonight, in a significant move, the U.S. temporarily lifting oil sanctions on Iran, letting them sell oil openly for the first time in years, which could bring them tens of billions of dollars. Vice President J.D. Vance, who led the talks over the weekend, says he got a big concession out of Iran, that they will now allow international nuclear inspectors into the country.
8: That is a major milestone for the American people and the first step in permanently denuclearizing or permanently ending a nuclear weapons program in Iran.
4: But that promise of nuclear inspectors was the same promise made under President Obama's deal that Trump tore up. And despite Vance's words, Iranian state media reports Iran has made no new nuclear commitments.
26: Mary Bruce joins us now from the White House. So Mary, with Vice President Vance returning to the States at this point, where do talks go from here?
9: Yeah, Lindsay, the vice president is now making his way back here to Washington. The talks are continuing at a lower level, but when it comes to the issue at the heart of this conflict, the future of Iran's nuclear program, it's clear right now that there's still a long way to go. Lindsay.
26: It sure seems that way. All right, Mary Bruce for us. Thanks so much, Mary. With more on this, let's bring in Spencer Ferragosso, a senior research fellow with the Institute for Science and International Security. Thank you so much for joining us, Spencer. So Vice President Vance says that Tehran agreed to allow international nuclear inspectors back into the country. But are we not back at the drawing board? It seems that this was part of former President Obama's 2015 nuclear agreement.
10: Well, it was. We don't really see at the Institute for Science and International Security, we don't really see this as a significant development because essentially it's Iran returning to its NPT obligations. What really matters for us is the substance of those investigations. Will Iran have unfettered access to anywhere and at any time, any nuclear site? That's what really matters. If you really want to get to the bottom of Iran's nuclear program, they need that access.
26: President Trump said that Iran will use the money that is freed up from the sanctions relief to buy U.S. products to help the Iranian people. Are there any protections in place to ensure that Iran complies with this?
10: It's a very difficult thing. They're going to have to monitor the transactions closely. At a time like this, a cash injection like that is exactly what the Iranian regime needs. It needs money to rebuild its missile program, pursue future nuclear ambitions, finance its state security forces, and refinance its proxy forces. So this will be a significant cash injection. The administration really needs to be carefully watching this to make sure none of it gets diverted through IRGC-related organizations and businesses.
26: The vice president sounds optimistic after the first rounds of talks. What are you watching for in particular next?
10: Well, we're watching to see how the Iranians respond. We're watching to see if there's any notifications that come out of the IEA. We want to see deeper and more concrete commitments from Iran on its nuclear program. What we would want to see out of a nuclear deal include things such as an end to enrichment or a very long pause to no enrichment activity. We're not particularly fans of downblending enrichment. We don't see that as a solution to the problem. We see that as a delaying tactic. It will set Iran back, but it doesn't prevent Iran from re-enriching that material in the future if they reconstitute their enrichment program. So there's several things that we'll be looking for out of this deal, if a deal even happens.
26: If that deal does happen, what is one thing in particular that you'll be able to say, okay, this is clearly a win for the Trump administration and therefore the U.S.?
10: The end to Iran's enrichment program, certainly. And that would be the dismantling of its nuclear sites, the removal and evacuation of all the enriched material in Iran, and a halt to research and development activities related to uranium gas centrifuges.
26: Spencer Farragosa, we thank you so much for your time. Really appreciate your joining us.
10: Thank you.
26: Now to the reflecting pool on the National Mall. The president claims $16 million in taxpayer money would result in a renovation that would last decades. Instead, it lasted just weeks. Who the president is now blaming without any evidence. Here's Elizabeth Schulze.
11: Tonight, the iconic reflecting pool under tight security, police on horseback, the National Guard on patrol, and newly installed cameras. It's been just 2 weeks since the $16 million taxpayer-funded renovation. The blue paint already peeling. The water green with algae. The pool could soon be drained for repairs. President Trump recently promised the renovated pool would last for years.
12: You're going to be very proud of it. It'll last for 50 to 100 years before you have to do anything.
11: Today, he blamed the damage on vandals, but provided no evidence.
12: They cut it very violently.
11: He claims someone slashed the bottom of the pool and pulled up the paint.
12: We have a, I think, 290, 300-foot slit right through it, probably a box cutter or a knife of some kind.
11: He said vandals were also to blame for the algae blooms.
12: Somebody said fertilizer in the water. If you put fertilizer in the water, you get algae.
11: Reporters pressing the president.
15: National Guard and police have been all over the mall. How would these vandals have gotten so close to do something like that?
16: Do you have any proof of this?
12: I mean, we didn't have a lot of them then. Who would think that somebody would go into a pool and take a knife and start cutting it?
25: Lindsay, the president says five people have been arrested. We've asked multiple agencies, including the Interior Department and the U.S. Park Police, for evidence of vandalism. Nothing yet. Lindsay?
26: All right, Elizabeth, thank you. U.K. Prime Minister Keir Starmer officially stepped down today, not even 2 years into the job as leader of the Labour Party. Starmer's resignation is the latest move in a revolving door of U.K. leaders. He is now the sixth prime minister to leave office in just the past 10 years. His likely successor is Andy Burnham, a popular ex-mayor of Greater Manchester who secured a return to parliament last week. The 42-day quarantine has ended for the 18 Americans exposed to hantavirus on a Dutch cruise ship. Health and Human Services says there was no sustained transmission of the virus in the United States. Three cruise passengers died during the ship's outbreak, and 13 cases of hantavirus are linked to the vessel. Six of the passengers spent their entire quarantine period at the National Quarantine Unit in Nebraska and were released today. And we learned today that iconic music executive Clive Davis has died. Davis was a giant in the music industry who was known for discovering and signing numerous artists who would go on to find major success, including the likes of Janis Joplin, Bruce Springsteen, Barry Manilow, Whitney Houston, just to name a few. ABC's Deborah Roberts has his remembrance.
17: He was the visionary who discovered Whitney Houston and so many more. Known as the man with the golden ears, it was Clive Davis whose gut instinct realized that the teen daughter of a New Jersey gospel singer had the makings of a star, taking 19-year-old Whitney Houston to the Merv Griffin Show.
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17: Launching her to superstardom. Davis was the legendary music executive behind the soundtrack of our lives, discovering some of music's biggest artists, from Janis Joplin to Billy Joel, Earth, Wind, and Fire to Bruce Springsteen. Aerosmith even crediting Davis in one of their songs. Davis began his career as a lawyer at Columbia Records, but fell in love with the music industry, later founding Arista Records.
0: I knew nothing about music.
17: Over the years, he would collaborate with so many. Barry Manilow for 50 years. Their magic turning a rock song called Brandy into the ballad Mandy.
3: Oh, Mandy.
17: For decades, Davis's annual Grammy party was the hottest ticket in the business, and he was there until the end, basking in the glow of the world he says he still loved.
0: This gift of music that I never expected to be part of my life became my passion. I'm blessed and truly so gratified.
26: Our thanks to Deborah Roberts for that. And for more on Clive Davis's legacy, we're joined now by Chris Connolly. Chris, thank you for joining us. What do you think made Clive Davis so good at spotting the next big artist or helping them create so many major hits over the years?
5: You know, for all the suavity that he had with his fancy suits and for all his great talent with artists, I think he was a music fan like the rest of us. And in that sense, he loved hit singles. Whatever the genre was, in rock, in diva pop, in urban, he knew that hit singles were what pop music was all about. And if you played him your record before it came out and it didn't have what he thought was a hit single on it, he told you so. You might not like hearing it, but he would let you know. And he would try to find you a song that might be a hit single, and then he would put the full weight of the company behind it.
26: And Clive was, of course, a prominent figure in music for decades, working across many different genres, as you mentioned, and changes in the industry. How was he able to maintain this level of success for so long?
5: I think he loved the hunt. I think he loved finding new artists and talents and making them happen. In the 60s, he found David Clayton Thomas, you know, who that wonderful singer from Blood, Sweat, and Tears. He found Patti Smith and helped make her a huge star with an incredibly impactful record in the 1970s, Alicia Keys. He loved creating careers. He loved revitalizing, you know, dormant careers, and he did it one hit song at a time, and that made all the difference.
26: What kind of reputation did he have as a person and a mentor for artists?
5: Well, he was a self-promoter. There's no doubt about that. I mean, he liked to connect himself to success, and he told great stories about himself. But some of the greatest tributes we're seeing today are from people, maybe especially from people who he occasionally butted heads with. Barry Manilow is a classic example. They would go back and forth. 50 years of doing that left Barry and Clive with a great working relationship of mutual respect that continued to flourish at every decade.
26: So appreciate your insights, as always. Chris Connolly, thank you. Coming up, inside the Flamingo Revolution, how plans for a luxury resort planned in part by Ivanka Trump and Jared Kushner sparked massive protests challenging Albania's government. Plus, you know her from Orange is the New Black. Actress Laverne Cox is out with her new memoir, which details her struggles growing up transgender in the South.
7: God has put me here for something bigger than this. Like, you calling me this name and trying to fight on a schoolyard, I'm like, this is not it. I gotta get to New York. I have to be a star. I'm supposed to do something bigger with my life. And I've always just known that.
26: We'll talk more with Laverne Cox on tonight's episode of All Access, airing at 8 p.m., then streaming on Disney Plus and Hulu. Stay with us.
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30: Catch me if you can. I was recording the Seven Psalms album.
31: Sacred home that day.
30: And I started experiencing hearing loss in my left ear. I had no idea how performing live could be done. It took me years to play with musicians again.
32: The Lord is my engineer. The Lord is the earth I run.
30: It's the most extraordinary tours I've done.
33: Hello.
1: Is this hard to talk about?
2: Yeah,
3: Seattle ground, about to take off. It's going to be crazy. I did a kind of a bad thing.
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3: Yeah.
6: He hasn't flown an airplane before.
8: How did he get that plane in the airplane? How did no one know?
3: Hey, you think this thing can do a barrel roll?
9: Trying to figure out how to use the autopilot first.
3: Boring.
14: He's going upside down.
23: Can we cut the cameras?
3: This is probably like jail time for life, huh?
24: If I were to describe this case in three words, I would call it brutal, intimate, and cruel.
27: Who would murder this beautiful mother?
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39: 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Your toys are out of here.
37: I can't. It's not responded. I have plastic fingers.
41: Disney and Pixar's Toy Story 5. 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

0: Jared Kushner, what would you say?
1: Nearly 5 years ago, Ivanka Trump and Jared Kushner were drawn to the island by its beauty.
2: We were on a friend's boat and we stopped for a swim. Effectively, that's how we found it. We swam to the islands. We went on a hike barefoot all the way up to the top and we were just captivated. Over the course of many years, we developed the opportunity to help realize its potential and transform it, but with a lot of restraint and care because the land is so beautiful.
1: The couple joined a multi-billion dollar project with Albania's government to build an exclusive luxury hotel and resort on the island and a nearby peninsula. But there's a problem. The island is not, as Ivanka Trump said, private. In reality, it's public land, part of a protected nature reserve. Home to many species of birds, including flamingos, now the symbol of what activists call the flamingo revolution. Last month, a move by authorities to seal off part of the land sparked the protests. They quickly snowballed into broader demonstrations against the government in this tiny Balkan country. Protesters demanding the removal of Albania's longtime Prime Minister, Edi Rama. For 3 weeks, tens of thousands of people have marched, angry at what they see as decades of exploitation of the country by a corrupt, wealthy elite.
0: This began as a protest about that luxury resort linked to Jared Kushner and Ivanka Trump, but it's grown into something much bigger because people here see it as emblematic of broader corruption in Albania.
1: Part of a broader swell of Gen Z protest movements around the world, the demonstrators say they now want bigger change.
3: This luxury development just showed the true colors of our government. We knew what was happening behind doors, but this showed us really what was going on in front of our faces. So it was really the cherry on top of corruption for 35 years. Yeah.
0: Well, it's easy to see why Ivanka Trump says she was captivated by this island. It is really, really beautiful. As you can see, it's definitely not deserted during the day. A lot of people come from the mainland on tourist boats. But the rest of it is pretty wild. It really is a sort of paradise.
1: When Albania was still under communist rule, Sazan was a major military base. Bunkers and tunnels riddle the island. Now a few crumbling barracks lie abandoned. Signs still warn of landmines. Boatloads of tourists still visit each summer, but left abandoned, nature has largely grown wild. On the shore, we bump into Mehmet. Once a soldier at the base, he spent 20 years living on the island. He now works for an environmental group. In 2024, Rama pushed through a controversial law allowing building in protected areas. Since then, the project has moved ahead, joined by two Qatari billionaire investors, Mutaz and Ramaz Al-Hayat.
4: People now think that everything is happening in the same way. So an investor comes and he say that, okay, I want this, and Prime Minister doing all the laws to open the way to give to him.
1: For Albanians like Ava, Kushner's project became a symbol of deeper concerns. Who is Albania being developed for? Foreign investors and political elites, or ordinary Albanians? She says it resembles similar opaque projects, also vulnerable to corruption.
4: And the people are not against Jared Kushner, but for the whole model of investments there. We see that they are taking the land, and they are building villa, they are selling villas, and people gain nothing.
1: Tourism now accounts for more than a fifth of Albania's GDP and has transformed parts of what is one of Europe's poorest countries. But the rapid pace of development has intensified debate over who benefits.
0: The Prime Minister has obviously said that this project will bring billions to Albania, that it's good for the Albanian people. I mean, clearly you don't agree with that.
5: At what cost, firstly? Secondly, to whom, Albanians? To oligarchs? It just goes to the same people, to the same politicians, and this is not development, this is not millions for the country.
1: Albania's special anti-corruption prosecutors have now frozen the bank accounts of a landholding company involved in the project, owned by a Qatari billionaire. The prosecutors are investigating whether property titles may have been obtained fraudulently.
6: A public relations firm working with Jared Kushner and Ivanka Trump provided statements from a company, Sazan Real Estate Development, that represents the investors. It said, "Our goal is simple.

0: celebrate Albania's natural beauty, create jobs and build something future generations can be proud of, adding the project's future will ultimately be determined by the Albanian people. The project, it says, remains in the planning and design phase, and that the team is still refining a process that prioritises environmental stewardship. No conclusions, it said, should be drawn from preliminary planning materials.
1: Yeah. Kostak Konomi has lived for decades near the Zvernich wetlands where the resort project is planned to be built. The 81-year-old is one of a group of villagers who allege the proposed resort is being built on beachfront land stolen from them. Last month, he abruptly found access to the area sealed off after a fence and security guards appeared overnight.
2: ABC News, I'm Stephanie Officer. President Trump reversing course when it comes to his threats of bombing Iran. Earlier today, he had a softer tone when responding to reporters about the negotiation process to end the months-long conflict. Mr. Trump now insisting the diplomacy Vice President Vance is leading will prevent any escalation in the Strait of Hormuz, saying the U.S. naval blockade was more effective.
3: I think the blockade was more impactful than dropping bombs, if you want to know the truth. It was, like I said, they call it the steel wall. Nobody got through. Not one ship got through. Able to go to Iran. They got through if we wanted them to go through.
2: Terrifying moment in Illinois earlier today after a home explosion in Dixon left one person seriously injured with burns to the face and legs. Dixon's Deputy Fire Chief Adam Arnold said they detected high gas readings.
4: Crews did continue to find gas readings further and further down the street, so that's when we decided to make the move to evacuate the entire neighborhood and relocate residents.
2: This is ABC News.
0: We'll cooperate with any lawful processes as required.
1: Prime Minister Rama denies any corruption and so far has been defiant. He argues the project and similar ones are badly needed to develop the country.
5: It has never been a question if this will go ahead or not. This is a blessing for the country. An investment of 4 billion euro in a country that has 27 and a bit more billion euro GDP speaks by itself.
1: Following the protests, authorities removed the fence by the wetlands and have claimed the project is paused. But the demonstrators say they won't stop until the Prime Minister leaves office, saying the whole country must change.
6: Do you hope that Jared Kushner and Ivanka Trump will do something to pull out of this project, will say we don't want to be part of this anymore?
7: I'm sure that they will do it. It's the bare minimum now in this situation for them to pull back.
8: Our thanks to Patrick Reeval for that. Coming up, a new record for Lionel Messi. We'll have the latest from the World Cup. Plus, comedians Anthony Anderson and Cedric the Entertainer are here. They talk to us about their newest project just in time for summer.

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6: 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Are you kidding?
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11: The restaurant is flooded.
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41: Welcome back to Prime. Here's a look at the stories making headlines right now. Dangerous storms with damaging winds and flash flooding are expected in the Northeast and Mid-Atlantic tonight. Over the weekend, more than 50 reported tornadoes hit the Midwest, where there were at least three storm-related deaths, two in Illinois and one in Kansas. Security video captured the moment a Tesla crashed into a home outside Houston in Katy, Texas. A grandmother inside the home at the time with her grandchildren was killed. The driver claimed to local officials that his Tesla was in driver assist mode at the time of the crash. Longtime Federal Reserve Chairman Alan Greenspan has died at 100 years old. Greenspan served an unprecedented five terms under four presidents from 1987 until 2006. He was a libertarian Republican who prioritized keeping inflation low, but ultimately admitted his hands-off policy specifically was a mistake that precipitated the 2008 financial crisis. And finally, Lionel Messi made history today, becoming the World Cup's all-time top scorer. Messi scored both of Argentina's goals against Austria on their way to a 2-0 shutout. Messi now has 18 World Cup goals. France's Kylian Mbappe is not too far behind. He scored his 15th World Cup goal today against Iraq. Still ahead, U.S. national team midfielder Sebastian Berhalter joins us to explain what it's like to play in the World Cup and why are tourists here for the World Cup getting busted for trying to get ranch dressing past airport security. We'll explain.
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41: The World Cup is finishing up group play, after which 32 teams will move on to the knockout stage. Some teams have already grabbed a spot in that stage, including Team USA, which has already won Group D with wins over Paraguay and Australia. They have one game remaining Thursday against Turkey before the next stage begins. And we're very excited to welcome a member of Team USA, midfielder Sebastian Berhalter. Thank you so much for joining us, Sebastian. How are you all getting ready for this last group stage game and then the next part of the tournament?
44: Yeah, I think we're treating it like, you know, every other game. You know, this is an important game and we want to carry momentum into the next rounds, into the knockout rounds. You know, Turkey's a good team. They have quality even though they've been eliminated. So for us, it's about just keep doing what we've been doing, you know, having good starts and performing well.
41: Both of your wins so far have been rather impressive, 4-1 over Paraguay and 2-0 over Australia. What's made this team so successful so far?
44: The belief and, you know, having the fans, you know, seeing 70,000 American fans, it really does something to you. You know, I think the support of the last two games have been incredible. And just we have that, you know, that American belief, that American dream that, you know, we can do it and that we can do anything. So, yeah, for us, it's about just keep being American and keep being us.
41: For you personally, this is your first World Cup as a player. Your father was a player and coach for Team USA. What's this experience been like for you?
44: It's surreal. It's ridiculous. Just being here and, you know, being a part of this group, these are all guys that I've looked up to my whole life. You know, they've been my idols for the last, you know, almost 8 years. So, you know, just being here and having a role on the team and, you know, for me, it's just about doing the best I can and supporting, and, you know, when I'm on the field doing everything I can. And, yeah, you know, I love this country so much, and just being here is surreal.
0: With so much of the world's soccer attention on the U.S., what kind of impact do you hope that this tournament has on soccer in this country?
44: We want to inspire a nation. You know, we want little kids to go out there and play soccer, you know, and we want to have people believe that, you know, Americans can do this too. And, you know, it's not just Europeans, it's not just South Americans. It's, you know, us here in the United States that we can be a great soccer nation. And, you know, we're taking it step by step, and we still have a long ways to go, but, you know, we're trying to make people believe.
0: Any predictions for Team USA and which teams you might think are potentially pose the biggest threat?
44: I mean, for us, we want to go out there and we want to, you know, aim to win the whole thing. And that's been our goal since day one. And, you know, people have called us crazy, but it's what we want to do. And then, yeah, there's been good teams. France is a great team. Argentina is a great team. But I think, you know, if we give everything we've got and we keep playing the way we've been playing, you know, we'll go toe-to-toe with anyone.
0: All right. We will be watching and cheering you on, Team USA. Sebastian, thanks so much.
44: Thanks for having me. Thank you.
0: Coming up, our conversation with Anthony Anderson and Cedric the Entertainer. We grill the comedians on their new cookbook. And a legendary anchor for ESPN SportsCenter gets ready to say goodbye.
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0: A fireworks stand causes a string of explosions. A Walmart employee is accused of stealing a winning lottery ticket. And why ranch dressing brands are battling for the love of World Cup fans from the UK. These stories and more in tonight's rundown. An explosive scene in northeast Oklahoma after flames tore through a fireworks stand. Massive sparks sent colorful bursts of light and smoke into the air. Neighbors say they called 911 after hearing several loud booms and seeing the fireworks shooting in different directions. The people working at the stand are okay. No word just yet on what sparked the fire. A Walmart employee is accused of stealing a customer's winning Florida lottery ticket worth $2,700. According to the Volusia County Sheriff's Office, an elderly customer brought a winning lottery ticket to the store to verify his prize. Investigators said that the customer was given paperwork explaining how to collect his prize at another location because the amount was too large. But he was not given the winning ticket back before leaving the store. Store management later reviewed surveillance video and reported that employee Tamika LaShawn Hall picked up the ticket and put it in her pocket. Hall is charged with grand theft.
41: The ranch wars are heating up as the condiment gains international fans. We're in the U.S. for the World Cup. Kraft is now announcing new travel-size ranch packs to help World Cup fans bring a taste of America home. Many tourists tried to pack it in their carry-ons on the way home, but TSA confiscated the bottles due to the large size. Hidden Valley Ranch is also in on the craze. They're looking to hire ranch ambassadors in Europe to promote the creamy condiment. The Grand Slam tournament has announced superstar tennis player Serena Williams will compete in the Wimbledon ladies singles as a wild card. Williams was already set to take part in women's doubles at Wimbledon with her sister Venus Williams. The 44-year-old athlete announced her comeback to professional tennis earlier this month after retiring in 2022. Legendary SportsCenter anchor Linda Cohn is retiring from ESPN on June 30th. The storied broadcaster has hosted more editions of SportsCenter than anyone in ESPN history, starting back in 1992. Cohn has anchored about 5,700 SportsCenter broadcasts, and she's an inductee in the National Sports Media Association Hall of Fame. To commemorate her extraordinary career, Cohn will join three SportsCenter editions on June 26th.
1: Excuse me. I'm trying to film you here.
41: Something you don't see every day, a cat who actually has a job, guardian of the bones.
3: We have people coming to the museum just to see the cat.
41: His name is Bon Jovi, and he's in charge of security at the Bone Museum in Brooklyn. Thanks to the now-dated medical bone trade, this establishment is home to the largest displayed collection of human remains on the East Coast, and Chief Jovi makes sure no intruders get near it.
1: This is someone's real foot?
3: Yes.
41: Over the past year, Bon Jovi has become a bit of a celebrity with the museum's millions of followers on social media, which have attracted guests who come say hi to the spooky kitty. Comedians Anthony Anderson and Cedric the Entertainer are known for TV shows like Black-ish and The Neighborhood and movies together like Barbershop. And now the duo, they are taking their talents to Backyard Grill just in time for the 4th of July with their new cookbook, The Husky and Handsome Guide to Grilling. The book has recipes for dishes like beef brisket burrito and Korean hot cauliflower wings, all with their signature humor, of course, to make sure your barbecuing time is fun. We sat down with them to talk about all things barbecue. Take a look. And we are so glad to be joined by Mr. Anthony Anderson, Cedric the Entertainer, gentlemen, kings of the barbecue pit.
4: Kangs.
5: Not just kings, Kang.
41: Kangs. We got it.
5: K-A.
41: So you guys have the show,
4: yeah.
41: Kangs of the Barbecue, right? What made you decide you're going to write these recipes down and put them in a book?
5: Well, first off, they're not our recipes.
41: Okay.
5: We All right. traveled the world. I mean, some of them are ours, but we traveled the country, and met with some pit masters and people who own these barbecue restaurants and people from the community. So these are their recipes, and we just compiled them into a book.
4: Yeah, we wanted to celebrate the culture of barbecue all around the country. Everybody know, everybody claim they barbecue is the best. What we thought is, let's throw it in one book.
5: Mm-hmm.
4: Everybody
5: exactly.
4: come, we let us be the judge.
5: The best of the best in the best grilling cookbook out right now.
4: Exactly.
41: And so this is called AC Barbecue, The Husky and Handsome Guide to Grilling. Who's Husky? Who's handsome?
5: You tell us. You tell us.
4: What's good?
5: What's happening?
4: You know what I mean? Like, it's easy call. You know.
41: I knew this was going to be a fun time with you guys. What's your favorite recipe in the book? Can you share?
4: You know,
41: there's a number
4: it's a
41: one.
4: Couple of them in there that I really enjoy. You know, it is a, and I'm trying to think of it, it's a grilled sandwich, a roast beef sandwich. It's a beef sandwich with pimento cheese on it, though.
5: St. Louis ribs are mine.
41: And you also shout out the best places in the country to get your barbecue. How did you decide who you were going to give that love to?
4: I mean, again, that was a thing of, you know, we did travel a lot while shooting the Kings of Barbecue. We went around and had a lot of great celebrations. We ate a lot of barbecue. We ate a lot of barbecue. So these are places that we wanted to shout out. And then we, you know, the places we went and we really just kind of like, it had to.
5: And then favorite places in our regions where we grew up going. You know, Sed had me at a place that he went to and had me eating a pig ear sandwich.
41: Mm. Oh, you pig know? Ear. Yeah.
4: Nobody does it anymore.
41: Yeah, but like there's a lot of gristle.
5: I love how he says it's not. It's gelatinous. And you would, it was just. And you wouldn't, a pig ear is almost as big as this table right here.
6: Ooh.
5: You wouldn't believe how big a pig ear is. But Sid says, you know, not too many people do that anymore. It's still on their menu.
4: Yeah, they still, it's still make on the menu. I don't know.
6: Was it delicious?
5: No.
6: You all say in the book that barbecue is more than just cooking. It's a love language.
4: Sure.
5: Mm-hmm. Yeah.
6: Explain, elaborate on that.
5: You have to love it because of the commitment that you have to give to it due to the preparation.
6: Uh-huh.
5: You know, you have to prep the meat. You have to build your seasonings. You have to season your meat and let that marinate. And then the cooking process.
4: Yeah, build the fire, and
5: depend on how you're going to do it. You got to build the fire, build the smoke. And you're smoking 10 to 12 hours, depending on what it is. So there takes a level of love and passion to do this. And I think it shows in the food.
6: You all also have the barbecue rules to live by. Are those written from experience?
4: They're a combination of rules that people should do. Don't put raisins.
5: No raisins in a potato salad.
4: You know.
6: No.
5: Or coleslaw.
6: No.
4: Don't bring over new recipes that you just now trying.
5: Big Mama. I want Big Mama mac and cheese.
6: And switching gears here for a moment, Cedric, you're now back on Broadway for the first time.
5: Excuse me. May I correct you? Now that he's on Broadway, his name is pronounced Cedric.
6: We've got to be a little more proper.
5: Cedric is on
6: Broadway.
5: That's
6: right. Yes. You are now back on Broadway, yes. Cedric. Yes. Is it still The Entertainer or is it just Cedric?
4: Yes, it's The Entertainer.
6: Okay.
4: Yes. the second T is capital.
6: Joe Turner's Come and Gone. What's it like revisiting after so long?
4: You know, I mean, the Broadway stage, of course, is just one of the great places to be a performer. But to have Taraji P. Henson on stage with me, to be directed by the legendary Debbie Allen, this has been crazy. Oh. Legend like Ruben Santiago Hudson on stage. And this play is, you know, August Wilson is one of the great American playwrights. And it's powerful, it's exhilarating, it's humorous. It's heartbreaking. It's so many things that you have this wonderful experience when you come see this play. And we're here till July 26th. I encourage people to come check it out.
6: And Anthony, or should I say Antony, because you're now back in the scary movie.
5: That's what my mama called me. Mama called him Clay. I'm going to call him Clay.
6: Uh-huh. You're back in the scary movie installment. How is that, returning to the cast?
5: Oh, that was great. You know, the story is I signed on to do Scary Movie 3 thinking I was going to work with my friends. Marlon and Sean,
6: yes.
5: And the Wayans. I didn't know that they had left the franchise. So I did 3 and 4
6: without
5: them.
6: But you had already signed.
5: I'd already signed. And I get to set them like, where they at? They were like, they ain't here. And so Marlon and I were in my backyard one time, smoked cigars around the fire pit. And he said, yo, I got the franchise back.
6: Oh.
5: And he said, let's come play. And I was like, okay, bet. So I'm excited to be in 6, excited that, you know, the thing is to do 7 and bring everybody back from the scary movie, in the scary movie franchise. So I'm excited to about the possibilities of what it can become.
6: Yeah. Hey, you guys have been working together for years now. Is this going to continue? Does the party keep
5: this right
6: going?
5: Here?
4: This party don't stop.
5: Yeah,
4: right here.
5: This is for life right here.
4: Yeah, we got other projects that we're looking to do together. We like developing ideas.
5: Mm-hmm.
4: We're steady growing the AC Barbecue brand, but we got podcasts coming. We don't stop. Really.
5: We may have a news program. Give us a little bit more time.
6: I better look out.
5: Yeah, no, we have a spot for you. Don't worry about it.
6: All right, I'm happy to come play with Cedric and Antony.
4: Yeah.
6: Thank you so much.
5: Thank you for having
6: a lot of fun.
5: And you can buy our new cookbook, AC Barbecue, The Husky and Handsome Guide to Grilling, anywhere you get your books.
4: Yeah.
6: You all did the job for me.
5: Mm-hmm.
6: So much fun with them. That is our show for this hour. I'm Lindsay Davis. Be sure to stay tuned to ABC News Live for more context and analysis of the day's top stories. Thank you so much for streaming with us. Have a great night.

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30: I'm Ken Jennings, host of Jeopardy!